0: 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I'm Lindsay Draper reporting.
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1: Your KQNA forecast in Prescott and the Quad Cities tonight, partly cloudy, 65 for a low. On Saturday, expect a 30% chance of thunderstorms, or high 89 degrees. And then on Sunday, 20% chance of thunderstorms, 89 for a high. In Cottonwood and the Verde Valley, for tonight, partly cloudy, 69 degrees. A 50% chance of thunderstorms with 100 degrees for a high on Saturday. And then on Sunday, a 40% chance of more thunderstorms, your high again, 100 degrees. Have a great Friday evening. 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
4: 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Welcome to the program. 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
9: 888-971-SAG. I guess if, unless your name is Hunter Biden. The Democrat Socialist, who's now finishing number two, will be facing L.A. Mayor Karen Bass in the fall. Says she no longer supports defunding the police. Black congressional Democrats in the House are demanding reparations. Will this become an issue in the 2028 presidential campaign? I think it will. Texas Congressman Wesley Hunt calls out Jasmine Crockett for her remarks about what Charlie Clark said about DEI. All of this hour, if we can get it in, plus your calls. But first, as to the trial of Carmelo Anthony, the Texas teen convicted of murdering another 17-year-old at the time, Eric Metcalf. You know the facts. Austin Metcalf, what did I say? Eric Metcalf was a football player, okay. Austin Metcalf. This is in Frisco, Texas. High school track meet. Each team has its own tent. Carmelo Anthony goes into the tent of a opposing team. They tell him to leave. He won't leave. They tell him to leave. He won't leave. Says something to the effect of, make me and see what happens. Unclear exactly who put hands on whom, but apparently there was some shoving or a shove. Carmelo Anthony whips out a knife and stabs Metcalf in the heart and kills him. Trial By the way, during the trial, neither the prosecution nor the defense suggested either side was motivated by race. And it turns out that there were no blacks on the jury. That does not mean, however, it was an all-white jury. Depending upon the article you read, there were at least three Asian Americans, one Hispanic, one person who was Middle Eastern. I heard somebody else say that there were two Hispanics, two Asian Americans, one Middle Easterner. It is clear that there were seven white, but the other five were, quote, people of color, or somebody who's perceived to be a Middle Easterner. But that does not stop Don Lemon from making the following assertion, number 38.
10: Well, they're saying that they struck the three black jurors. I have two attorneys coming up that are going to talk about that. But yeah, it was an all-white jury. And again, death is tragic, as you said.
9: Okay, sure. Okay, that's it. An all-white jury. False. What do you call the five non-whites? Potted plants? Racist? There is a podcast called Gin and Juice, hosted by somebody named Melissa Fredericks, wife of a comedian. And they talk about the fact that there were three black jurors that were considered, all of whom said, hey, we can't send our brother to jail. There's too many black people in jail. And they point out properly that that will get you kicked off a jury all the time for cause. Number 48.
11: If they say, can you be fair? Don't say, no, I'm not finna put a black man in jail. Don't say that, okay? Because if that's what you're gonna say, you could have stayed home. You have to go and be like, no, I will hear the evidence. I can be fair. Don't say, I hate white people and I don't care what he did. Don't do that. That's what people were doing in this case. Okay, and then everybody's like in an uproar because there's no black people on the jury when damn near half of the black people who could have been on the jury canceled themselves out.
12: Yeah.
11: Don't do that, okay? So don't do that. See, somebody in the comments talking about that's what got me put out. Don't do that. When you go up there, say, no, I have never heard about this case. I can be fair. Say that, okay? And then mean it. Believe it a little bit. Don't tell them you can't be impartial. You could have stayed home.
12: Because then you're going to be Issa Rae, they say. You're going to be, I'm rooting for everybody black.
11: Yeah.
12: I would have to remember that because I would be in there like, I would almost be too eager. Oh, God. I would probably be too eager just to go flip mode. Do you? Yep, I do believe whatever you do.
11: They're
12: going to
11: kick you out.
12: You just said, I don't know who that person
11: regular.
12: Was that said that the other day. What I believe today, this is a video of you saying, that wasn't me. I didn't say those things. I believe in the rule of law. I believe.
11: Ma'am, all we asked was what was your first name?
12: Law and Order. My first name is Law and Order.
11: They're going to be like, get her out of here.
12: My first name is Sustained.
11: Y'all be regular.
12: Overruled.
11: Just be regular.
12: Oh, God. I would be in there. They'd be like, just get her out of here because something might be wrong with her.
11: Y'all.
12: Something, just get. No. My first name is Guilty.
11: Everybody else that be called, they be at the very least acted like they can be fair.
12: Yeah.
11: So don't go in there and act like all of a sudden you have to be the most honest person you've ever been. Listen, don't tell them I said that, but I'm just saying. People get on these juries and be.
12: My sister's name
11: racist.
12: Is. I'm not a lawyer. So I think I am the lawyer.
11: No.
12: Between Law and Order and CSI, I grew up on those shows. And now my sister.
11: No.
12: Let me tell you something. I could do your job, to be honest with you.
11: Well, don't go. Stay home. Please. You're ruining the points. Y'all are ruining the points.
12: Ma'am,
11: then people on.
12: Go home.
11: The people on this case were doing that, and you see where we got.
12: Don't do it.
9: Now, they're not law professors. But this guy is. His name is Paul Butler. He's a Georgetown law professor. And years ago, he wrote a piece and said that increasingly lawyers and judges perceive that some black jurors vote to acquit blacks for racial reasons. Sometimes expressed as a juror's desire not to send another black man to jail. Then he goes on to say, this is a good idea. Too many blacks are in jail. He literally said that. Teaches law at Georgetown. Quote, the black community is better off when some non-violent lawbreakers remain in the community rather than go to prison. And he says it's okay for black jurors to engage in a benefit-cost analysis. Quote, criminal conduct among African Americans is often a predictable reaction to oppression. So you hit somebody in the back of the head at an ATM is a predictable reaction to oppression. Quote, criminal conduct among African Americans is often a predictable reaction to oppression. Sometimes black crime is a symptom of internalized white supremacy. Other times it is a reasonable response to the racial and economic subordination every African American faces every day. Except for Larry Elder. I added that part. Punishing black people, he continues, for the fruits of racism is wrong. He then says, let's assume that there is a black defendant who, the evidence suggests, is guilty of the crime with which he has been charged, and a black juror who thinks that there are too many black men in prison. The black juror has two choices. She can vote for conviction, thus sending another black man to prison and implicitly allowing her presence to support public confidence in the system that put him there, or she can vote not guilty, thereby acquitting the defendant or at least causing a mistrial. In a sense, the black juror engages in an act of civil disobedience, except that her choice is better than civil disobedience because it is lawful. Is a black juror's race-conscious act moral? Absolutely. It would be farcical for her to be the sole colorblind actor in the criminal process, especially when it is her blackness that advertises the system's fairness. At this point, every African American should ask herself whether the operation of the criminal law in the U.S. advances the interests of black people. If it does not, the doctrine of jury nullification affords black jurors, he calls them African American jurors, the opportunity to control the authority of the law over some African American criminal defendants. In essence, black people can opt out of American criminal law. I said in cases like murder or rape or assault, juries should consider the case on the evidence. But for other crimes such as theft or perjury or drugs, nonviolent, so-called victimless crimes, there should be a presumption in favor of jury nullification, of not sending another black person to jail, he writes. This is a law professor. 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
1: 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I am Larry Elder. We are Salem News Channel. This just in, Gene Shalit, the longtime movie critic of Today Show, dead at the age of 100, 3 months after his 100th birthday. Man got every bit of juice out of that lemon, didn't he? Now, getting back to the Carmelo Anthony trial, both D.L. Hughley and Don Lemon suggested that the jury was all white, number 37.
2: Well, they're saying that they...
3: Listen, if you're asking me, I don't think that all white people should be able to do anything in secret at all. I don't think they should have... I don't think they should be able to wear have drapes or curtains. Everything should be clear. Because any time... let me tell you something. When it's all white people in secret, it's bad for everybody. I think that striking those juries... Those jurors that were black was for a reason.
1: Anytime all white people do anything in secret, it's bad. Isn't it interesting? White liberals are just as bad as white conservatives. Is that what he just now basically said? All white people in general? There's a word for that. I can't find the word. I'm looking for the word. I found the word. Racist. Carmelo Anthony's father says, you know what their mistake was? They used a white attorney. Number 32.
4: Have you all struggled with guilt, you know, asking yourselves, is there anything differently? I know, Kayla, you said you wish you had gone to that track meet, you know, but as a trial has played out, is there anything that you both wish you could have done differently?
5: I wish I would have just been rebellious.

0: This is a rapper named Willie D of the Ghetto Boys. I'm sure you have that on your playlist, number 33.
1: The whole town wanted Carmelo Anthony to go down. The whole white town wanted Carmelo Anthony to go down. It's just like Attorney Dennis Sperlin said in an earlier episode that aired here on Willie D Live today, is that these people all know each other. They go to church together. They hang out together. They attend the same university schools. They at the same cookouts. They oftentimes are family. They know each other, and they don't want to be the one to let the black guy off the hook for killing the white boy. They don't want to let the black boy off the hook for killing the white boy.
0: Well, as mentioned, there were 5 non-whites on the jury. I guess they also didn't want the community to know that they let off this black boy. I've checked. The National Black Lives Matter organization has not said one word about this trial, not one word about the conviction of Carmelo Anthony. Black Lives Matter National? Cat got your tongue? Barack Obama, who famously said, if I had a son, he looked like Trayvon, has not said a word. Al Sharpton, who was in the streets of Ferguson, before one word of testimony was taken, yelling, no justice, no peace, has not said one word. Eric Holder, who said that blacks are mistreated by the criminal justice system because of pernicious racism, his term, not mine, has not said one word. Kamala Harris, who egged on people in the streets in the summer of 2020 after the death of George Floyd, has not said one word. Why? I'll tell you why. Because the facts are clear. By the way, even at least one of the defense's own witnesses turned against him and said, yeah, you know, you're right. He shouldn't have reacted the way he did. I mean, when your own witness says something like that on the stand, it is devastating. And Carmelo Anthony did not take the stand in his own defense, which is his right. But you have all these people willing to pick up the race card at the drop of a hat, not saying a word, not even saying a comment about the jury not having any blacks on it, nothing. What does that tell you? Now, they didn't say that the jury reached a just verdict. They didn't say, calm down, let's get the next one. And you know why? They don't want to get on the wrong side of Jasmine Crockett, who's made this whole thing racial, who suggested that they intended to convict a black man no matter what the evidence was. Which brings us to reparations. Throughout his career, Barack Obama has opposed reparations. Gave an extended interview at the end of his second term. Was talking to Ta-Nehisi Coates, who written a big essay that gotten people talking about reparations. And he said something to the effect, I'm paraphrasing, well, you know, you can make a theoretical case for it, but it would be too divisive, not practical. Now there is a chorus of congressional Democrats in the House demanding reparations, from Al Green to Jasmine Crockett to a bunch of other ones, to put out a big statement. Has Obama said a word? No. And he won't. You know why? The man does not want to get canceled. He is very popular among blacks.

0: has a very high rating. And if he starts saying things dismissive of reparations, he loses stature, he loses popularity, he runs the risk of being considered to be old and irrelevant. So he hasn't said a word. Al Green, demanding reparations. Democrat activists demanding reparations. Suggesting black people should withhold their votes if the politicians don't support reparations. It's going to be an issue in the presidential. 888-971-SAGE. 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
6: Arizona News Audio. A couple's been indicted for allegedly stealing $30,000 worth of power tools from more than 25 Lowe's and Home Depots in Arizona and a purse from Dillard's in Chandler. The Arizona legislature's passed a new state budget. Minority Leader Priya Sundaresan says it's not perfect, but Democrats pushed back and won things not in the first vetoed budget.
7: Funding for school meals, support for Double Up Food Bucks, continued funding for Sunbucks, funding for the United Food Bank. Full funding for access caseloads, full funding for SNAP caseloads.
6: Arizona researchers working on a 10-minute test for valley fever that could be available by the end of the year. Warm temps and maybe some isolated showers over the weekend in the Phoenix metro area. National Weather Service meteorologist Alicia Ryan says the moisture is coming up from the Gulf of California. Does it appear to be monsoon moisture?
8: We wouldn't call it necessarily monsoon yet. We don't have our typical setup over the Four Corners region quite yet. It doesn't just... A low-pressure system off the Gulf.
6: Connie Weber, Arizona News Audio.
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14: Develop reparations proposals, and as the lead House sponsor, I commit to advancing this bill alongside my movement siblings in the broader work for repair, truth, and healing. But let me be clear, this is not a movement or an appeal for benevolence or charity. This is a movement to demand redress, to right wrongs, to compensate for the harm and loss that we have experienced.
0: 888-971-SAGE, 888-971-7243. I am Larry Elder. We are Salem News Channel. That is Ayanna Pressley, one of the squad members. And this is Summer Lee, a House member from Pennsylvania, number 59.
15: They are playing psychological warfare with us. They are hell-bent on beating us down to our face and then telling us that, you know, we're the ones who are crazy. And we have to fight back against this. So you know what? I have just not engaged in that topic of them trying to give like insurrectionists some dollars, because we got to control the things that we can control. And they want Black folks to feel like they're poking, like that they're knocking the wind out of us, right? That's what they need us to feel that way. Because if we feel empowered, if we feel like we have any, even a tiny bit of momentum,
0: yeah,
15: then they know that we have enough power to do damage. Positive damage, good trouble damage, whatever.
16: Good trouble. That's it.
15: Good trouble. But yeah, it's absurd. And that's what they do, because again, they're trying to disenfranchise you. Because if you believe that you're never going to get reparations from this system, then you tap out. And you don't just tap out of the conversation, you tap out of the system. You don't want to vote anymore. You don't participate anymore. And they know that's how they don't just control Congress. That's how they can get your school boards, your board of supervisors. They want us that far out of the system. So right now, we fight for reparations because it's owed us. It is owed us. So we're not going to back down on that one way or another. I'm not shocked that my colleagues are not on it, that Democratic colleagues aren't on it. Again, there is a level of comfort in this building that sustains people. And I know that the people who don't want reparations back a lot of my colleagues, Democrat and otherwise. So yeah. No, I'm not shocked, but it is why we have to keep people on the outside encouraged.
0: Explain to me how somebody who was never a slave owner owes something to somebody who was never a slave. Here is Al Green, the Cane Man, number 34.
17: But there could be no reconciliation without reparative justice.
18: Right.
17: And there could be no reparations without reparative justice. And to have reparative justice, you've got to have the thing that we call what?
18: Truth?
17: No, the money.
18: Money.
17: You got to have
18: reparative
17: the money.
18: Compensation.
17: Yes.
18: Reparative compensation.
17: You got to have reparations. You got to have money. Look. If money can solve the problems for everybody else, it can solve some of our problems.
18: Right.
17: And anybody who doesn't want the reparations, it's okay with me. I will take your portion. Thank you. Thank you very much.
0: About the money. Will there be any offset for all the social programs that Blacks have benefited from? When Lyndon Johnson pushed his Great Society program, he talked about how it would benefit Blacks. Any offset for the hundreds of thousands of Americans who lost their lives fighting to end slavery and civil war? What about all the people that came to the country well after slavery? Michael Medved said that only about 5% of white Americans have any sort of generational connection to slavery. And they were Democrats. This is an activist named Brittany Packett Cunningham, number 35.
16: We were built, in the words of our president, Reverend Dr. Starsky Wilson, to be the national child advocate that works right at that crossroads, where the future of a child meets the history of a people. So when you ask why CDF is standing here at this microphone demanding reparations now, that is why. This is who we are.
0: Black Americans built the wealth of this nation? Really? Number 36?
16: And I'm here this morning because you cannot talk about dignity, hope, and joy for black children in America without telling the truth about what was taken from them, from their parents, from their grandparents, from 400 years of mothers and fathers and aunties and uncles who built the wealth of this nation and were never allowed to hold a single dime of it. So let's tell the truth. We do not have a money problem in America. Marion Wright Edelman said that, and she was absolute.
0: Now, whether you're climbing the corporate ladder, launching a new project, or just looking for that extra edge, your brain is your most valuable asset, and now there's a way to support it every single day. 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
22: 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That's your KQ&A Night Beat. I'm Bill Monroe.
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2: Behold the black face of white supremacy. Here's Larry Elder.
0: 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I'm flummoxed. I'm perplexed. I'm befuddled. Black people are supposed to get reparations. But this podcaster, whose name is Larry Reed, is calling for a mass exodus of blacks following the Carmelo Anthony verdict. Does he want to wait for the reparation before we leave, or exactly how's that going to work? Number 31.
3: And I want you to begin to think about this America and the white people problem that we have. I'm going to make a statement. We know that Martin Luther King, the beginning of his work, was all about integration. We do know that later on that did change. Integration has had great benefits. I think now, unless you must stay in America, unless you are supposed to be in the USA. Otherwise, if you're black, integration has had great benefits. I'm telling you, and I'm saying this as a collective, let's drain this place of its benefits and make our mass exodus and go home and build.
0: Okay, okay. So unless you must remain in America, let's make our mass exodus and go home and build. I don't know about this guy, but I was born in Los Angeles. I was born in General Hospital. Go home. Most blacks in America have never been to Africa. I dare say many have no desire to go to Africa. I know a lot of blacks have been to Paris, London. I know a lot of blacks have been to Jamaica. But a lot of blacks I know have never been to Africa. South Africa, Nigeria, Uganda, Zimbabwe. And I don't think most blacks that I know of have second homes there. So when he says go home, I'm not quite sure. Can you pick it up from there?
3: I repeat, integration has had great benefits, black people.
0: Mm-hmm. But
3: for some of us.
0: Some of us. Not all of us.
3: Let's drain this place of its benefits and make our mass exodus and go home and build. See, civil rights did not make white people that are infected with whiteness stop being racist.
0: Hold on. Did not make white people who are infected with whiteness. How can you be white and not be infected with white? I don't know. Maybe I'm just reading too much into it. Continue.
3: They still raised racist children that run this country to this day. The Civil Rights Act just made social discrimination federally illegal in key areas of American life.
0: So in other words, white people were racist, are racist, and will remain racist. And not just mega white people, but white people in general. And you wonder why some prosecutors don't want black people on the jury. Just saying. Continue.
3: Voting and such. It changed what was lawful, what was punishable, and what rights black Americans could legally demand and defend. That's it. And now, those rights at the federal level, there's an attempt to roll them back. Integration has had great benefits. Let's drain this place of its benefits.
0: Okay, I have a headache. Attempting now to roll them back. I guess he's referring to things like the Supreme Court ruling with Clarence Thomas voting in the majority, that you shouldn't use race to create majority black districts. I assume he's talking about Donald Trump and his, quote, assault, close quote, on DEI, race-based preferences, which are illegal. Wesley Hunt responded to Jasmine Crockett's remark about Charlie Kirk, saying, when Charlie Kirk said, if I see a black person on an airplane, a pilot, I got a concern. Here's what he said, number 52.
4: I had a previous colleague that talked about, you know, seeing a black pilot and what that would mean to Charlie Kirk's comments. And funny, black pilot here, by the way. I actually went to fly school, West Point graduate, learned how to fly the Apache helicopter, went to fly school in 2005. You see, there was no DEI. We just simply competed with everyone else, and I was selected, fought in combat, went on to fly 55 combat air missions, and nobody gave a damn what I looked like because I got there on merit. What DEI does is it lowers standards based on race and based on gender.
0: So, are you suggesting, Congressman Wesley Hunt, that maybe, just maybe, black people can measure up, that standards need not be lowered for black people to achieve? Say it ain't so. America has never been less racist. I've never seen a greater number of congressional black members pulling out the race card the way they're doing right now. It's as if Obama never got elected, let alone reelected. 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

0: 888-9711, S-A-G-E, 888-9711-7243. I am Larry Elder. We are Salem News Channel. As I discussed this in my documentary, Uncle Tom Won, 1940, 87% of blacks lived under the federally defined level of poverty. 20 years later, by 1960, that number had fallen to 47. 40-point drop. Greatest period of economic expansion for black Americans in American history. No affirmative action. No Civil Rights Bill of 1964. Why? Because it was rare for a black child to enter the world without a father in the home married to the mother. An embrace of education, an embrace of American values, even if those values were not being administered fairly to black people, a belief in Judeo-Christian values. Now, fast forward, you have Black Lives Matter. They attack the nuclear intact family on their website. They were founded by trained Marxists. Karl Marx was an atheist who said he wanted to dethrone God. And, of course, they're not patriotic. They don't believe in American values. So the qualities that allow black people to make that kind of progress before the Civil Rights Act is now under attack by these yahoos in Congress. And what are people like Pete Buttigieg and Gavin Newsom and Pritzker going to do, all of whom are very likely going to run for president, when it becomes obvious that black voters want reparations, particularly in states like South Carolina, one of the early primary states? They're going to have to embrace reparations, and that's a bad move politically. 80% of blacks support reparations. About that same percentage of whites oppose them. Here is the kind of rhetoric you're going to be hearing from people like Pete Buttigieg, number 41.
1: We have to deal with a Supreme Court that is now a rogue Supreme Court. To see them eviscerate the Voting Rights Act is to see them reverse some of the most important progress this country ever made.
0: Okay. To see them eviscerate the Voting Rights Act. All they said was the Voting Rights Act was designed to make sure no poll taxes, no literacy tests, no grandfather clauses. It was not designed to use race to engineer majority black districts. You're also suggesting that only black people should be the politicians for districts where the majority of them are black. By that logic, how in the world can you support and justify a Barack Obama becoming president when blacks are just 13% of the population? It's insulting. It's bigoted. It's racist. But you see how pandering he is. So he's going to have to embrace reparations or figure out some sort of way around it, as will all these politicians if Kamala Harris runs. It's going to be entertaining. See you on Monday.
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8: Bye. Fox News, I'm Tom Graham. The U.S. and Iran are close to signing an agreement aimed at ending the war. Iran's foreign minister posted on X, the deal has never been closer, but there are discrepancies.
9: Iranian media is reporting that Iran would get billions of dollars up front at the signing. The vice president of the United States, J.D. Vance, said not so fast, posting to Truth Social, quote, the Iranians are not receiving any cash and no funds are being released for simply signing a deal or attending a meeting.
8: Fox's Lucas Tomlinson. Team USA set to kick off against Paraguay this evening in their first game of the 2026 World Cup at SoFi Stadium in Los Angeles.
10: The U.S. looking to shock the world with a miracle on grass. The message to the team from head coach Mauricio Pochettino has consistently been, why not us?
8: Fox's Jonathan Hunt. 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
12: Good evening. We're coming up on 2 minutes after 6 on this June 12th. Thanks for making KQ&A your choice for your Friday. I'm Bill Monroe, News Desire, just ahead of Larry Elders, brought to you by Bucky's and Yavapai Casinos. Residents and visitors won't be allowed to use Goldwater Lake starting next week.
13: The lake, which is located off Mount Vernon Street, will be closed Monday through Friday, June 26th, to allow for repaving of the entrance and exit roads to the park. For more information on this roadway improvement project, call the Prescott Recreation Services Administration Division at 928-777-1121. As for another Prescott closure, Highway 89 will be closed between the Phippen Trail and Willow Lake roundabouts from June 22nd to the 26th for a survey and geotechnical investigation. The City of Prescott's design team will be performing surface and subsurface geotechnical and survey investigations to obtain additional information. This will allow officials to better understand the buried utilities and rock structure under the roadway to aid in the design of the new effluent and wastewater pipelines. Work will be done at night from 7 p.m. to 5 a.m. I'm Greg Paul reporting.
12: The Prescott Airport Advisory Committee will hear a presentation on the potential prioritization of Transportation Safety Administration. Members of the American Federation of Government Employees Organization will present and discuss this item during the meeting in the old airport terminal building on McCurdy Drive. This follows a request made to add this item on Tuesday's agenda during a meeting last month. In addition, the committee will hear a presentation regarding administration and operational activity at the Prescott Regional Airport. During a recent update, Director Rich Kreider told the committee employments have increased 26% over the previous year. Currently, the airport is ranked 16th in the nation and 4th in the state, behind Phoenix Sky Harbor, Falcon Field, and Deer Valley. In state news, Senate Republicans okay a referendum to let voters decide whether to change early voting rules. Under H.C.R. 2001, the measure requires ID to prove U.S. citizenship to vote in elections. It establishes an early voting deadline of 7 p.m. the Friday before the in-person election and not general election day, and it bans voting or acceptance of ballots after the polls close on election day. GOP Senator Jake Hoffman says this is all common sense.
14: It doesn't matter if they're Democrats or Republicans, if they're Libertarians or Green Party or Independents. The overwhelming majority of those people support having a valid ID to cast a ballot.
12: Democratic opponents argue there are already laws in place requiring only U.S. citizens can vote. They also say the bill is just laying the groundwork for the eventual destruction of Arizona's mail-in ballot system. The resolution would take effect New Year's Day 2028, well ahead of the year's elections. Because it's a referendum, Governor Katie Hobbs can't act on it. Senator David Farnsworth says this is the kind of legislation we need for voting. And the Arizona Diamondbacks take on the Cincinnati Reds at 1 tomorrow afternoon, and all the live action can be heard right here on KQNA. The news is sponsored each night at this time by Bucky's and Yavapai Casinos. A check of your KQNA weather's up next, brought to this hour by Chow Bella. KQNA News Time is 4 minutes after 6.
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12: Taking a look now at your KQNA weather. Partly cloudy skies and gusty winds tonight with sunny skies and gusty winds tomorrow. 63 degrees tonight in the Prescott Quad Cities area with a high of 91 tomorrow. An overnight low of 65 and a high on Saturday of 92. 63 degrees tonight for Cottonwood in the Liberty Valley with a high of 103 tomorrow. An overnight low of 66 and a high on Saturday of 102. Your KQNA weather sponsored each night at this time by Ciao Bella. Stay tuned. Larry Elder is up next. It's coming up on 6 minutes after 6. Have a great Friday. I'm Bill Monroe for the Talk of the Quad Cities, KQNA 99.9 FM in Prescott, 95.5 FM in Prescott Valley and Cottonwood, 1130 AM and everywhere by downloading the free AZ Hometown Radio app.
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18: 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Welcome to the program. No victocrats allowed because we've got a country to save. 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
0: 888-971-SAGE, 888-971-7243. I am Larry Elder. We are Salem News Channel. The Iranian foreign minister says, and I'm quoting him, a deal with the United States has never been closer, end of quote. The father of Carmelo Anthony, the Texas teen convicted of murder, says he regrets using a white attorney. An Obama-appointed judge refuses to stop Trump's UFC event to be held this weekend on the White House grounds. The U.S. Attorney for the Central District of California weighs in on fraud connected to homelessness in Los Angeles. The DOJ issues subpoenas to several of America's largest banks, including J.P. Morgan Chase, Bank of America, and Wells Fargo for debanking. The Democrat socialist, who finished second in the primary race for L.A. mayor, says she no longer supports defunding the police, admits the department is short by nearly 2,000 officers, but does not want to give them a raise. Senator John Kennedy says the way the Census Bureau defines poverty is a lie. British police arrest a man for wearing a sign that says trans flag equals mental illness. Yeah, got arrested for that. Black Democrats are demanding reparations. Will this become an issue in the 2028 professional presidential campaign? Texas Congressman Wesley Hunt calls out Jasmine Crockett over her remarks about what Charlie Kirk said about DEI. All of this and more, the number, 888-971-7243, 888-971-SAGE, the Mark from L.A. and the Rosside from Detroit, Super Rosside from Detroit. Those lines remain open 24/7. Feel free to call in if you dissent. I will be gentle. The water is warm, and I will wear latex gloves. Before I get into the late news on Iran, a few things. You've been following this UFC event that President Trump wants to hold on Sunday on the White House grounds. They built this big kind of, I don't know what you call it, structure in order for the event to be held in the octagon. It's going to be several matches. It's a UFC event. Now, for those of you not into UFC, it's mixed martial arts fighting, and it has been around now for a number of years. It one time was a glint in the eye of a guy named Dana White, who's still the CEO. Trump has been a longtime fan of UFC, gone to matches, and he and Dana White are good friends. So he's having this event. It's another one of these events celebrating the 250th birthday of America. The organization is now probably rivaling regular boxing in money and stature and in international interest. It's a great American success story. And Donald Trump has been sued, two lawsuits to stop the event. An Obama-appointed judge refuses to stop the event, claiming that the plaintiffs have not demonstrated any real harm. So how are you harmed if Donald Trump has a UFC event on the White House grounds? Explain that to me. You'll be traumatized. You're afraid somebody might get brain damage. I mean, what exactly are you concerned about? So the event is going to go forward. Now, I know Mark's listening. He always does, and I appreciate it. Before you call up Mark, you know what I'm going to say. Now, Larry, I know what you're going to say. You're going to say, what would have happened if Barack Obama put an event like that on? That's exactly what I'm going to say. And the answer is nothing. How many of these rappers, gangster rappers, did Obama have to the White House? Those that had demeaning lyrics about white people, about women, about cops. And there was a kerfuffle on our side. But nobody filed a lawsuit. Nobody claimed that he had no right to have them over there. This, of course, is a symptom of a much larger problem. And you know what that problem is. Trump derangement syndrome. Same thing with people that were protesting him going to the Knicks-Spurs game at Madison Square Garden. I mean, the man has been, in the words of the NBA commissioner, Adam Silver, a fixture at Madison Square Garden for Knicks games. Longtime fan of the Knicks. Not phony the way some of these politicians talk about sports, knowing nothing at all about them. What did Hakeem Jeffries say? He probably doesn't know the difference between Karl Rove and Karl Anthony Towns. Really? Is there anything this man can do that you're not going to object to? If he expels gas in the White House pantry, is he going to be sued? I mean, 3 assassination attempts, can he give a break? Can he have a little bit of downtime? This is just sick. And I told you at one point, the way the economy was going, gas prices, I thought maybe, just maybe, this man might get to 55, 60% popularity. It got a little over 50, 51, 52-ish a little while ago, a few years ago. But now, based on most polls, least popular second-term president at this juncture in his second term since they've been doing numbers. Why? Why? Border secured? Catch and release has stopped? The NATO allies have now been forced to pay 5% of their GDP as opposed to the 2% that they weren't paying. Again, when Presidents George W. Bush and Barack Obama complained about the 2% not being met, Trump got him to pay 5%, except for Spain. Trump negotiated the release of the hostages out of Gaza and their remains. He bombed the 3 nuclear sites in Iran. It's obvious he didn't set back their program to the degree that he thought. But you would have thought a little bit of credit for that. Before the war, gas prices 5-year low. Mortgage rates 3-year low. I think it was a senator from Rhode Island who was asked, if the president achieves his objectives in this war against Iran, would you give him credit for it? And he wouldn't answer. What is this? Many members of Congress are actually rooting for us to fail, claiming that we're losing, claiming that somehow, some way, Iran is embarrassing the president. Really? Now, try and be honest here. I know it's going to be difficult. But if President Trump said, we're going to go to war against Iran, and in less than 3 months, their navy will be destroyed at the bottom of their ocean, their air force will be destroyed, at least 2, maybe 3 layers of leaders will be killed. Their economy will be facing close to 3-digit inflation. 2 million Iranians out of work. And we've lost 13 service members. 1-3. What would you have said? So we're going to war against a country that's got 90 million people. When Putin has gone to war against Ukraine, much smaller country than Russia, and Russia is now in its 5th year and taking casualties like nobody's business. When experts thought the war would last 2-3 weeks, This is now its fifth year, and we're supposed to go to war against Iran, which has been plotting against us for 47 years, and we're supposed to take down their navy, take down their air force, dramatically reduce their radar defenses and their drone capability, and we're only going to lose 13 people. You're smoking something, Elder. That's what you would have said. The real question ought to be, why has not the rest of the civilized world joined with this man in this quest to rid the world of a demonic regime that truly believes they are mandated by Allah to subjugate the rest of the world and to convert the world to Islam? And are no problem killing their own people, no problem putting women and children in front of likely bombing sites, no problem giving little plastic keys to boys as young as 12 years old in their Iraq war to walk on foot clearing minefields of mines so that the soldiers and the tanks can roll over that ground. And Donald Trump has stopped a regime like that from getting a nuclear bomb, and he's being criticized by half of the country, by all the Democrats in Congress, except for John Fetterman. This is demented. This is sick. I've never seen anything like it. Yes, he's bombastic. Yes, he's rude. Yes, he insults people. Yes, he's eccentric, to say the least. Yes, he's arrogant. Yes, he's cocky. But look where the ball has landed. And the man gets no credit. We come back. What is the status now of the war against Iran? 888-971-SAGE, 888-971-7243.
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0: 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I am Larry Elder. We are Salem News Channel. Before I turn to Iran, it's another example of TDS, number 46.
5: Ever since James Comey's indictment, the phrase 8647 has sadly become a rallying cry on the left because sadly, TDS, Trump Derangement Syndrome, is real and calls for President Trump's assassination. Sadly, par for the course these days from the radical left. Today, the phrase found a new home. Look at this. In the grass of the National Mall. Here with all the details from D.C. tonight, our very own Rich Edson. Rich.
23: Hi, good evening, Sean. The U.S. Park Police are investigating what the administration is calling deranged vandalism on the National Mall. This view from Earth Cam looks west down the mall, shows the numbers 8647 burned into the grass right before the World War II Memorial, which is adjacent to the reflecting pool that the Trump administration just repaired. 86 is an old term in the restaurant business. It largely means to strike or get rid of a menu item. And this term, President Trump is the 47th president. An Interior Department spokesperson tells Fox News that, quote, any threat against the president is taken very seriously by the department, and our U.S. Park Police will investigate this incident and hold those responsible accountable.
0: Now, given the prominence of where this happened, you would think there'd be video all over the place, so maybe they'll be able to apprehend the person or persons involved. Now, I want to reiterate something. I intensely disliked the policies of President Barack Obama. Intensely. I think Obamacare was an abomination. None of the promises that he made bend the cost curve down, save the average family $2,500 a year in premiums, keep your doctor, keep your plan. It's been an explosion. It's been a disaster. And it was planned for the subsidies to end, and then when they ended, they knew Republicans would be blamed for, quote, taking away health care, close quote, if they didn't extend them, which is exactly what Hakeem Jeffries and the other Democrats are saying. It was an absolute abomination. I think the Wall Street Journal, when it was passed, said it was the worst legislation ever passed. I was very disappointed when the Supreme Court ruled 5-4 that mandating every man, woman, and child have health care insurance, whether they wanted it, needed it, or could afford it. I thought they were going to overturn that.

allow for what are called no-knock inspections, meaning inspectors show up without giving them any kind of notice to make sure they're not cheating. And probably the biggest thing is his playing the race card for 8 years, so that when he came into office, both blacks and whites thought race relations would improve. The man came into the Oval Office the third day of January 2009 with almost a 70% approval rating. Can you imagine Donald Trump ever getting to 70%? And 8 years later, when he left, both blacks and whites thought race relations got worse. How do you elect the first black president of the United States, the only majority white country to ever do so, and then 8 years later, blacks and whites think that race relations got worse? Because the man, Harvard educated, raised by his white grandparents, child of privilege, mother had a PhD in anthropology, father had a PhD in economics from Harvard. How does somebody like that play the race card for 8 years? If I had a son, he looked like Trayvon. The Cambridge police acted stupidly. There's this place that we have in America called Ferguson, where Michael Brown was killed, embraced Black Lives Matter, had an AG, Eric Holder, who, by the way, described himself as Obama's wingman. Can you imagine an AG of Donald Trump calling him, "I'm Donald Trump's wingman," what they would say? Nobody said anything. And he constantly played the race card. Said when it comes to matters of race, America, quote, has been a nation of cowards, close quote, whatever the hell that means. Made all sorts of false assertions, including the one we talked about the other day, that black criminal defendants get longer sentences than white criminal defendants for the same crime, which is true. He quoted the U.S. Sentencing Commission as having said that. But he left out what else the U.S. Commission said, which is that the reason for this is because of legitimate variables, including the fact that the average black criminal defendant has more convictions than does the average white criminal defendant. Yet you have the AG of the United States making this assertion. Barack Obama had Al Sharpton over to the White House over 70 times, 7-0, America's biggest and most notorious race card hustler, no justice, no peace, became famous by lying, claiming a white man raped Tawana Brawley, was found unanimously liable for defamation for doing it, was involved in the Crown Heights riots of 1991, where blacks were attacking Jews because of, in part, the rhetoric of people like Al Sharpton. One Jewish leader called it the most serious pogrom in the history of America, close quote. He gives an interview to a podcaster and says, "Racism is in America's DNA." Are you kidding me? Are you kidding me? First time Gallup asked white Americans would they ever vote for a black person was in the 50s. The majority of them said no. Fast forward, only about 4 or 5% of them said they would not. In fact, more people say they would not vote for a woman or a Mormon or an elderly man than said they wouldn't vote for a black person if they thought he was qualified. So I think this man did a great deal of damage. What's my point in saying all of this? It never occurred to me to cheer for his assassination. It never occurred to me to encourage others to assassinate him. It never occurred to me to encourage others to talk about assassinating him. It never occurred to me to have that kind of venom towards him. I had venom towards his policies, raising taxes, raising the capital gain taxes when Charlie Gibson told him, when you do that, you're going to collect less revenue. Well, it may happen or it may not. Did it anyway. Michelle Obama complaining about being in the fishbowl of the White House. Michelle Obama every year claiming that women make less money than men do for the same work. Not true. But this is a kind of poison that they injected America with. But it never, ever occurred to me to root for Barack Obama's murder. And Trump has now survived 3 assassination attempts. And some Yahoo writes 8647 in the lawn at the White House at the mall, National Mall. Are you kidding me? 888-971-SAGE, 888-971-7243. Do not.

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4: 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Governor Katie Hobbs is expected to sign the $18.3 billion budget bill. She emphasizes the breakthrough in this divided government.
5: It shows Arizonans that we can work together, and it shows what we can get done when we're willing to compromise and put the partisan politics aside.
4: Newly released surveillance video shows a ballot scanner being removed from the Maricopa County Election Center in Phoenix in March, prompting concerns about chain of custody during an election in Tempe. The mother of a teen that was killed on a Maryvale High School campus stabbing is expected to file a wrongful death lawsuit. Warm temperatures and maybe some isolated showers over the weekend in the Phoenix metro area. National Weather Service meteorologist Alicia Ryan says that moisture is coming up from the Gulf of California.
6: Most of our rain chances are confined to the higher terrain over the weekend, with Saturday and Sunday afternoon being most likely the time frame.
4: Connie Weber, Arizona News Audio.
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13: 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The DOJ has issued a number of subpoenas to several of America's largest banks, including, but not limited to, J.P. Morgan Chase, Bank of America, and Wells Fargo for debanking, number 23.
14: So the Wall Street Journal is reporting that the DOJ has issued subpoenas to several of the country's largest banks amid widespread allegations of debanking. JP Morgan Chase, Bank of America, and Wells Fargo are all named in the report as officials investigate claims that big banks improperly close customer accounts based on their politics. Fox News legal analyst Greg Jarrett joins us now. So, Greg, and simple terms, explain what went wrong. Of course, Americans feel this is wrong, but a lot of these banks are alleging that the federal government put pressure on them to behave this way.
15: That's right, because a lot of the debanking occurred during the Biden administration. Look, understand that banking discrimination is against the law. If it's done by a financial institution for political or even religious purposes, it violates about a half a dozen federal statutory laws, constitutional protections for beliefs, as well as state laws that protect consumers. You know, debanking is only allowed if a bank has suspicion of criminal activity afoot by a client in an account. But as long as somebody operates a lawful business, debanking is illegal. The Treasury Department has been cracking down, but now that the U.S. attorney in Washington has stepped in, that really raises the stakes. I wouldn't necessarily assume criminal prosecutions. Typically what happens is what's called a civil enforcement actions, which would include, you know, federal monitors, restitution, some pretty hefty fines and penalties. We could be talking about hundreds of millions of dollars that the banks would have to cough up. Now, if there is a conspiracy to violate civil rights, then yes, you could see criminal prosecutions against the banks and its officers.
13: Now, my guest here is a twofer. We were talking a moment ago about the criticism of the UFC event being held at the White House on Sunday. My guest is owner of Premier Boxing Championship Series, the world's largest and most successful boxing company. He's also an attorney, 30 years of experience working directly with small and mid-cap companies. He is the CEO and founder of Old Glory Bank, on which I am a member of the board of directors. Please welcome back to the program Mr. Mike Ring.
16: Thank you, Larry. Remember, I'm a co-founder because you, Dr. Ben Carson, are also founders. And I still remember the day that you and I sat together and decided it was time to be a market response to debanking, because it's real. And thank you for being a part of this for so many years.
13: Well, Mike, I was engaging in my customary humility. So let's talk about Old Glory Bank and why we need it, why you started it, what its objective is.
16: Yeah, thank you for that. And by the way, I'm a big fan of Greg Jarrett, but I respectfully have to disagree with that last segment you played. There actually is no crime for a bank to debank someone if you don't want to do their business. And I have, you know, as you know, last year we were there, I testified in front of the Senate. I've never wanted a law that required a bank to take someone's business. Now, there are civil rights laws about discriminating for lending, but that is completely different. Very few people are accusing the banks of not providing loans for political purposes. And this is what you and I have always said, is that if a bank wants to be a pro-life bank or a pro-Air Force bank or a pro-Georgia Bulldog bank, you are not required to take, you know, an Alabama fan or Army or, you know, a Planned Parenthood if you want to be a pro-life. And so I've never wanted the government to force any business, including banks, to take your business. What I've always been upset about, and the reason why we started Old Glory Bank, is because debanking is real, but just because it's real doesn't make it a crime, doesn't make it illegal. And so what I've always been upset about is that these big banks should just come out and say the truth. Yes, we debanked Donald Trump and lots of people who disagreed with COVID and who disagree with the jab, who believed in the flag. Yes, we don't want these people business, but don't say it was the regulators or the regulations, because that's not the truth. And so I would be, listen, Judge Pirro, who's now U.S. Attorney Pirro, of course, in the D.C., she doesn't need my advice, but what I would tell her is get some of these CEOs under oath, maybe at a Senate hearing, and ask them the truth, and then go after them for perjury. But don't go after them for a crime against debanking, because it's not real. There's a market response. It's called Old Glory Bank.
13: Well, let's leave it there. We're going to pick it up on the other side, Mike. It's also the case, is it not, we'll talk about this on the other side, that when you fill out your application for a bank account, don't they say we have the right to not use you as a customer going forward? 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
13: 888-971-SAGE, 888-971-7243, Larry Elder. Stephen News Channel, we're going to be getting into the Iran war soon. My guest is Mike Ring, the president and CEO of Old Glory Bank, and as he pointed out, co-founded by by Mike, by me, by Dr. Ben Carson, by John Rich, by the former governor of Oklahoma. And the whole point is that rather than whine about what banks are doing in terms of debanking, let's have a market response to it. Mike, I was just stunned that they tried, that didn't try, that they debanked Donald Trump. All the money he's got in a bank, and they closed him out. Are you serious?
16: Yeah, that was Jamie Dimon at J.P. Morgan Chase. And not only was that ridiculous, and again, they're relying on the Bank Secrecy Act, which I've said many times has nothing to do with your secrets. It's about money laundering, but they just call it the Bank Secrecy Act. And there was no theory that anyone could think that Donald Trump or his businesses were money laundering or terrorists. But as bad as that was, which even worse, is Brian Moynihan at Bank of America would then not take his business. And so that's one of the reasons why we started Old Glory Bank. And it's okay, by the way. I don't think anyone should have to take anyone's business. You shouldn't have to take any advertiser. As a lawyer, I shouldn't have to take any client, or in the boxing world, we shouldn't have to represent any fighter. As a bank, you should be able to pick and choose your customers, but you've got to be honest. Don't tell people that you're debanking someone because of the regulators. Just be honest and say, we're debanking this person because we don't like that they love the flag or the Constitution or the Bill of Rights. And that's why, I think it should be maybe Tim Scott, Chairman Scott. Get Brian Moynihan, get Jamie Dimon under oath in front of the Senate Banking Committee and make them say that it was the regulators and not their internal people that debanked conservatives.
13: Now, the argument behind Old Glory Bank is privacy, security, liberty. We share your values. You also have a $100,000 life insurance policy for active duty first responders and for active duty military. Talk to us about that.
16: Yeah, more than just active duty, it's all military. And if you die in the line of duty, we show up at your home, John Rich, myself, you, and thankfully this has not yet happened, but we show up at your home if you bank with Old Glory Bank and give your family $100,000 just as our way of thank you. And we call them protectors because it picks up all law enforcement, first responders, volunteer firefighters, all branches of military. So everyone wants to talk about helping the military. I'm, as you know, former military. My dad was a Marine. He was on the Sheriff's Department. But we actually did something. 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And Larry, you've been a big supporter of this, and thank you.
13: Now, to switch your account, it takes all of, what, 8 minutes?
16: Yes, sir, and we've been saying that for 3 years, but I got to be honest, don't tell anyone. I think we've got it down to 2 minutes now, but we're still going to go with 8.
13: Okay, and this is business accounts as well as consumer accounts?
16: Business accounts take about 23 minutes, and I think we do it faster than anyone. Some take 23 days. Consumer accounts take, literally minutes, and we can get most business accounts open under an hour, assuming you have the couple documents that we need. But we have great technology, great service. And by the way, and I've always said this, you can actually get the CEO of Old Glory Bank on an email. My real email is mikering@oldglorybank.com. Please reach out to me. No one ever abuses it, but I always say, if we screw up and you need to get to the top person, you actually can. And fortunately, most people just write to me and tell me how much they love our product. But listen, we're human. We occasionally mess up. If you mess up, you can actually get to the CEO of a real bank.
13: We got a couple of minutes left, Mike. Talk to me about this controversy, air quotes, over Donald Trump having this event, a UFC event at the White House on the grounds on Sunday. What's that all about?
16: Well, what I'm hearing they're saying is they're trying to get an injunction because he is using public parks and other people are paying for it, and is just absurd. And hopefully, now listen, I'm actually worried with the crazy judges out there, it could happen, but presumably not even any crazy judge would do this, or they would immediately appeal it. But this is one of the greatest things that only Donald Trump and Dana White, and listen, I've known Dana White from the business for a lot of years. He is a smart, hardworking, honest guy, and I'm so happy he's doing this. I'm a boxing guy, but a mixed martial arts, a UFC fight on the grounds of the White House, where people can celebrate strength and power and just the greatness of this country. And there's fighters from outside the country fighting too, which makes it even greater. So I am so excited for this, and I don't think this gets enjoined, and I think the fight goes forward.
13: Well, so far it hasn't. They took it to an Obama judge, and the Obama judge said that the plaintiffs had no standing to do this. Well, they said they had no personal loss, or nothing was at risk.
16: Great. So, I actually didn't hear that update.
13: Yeah, what's your argument that you're afraid somebody might get hurt? What's your argument for trying to stop this? And I said this before. I was on Fox Business earlier today, Mike. If Barack Obama had an event like this on? Would anybody care? During his 8 years, he had a bunch of rappers come to the White House. Some of them had used pretty vulgar lyrics about women and about cops and about white people. And there were some little kerfuffle on our side, but for the most part, nobody said anything. And certainly nobody filed a lawsuit to stop it.
16: Well, even worse than that, how about Biden with the drag queen dancers for the Easter egg hunt? I mean, this is nothing compared to that.
13: All right. So, Mike, thank you very much for coming on. OldGloryBank.com is the website. We may have some news about Old Glory Bank down the road, and I'll have you back for that.
16: Thank you, sir.
13: You got it. 888-971-SAGE, 888-971-7243. Before we get to Iran, by the way, Spencer Pratt says he's not going anywhere, even though he didn't finish number one or number two. Number 55?
0: Now that the campaign portion of my mission to save Los Angeles is coming to a close and I'm moving on to the next, more interesting phase, listen, I've spent a lot of time slaying everybody. I've ridiculed everyone on the roster. And I just want to say from the bottom of my heart, I like to take the chance to apologize
1: to absolutely nobody.
0: You think you can get rid of me that easily?
13: Pratt says he's not going anywhere. He's now moving on to phase three. The next more interesting phase, now that my campaign portion mission to save L.A. is coming to a close, he says he's not going anywhere. He's ignited a movement. He's staying involved. He said for those who thought he was just a grifter trying to get his name up, you just stick around. Wait to see my next act. He plans a Let Us Burn rally in Palisades Village. That's how he announced his candidacy. And he says at the time, this is not just a campaign, it is a mission. And he says, I want to prove to you that I care about L.A. I'm not going anywhere. So we'll stick around for that. 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
4: 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That's your KQ&A Community Calendar. I'm Marie Hart.
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6: 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Eldorado's Let Larry Know What's On Your Mind.
7: 888-971-SAGE, 888-971-7243. I am Larry Elder. We are Salem News Channel. Coming up, the Iranian foreign minister says a deal with the United States has, quote, never been closer, close quote. All of this and more coming up. Phil is in Philadelphia. Phil, you're on the Larry Elder Show.
8: Hey, Larry, before my question, can we agree, I mean, you're the attorney, that eminent domain is the power of the government to acquire real estate with just compensation for the common good. Can we agree on that?
7: We can't agree on that.
8: Okay, good. Now, with the recent revelations that Vice President Vance, with L.A. and California itself, with the tens of millions of dollars that's getting ripped off from the homeless people, you heard about that, right?
7: Oh, of course. Yeah, we're going to talk about it later on today.
8: Mm-hmm. Oh, perfect. See, President Trump can use his powers of eminent domain to go in there, especially make California ground zero to correct this homeless problem. He can acquire vacant factories, vacant office buildings, and use the funds that would go to California to rehab and deduct the money for the acquisition costs from the $500 million they owe the government for the train tracks that went nowhere. Remember that from a dozen years ago?
7: Oh, yeah. Oh, yeah.
8: They refused to pay it back. So, I mean, you have to give it, like, a really cool name. You can't use eminent domain because they'll freak out. So we use, like, the Humanitarian Rehousing Crisis Act, because they all love crisis. But, I mean, he could double down on this and start with California and get these people an address, get the vets their benefits, get other people benefits, get kids off the street. I mean, they could have resume people there, medical doctors there, dentists there, social workers there. I mean, but he could come in there, and if these homeless people got special skills, electricians, plumbers, roofers, I mean, they could be first on the list to help rehab these places.
7: You know, Phil, that's not unreasonable. There was a very interesting case involving, I believe it was Connecticut, where they used eminent domain, not for a public purpose, but for a private purpose, to build a mall or something because they thought it would generate more taxes, which is not what eminent domain is for. But Donald Trump, as a private citizen, was okay with that. A lot of us, meaning conservatives, were very angry about the decision, but he was okay with it. This is for a public purpose, which is exactly what eminent domain is for. That's not a bad idea, Phil.
8: You know what? You want to hear something crazy, Larry? The population of Japan, 125 million. You know how many homeless people they got registered over there? They found less than 2,500 people.
7: Wow.
8: They have national pride, and they do not put up with... I mean, you can't get away from the crazies that want to be out there, mm-hmm. but they have a national pride about it, and they take care of their own. That's what we need to do.
7: Absolutely. It is ridiculous. I mean, when I was a kid growing up, you didn't see this. And America is far more affluent than when I was growing up. It is not a matter of money. It is a matter of will. Inexcusable. Phil, thank you very much for that. Todd, don't go away. 888-971-SAGE, 888-971-7243. Are we close to getting a deal with Iran? And is that a good thing?
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11: Fox News, I'm Tom Graham. The U.S. and Iran are close to signing an agreement aimed at ending the war. Iran's foreign minister posted on X, the deal has never been closer, but there are discrepancies.
12: Iranian media is reporting that Iran would get billions of dollars up front at the signing. The vice president of the United States, J.D. Vance, said not so fast, posting to Truth Social, quote, the Iranians are not receiving any cash and no funds are being released for simply signing a deal or attending a meeting.
11: Fox's Lucas Tomlin. Team USA set to kick off against Paraguay this evening in their first game of the 2026 World Cup at SoFi Stadium in Los Angeles.
13: The U.S. looking to shock the world with a miracle on grass. The message to the team from head coach Mauricio Pochettino has consistently been, why not us?
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14: 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Mostly cloudy skies tonight with a chance of showers tomorrow. After an overnight low of 67, expect high of 88 tomorrow with a high of 89 on Sunday. 67 degrees tonight for Cottonwood in the Verde Valley with a high on Saturday of 96 and 98 on Sunday. 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
17: Arizona News Audio. Senator Mark Kelly says he's a UFC fan, but he won't be watching the fight set to take place outside the White House on Sunday.
18: I mean, how ridiculous is this? President builds a stadium on the lawn of the People's House. They're going to do the weigh-in at the Lincoln Memorial.
17: The Arizona Division of Forestry and Fire Management asking everyone to be careful with fire, especially on red flag days. The department's Tiffany Davila says most of the fires in Arizona this year have been our fault.
19: Of those 545 fires, 513 have
16: have been determined to be human caused.
17: You have the right to remain silent. Miranda rights read to you by police turn 60 tomorrow. The 1966 Supreme Court ruling from the Phoenix case of Ernesto Miranda. Police Sergeant Vincent Cole says he signed a written confession without investigators advising him of his rights.
19: Because of that evidence, Miranda was then booked into jail, and he was ultimately sentenced to 20 to 30 years.
17: Connie Weber, Arizona News Audio.
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29: All right, everybody, on this Friday night, it's an empty night. I don't have my Stanley Cup final, which, by the way, we've been talking about the Knicks and the Spurs, and I get it completely. Incredible series. Incredible. Despite, like, a team being up 3-1. Every game has been insane, right? Knicks come back in game one to win. Then game two, when Biana misses a 20-footer, which, again, is like a 2-inch putt for any golfer. So that was interesting. Then game three, Trump attends. And then because the Spurs win, then Stephen A. Smith and others say that only because Trump was in the building, they mess with the mojo, baby, which is utterly ridiculous. And then game four, down 29. And the Spurs, thinking they're, you know, down 29, start hoisting threes instead of running a decent offense, going to the rim, you know, drawing some fouls. They gave that game away. And the Knicks, yeah, obviously get credit for coming back. But in the end, that shot by Brunson, which is basically half court, and then OB comes in with that tip. If they win this series, that's the type of thing that it's an infamy kind of moment, because that decided the series, basically. I mean, this series should be 3-1 Spurs. Think about it. Wemby makes that shot in game two, which he should have and did not. He always makes that shot. So then it's 1-1. Then game three, fine, Spurs won that. I'm not going to say decisively, but, you know, it never was in doubt in the fourth quarter, it felt like. And then game four, you're up 29. Should be 3-1 Spurs going back to San Antonio right now. So I don't think this series is over. People say, well, mentally, the Spurs are shot. They blew a 29-point lead. What are they going to do? They're a weird team. They're almost like AI. They're going to just reform themselves, regenerate, as they say in Terminator 2, and then just... I could very easily see them winning game five in some weird way. And then it comes back here, which I think as a Knicks fan, while you want to get this thing done and win your first championship in 53 years, would it be the worst thing in the world if game six here, you won it at home and then see any 8-block radius around 33rd Street, around Madison Square Garden, just every cab and every possible public entity be destroyed, which will happen. Knicks fans have been horrible, but not the good ones, not the people there to watch the games, the people on the periphery who just hang outside their arena so they could, you know, cause havoc. It has not reflected well at all on New York. Like, you make Philly look like a really, really friendly place for fans compared to what we've seen over the last couple of nights. But, you know, it's Mamdani's New York, and what more can you say? Meanwhile, Austin Metcalf's parents are now getting death threats. Austin Metcalf is dead. He was stabbed multiple times in the heart by Carmelo Anthony, not the one that played for the Knicks, but a high school kid who decided to sit under a tent of the opposing team during a track meet, and when asked to leave, not once, not twice, not 10 times, but 15 times, would not leave. When finally, being escorted out, decided to stab the person, Austin Metcalf, in the heart with his twin brother watching, killing the kid right there in the stands of a high school track meet. And now we're seeing people like Jasmine Crockett saying that, well, I would have done the same thing as Carmelo Anthony. You're an elected official, a congresswoman, saying that, oh, well, boy, Carmelo was being attacked by Austin Metcalf and he was defending himself. No, he wasn't. Not even close. Not even close. Nothing to anything. Tried to escort the kid out. There wasn't a fist fight. It wasn't a fight to the death where you had to stab the guy. Nothing like that happened. One boy murdered another boy. And now the parents who are grieving over their kid being murdered at a track meet in high school now have to deal with death threats? This is just like that maniac, Alex Jones, who said that the Sandy Hook parents were actors, and the kids that were shot actually weren't shot. It was all staged for gun control or something, right? And if you are a fan of Alex Jones, and you're like, oh, Joe, why are you attacking him? Well, screw you, all right? You don't want to listen? Change the channel. I swear to God. Change the station. Go ahead. Never come back. If you support Alex Jones, I do not want you listening to this particular show. Because what he did to those parents who lost their children, who were executed... I got kids in elementary school, all right? The fact that these kids were killed the way they were, and then we got to hear about, oh, they're actually child actors, and the parents also actors, from Alex Jones, what a joke. And that's what's happening now to the Metcalfs, right? These parents who can't just grieve, no. Now they're getting death threats. Why? Why them? They've already lost their son. What did they do exactly? But that's what's happening because of people like Angela Rye, former CNN, of course, commentator here in Cut Number One, saying that, oh, you know, Carmelo was simply defending himself. Yeah, right. Cut number one, go.
0: This was always about race.
29: Mm-hmm.
0: It was always about race.
29: No,
0: it was always about race the moment that a black boy had the nerve to protect himself against
29: a
0: white aggressor. It was always about race. And I think that we do ourselves a disservice at ever hopefully changing this system if we cannot acknowledge that.
29: This is the kind of stuff, guys, that we're hearing out there from former CNN commentators. Carmelo Anthony was not defending himself. He wasn't punched. There's not a mark on his face, on his body. Not one confrontation happened outside of, can you leave, please, 15 times. And when you have to put a hand on somebody and be like, dude, you're out of here. You stab the person in the heart. What are you doing with a knife in the first place at a track meet? Anybody want to bring that up? Angela Rye? Why did she even come with a knife? Why? Who does that? Who does that? That's the why here. Why were you armed? Just like Alex Preddy, Minneapolis, January, confronted ICE on several occasions, physically kicked in their taillights, kicked in their doors, middle finger, the whole thing. And then when ICE said, hey, you got to get out of here, he got into a physical confrontation with them while armed with a gun and then was shot. And then we have to hear that he was executed. He was murdered. No, you don't bring a gun to a fight with federal law enforcement when you clearly provoke them. And then when someone sees a gun, something bad could happen. Same exact effing thing. And that's exactly what happened here. Oh, man. Meanwhile, Akeem Jeffries, we love playing clips of him. Well, here we go. But, I mean, here he's saying that California elections are totally secure. They are clean. There's nothing wrong with what you're seeing now in California, where the third place finisher in the L.A. mayor's race, down 9 points to Spencer Pratt, suddenly has a surge of mail-in ballots, more than the first place finisher, another Democrat in Karen Bass. Suddenly, Nithya Raman is the it girl when it comes to mail-in ballots. And here is Hakeem saying that those are secure. But, if we lose the midterms, it's because Trump rigged it. He actually says this in the same sentence, and it's why Hakeem is garbage. That's what we do know. Cut number five, go.
1: There is no election fraud in California. Donald Trump is making it up. He can't point to a shred of evidence to prove his point. This is all a conspiracy theory.
2: We believe that we have to operate under the assumption that Republicans are going to do everything they can to try to rig the midterm elections. Because the reality is they have no track record of accomplishment, no vision to present to the American people.
3: When you think of garbage, think of Akeem.
29: Thank you, Kevin. So let's get this straight. California does not rig their elections. Despite a lot of people saying, well, why does it take? I don't know. The election was on June 2nd. Here we are 10 days later, and we will not have the final results until after July 4th. 5 weeks. I've made this point. I'll make it again. On nights of presidential elections, when tens of millions of votes are cast in Florida, far more than California, especially for a mayor's race or a gubernatorial race over in California, we know by 10 p.m. who won in Florida. We know by the next morning what the final results are. Why is that? Oh, that's right. They count their votes competently. Why does it take 5-6 weeks in California to count votes? Whether we're talking about governor's races, mayor races, congressional races, they are an embarrassment, a laughing stock to the entire world. And I'll make this point to I'm blue in the face. I'm actually literally blue in the face right now. In India, in 2024, 642 million votes were cast. And by breakfast the next morning, you knew exactly who won that race and the final results. Why can they do that in California, the biggest state in this country? Can't do it. In 5 to 6 weeks. It's an absolute joke. Meanwhile, there's going to be some porta potties at the UFC event at the White House. Not just some. Like when I had a party at the Jersey Shore, I called it the Sundress Fest. And in Seagirt, New Jersey, right near the Parker House, some of you know this if you're listening, I had this party called the Sundress Fest. 500 people showed up. We had a live band, open bar, the whole thing. It was quite fun. 2004, 5, 6, 7, 8. It was a nice run. Anyway, the point is that I had 5 porta-potties, right? 5. At the UFC event on the South Lawn of the White House, they're going to have 494. Scott Jennings comes to a very interesting conclusion on this. Cut number 8, go.
4: And the UFC says that they're going to be footing the bill, which includes the new octagon cage, which is very visible in the back of the White House, and a substantial amount of perishable food and as many as 494 porta potties. But that still doesn't mean that there has been no taxpayer money spent on this and other logistics. This continues to be one of the more perplexing things happening at the White House. I do wonder, Scott, why? Why are we doing this?
6: 494 porta potties.
4: That's a lot of porta potties.
6: Somewhere Grand Platinum is booking an airline.
4: $60 million.
29: Does Abby have to talk over everybody? So the whole, you know, punchline there, if you could hear it, is that somewhere Graham Plattner is booking an airline ticket. Because if there's porta potties, he really, really likes those things as far as certain adventures that he has with himself in those places. But anyway, before we go to break, you got to hear this. Because Mark Wayne Mullen goes off on Zora M. M. Downing, thank God, in terms of ICE being completely and totally not welcome here in New York. And Mark Wayne Mullen, who is now the new DHS secretary, had some thoughts on this that we have to share before we go to break. Cut number 12, go.
7: You spoke about Mayor Mamdani and sanctuary cities. How do you envision the operations from your department in New York or other sanctuary cities as compared to what happened in Minnesota or California prior to you
8: being secretary? When you take somebody like Mamdani, who is just this radical socialist, that's anti-law enforcement, anti-police, it's shameful because NYPD is awesome. They're phenomenal to work with. They have the best crowd procedures. They have the best law enforcement agency. I'd put them up against just about any city around the country. And they have a pride about them of doing so. But you got a mayor that's not allowing them to do their job. And it's shameful. All these guys in the NYPD, they just want to go to work. They want to do something that they feel like they were called to do. And they're great at it, but they got a leader that's handcuffing them, and hopefully people in New York will, you know, will wise up and get a true leader in there in a few years.
29: There you go. And that's the thing, right? How does Zora Mamdani possibly explain that ICE is not allowed in New York City? I get that the far left, other Nazis or the stormtroopers or whatever, but in the end, let's talk about this. Rapist. We're talking about murderers. We're talking about child molesters and sex traffickers. Gang members. And Zora Mamdani wants them all to stay? Like, again, can we have a New York media that challenges this guy on this stuff? Nope, never. Oh, no, he makes a statement and every reporter there just nods their head. Yeah, that's great. Good job. It is not good for this city. Mark Wayne Mullen knows it, and thankfully, could you imagine if Kamala Harris won? All this stuff would get a complete and total permission slip. The Trump administration's going to make sure that doesn't happen, and maybe the Vance administration, if not the Rubio administration, certainly will continue law and order in terms of enforcement, in terms of ICE. J.D. Vance is going to go on The View on Tuesday. No, really, he is. He has a new book out, and now people are saying, why are you going on The View? I'll explain why. It's an outstanding idea by the vice president when we come back on WABC and on stations around the country, around the world, in just a moment.
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2: Welcome back, everybody. So, Hassan Piker, very, very upset because he actually put up, wow, $6,500 for tickets to the Knicks game. And because this guy actually thinks he's a celebrity, like Jerry Seinfeld's there and Spike Lee is there and... I don't know. Fallon's there. And who else is a big Knicks fan, Kevin, that's always at games? I should probably have this off the top of my head.
3: Chalamet.
2: Taylor Swift was there, right? So, but Ben Stiller. Hassan Piker. Ben Stiller. Thank you. Ben Stiller, of course. Here's Hassan Piker in cut number 15 saying that he paid all this money and they wouldn't mention me on the list of celebrities. How dare they? Cut number 15, go.
4: The broadcast last night, as you guys know, Will was inebriated. He came over here and he beat my ass. And he demanded that we go to Madison Square Garden, which we did. We had dumped a decent amount of money for these seats that weren't, like, technically nosebleed seats, but they weren't great either. It was, like, a weird angle. I don't know how to describe it. It was like a weird angle.
2: Fascinating
4: okay?
2: podcast.
4: Did you say hi to Taylor? Yeah, no, I did not. I didn't. I was not mentioned in the celebrities that were invited.
2: Uh-huh. And?
4: I was not mentioned in the celebrities that were invited to watch the game list either.
2: Why would you?
4: It was a strange vantage point. Here, I'll show
2: all
4: you.
2: All right, I can't take it. He literally has like a chart of where he sat. $6,500, that's weird. He's a socialist. How do you have that kind of money? What about the poor people? You imagine all the mouths you could feed with $6,500? But Hassan Piker had to go there because he's a phony. Oh, boy. That is just great. I love it. Meanwhile, here's Hassan Piker saying, despite the fact that he's a socialist, well, we got to kill all the capitalist pigs. I guess like Hassan Piker, who's made millions off his ridiculous podcast that, as you heard, very difficult to listen to. Cut number 3, go.
5: Well, my understanding is that the property owners who have properties there choose just not to rent it at all.
2: Yeah, kill them. Kill those and murder those. and then you spent $6,500 on bad angle seats, apparently. Bad vantage point. And then they wouldn't even put you up in the Jumbotron. Oh, poor you. I spent $6,500 on tickets. Kill all the capitalist pigs. Until they don't put me on the Jumbotron with Taylor Swift and Ben Stiller. Oh, that was glorious. Anyway, this is the Joe Concha Show. We're back.
1: June is Black Music Month. We don't just celebrate music, we feel it.
6: Ray Charles didn't just sing music, he fused America's traditions into something entirely new.
7: Everybody's doing the mess around.
6: Blind from childhood, Ray blended gospel, blues, jazz, country, and rhythm and blues into a sound that became simply known as soul.
7: Yeah. Treat me wrong.
6: With hits like Georgia On My Mind and Hit the Road, Jack, he delivered performances with joy, pain, humor, and raw humanity.
7: What you say?
6: Ray also broke barriers in the business of music, demanding creative control and ownership at a time when few artists had such power.
7: Georgia.
6: His genius crossed every genre and every audience.
7: Georgia.
6: Tough, independent, deeply emotional, Ray Charles became one of the defining voices of American culture itself.
7: Unchain my heart.
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8: Fox News, I'm Tom Graham. The U.S. and Iran are close to signing an agreement aimed at ending the war. Iran's foreign minister posted on X, the deal has never been closer, but there are

0: discrepancies.
1: Iranian media is reporting that Iran would get billions of dollars up front at the signing. The vice president of the United States, J.D. Vance, said not so fast, posting to Truth Social, quote, the Iranians are not receiving any cash and no funds are being released for simply signing a deal or attending a meeting.
0: Fox's Lucas Tomlinson. Team USA set to kick off against Paraguay this evening in their first game of the 2026 World Cup at SoFi Stadium in Los Angeles.
2: The U.S. looking to shock the world with a miracle on grass. The message to the team from head coach Mauricio Pochettino has consistently been, why not us?
0: Fox's Jonathan Hunt. 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
3: 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Mostly cloudy skies tonight with a chance of showers tomorrow. After an overnight low of 67, expect high of 88 tomorrow with a high of 89 on Sunday. 67 degrees tonight for Cottonwood in the Verde Valley with a high on Saturday of 96 and 98 on Sunday. 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
5: Arizona News Audio. Senator Mark Kelly says he's a UFC fan, but he won't be watching the fight set to take place outside the White House on Sunday.
6: I mean, how ridiculous is this? President builds a stadium on the lawn of the People's House. They're going to do the weigh-in at the Lincoln Memorial.
5: The Arizona Division of Forestry and Fire Management asking everyone to be careful with fire, especially on red flag days. The department's Tiffany Davila says most of the fires in Arizona this year have been our fault.
7: Of those 545 fires, 513 have been determined to be human caused.
5: You have the right to remain silent. Miranda rights read to you by police turn 60 tomorrow. The 1966 Supreme Court ruling from the Phoenix case of Ernesto Miranda. Police Sergeant Vincent Cole says he signed a written confession without investigators advising him of his rights.
8: Because of that evidence, Miranda was then booked into jail, and he was ultimately sentenced for to 20 to 30 years.
5: Connie Weber, Arizona News Audio.
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15: So, as mentioned before, J.D. Vance, the vice president, will be on The View here in New York City on Tuesday. He has a book to promote about Christianity and how it saved him. All right, well, given his upbringing. Given that the fact that his mother was obviously a drug addict, alcoholic, just a very broken home, different men coming through, abusive men. And he could have done two things, J.D. Vance could have, at 17, 18, when he graduated high school. Feel sorry for myself and join that club that so many of my mother's boyfriends and my mother herself is in. Just, you know, take drugs and escape and ease the pain. Right, and kill myself in the process, or join the Marines. And J.D. Vance was mature enough at 18 to join the Marines, which he did, finished his entire training, his tour, the whole thing. Then after that, said, hey, you know what? I think I'm going to go to college now. So he went to his home state, Ohio State University. Now, in college, it usually takes 4 years to graduate. J.D. Vance did it in just over two, half the time. Wow. Then says, you know what? I think I want to go to law school. So goes to Yale, you know, up in Connecticut. Wow. Great stuff. And he joins the Yale Law Review, heads that, actually, and then graduates from Yale. Wow. Great story already. Then decides, hey, I think I'll write a book about my life, which was made into a movie that Ron Howard, the great Ron Howard, had directed. Right, Glenn Close was one of the stars of this movie, Hillbilly Elegy, best-selling book, and a very successful movie at the box office. All right, wow, things are going well. Then says, you know what, nah, it's not good enough. I think I'll run for senator of Ohio, my home state. And he goes in, and he wins quite easily. Then, because he was so effective in terms of interviews, in terms of just his story, that Eric Trump and Donald Trump Jr. push their dad, who is probably leaning towards Marco Rubio. And again, at the time, total transparency, I'm on Fox saying it, I thought Marco Rubio was the best choice for vice president. And then he chooses J.D. Vance instead. And it turns out that that was a great decision. Obviously, Marco maybe better as Secretary of State and all the other jobs that he has at this point. And they get along swimmingly as far as Marco and J.D. So here we are, J.D. Vance, now going to go on The View, where it's going to be, trust me, all weekend. Producers there will be writing questions for Whoopi or for Joy or for Ana Navarro or anybody else on that show, which literally they're going to have to read from index cards, or maybe they have to remember it themselves, right? The bottom line is that he is going to do quite well, as I've said before. I'll say it again. And here's why. Here he is on CBS with Margaret Brennan, who obviously is a Democratic hack posing as a journalist. And this is the way he handles this question on illegal immigration. Cut number seven, go.
16: Well, this is a country founded by immigrants.
17: Well, this is a country
16: founded by...
17: This is a
16: unique country.
17: This is a very unique country, and it was founded by some immigrants and some settlers, but just because we were founded by immigrants doesn't mean that 240 years later that we have to have the dumbest immigration policy in the world.
15: Get ready, Joy, Whoopi, and Anna, because that guy is coming there, and trust me, he's going to look as adult and as mature and as funny and as the statesman that he is. And they're going to look like children. I guarantee you, when this thing is all said and done, people say, why go on there? And sometimes I question it. In terms of some Republican lawmakers, J.D. Vance is equipped for this, believe me. And that will be must-see TV. It's going to be the highest-rated View of all time. Save the tape. When we get the numbers on Thursday, that's about 6 days from now. Trust me, I'll do my little end zone dance, but that's not exactly a prediction that's, you know, I'm going out on a limb or anything like that. Hey, I don't think the Jets are going to make the Super Bowl. Yeah, that's not exactly a prediction that you want to, you know, hang your hat on because it's that easy. Meanwhile, here is Tony Hinchcliffe, who is a comedian who was at Madison Square Garden. You may remember October 27, 2024. I was there, a Trump rally. It was like a mini RNC where you had J.D. Vance speaking, obviously the president and then candidate Donald Trump speaking, Melania Trump speaking, Tucker Carlson speaking, Dr. Oz speaking, Dr. Phil speaking, a lot of doctors. Who else was there? Dana White, Hulk Hogan. It was like the RNC all squeezed into one night. And Tony Hinchcliffe was a comedian that they hired. He was on like 5 hours before Trump came on. I wasn't even there when he was there. I showed up about 2 hours before the president came on. I had to do a stand-up for, which means, you know, some analysis for Fox on literally what's called the bridge at Madison Square Garden. That was pretty exciting. But here is Tony Hinchcliffe. Now, remember, he's the guy who said that Puerto Rico has a trash problem, made a joke about it, and then our stupid news media thought that before the election that enough Puerto Ricans would change their vote from Trump to Kamala because of a joke that Trump had nothing to do with. I mean, it was bizarre stuff. It's all in my book. Come on, man. But anyway, here's Tony Hinchcliffe on the state of not Puerto Rico, but San Francisco in cut number 16. Go.
18: Do you guys live here in San Francisco? What a hole.
15: Oh, just...
18: It's actually worse than a shithole. Wow. You can actually use a shithole here to put the into.
15: Wow.
18: That's on the streets. A shithole would be an actual upgrade. It used to be so beautiful here. You guys remember? Remember the intro to Full House? That house is still full because 23 Somalians live in it now.
15: Oh. See, that's great. That's very good stuff. That is San Fran, though. I went there 2007. Saw Mets, actually. The Mets were in town. The one 24 hours I was in San Francisco. And they played the Giants, obviously. Beautiful park, by the way. Beautiful park. But from what you see now, literally kids walking by, homeless people who look like they're dead, going to elementary school. Here's the stat to end all stats. There are more dogs and cats in San Francisco than children at this point. Think about that. A lot of single, lonely, angry people. The home of Nancy Pelosi. Once a shining city, like literally, you hear about the shining city on the hill, like San Francisco was like a jewel, a gorgeous city. And now it's, if you're going on, if you're local, go down to Seaside Heights sometime, which I went to like in the 80s when we were on vacation. And I loved it. I thought it was a glorious place. And it's still like you go on the boardwalk. There is some nostalgia there. But outside of the boardwalk, you go one or two blocks away from the boardwalk. It is a drug den. Every hotel, just, you don't want to go within 50 yards of. And just, the town is just completely and totally like a skeleton of itself. That's San Fran in New Jersey. I know it's a weird comparison, but it's kind of the same thing. Drugs, homelessness, and just incompetence from Democrats running that city have led San Francisco to where it is and why it is the joke that it is at this point. Meanwhile, Seinfeld, we played before, as far as yesterday, I should say. He was walking out of MSG after the Knicks came back from that 29-point deficit. Obviously, walking basically on clouds at that point. Like, couldn't be happier. Again, Seinfeld is 72 years old, if you want to really feel old. 72. So he was around, I guess, for the Knicks' last championship in 73. With Clyde and with Bill Bradley and Monroe and so on. And you know, what a great victory. But again, most of us listening probably weren't alive or just barely remember it. So Seinfeld was probably a young man at that point. And here he is with the Knicks on the verge of an NBA championship, one more to go. I think it's going to be a tough one more to go, but we talked about that earlier. But on the way out, a guy sticks a microphone in Seinfeld's face and says, "Can you tell us, Seinfeld, can you say free Palestine?" And at one point, Seinfeld laughs. And then when the guy keeps pressing, he goes, "Palestine doesn't exist." That hurt. Anyway, here's Ilhan Omar, heard about this, and she is not happy at all. Cut number 14, go.
19: See you.
20: Good to see you.
19: Hey, Jerry Seinfeld has said again last night, Palestine doesn't exist. Do you think that's dangerous rhetoric for someone with such a big platform?
15: What kind of question?
20: I mean, Jerry Seinfeld has been really a horrific human being and an example when it comes to talking about the reality of the genocide that Israel has carried out.
15: Oh, God. Jerry Seinfeld's the horrible human being. Ilhan Omar, though, no, not at all. Donald Trump had some thoughts on this, and here he is in cut number, let's see, 119, go.
21: What kind of immigrants that you do want to see in America?
22: Well, they certainly contribute. Yeah, I want to see people. Yeah, I want to see people that contribute. I don't want to see Somalia. I don't want to see a woman that, you know, marries her brother to get in and then becomes a congressman, does nothing but complain. All she does is complain. And yet her country's a mess. You know, it's one of the worst in the world. Let her go back, fix up her own country.
15: Well, he's right? I mean, here you have Ilhan Omar comes to this country, runs for Congress, represents Minnesota, and has yet to pass one piece of legislation that actually makes the lives of her constituents in her district any better. So if you're going to complain so much, maybe, I don't know, instead of not helping the country, go back to Somalia, where you seem to have your allegiance to. and help fix that country, which is obviously one of the worst countries in the world. Meanwhile, Donald Trump has a birthday coming up on June 14th. That would be, let's see, 2 days from now on Sunday. He's going to turn 80. And again, when you turn a certain age, you're not happy about it. It's funny because I had friends when they turned 40 were like, oh my, it's the big 4-0. Oh, I'm getting so old. Well, you'd kill to be 40 when you're 80. Here's Trump, obviously, talking to Dr. Oz here, who has a birthday today, as a matter of fact. And, you know, when you turn 80, it's not something you want to be like, hey, let's throw a party. Even Trump, who throws parties all the time. Cut 17, go.
22: But I want to just wish you a happy birthday, and you don't have to wish me a happy birthday because I'm not happy about that birthday that I'm having. That's a number that I never thought really too much about. It's not a number I like, but I'm here nevertheless.
0: Well, I'll follow your orders. Thank you, sir.
22: Thank you.
1: Just walked out of the Oval Office, was back there. And this is the new construction for the big fight this weekend. President's
15: I think we're good there, Elias.
1: My birthday.
15: Anyway, yeah, 80. Wow. I'm pretty far away from that, but if I were Trump in that situation, I'm still playing golf, I'm running the country and traveling with the way I am and speaking to all the people I do. I mean, not a bad way to be 80, which, again, I always go back to this. You look at certain movies, like The Natural, for example, and you had Wilford Brimley, who played Pops. He was the manager in that 1984 classic with Robert Redford. And Pops, at the time, was considered like he's old. He's got to win one championship. He's always had horrible teams. And Roy Hobbs, played by Redford, can get them, at least the Knights, New York Knights, to the promised land and give Pops that one championship, that one moment where he could say all this managing, all these years, has been worth it. And then you realize that when that movie was filmed, Wilford Brimley, who looks older than Trump does now, Trump's going to be 80 in 2 days. Wilford Brimley looks 85, 90 years old in that movie. And then you're like, oh, wow. The person who plays Pops, Wilford Brimley, was actually 49 years old when The Natural was filmed. Cocoon, he was only 50. Again, about old people finding the fountain of youth. Think about that for a moment. And then The Karate Kid, Mr. Miyagi, is called the old man, right? Grandpa. Throughout the movie by his adversaries. And when they filmed that, Pat Morita, who played Mr. Miyagi, was 51 years old. I swear he looks older than Trump does now. It's a different world, right? You watch Tom Cruise in Top Gun Maverick. The guy is 60 years old. He looks almost younger than he did in the original Top Gun, which was in June of 1986. And then you look at Brad Pitt in F1. The guy's 62. He looks 34. There is hope for us men, believe me. If that's the way things are going in terms of, I don't know, the way we eat or different cosmetics, like I don't know. I get they're Hollywood and they can manipulate things to a certain extent, but boy, we are lucky to be living in the time we are. Think of the people, I'll leave it here before we go to break. Willy Wonka and the Chocolate Factory, the original one with Gene Wilder, the best one, the only one. The scene in the beginning with the grandparents all sitting in the house, they can't leave the bed, they're too old. The people that played the grandparents who couldn't leave the bed, except for Uncle Joe, right, who eventually was able to go to the factory with Charlie, they were all in their early 50s, and they look like they're 95 years old. Again, we live in a different world. As somebody in his 50s, like me, there is hope that the back nine is still very far away. Anyway, this is Joe Concha. This is the Joe Concha Show. We wrap this puppy up in just a moment.
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3: A takedown of alleged fraudsters in Ohio is being announced by the Department of Justice. Acting Attorney General Todd Blanche was in Columbus.
4: Today we unsealed a 32-count indictment against two state employees and two other co-conspirators for allegedly billing $30 million to the government for therapeutic behavioral services that were never provided.
3: Blanche calls this one of the most significant fraud schemes in the country.
4: We've also unsealed an indictment charging four defendants in a scheme to defraud a COVID program. Again, these programs, as we all know, were meant to benefit small businesses.
3: And this follows the DOJ announcing more than a dozen indictments in its fraud crackdown in Minnesota last month. I'm James Flippin, and this is the Worldwide News Network.
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15: Welcome back, everybody. So, Ken Griffin, he is the CEO of Citadel. That's a pretty big company. They were going to actually have this whole beautiful facility, a nice hub, a second headquarters for Citadel. On Park Avenue, 345, I believe, to be exact, in terms of the address. Well, $6 billion spent, tens of thousands of jobs created, high-paying jobs, by the way. If you're Zora Mamdani, this is a gift. Like, wow, investment in New York City? No, no. Instead, this guy, Mamdani, has to go in front of Ken Griffin's penthouse on Park Avenue to dox him and then say, hey, Ken Griffin, I'm going to raise your taxes out the wazoo. And guess what Ken Griffin did? He announced today that he will now take this project, all $6 billion of it, all those construction jobs and all those permanent jobs and all those businesses that could have benefited around this particular hub for Citadel, it's now going to Miami, Florida. You know Miami. You know Florida. That's the place where there are no state income taxes. And soon, there'll be no property taxes as well, because that state is run by a competent person in Ron DeSantis. Well, let's do the flashback, shall we? This is cut number 10. Zoram Emdani, so proud of himself that he was going to announce that he's going to tax Ken Griffin, and there's nothing he can do about it. Oh, except there is something Ken Griffin can do about it. That is leave. Cut number 10, go.
5: Well, today, we're taxing them. Like for this penthouse, which hedge fund CEO Ken Griffin bought for $238 million.
6: It was creepy and weird.
7: Agreed.
6: I mean, like, knock, knock, knock on the window. This has gone from creepy to actually not really creepy. This has gone to frightening.
8: What the mayor of New York has made clear to my partners, and principally my New York partners, is that we need to double down on our bet in Miami.
15: There you go. Good night. Bye-bye. And he won't be the only one, Ken Griffin. Remember Amazon, AOC, made sure they didn't come here either for their second headquarters. 25,000 jobs never came. At a pay scale, on average, of $150,000, built in Queens, right in AOC's district. She was handed a gift, and she chased it away, just like Memdani did. Is everybody understanding how destructive these people are to New York's economy? And the tax revenue is going bye-bye. There won't be a bailout next time, like Memdani got from Kathy Hochul. That we certainly do know. Before we go, Whoopi Goldberg mocks religious participation rising among young men. This is so obnoxious on every level. Cut number 20, go.
9: Welcome back. Now, apparently some feel that Americans are getting more socially conservative, according to a new Gallup survey. Results found that fewer people condone pregnancy outside of marriage and the use of birth control and even gambling. Gambling. An article in The Independent points to factors like the administration's focus on Christianity and limiting access to contraception, along with a sharp rise in young men finding religion. Wow. What would you make of this shift?
15: That's weird. That's a really weird take. Oh, no. Young men are finding religion? That's not a good thing? Not in Whoopi Goldberg's world, that's certainly for sure. Anyway, this has been The Joe Concha Show. We're back on Sunday, 11 a.m. Eastern Time, on WABC and on stations around the country, around the world. Until then, two words for you. Bye.

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5: Fox News, I'm Chris DeMeo. Peace deal between the U.S. and Iran appears close, but both sides are saying different things about the agreement.
6: Iranian media says billions in sanctions relief would be available up front at the signing. The Trump administration says not so fast.
7: Vice President J.D. Vance says Iran will not be receiving any cash up front or sanctions relief for signing the Memorandum of Understanding.
5: Fox's Lucas Tomlinson at the White House. A children's lemonade stand in Boston is robbed. The hunt for the suspects underway.
8: Cops say two children were engaged in the time-honored American tradition of setting up a table and selling lemonade when a pair of suspects robbed their sales. Reported to be about $50. Authorities say the suspects are themselves young, about 14 and 11 years old.
5: Fox's Eric Sean. 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
9: 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Mostly cloudy skies tonight with a chance of showers tomorrow. After an overnight low of 67, expect high of 88 tomorrow with a high of 89 on Sunday. 67 degrees tonight for Cottonwood in the Verde Valley with a high on Saturday of 96 and 98 on Sunday. 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
1: From the wild world of DC politics to America's culture clash, brace yourself for the reality check you've been waiting for. 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
2: Okay, I want you to brace yourself. I'm in a bit of a philosophical mood, and I know why, because of a shocking video of a guy dying that I saw last night. More on that in a moment. First of all, of course, the big breaking news on this Friday, President Trump canceled the planned military strikes on Iran last night. He is touting a deal. There's reporting that the mullahs aren't on board with the deal, but we will see. There's a lot of noise, and I urge you to have a little bit of patience. We need to be a little cautious. We'll see what happens. But there is a memo of understanding that President Trump claims is going to soon be signed that calls for the reopening of the Strait of Hormuz. It also calls for Iran to get sanctions relief based on their compliance, and the ceasefire would extend for 60 days. We're going to see. I have no idea. Let's just hang in there and pray that President Trump is right when he optimistically suggests we're a few days away. Because maybe we're a few days away. I hope we are. We've heard it a lot, and I'm obviously worried, but I'm prayerful. Mike Lee took to the floor of the Senate. Tracy, we don't do a lot of politicians, but let's see if we can get Senator Mike Lee on this show. I know we're going to talk to Senator Rick Scott in the next few days because he's very concerned about this anti-Semite Kanye West appearing in the Tampa Bay area in a concert. We want to talk to Senator Scott about that and the SAVE Act and a whole bunch of stuff, including Iran. I want to talk, though. You know why I want to have Senator Mike Lee on the show? Just to thank him. I just want to thank him for keeping the Save America Act alive and trying to get this thing done. John Cornyn, the outgoing U.S. Senator from Texas, who is acting like a positive disgrace in defeat, calling Scott Pressler online last night a grifter. Scott Pressler is a lot of things. He's a voting activist. He's a warrior. He's a patriot. He loves his country. He's not a grifter. But that's what John Cornyn called him last night on social media when Scott Pressler detailed his meeting with Senator Cornyn at an airport somewhere. We'll tell you all about that a little bit later, too, because, wow, is John Cornyn showing his stripes? Is this guy revealing himself for the whole world to see? It is so bad, and it's embarrassing. It's cringy. And it validates what the Texas voters did in voting for Ken Paxton over John Cornyn. Cornyn's a world-class jerk who now apparently wants Trump to fail and is predicting 2 years of misery and talking about all the cards he has up his sleeve and all this other garbage. Sitting down with the New York Times in a pity party. Wow. So way to go, Texas voters. You obviously got that one right, and you dodged the proverbial bullet. But I want to tell you why I'm in a spiritual mood today. Got a friend of mine who got a little bit of scary news medically, very positive and prayerful about a good outcome. But it scares you. We all have those chapters in our lives, no matter what age, no matter where you come from, no matter your economic level, there's a lot of health things that we can all have to, we're going to all encounter probably at one point or another in our lives. I came across a video last night on social media of a podcast, a show, a daily video cooking show, called Coffee Time with John and Mama. These are a couple of people from Jellico, Tennessee. John Davis He's about, I think he's 55 years old, and his mama, his elderly mama. And it is such an indeed. I saw some of the clips of their shows. He sat there, big, heavy set guy, and it looked like he lost a bunch of weight. And I know he had, I read about this show and this couple, this son, mother and son. Coffee time with John and Mama. And John would sit there and he'd whip something up on the plate or on the tray, and Mama would weigh in. He'd say, "Oh, I love these tomatoes, Mama. I know you don't like that kind of cheese." And she'd say, "Yeah, I don't like that kind of cheese." It was sweet, and they clearly had such a deep love for each other. And it was just fun. And a lot of people all over the country, I think, watched this daily video cooking show. Okay? Well, he's doing a live stream the other day, and he has a massive heart attack and dies right in the middle of the live stream. And it's horrifying. I mean, it's graphic. He kind of looks up. He's in the middle of, you know, with got a food on the plate, and he's whipping something up, and he looks up and says, "I don't feel so good." And bam, that is it. He leans down, and then he looks up. His eyes kind of roll up, and he just falls over. And he evidently, it was a massive heart attack, and he's gone. And the poor mother, oh my gosh, she's screaming and crying and trying to get help. And the neighbor comes over and tries to do CPR, but he doesn't know how to do CPR. Well, they kept this video up. And I think it's still up. I think you can probably find it online. I debated whether to show it to you, and I'll tell you why. It's morbid. It's graphic. It's very unsettling. But I read somewhere that the reason the family kept the video up after he died was that they wanted everybody to remember the fragility, the fleeting nature of life itself. They wanted everybody to see him, frankly, dying, and how precious and fragile and even brief our life on this planet is. He was 55 years old and gone just like that, blink of an eye. Now, I started thinking about this video, and I started thinking about people watching it and being impacted by it. And I started thinking about, in a way, it's obviously horrible to see a man die on camera. I'm not going to play the video. I thought a lot about it. I prayed about it this morning. I'm not going to play it. It's too graphic. It's too much. But let me tell you what's the beautiful aspect of this. First of all, the love between this mother and adult son is profound. And I loved that. I really appreciated seeing their banter, their interaction. And there's a ton of their videos, and it's just the cutest thing of him, you know, whipping all, like I said. But the other thing that I really appreciated was being able to witness how life can vanish in literally the blink of an eye. And it should be a reminder to all of us that life is fragile, that life should be treasured, but we should be ready for what's next. There's something wondrous and beautiful about seeing that process play out and knowing that could be any one of us. That could happen to any of us. If not a heart attack, maybe we get hit by a car. Whatever. Anything could happen. God doesn't promise forever on this earth. But he does promise forever if you know and you receive and your heart is open to him. And I just am feeling gratitude, even though it's awful to see, and you could try to find it if you look it up. I really don't want to be... I don't want to post it or play it. It'll be up to you if you decide. It's a hard thing to watch a man die right before your eyes. Very difficult. But yet there's something kind of beautiful about it. There's something pretty special about it. And I couldn't help but think, gosh, would that be a bad way to go? Doing something you love? not being confined to a hospital bed for a year, no suffering. One minute you're sitting there laughing and joking with mama, and the next minute you're in heaven. Hopefully he was right with the Lord. Hopefully he was prepared. I hope and pray that he is in heaven and in a, as they always like to say, in a better place. So I just wanted to get that off my chest. You may want to, you know, respond or weigh in. Did you know about the show Coffee Time with John and Mama out of Tennessee? Did you watch it? Did you appreciate their love, their joy of doing that daily cooking show? And do you get what I mean regarding the fragility of life? Do you understand my point? Do you agree with me that we should live each day as if it's our last? I mean, Florida just got a text message as I'm talking about this from Tampa Bay. Today is the feast of the Sacred Heart of Jesus. We should all put our trust in his loving care. And that's the message I wanted to share with you today. Let me know what you think here in the Relief Factor Studios. 800-655-MIKE. It's Friday, June the 12th. Happy Friday. We'll give you the update on Iran. We'll talk about Cornyn. We'll talk about the SAVE Act. We're going to give you a preview of the UFC fight right outside the White House with our Salem News Channel correspondent, Willie Nelson, who's going to join us. But first, I hope you'll join us. 800-655-MIKE, 800-655-6453. 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
10: 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That's your KQ&A Night Beat. I'm Bill Monroe.
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1: There's a live look at our nation's capital on the Salem News Channel camera network. 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Go to snc.tv for all the ways you can watch as well as listen to the Mike Gallagher Show and all the shows that we present on Salem News Channel. You know, as a talk show host, you wonder if things that you present to your audience land. And I will tell you that Teresa in Farmville, Ohio, just texted me and confirmed that, at least for some people, my message about this sad passing of John Davis, who posted daily cooking videos with his mama on their Coffee Time with John and Mama social media accounts. He died right in the middle of the live stream, and it impacted me because of what it reminds us. And here's what Teresa in Farmville, Ohio just wrote. She said, "Thank you, thank you, thank you for what you said. It really puts into perspective all the craziness that goes on in the world. It really doesn't matter. What matters is where and who we're going to spend the rest of eternity with. Thank you, Mike." That was all I wanted to say. That's what matters. That's what counts. That's what really is important. And John Davis's untimely death on camera reminded me of that. The fragility of life. Portions of our show brought to you by Pure Talk, and then we'll go off and run into your phone calls at 800-655-MIKE. Many of you probably calling on your Pure Talk phone because, look, through July, through the end of next month, when you switch your cell phone service to Pure Talk, you'll have a chance to round up to support America's warrior partnership. 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

0: #250. When prompted, say the keyword Mike Gallagher and make the switch to America's wireless company, my wireless company, the wireless company who cares about our veterans, Pure Talk. Pat is in Macomb, Michigan. Hey, Pat, happy Friday. How are you today?
1: I'm doing fine. Thank you. Happy Friday to you too, Mike.
0: Yes, ma'am.
1: I really appreciated your message about the fragility of life. I am one of those people that live every day as if it were my last. I'm 81 years old, and I have two sons. One is 51, the other one is 57. I can only feel the utmost, oh, I don't know what to call it, for that mother to have either of my sons pass away with, you know, if they're sick and you have time to prepare, that's one thing. But to lose them that catastrophically, and he was only 55.
0: I know. And her heartbreak was so, she was crying and screaming and trying to get help. And you know, just like that, he was gone. So that's why, Pat, I'm so glad you understand my message about the fragility of life. I often think about, long-time audience members know I lost my wife to cancer, and we had a chance to say goodbye. We had a year and a half or so of her treatment and realizing that she was facing a very tough prognosis with endometrial cancer, and we had a chance to not spill. We used to joke about not yelling over the spilled milk, you know, the things that and I often think how a lot of people must feel robbed when somebody dies like that, just quickly, you know, because you don't have the chance to say goodbye. And at least with my Denise, we had a chance to say goodbye to each other. So anyhow, we're gonna dive into Iran and all the other things that are making headlines today, but I wanted to get that off my chest because, look, it was on my heart and I wanted to share it with you. 800-655-MIKE.
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8: Fox News, I'm Chris DeMeo. A peace deal between the U.S. and Iran appears close, but both sides are saying different things about the agreement.
9: Iranian media says billions in sanctions relief would be available up front at the signing. The Trump administration says not so fast.
10: Vice President J.D. Vance says Iran will not be receiving any cash up front or sanctions relief for signing the Memorandum of Understanding.
8: Fox's Lucas Tomlinson at the White House. A children's lemonade stand in Boston is robbed. The hunt for the suspect's underway.
11: Cops say two children were engaged in the time-honored American tradition of setting up a table and selling lemonade when a pair of suspects robbed their sales. Reported to be about $50. Authorities say the suspects are themselves young, about 14 and 11 years old.
8: Fox's Eric Sean. 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
2: Arizona News Audio. Senator Ruben Gallego at the Center for a New American Security Conference in Washington, D.C., said he remains concerned that our involvement in the conflict in Iran will only grow as President Trump tries to end it. Gallego says the way we get out of Iran is crucial.
3: We need to sit down, do the hard work, and find a way that we can get ourselves out of this, where we can still hold our position as a true trusted ally in the Middle East.
2: Gallego says the chances of finding a suitable resolution that would get us out of Iran would be enhanced by sending stronger negotiators to the region. He calls Special Envoy Steve Witkoff and White House Envoy Jared Kushner, quote, Tweedledee and Tweedledum. The Arizona House failed a bill Friday that would have moved the state's primary elections from July to May. SB 1687 would have set the primary on the Tuesday before the last Monday in May in general election years in which candidates are on the ballot. Phoenix Republican Matt Gress cites a simple reason for his yes vote.
4: People who live in Maricopa County and Pima County, it's hot in July. I don't know if you've seen that, but it is very hot.
2: Supporting Republicans also tend to favor voting in person, bolstering their arguments for a May primary. A House amendment would have begun the earlier primary scheduled to 2032, delaying the start from the original 2027. There's a lot of excitement around the initial public offering of SpaceX, which became a public company today. Danny Quart, senior economist with Scottsdale-based Elliott D. Pollack & Company, says SpaceX joins other big companies like NVIDIA, Tesla, Amazon, Microsoft, and others, which have dominated the markets for the last several years.
5: All our eggs are in one basket in this tech-heavy sector and AI. And that's the other thing is, even at today, most indicators say that the stock market is really overvalued.
2: Quartz says some people with 401ks, retirement plans, or pensions in index funds could be buying SpaceX if it becomes a part of that fund, and they too could be subject to volatility. Connie Weber, Arizona News Audio.
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0: Mike Gallagher.
1: Okay, yesterday morning, President Trump announced that we were going to hit Iran real hard last night. He called those military strikes off, saying that there is a deal imminent. So he is kind of sharing with the world, again, that things are looking pretty optimistic. Here was the president yesterday talking about this latest deal, a deal that involves a number of terms. There's going to be a U.S.-Iran memorandum of understanding that President Trump is saying will soon be signed. He calls for the strait to finally be opened. Here's what he told the American people yesterday, courtesy of NBC News.
2: Mr. President, on Iran, how confident are you that there will be a signing this weekend? Because you have come close to sealing a deal, but at the last minute it has fallen apart.
3: And it'll be soon. Maybe this weekend.
2: And has the Supreme Leader approved this deal, sir?
3: I understand the answer is yes.
1: Okay, so President Trump says the Supreme Leader, the Ayatollah, whatever he is, has approved the deal. He believes it's going to be very soon, and it could be as soon as this weekend. Now, I hope so. I don't know how you feel, and I'm really curious as to how you receive this latest news cycle, because Americans are getting frustrated, and we are particularly frustrated, I think, at being sort of told over and over and over again we are days away from a resolution. Americans are ready for this thing to get over and for prices to come down and to feel good about the fact that Iran is not going to have the ability to produce a nuclear weapon. And that's the win-win-win. Look, we've got a lot of wins already. We've got a lot of victories. There's a lot of things we forget about the victories. I mean, it was released yesterday, all these thousands of unaccompanied minors that the Biden administration let come over the border. That was just, do you understand? The border is sealed. The border is secure. Trump did that, and that's massive. It was, I would allege, or I would argue, his signature campaign promise. And he did it. He did it. Game, set, match. And there's not a thing his critics can say otherwise. Let's not forget the things that he has already accomplished. And he's got a couple more years to go. But Americans are impatient. And if I'm getting impatient, I know you are. Here's a text from Jacksonville, Florida. I love my president, but I am sick and tired of this. We need to make them go away and not have to deal with them anymore, and prices have to come down. Do you feel the same way? Are you frustrated? Are you impatient? Are you annoyed? Because I have to admit, this is getting a little tedious. How many times are we going to be told by Vice President Vance or President Trump or Secretary of State Rubio, things are coming together and we're going to have a deal any day now? This is starting to feel like Lucy and Charlie Brown and the football. And I'm with Jacksonville. You know how much I support President Trump. You know how thrilled I am with his many achievements and accomplishments. But America is getting to a point of saying, I think, I could be wrong, but I believe America is getting to the point of saying enough is enough already. Enough is enough. Here is the former National Security Advisor, Keith Kellogg, last night on Fox News Channel with Jesse Waters.
0: President Trump has the guts of a riverboat gambler. I mean, he's done everything right on this one. And, you know, you have to actually go back to 1972 when President Nixon was whipsawed along by the North Vietnamese because the Paris peace talks were breaking down. So he said, fine. So we launched what was called Operation Linebacker. He put B-52s above Hanoi for 12 straight nights and days. And they finally said, enough of this. And they went back to the Paris peace talks. We ended the Vietnamese War. And I think President Trump has done kind of the same thing by putting massive efforts on the Iranians. And I said, I want to go to the negotiations table. I do have a concern, and I think everybody should have this concern. When you look at the Iranians, you know, they are fundamentalist part of Islam. They are Shias, as opposed to the Sunnis like Saudi Arabia. And the Shias are fundamentalist, meaning they believe that the leader of the supreme leader, they all should be ancestors of Mohammed. But when you look at what they do, they believe in a thing called taqiyya. And taqiyya is their way of kind of negotiating and thinking about it. They look at infidels like you and me, and they say, yeah, you can lie to those guys. Don't worry about it. Nothing's going to happen. They never ran into a guy like President Trump. And I think President Trump has really brought pressure on him, and I think we'll see what happens now. Do they buckle under that pressure? I think they will. At least I hope they will. And if not, we'll be back at it again. Now, do I trust them? Absolutely not. I've lived with these guys long enough to know you can't really trust them. You have to play really hard to bring them to the negotiation table.
1: Now, I want to see where you are with what we've just presented. When I hear a guy like General Keith Kellogg, an experienced guy, former national security advisor, say that Trump has done everything right on this so far, I take great encouragement from that. I find that deeply encouraging. And I wonder if you feel as encouraged as I do, or are you discouraged? Here's a text from Pennsylvania. This is way more complicated than I can understand. I don't have the benefit of all the military intelligence briefings, etc., but I'm sure glad a Democrat ain't at the wheel. Amen. Can you imagine President Kamala Harris trying to stare down Iran and prevent them from getting their hands on a nuke? Obama, Trump's Democrat predecessor before Biden, Obama was shipping over pallets of cash that they used to fund terrorists. So that kind of a scenario is not going to happen under President Trump. So I believe, here's another text from Arizona, we have to take it all with a grain of salt. The proof will be in the pudding. I absolutely agree. I want to turn it over to you. I want you to flood my phone lines with your reaction to where we are right now. President Trump calling off these military strikes on Iran for what he says will be a new deal that they are very close to signing. How do you feel? Are you good with that? Are you encouraged? Are you impatient? Are you worried about what this is going to look like? And I admit, I sure am. I sure am. Because as the texter said, thank the Lord in heaven above, we don't have Kamala Harris in the White House. But we can't have more Democrats running the show after November the 3rd, or we're going to be in a world of hurt. Give me your reaction. And I'd like to get to a lot of first-time callers today. If you've never called the show before, be a good day to let your voice be heard on the Mike Gallagher Show. 800-655-MIKE. 800-655-6453. One number does it all. You can call or text. However you get here, please get here on the Mike Gallagher Show.
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8: 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Kaylee Janey's feature from 6 to 8 this Saturday. 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That's your KQNA Nightbeat. 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
12: Mike Gallagher.
1: I like this text a lot from Indiana. This is a great message. Hey, let's put this in perspective, Mike. You think you're out of patience now? 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Trust Trump. 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Let's go to Atlanta, where Robert is standing by. Hey, Robert, welcome aboard. How you doing?
12: Thank you. I'm doing fine. I just called to say that I believe that Trump is the master politician, and he knows he's going to get us out of this fix we're in, but it's a question of when he's going to do it. Can he do it in September and still get what we want? Yes. So he might be putting this off till September.
1: All right, so then when he says it could be this weekend, and the American people week after week after week are treated to that kind of optimism, doesn't that hurt him, Robert?
12: It hurts him for now, but we'll forgive him.
1: Well, you better believe it. I mean, look, let's look at your scenario. Let's say it happens in September. All of a sudden, all the prices come plummeting down. Gas prices come crashing down. Oil, energy, everything comes down. That's all. Hey, I don't know that people are going to get mad that it took longer than he wanted it to.
12: No, we'll forgive him.
1: All right. I got you. Sorry, Robert. I didn't mean to cut you off, but I thank you. One open line, 800-655-MIKE. Mark's in Colorado. Hey, Mark.
13: Hey, how are you, Mike?
1: I'm good. How are you doing today?
13: I'm good. Hey, my good. Only thing is, and I've been watching this, I am a huge Trump supporter. I love him, and I think everything he's doing is spot on. My only concern is we bomb, we stop. We have a deal. Then they attack us again and say all kinds of stuff on the internet, and it makes Trump look crazy because he comes out before he has something inked.
1: Right.
13: I would recommend that he had kept the bombing going hard until they signed the deal. He would stop the bombing once the deal was signed, and only then. He's got the blockade in place. That's great. That's working really well, but that's going to be a longer-term squeeze. But I think the bombing scared them, especially when he said he was going to go after Craig Island. So
1: Do you agree that he is a master negotiator? He does know what he's doing. He certainly has the benefit of all the material information that you and I don't have. I mean, are you willing to give him the benefit of the doubt?
13: 100%. 100%. No matter what he does, I'm going to support him. And I do. I look at what the rest of the country who are on the fence about all of this.
1: That's
13: and
1: right.
13: And he comes out every week and says, we almost have a deal. It's going to be signed. And then, it starts all over again. That's why my only thing is I would have kept the hard pressure on until they signed it.
1: Amen. I think your analysis is spot on, Mark. Thank you. I appreciate your input very much. I agree with Mark entirely. I'm with him. I'm supporting him. But I also, understand concerns we have. And look, we could sit around and second guess the timing of all these events. Ultimately, this is in his hands. This is in the administration's corner. And we're going to have to decide. And look, the Karg Island part is a key piece of this. They don't want us to take over Karg Island. But if by Monday we're sitting around saying, well, they're still kicking the can down the road and we're still waiting, and it's gonna be bad for him. Now, I think I'm getting the attitude from a lot of our callers. Okay, so it's bad for him now. So he looks bad in the short run. He's going to look great in the long run if down the road this thing finally comes to a resolution and prices come plummeting down. That's a good thing, as Martha Stewart would say. Let me also tell you about a little good thing that we've done over the last month or so. I kind of pulled back on our invitation for you to support our Prison Fellowship Ministry campaign of sending a kid to summer camp for a week because you went way over our goal. Now, of course, there seems to be a little bit of internal pressure. Our goal was 650 kids. These are children of American prisoners to go to summer camp for a week. And these are Christ-centered camps. And I started the hour talking about the spiritual reminder that life is fragile, that our life here on earth is fleeting. And we want to save souls. Well, that's what the Angel Tree campaign has been doing. Kids' souls are being saved. Right now, we've got 1,044 children going to summer camp for a week. To sponsor a child, it's $200. But whatever you can afford, $25, $50, this is the final day of the campaign. And I promised you I'd back off after we went over our goal, after we hit 1,000. Right now, 1,044 children are going to go, which is extraordinary to think that the Mike Gallagher Show audience donated over $200,000 in a month. That shows how loving and engaged and active this audience really is. Now, it'd be kind of fun to double the goal. The goal was 650. If we get to 1,300 kids, wow, that will be a God thing. But that's up to you and up to God. I'm not going to try to push you. I hope that if you feel like today's the day you want to end our campaign with a big flurry of donations, again, $25, $50, $100, whatever you can afford, you can go to MikeOnline.com. $200 will send a child of an American prisoner to a summer camp for a week. These kids would never get this opportunity for such an event if it wasn't for you. And so thank you if you have already contributed. Hundreds of you have. If you feel like today's the day, hey, we might get to 1,300 kids, which would double our goal. That'd be fun, but look, at this point, it's all in God's hands. The reason I'm torn about it is I don't want to keep pushing and pushing, but on the other hand, I'm pushing on behalf of these children, these precious boys and girls who, through no fault of their own, are at home being raised by an aunt or an uncle or a grandparent because they have a parent in prison. And you could change their lives. Not only can you change your life here on earth, their life here on earth, but because many of these kids go on to become saved, they accept Christ as their Savior, guess what? You might be saving them for eternity. So let's see how we do. 10:44, you'll see the counter. You can watch. You can follow along with the progress. Whatever you can share, please go to MikeOnline.com to support the Angel Tree campaign. 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Coming up, we're going to take you to the West Wing of the White House, where Salem News Channel correspondent and White House correspondent Willie Nelson will give us a preview of the big historic fight Sunday night, the UFC Battle Under the Stars, the Octagon. You know, they're actually trying to sue to stop it. 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
15: 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We all of a sudden became the enemy.
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23: News. I'm Deborah Valentine. Violence continues despite an impending peace agreement between the U.S. and Iran. Fox's Lucas Tomlinson.
24: A senior administration official says the White House is 80% of the way there to signing a memorandum of understanding with Iran to kickstart a new 60-day implementation period.
23: It calls in part for the reopening of the Strait of Hormuz and the lifting of the U.S. blockade. A mass shooting in Midland, Texas. One person killed, 10 others hurt. Fox's Kristen Goodwin.
25: The Texas Department of Public Safety revealing the suspect who was killed after opening fire on officers and bystanders in downtown Midland was wanted for the attempted murder of a peace officer during a vehicle pursuit in the city earlier this week.
23: The shooter, identified as 45-year-old Victor Mata Villarreal, was found dead after barricading himself inside of a building. President Trump says the leader of Trinidad Aragua is dead. 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
8: 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Mostly cloudy skies tonight with a chance of showers tomorrow. After an overnight low of 67, expect high of 88 tomorrow with a high of 89 on Sunday. 67 degrees tonight for Cottonwood in the Verde Valley with a high on Saturday of 96 and 98 on Sunday. 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
30: Excellent authority from a senior White House official who asked me to remain nameless, and that's fine. It's called an on-background. On-background. This is so you know. You can report it, but you can't say who gave it to you other than a senior administration official. Totally reasonable arrangement. What do we got? Iran has agreed to get rid of their nuclear material and give up any pursuit of a nuclear weapon. All right? Big, big, big, big deal. Let's see. They will not support terror all over the world. They won't fund that anymore. They will also be subject to inspections. Okay. We'll be able to go in there and inspect. Let's see. What else? For Iran, there is a welcome back to the world kind of scenario. No more sanctions, and you can be a normal country again. How does that sound? Right? If you're Iran and you're getting beaten up, sounds pretty good. Let's see. What else? As far as all of this coming together, 75% chance to 85% chance that the deal is actually signed in the next couple of days. memorandum of understanding, and then it moves on to something called a treaty or a peace agreement or something more technical, something a bit more involved. These are broad terms, but they're open to the broad terms. Israel is on board, friend and ally, very important. Gosh, I got all kinds of people telling me, you know, what's up with Israel and why are we doing this with Israel? Israel's a dear ally of ours, all right? We are linked in so many different ways. And I don't, you know, this woke right stuff. Oh, you know, we're beholden to the Israelis. No, we're not. But we are also, we want to support the only democracy in the Middle East. I think that's a good thing. It's nice that we're making friends with Qatar and Pakistan. And by the way, Qatar, Pakistan, they say that they are the Iranians totally on board with this. Okay, that's happening. Now, also, well, how can we trust the Iranians? You know, how can we trust them? They lie all the time. Just the other day, President Trump said, well, they're playing us for fools. Well, then we bomb them, all right? And also, they're more reasonable behind the scenes. You know, it's one thing to say certain stuff on Twitter or have their Iranian state media try to scare everybody. But behind closed doors, these guys don't want to get bombed anymore. And they want a deal, and they would like to be part of the world again. And so, come on in. The water's fine. Looks like this is all coming together, and it will be a massive win for America and for the world. A denuclearized Iran, fantastic. What's not to like? And Trump also will, I mean, they don't want this. Desperately don't want this. They desperately don't want another win, a win of this proportion. Now, the American people are not freaked out about Iran. Just pointed out the Knicks game the other night. There wasn't one Knicks fan talking about Iran. It was all about the game, and that's fine. That's fine, all about the game. But we were pounding Iran in the middle of that, and nobody seemed to care. Nobody seemed to give a damn. It's just very interesting. You know, we are protected by oceans, but not as much as we used to be. Gas prices are higher than we'd like, but, you know, we've seen this before. It's happened before. It happened to George W. Bush, Barack Obama, Joe Biden, the biggest gas prices in the history of gas prices. And they're going to come down, and the economy is actually kind of flourishing right now. So it will be another win, I think. I hope. Looks like it's almost a done deal. Looks like it's going to happen. All right, something else I got to do here. The Westmore situation. Now, some of you heard me talk about this in the last hour. Westmore is the governor of Maryland. A lot of people thought he was going to run for president in 2028. A good friend of mine, Mark Halperin, said, that's not going to happen. You can't believe a word this guy says. He's gotten busted in so many lies. And I thought some of the lies were technical and people wouldn't understand them. Nope, nope, nope. The Baltimore Sun put out an amazing piece. And they busted him lying about this, that, and the other thing. One thing he does a lot, which I don't like, anytime he's confronted with questions about, hey, you put this on your resume and it's not true. You said this about when, you know, your buddy died during the war. That's not true. So what's the deal with you in the military, huh? What is it? What's going on with you, Westmore? Well, guess what? I got him in a beautiful lie right here. Listen to this pompous son of a bitch talk about how righteous he is, all right? How he's just a selfless guy, not ever thinking about himself. It's all for everybody else. Cut 12, if you don't mind. Cut 12.
11: When I was 17 years old, I joined the Army. That when I was working a career in finance, I left. And I deployed with the 82nd Airborne Division in Afghanistan, that every time we could have chosen safety or financial benefits or anything along those lines, I've raised my hand to serve because this country asked. And I know for myself and the people who I serve with, we would do it again if asked.
30: This country asked. It doesn't really work that way anymore. This country asked. What, did you see a recruiting commercial? Is that what you saw? Did you? So I want you to hear, this is Westmore bragging about himself to various audiences. You know, people eat this crap up. They eat it up, especially when it comes from an articulate, good-looking guy like Westmore, who happens to be black, which is like the ice cream on top of the cake, a la mode style. They just like, oh my God, he's so impressive. I'm like, what's the big deal? What, he went to West Point? What, he can put together a sentence? Why are you so impressed? It's weirdly what they used to call the bigotry of soft expectations. Oh, my, he looks so... You remember when Joe Biden said that Barack Obama was a dream, a fairy tale? And they said, why? Well, because he's clean and articulate. Because in Joe's racist mind, black people can never be clean and articulate. He is a prejudice about them. Very interesting to me. So anyway, it's all blowing up on Westmore. I want you to listen to this. He's bragging every step of the way. And then listen up, Phil, for the very last statement, okay? In this big 57-second thing, I'll remind you, and I want to get this thing isolated at the very end. He just said he's Mr. Selfless. He joined the military because they asked and because he wanted to preserve America, democracy, fight for America. All right, cut 17, please. What's really going on here? Cut 17.
12: What is suggested in the reporting by the Baltimore Sun is that you did this knowingly, that you padded your resume in order to further or set yourself up for a future political career. And you respond to that by saying what?
30: Stop. That's the other thing. Hold on a second. All right, here, do me a favor. Try this one. Cut 14, if you don't mind. Cut 14.
13: I was raised by patriots because I was raised by school teachers. Mm-hmm. I was raised by ministers. Yeah. I was raised by operating engineers. I was raised by people who built this country with their hands.
14: When I first came up to the Bronx, when I was about 6 years old, because a couple years before that, my father died.
13: You know, I first felt handcuffs on my wrists when I was 11 years old.
14: In my case, I'm sitting there in the back of a police car with my friend, and then eventually after, you know, a talk and a lecture, the officer pulls me out of the car, unlocks the cuffs, and lets me go. I didn't join the Army because I had a lust or a need to go overseas and fight. Frankly, I joined the Army because college is really damn expensive, and they were going to help with that.
30: Wow. How about that one? You see, why did he join the Army? It was a way to pay for college. Hey, that's okay, by the way. I have no problem with that, but don't tell me you're Mr. Selfless. Don't tell me you just did it for selfless reasons. You get paid to join the Army. You volunteer to join the Army. They didn't ask you. They didn't come around knocking on your door asking you, all right? You got paid. They paid your college. You got uniforms. You got to see the world. You got bragging rights. You got a resume. You got all those things that people like when they want a career in politics. When they want a career in politics. So something else here. All right. So you heard that part. Talking about, oh, it's not about me. It's about everything else. Try this one. Cut 15.
12: You also... You also misstated what happened with regard to the timing of the death of a friend of yours when you were overseas, First Sergeant Toby Meister. How you grieved, you'd stated that you grieved his death at your grandfather's funeral. He died days after that funeral had taken place. How do you explain this?
30: How does he explain it? Well, he doesn't explain it. It's more about, I may have gotten it wrong, but I meant to get it right. But the funny thing to me is the ultimate excuse is PTSD, the trauma he endured, the trauma. Cut 16.
13: I know that a decade after redeploying from one of the most traumatic moments in my life, where we were deployed to one of the most dangerous places in the world, where I lost friends over there, where we know the dangers that we had to face every time we had to leave the wire, that trauma and frankly that therapeutic process that I was going through in writing, where I was very clear that, you know, some of these things are going to be composites, and do I wish on certain things I would have been more added more context to the reader? I do, and I will own that. But everything that I wrote there is not just factual. I think it helps to explain the trauma that so many of us have felt as we've come home, and how we continue to deal with it and process it as we've reintegrated back to society.
30: Wow, trauma, the trauma. I lied because I was traumatized. Hey, real quick, looks like Elon Musk's company has gone up to, 20% so far? How much is it up? Went from 150 to 165. What percentage of that? It's good. It's good. Now he's a trillionaire. He got a first trillionaire. A trillionaire, remember? Remember when a millionaire? A millionaire. If only you could have $1 million. still a lot of money. I still, you know, people tell me, I remember when $1 million was real money. Well, it's still real money. Just because we have trillionaires now walking around and billionaires doesn't mean $1 million ain't real. You could do a lot with $1 million. Don't let them, you know, I'm not going to feel small because there's even, you know, this guy's a trillionaire. Now we're going to hear about trillionaires. Congratulations to Elon Musk. And I love Elon Musk. If you ever have doubts about Elon Musk, just watch that speech he gave for President Trump in Butler after he got shot. One of the most beautiful speeches in political history. All right, one more from Wes Moore, and then we can, his political obituary will be finalized forever. Cut 17.
12: What is suggested in the reporting by the Baltimore Sun is that you did this knowingly, that you padded your resume in order to further or set yourself up for a future political career. And you respond to that by saying what?
13: I think it is deeply slanderous and disrespectful to think that any of us would leave our family, would go deploy to some of the most dangerous places in the world, would go and leave a wire knowing that there is a very distinct and real possibility that you're not going to come back. That we all then now have to deal with the realities that we have friends who lost their lives overseas or who came back remarkably different, and to think that we did it for a political purpose. I did not serve because of politics, and I could care less about how this impacts my political career. The same way I didn't serve because of medals or awards or recognition. I served, we served because we believe in this country and because this country asked us to.
30: No. I joined the military, and I must say, they never asked me to. I signed some paperwork, and then they ordered me to. It was a little bit different than ask. You volunteered, you creep. Now, he did say, right? Oh, no political, nothing in it for me, just sacrifice. So, all for them. Now, what did he say about college again? What did he say?
13: I didn't join the Army because I had a lust or a need to go overseas and fight. Frankly, I joined the Army because college is really damn expensive and they were going to help with that.
30: Oh, wow. Shucks. Just a regular guy, right? Playing the cute role. Cute. He's cute. Look at me. Hey, rich people, invest in me. Hey, rich people, give me a job. Listen, look at me. Shucks. Charming. You know, when you're shooting your mouth off all the time, getting people to like you, right? He exaggerated. He spun tales. Why did I join the military? You know, I'll tell you right now. Did I join the military because the country asked me to and I wanted to go defend democracy? Quite frankly, no. Okay? My dad had done it. Sounded like a really interesting adventure. What else about it? It was the best. Had the reputation of being the best. In fact, the Marine Corps made it a point. They never said, hey, join us. They said, maybe you can be one of us, the few, the proud, the Marines. And to me, that was a challenge, right? What a selfish son of a bitch. He only has himself to blame. He could have been, if he had maybe a little bit more patience and a lot more integrity, this guy could have been somebody, but he's finished. Wes Moore, bye-bye, and I'll be right back.
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17: 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With the Furious Five, he gave the streets a voice, especially with The Message, a record that brought social reality personality crashing into popular music. 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
33: Hi, I'm Morgan Fairchild, and I am a lifetime lover of animals. I've rescued every pet I've ever had, so I know firsthand that when you adopt a shelter pet and make them a member of your family, it not only enriches you and your family's lives, but that of your pet's life as well. The champions at American Humane have been helping animals for more than 140 years. Whether certifying the humane treatment of farm animals, rescuing animals caught in disasters, ensuring the safety of animal stars on screen,

0: How are you?
1: Hey, Greg, how's it going? Just a quick comment about the NBA Finals, if you don't mind. Wembanyama, when he was going into his hotel room, you know, there were idiots throwing eggs, you know, and all that stuff. I don't think he got hit. I don't think he got hurt. But there seems to be a more of a concern with that than when our cops got pelted with snowballs in Washington Square Park. In fact, I think a few went to the hospital. So this is the only thing I got to say about that.
0: No, I get you. I mean, look, in fairness, there was a lot of outrage and attention about the snowballs, right? There was.
1: Well, covered by the usual media outlets, and you know who we are. You know who they are.
0: Oh, yeah, I don't know. I think I honestly have a lot of people been talking about the egg on Wembanyama. Have they?
1: All right.
0: I don't know if they have been. I mean, sometimes we assume certain things. You got to look at it and really, you know, take stock. I've been talking about this game left and right. I have not talked about, I know about the egg, but I just didn't.
1: Yeah.
0: And also, it didn't look like he got hit when I saw him walk in. So we can make assumptions about the media, but you got to double check your assumptions, okay? Because we're not always right about those things. Thank you, Dave. Scott is where in Kentucky? Hello.
2: Yes, thank you for taking my call, Greg. You know, we're involved heavily in a war with Iran, and I just like to say President Trump has no right to be there. Iran's not our enemy. You know, he's forced.
0: Wait, why do you say that? Why do you say Iran is not our enemy, or at least not a major aggressor in the Middle East? What makes you say that?
2: They're not our enemy because President Trump is forced to do the bidding of AIPAC.
0: Oh, get lost. You know, no. Okay, thanks, pal. No, that's not true. That's not an honest read of the situation. I think you've always had a hard-on, quite frankly, excuse my expression, for Israel. I think that's where you're coming from, Scott. And I'm glad President Trump did what he did. We've been allowing terrorism to be exported from that country for decades. And no more. And it's awesome. Awesome. She's simply awesome. Name that tune, Phil. You don't know that? Billy Ocean. Caribbean Queen. She's simply awesome. Scott, it's simply awesome.
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4: I'm Deborah Valentine. Violence continues despite an impending peace agreement between the U.S. and Iran. Fox's Lucas Tomlinson.
5: A senior administration official says the White House is 80% of the way there to signing a memorandum of understanding with Iran to kickstart a new 60-day implementation period.
4: It calls in part for the reopening of the Strait of Hormuz and the lifting of the U.S. blockade. A mass shooting in Midland, Texas. One person killed, 10 others hurt. Fox's Kristen Goodwin.
6: The Texas Department of Public Safety revealing the suspect who was killed after opening fire on officers and bystanders in downtown Midland was wanted for the attempted murder of a peace officer during a vehicle pursuit in the city earlier this week.
4: The shooter, identified as 45-year-old Victor Mata Villarreal, was found dead after barricading himself inside of a building. President Trump says the leader of Trinidad Aragua is dead. America's listening to Fox News.
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8: 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The other things that are really important are, the inspection process and managing that, getting proper disclosures from sellers, and fully understanding what they're stepping into.

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3: Arizona News Audio. Senator Ruben Gallego at the Center for a New American Security Conference in Washington, D.C., said he remains concerned that our involvement in the conflict in Iran will only grow as President Trump tries to end it. Gallego says the way we get out of Iran is crucial.
4: We need to sit down, do the hard work, and find a way that we can get ourselves out of this, where we can still hold our position as a true trusted ally in the Middle East.
3: Gallego says the chances of finding a suitable resolution that would get us out of Iran would be enhanced by sending stronger negotiators to the region. He calls Special Envoy Steve Witkoff and White House Envoy Jared Kushner, quote, Tweedledee and Tweedledum. The Arizona House failed a bill Friday that would have moved the state's primary elections from July to May. SB 1687 would have set the primary on the Tuesday before the last Monday in May in general election years in which candidates are on the ballot. Phoenix Republican Matt Gress cites a simple reason for his yes vote.
5: People who live in Maricopa County and Pima County, it's hot in July. I don't know if you've seen that, but it is very hot.
3: Supporting Republicans also tend to favor voting in person, bolstering their arguments for a May primary. A House amendment would have begun the earlier primary scheduled to 2032, delaying the start from the original 2027. There's a lot of excitement around the initial public offering of SpaceX, which became a public company today. Danny Quart, senior economist with Scottsdale-based Elliott D. Pollack & Company, says SpaceX joins other big companies like NVIDIA, Tesla, Amazon, Microsoft, and others, which have dominated the markets for the last several years.
6: All our eggs are in one basket in this tech-heavy sector and AI. And that's the other thing is, even at today, most indicators say that the stock market is really overvalued.
3: Quartz says some people with 401ks, retirement plans, or pensions in index funds could be buying SpaceX if it becomes a part of that fund, and they too could be subject to volatility. Connie Weber, Arizona News Audio.
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9: How silly. Gavin Newsom and his podcast. Guess who his big guest is? Hunter Biden. That derelict. That Hunter Biden. That's all these guys do. They go on. You know, it's a scandal that Gavin Newsom even has a podcast. Isn't he the governor of the largest state in the country? Yes, he is. Does that matter to him? No, it doesn't. It's really amazing that these guys, they get bored. It's been known. He tells people, I'm bored of this job. I'm bored. So he does crazy stunts on social media, a ludicrous book. And by the way, I'm just about done with my massive opus on Gavin Newsom. And I think it's, if you don't mind, I'd like to get your opinion on it. 800-848-9222, 800-848-9222. I've been working on this baby for months, and it's changed. It's changed several times over the past couple of months. What I did was I sat down and I read Gavin Newsom's book and I listened to what he was saying about his book, and I noticed something and I couldn't hold it in, and I'm telling the world right now, okay? This will be on my Substack next week. There was a time when a book like this would not have made it to print, not in this condition. Somewhere along the way, someone would have stopped it. An editor, a copy editor, a proofreader, a family, a friend, or ideally the author himself. Somebody in the process would have said, hold on, this doesn't quite add up. This is repetitive. This word doesn't mean what you think it means. This passage contradicts something you said 20 pages ago. That used to happen. Books were worked over, challenged, tightened, claims were checked, language was corrected. And if something did not hold together, it did not just slide by because the author was important or the moment was convenient. Now, a sitting governor can publish a book full of obvious mistakes, inflated language, and passages that reveal more than they seem to intend, and it moves straight through the system, printed, praised, and promoted. No one slows it down. No one asks the most basic questions. No one seems to notice what's actually on the page. And in this case, there is no ambiguity about ownership. One name is on the cover, Gavin Newsom. He said so publicly. I wrote this book. He has said he's proud of it because it reflects who he is. Fine. Then whatever is in these pages, polished or not, careful or careless, belongs to him. Most people saw one moment from the book's rollout, a clip, the 960 SAT reference, the I'm like you line. That was the story, and then it passed. Well, I went past that clip. I watched the full event in Atlanta that evening. Then others like it. Long, friendly conversations in different cities, different rooms, same format. An hour, sometimes more, and across those appearances, he kept returning to the same idea. Quote, I put a mask on, and my face was starting to grow into it. I was trying to be someone I was not. I can't do that anymore. I tried that for a long time, and I wasn't happy. Now let's stop there. That is not a stray remark. It is not a bit of color. It is an admission, and a bizarre one. This is a man who has been in politics continuously for 3 decades. No breaks. Supervisor. Mayor. Lieutenant governor. Governor. 30 years of asking for trust, asking for votes, presenting himself as a known quantity to the public. And now he says he was pretending. Not part of the time, not early on, the whole thing. And now, after all that, he tells you this is the moment he's being real. That is not a small problem. Taken seriously, it is disqualifying. The book does not resolve that admission. It actually confirms it. Gavin Newsom is promoting one book. He wrote another. In public, this is a story about taking off the mask. On the page, most of it reads like a guide to putting one on, how to become someone else, how to get away with it, even how to enjoy it. First chapter, Gavin Newsom, The Love Letter. Gavin Newsom doesn't call this book a love letter to his mother. Wait, Gavin Newsom doesn't just call this book a love letter to his mother. He presents himself as her defender, warning those who might criticize her to think twice. Quote, my mom worked 2 or 3 jobs her entire life, and I know that offends folks. They just think I'm trying to sanitize. But you know what? With all due respect to those guys on Fox and everywhere else that just want to let, you know, just want to bury folks because they disagree with them, you know, my mother deserves more grace, and I'm going to give her that dignity to talk about her life and her struggles where she did work 2 or 3 jobs her whole life. That's what he says in public. It's not what he wrote. On the page, he returns again and again to her shortcomings, what she lacked, what she could not give him, what she wasn't equipped to provide, a, quote, sad and stunted upbringing she had. His parents were, quote, woefully unprepared for marriage and children. He does not soften that portrait. He sharpens it and then acknowledges exactly what he has done from the book, quote, I must say there is something painful and cruel in the clear-sightedness I now own, the piece of canvas I have painted. It is his words, cruel. He uses it, and then he proceeds. He reconstructs how others saw her, quoting a college roommate who described his mother as a bit of an odd duck, cultured and clueless at once, someone who did not quite know how to function. The details accumulate in the same direction. She could not cook. She did not understand basic things. He notes more than once that she drank cheap wine, Safeway jugs. He returns twice to a detail he clearly finds telling, a British accent she adopted after seeing My Fair Lady, which he describes as a fake put-on. It is not incidental. He includes it, repeats it, preserves it. The pattern is unmistakable. It carries through to most of the book. As a child struggling, he recalls his mother trying to comfort him. It's okay to be average, Gavin. He says he understood that it came from love. He also writes, I don't recall crueler words ever said about me. In public, he goes further and says he hated her for it. That is not a passing remark. It is a judgment he sustains, repeats, and yes, sharpens again over time. The language escalates elsewhere. In recounting his upbringing, he accepts and amplifies a description offered by an aunt. Their failure to even seek out the right professional help for you left you on an island all alone. That's a kind of abuse. Abuse by omission, Gavin. He doesn't say harsh parenting. He doesn't say imperfect decisions. He uses the word abuse. He adopts that framing and builds on it. He writes that he never thanked his mother for what she gave him. That acknowledgement appears here in this book alongside a portrait he himself describes as cruel. Whatever else this is, it is not a love letter. It is a record of deficiencies, failures, and grievances assembled with the benefit of hindsight and published by a man who knows exactly how it reads. And that is the same book he presents in public as an act of grace. Gavin Newsom, The Model. Quote, motion pictures and TV dramas carried a power that sent me off in new directions. I took in a lot of television. From Young Man in a Hurry, the title of his book. Now, he's talking about the 1980s. Three networks, limited choices, and television mattered. Gavin Newsom is only a year older than I am. I remember what I watched back then, Magnum P.I., Star Trek reruns, The Honeymooners, and Hill Street Blues. Characters people admired, talked about, laughed at, even intimidated or imitated in small ways. Newsom's favorite character and favorite show was Remington Steele, a show I had heard of but never actually watched until he wrote about it in his book. A network comedy from the 1980s, a dramatic comedy, if you will, starring Pierce Brosnan as a con man and thief operating under a false identity. Newsom describes the show's premiere as a major turning point in his life. I was glued to the tube. I became obsessed with Steele's impeccable dress and perfect rejoinders. I started to copy some of his mannerisms, the wrinkle of his brow being the first. Then I went shopping and found a suit and a classic fit button-down shirt that looked something like his. I accessorized it with a tie and clip. He did not just watch it. He copied it. When language eludes you, he writes, identity eludes you too. You start trying on costumes to see if they'll fit. The character itself is a fabrication, a man operating under a borrowed name. Newsom notes this. At points, he describes Steele as an imposter, a liar. And this is the figure he chooses to model himself on. He writes, it wasn't enough for me to keep the suit in the closet and wear it on formal occasions. I decided to adopt it as my school attire. Not every day, mind you, but enough days of the week to make Remington proud. Right away, it made him a standout. Not for academics, not for athletics, but for appearance. Quote, I could see that I was alone in my sartorial choice, that there wasn't another kid wearing a suit in all of Redwood High School. Some of his classmates started calling him El Presidente. Not because of anything he had done, not because of achievement, because of how he presented himself. The clothes, the posture, the performance. There was enough to set him apart, enough to confer a kind of status, even authority in a setting where none had been earned. Little has changed since high school. Gavin Newsom is treated as a presidential contender for the same reason he became El Presidente back then. Presentation. The look, the posture, the confidence, the willingness to step into the role. The same instinct to project, to occupy a role, to look the part, reappears years later on a much larger stage. Gavin Newsom is talked about as a presidential candidate, not on the strength of a singular record or a defining set of ideas, but because he carries himself like one. The look, the confidence, the readiness to engage, especially his willingness to take on Donald Trump, to position himself against a figure many see as a bully. These are some of the kinds of signals that draw attention in schoolyard politics. They generate notice, they create momentum, they produce a kind of aura, but they are not substance. And that distinction has been there from the beginning. The model isn't just stylish, it's fraudulent. Gavin Newsom, the guru. About 30 pages after revealing his fixation with Remington Steele, Gavin Newsom is 24 years old, drifting through San Francisco, delivering orthopedic shoes for an uncle's business and living at home with his mother. I add parenthetically, so much for the young man in a hurry. Nothing wrong with living at home with your parents. A lot of people do that after college. And nothing wrong with taking a job working for your uncle. A lot of people do that after college. But that's not a young man in a hurry, is it? And then another moment arrives, on par in its own way with that early television obsession. He sees an infomercial. On the screen is Tony Robbins, the towering high-energy evangelist of self-reinvention, a man who built a career teaching people they can change their lives if they change how they act, how they think, how they carry themselves. Newsom sends away for the tapes. And in his telling, something clicks. At the age of 24, I wasn't necessarily seeking a guru, but there on the TV screen, I found Tony Robbins. I bought his motivational tapes. After a week or two of listening, his preaching found ground inside my head. He then explains what exactly found ground. As I understood it then, find a person who embodies all the outward traits of personality, bearing, charisma, language, and power lacking in yourself. Study that person. Copy that person. You'll be surprised how fast the pose becomes you, and you the pose. Robbins had written more than one bestseller, Awaken the Giant Within, Unlimited Power, that personalized the process of personal transmutation. What follows is not really a discussion of Robbins or even neuro-linguistic programming. It is Newsom's reduction of all of it to something much simpler. Find someone who has what you lack, study them, and copy them. And then that line, you'll be surprised how fast the pose becomes you and you the pose. That is the sentence. Not confidence becomes you, not discipline becomes you, not courage, not maturity, not strength, not character, but the pose. And he does not recoil from it. He does not tell the reader that this was shallow, embarrassing, or false. He presents it as discovery, as wisdom. This is not a youthful aside. 2 years later, he is elected to the San Francisco Board of Supervisors, the office that launches his political career. And here he is in his own book describing the logic he had absorbed just before entering public life. Watch someone, take what works, wear it until it feels real. I bought those tapes too, around the same age. A lot of people did, and much of it was compelling. But what Tony Robbins was teaching, at least as most people understood it, was transformation, discipline, repetition, the difficult work of changing your habits, your confidence, your life. Newsom calls it something else, personal transmutation. That is not a small difference. Transformation suggests work. Transmutation suggests conversion. One thing altered into another, almost magically, almost chemically, lead into gold, awkwardness into charisma, lack into power, the pose into the person. And that is what makes the passage so revealing. Newsom does not describe Robbins as challenging him. He describes Robbins as confirming him. He takes a message about self-improvement and turns it into a theory of surface acquisition. He wasn't transformed, but he found his vocabulary for pretending that he was. Now, this next section I may take out, all right, because it gets a little bit too... You tell me, and then I'm going to take a quick break. Gavin Newsom and the Getty family. Everyone knows vaguely that the Newsoms and the Gettys are intertwined. Gavin Newsom spends a remarkable amount of his book trying to explain it, justify it, make sense of it. The Gettys, of course, are one of the richest families in American history, a dynasty built on staggering wealth and social power. Newsom's father did extensive work for the family, much of it without traditional compensation, and in return, the Newsoms were brought into that world. Trips abroad, access, a kind of social permission most people never experience. He keeps returning to it. I found much of it hard to follow and even harder to relate to, but one episode stands out. He is in Venice, Italy, arriving at a party with the Getty sons, young men his own age, heirs to one of the richest families in the world. They move as a group. They are received as a group. And in that setting, standing among them, Gavin Newsom is mistaken for one of the Getty sons. The actor Jack Nicholson, of all people, one of the most recognizable faces in the world at the time, looks at the group and greets them. Well, well, if it isn't the Getty boys. The remark includes Newsom. He is part of the group being addressed, but he is not Getty. Newsom describes what follows. He does not correct Nicholson. He offers an explanation for why the confusion made sense to him. And within that explanation, he includes one line, that passing as a fifth son afforded me the rather pleasant sensation of being subversive. He was mistaken for a member of one of the richest families in the world. He did not correct it. And in his own telling, the experience carried pleasure. Folks, this is dynamite stuff. Let me know if I'm going hog wild here. I am, I guess, but I'm not finished. But I think Gavin Newsom is by the time I get done with this. Be right back.
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10: Extra. A takedown of alleged fraudsters in Ohio is being announced by the Department of Justice. Acting Attorney General Todd Blanche was in Columbus.
11: Today we unsealed a 32-count indictment against two state employees and two other co-conspirators for allegedly billing $30 million to the government for therapeutic behavioral services that were never provided.
10: Blanche calls this one of the most significant fraud schemes in the country.
11: We've also unsealed an indictment charging four defendants in a scheme to defraud a COVID program. Again, these programs, as we all know, were meant to benefit small businesses.
10: And this follows the DOJ announcing more than a dozen indictments in its fraud crackdown in Minnesota last month. I'm James Flippin, and this is the Worldwide News Network.
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5: 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Headliners Snoring Dogs perform from 6 to 8 Saturday. That's your KQ&A Night Beat. 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
9: All right. right, here we are. I'm going to put a little pause on that Gavin Newsom stuff. I'm tired of thinking about that guy. Mike in Iowa, hello. Is he there?
15: Yes.
9: Hi, how are you? You're on the radio.
15: Yes, sir. How are you doing?
9: Good, good. What's up?
15: Hey, I wanted to put your $1 trillion in time, because everyone can understand time. You take $1 million, you spend it $1 a second. It takes you 11.54 days to spend that $1 million. You spend $1 billion at the exact same rate. It takes you 31.7 years to spend that $1 billion.
9: Wait, sorry, $1 a minute, is it?
15: $1 a second.
9: $1 a second. All right, $1 a second. How much for the million? How long does it take?
15: 11.54 days.
9: 11.54
15: yeah.
9: days,
15: so and then let's do the math for people, because I'll tell you.
9: Well, do me a favor. No. Hold on a second. Just give me the $1 billion, and then I won't interrupt. I just want to make sure. Dollars per second. If you got a million, it's 11.54 days. Okay.
15: No, a million is 11.54 days.
9: 11.54 days. You're out of money. Okay. What's a billion?
15: 31.7 years.
9: 31.7 years. That's amazing. And a trillion?
15: 31,700 years.
9: 31,700 years.
15: Yeah. So when Christ walked in the earth, that's only been 1/15 of a trillion.
9: And you could spend it at $1 a minute. $1 a minute.
15: $1 a second.
9: $1 a second. Oh gosh, darn it! Sorry. That's amazing, man. Did you do the math, or did you read it in an article?
15: I've been telling this for 10 years or more. I don't remember what got me on this, but I love numbers, and I just did the numbers.
9: What do you do for a living?
15: Oh, I service equipment here in Iowa.
9: Well, that's an amazing little factoid. I love it, and that's very interesting to me that you like numbers, and I love it. I'm going to use this, all right? I'm going to make a video about it. I appreciate it there, pal. All the best to you.
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19: Fox News, I'm Chris DeMeo. A peace deal between the U.S. and Iran appears close, but both sides are saying different things about the agreement.
20: Iranian media says billions in sanctions relief would be available up front at the signing. The Trump administration says not so fast.
21: Vice President J.D. Vance says Iran will not be receiving any cash up front or sanctions relief for signing the Memorandum of Understanding.
22: Fox's Lucas Tomlinson at the White House. A children's lemonade stand in Boston is robbed. The hunt for the suspect still underway.
23: Cops say two children were engaged in the time-honored American tradition of setting up a table and selling lemonade when a pair of suspects robbed their sales. Reported to be about $50. Authorities say the suspects are themselves young, about 14 and 11 years old.
22: That's Fox's Eric Sean reporting. 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
24: 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Mostly cloudy skies tonight with a chance of showers tomorrow. After an overnight low of 67, expect high of 88 tomorrow with a high of 89 on Sunday. 67 degrees tonight for Cottonwood in the Verde Valley with a high on Saturday of 96 and 98 on Sunday. 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
24: 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Kaylee Jane is featured from 6 to 8 this Saturday. 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The 45th Annual Bluegrass Festival takes place on Saturday, June 20th and Sunday, June 21st. 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That's your KQNA Nightbeat. I'm Bill Monroe.
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9: Well, hello. Hey, it sounds like Iran is actually saying what the White House is saying, that a deal is close, very close. This is coming from Iran. right? There must be death in the blood will run through the streets of America. They're actually on board with this deal. It's coming closer. Hey, this just in, clips from the Gavin Newsom Hunter Biden podcast. Now, this is really something. Hey, did Gavin, like, I don't know, write a book or something? Or no, I mean, Hunter, that is. No, he's just the notoriety of being Hunter gets him on various shows and the rest. And people who should be very hard on him are going easy on him. People like Candace Owens, people like Sean Ryan. Sean Ryan, ostensibly conservative, but he's just out for himself. I think the guy might be still working for the CIA, Sean Ryan, Joe Kent, and those fakers. Here's somebody thinking that he's exonerating himself, but he's implicating himself all over again. This is Hunter on the Gavin Newsom Show. And by the way, there shouldn't even be a Gavin Newsom Show. Go ahead. Did you get that, my friend? Okay, try it again. 1, 2, 3, 4, 5, 6, 7, 8, 9, 10, 11, 12. How many times do I have to count? You good? All right, here we go.
3: Is that the only thing that the laptop proved, a quote-unquote laptop, hard drive, iCloud hack, whatever you want to call it, the only thing it proved is that I was a degenerate crackhead doing degenerate crackhead things.
9: Yeah. One more time, if you don't mind. One more time. Yeah, just one more time.
3: The only thing that the laptop proved, a quote-unquote laptop, hard drive, iCloud hack, whatever you want to call it, the only thing it proved is that I was a degenerate crackhead doing degenerate crackhead things.
9: Well, okay. A lot there, actually. The only thing that the laptop proved, and then he catches himself, iCloud hack, hard drive, whatever you want to call it, because he has made allegations that he was hacked, you know, and hacked is a hell of a lot more serious, or actually, you can actually claim victim status if you are hacked. But if you turn your laptop into the store and you don't pay for it, it becomes the store, and the store can do whatever the hell it wants with it. It said it right there on the receipt. If not reclaimed in 60 days, it becomes the property of the store. Just like laundry, you know? They can't store that forever. You can't come in a year later and say, I'd like to get my shirts back. Maybe you can if you got a good dry cleaner or whatever, you know, they know you. But if you come in like a stranger, no, it doesn't work that way. And then he says, all it confirms is, what does it confirm again? One more time? One more time? It's like, what does this behavior got?
3: What happened was, is that the only thing that the laptop proved, the quote-unquote laptop, hard drive, iCloud hack, whatever you want to call it, the only thing it proved is that I was a degenerate crackhead doing degenerate crackhead things.
9: All right. What are degenerate crackhead things? Giving money to your father from the Chinese? Giving money to your father from the Ukrainians? Telling Vadim Porozhensky that you're going to introduce your father to him at Cafe Milano? That's a degenerate crackhead thing. Now, you don't necessarily have to be a crackhead. You just have to be corrupt. See, he's kind of like the other guy. Oh, I was high, therefore I was suffering PTSD, therefore I'm in this, right? This guy's busted. It's interesting. Now, not that I needed him to say that. These emails have not been discounted or disproved or debunked, right? Like the FBI tried to tell us. The FBI was running cover for the Bidens. And who was directing the FBI back then? Christopher Wray. Chris Christie's good friend, Christopher Wray. Where the hell is that guy? You know, I try to find him. I'd like to know where he's working. I'd like to send him a nasty letter. I'd like to have a talk with him. The most corrupt FBI director ever, even worse than Comey. Well, Comey, I mean, I don't want to let him off the hook. Too bad. Isn't that something else? So it's just a, you know, once again, here we are. Here we are. We know it. You know it. They're laughing at us all this time later. One other thing. The Austin Metcalf family, you know, they're obviously grieving. They'll be grieving for the rest of their lives. This gentleman, the leader of the family, the father, what a great guy. It's very interesting to hear him talk about his faith, about forgiveness, but also about accountability. This is Mr. I'm not exactly sure of his first name, but go ahead and roll the tape, please. Mr. Metcalf, the father of Austin, who was killed, murdered by Carmelo Anthony. Go ahead. Said,
5: people think that grief is sadness, but it's not. It's rage.
6: Oh.
5: Pure, unfiltered rage. You failed yourself. You failed your parents. You failed society. You don't belong in this community.
6: When I woke up this morning, it was a very different feeling. When I woke up, I felt like a million pounds had been lifted off my shoulders. Because I used to wake up every morning with this anxiety, with this feeling of dread. And this morning was the first day I woke up with a feeling of peace, comfort, tranquility that I haven't experienced in 14 months. And I felt Austin. What killed me was the body cam footage when I could hear Hunter screaming. Oh God, my brother, my twin. You know, as a parent, you always want to protect your kids. And to hear my son and the fear in his voice, and I'm not there to fix it.
5: What was it like sitting in that courtroom with Carmelo Anthony for 5 or 6 days?
6: Challenging is the first word that comes to my mind. And I'll even say this. I had a little bit of sorrow because I'm human. And that poor boy is fixing to experience a life that I would not wish upon anyone.
9: Oh, boy. How about that? That's raw. Imagine that. Yeah, I could see. The way these things go, anything could happen in these crazy trials.
7: Russia has a...
9: What? Hey, why haven't we seen the body cam? Why haven't we seen all that stuff? I mean, usually it's just a couple of days after a notorious incident, especially if a cop is involved, right? If a cop did something wrong or is alleged to have done something wrong, we see the body cam footage within hours sometimes. It's been nearly a year since this thing. Why haven't we seen that? That's a little bit strange, isn't it? It's also disgusting what they had to go through. All those people saying, oh, we're glad he's dead and all that stuff. Wow. What a class act that gentleman is. Really beautiful. But some people are just... anybody know who D.L. Hewley is? He had a very strange TV show called The Hewleys. I'm like, why is this racist on TV? Why are we pretending that this guy is funny and this is a good guy? D.L. Hewley. These are the kinds of things that used to get you ostracized from society. You'd have to go underground with views like this. D.L. Hewley.
8: Listen, if you're asking me, I don't think that all white people should be able to do anything in secret at all. I don't think they should have... I don't think they should be able to wear have drapes or curtains. Everything should be clear. Because anytime let me tell you something. When it's all white people in secret, it's bad for everybody. I think that striking those jurors that were black was for a reason. Listen, if you're asking me, I don't think that all white people should be able to do anything in secret at all.
9: And guess what? Guess what Don Lemon is doing? This is how he's reinvented himself, by the way. Being a radical, angry black man. And you know who really digs it? Who really gets intimidated fast? Liberal whites. Like his husband. The liberal white husband that he's married to. I have noticed that the most vocal black liberal activists, right, who were convinced of systemic racism all over the place, they all marry white people for some reason. It's like without fail. And why is that? Huh. It's just one of those weirdo biographical things. I'd like to know a little bit more about that. Ooh, no, don't talk about that. Don't ask about that. Well, why not? It's a strange thing. Hey, one other thing I wanted to get to. Did you get my Ami Kozak? This guy is hilarious, this comedian. He does the best impressions in the world. He's great. He's a big champion of Israel. And he does everybody in the book, even people who don't have very, you know, prominent features. You think they're tough to do. Amy Kozak. Now, what he does is Stephen A. Smith. Stephen A. Smith and his reaction to the basketball, to the Knicks the other night. And I think it's been hanging around in our system since yesterday, by the way. All right, if you want to look at that file. Guys like this, I find them amazing. And do me a favor, while we're holding for him, do we have him? Right? Remember from yesterday? All right. Good stuff from him. We'll turn that around in a moment. The other thing I wanted to do is basically mourn that our Director of National Intelligence is no longer going to be there. Congresswoman Tulsi Gabbard became the Director of National Intelligence, and this is a person who was not afraid to tell us stuff, to confide in the American people, to understand that her job is not to keep secrets from us. This is still a democracy, allegedly. And the price that she paid, the CIA going into her office, I would love to know if her husband was somehow, I don't know, was her husband a victim of this? You know, the CIA has been practicing all kinds of lethal dark arts for a half century. Did they do something to him? More than a half century. For 70 years, since World War II, for crying out loud, 80 years. Listen to Jen Psaki deny something very basic that we all know about, and Tulsi Gabbard confirm it for the American people. Now, she's gone now, Tulsi Gabbard, soon to be replaced by Jay Clayton, who we like a lot. Not only is he the U.S. attorney, but there's the SEC chairman. So he's going to be good. He's a citizen statesman. Go ahead.
7: Russia has a history also of inventing outright lies like this, which is the suggestion that the United States has a chemical and biological weapons program, or Ukraine does, that they're operating. Russia is the one, is the country that has a chemical and biological weapons program. So the objective was to make clear the inaccuracy of the information, the misinformation they're trying to put out, and make clear to the world that they not only have the capacity, they have a history of using chemical and biological weapons, and that in this moment we should have our eyes open for that possibility.
10: Today I'm releasing new evidence of longstanding U.S. government funding of more than 120 biolabs in over 30 countries. Now, these biolabs include labs in places like Ukraine, which could be at risk of compromise due to the ongoing Russia-Ukraine war. In fact, the intelligence community had previously warned that a U.S.-funded biolab in Ukraine likely housed dangerous pathogens, as the information surrounding the existence, history, locations, and funding of these U.S.-funded biolabs has been intentionally covered up by very powerful people who falsely claimed that these biolabs didn't exist. Now, they accuse anyone who says otherwise to be foreign assets and traitors to America.
9: What an amazing woman who, according to our dear friend Roger Stone, will be president of the United States someday. All right. Hey, that comedian Stephen A. Smith, I will have it when we return. And your calls on this beautiful Friday, 800-848-9222, 800-848-9222.
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15: Few artists burned brighter or faster than Tupac Shakur. Born in Harlem, raised amid struggle and activism, Tupac became the poetic voice of pain, ambition, and survival. He could deliver raw street reality one moment and vulnerable reflection the next. Albums like All Eyes on Me turned him into a superstar. But songs like Dear Mama revealed the soul beneath the headlines. Actor, poet, revolutionary spirit, Tupac carried contradictions that made him unforgettable. His life ended violently in Las Vegas at just 25 years old. Yet decades later, his influence still echoes through music, culture, and politics. Tupac wasn't just a rapper. He became a symbol.
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9: I'm not really pitching for candidates that you should give money to them, but you should give money to your preferred candidates. And I'm guessing that you might, so you probably lean a little bit MAGA and lean a little bit right, because I'll tell you what, compared to the liberals, right? Let's say, I don't know how long you're on the internet, right? But you are not on the internet as much as your typical liberal, all right? They live online, period, all right? That is life. There's nothing else beyond social media and the phone. And you know what they do? They get all riled up, and they are kind of algorithmically pushed to something called Act Blue. Act Blue, the great big fundraising arm for the Democrats. Well, this thing, which is apparently totally corrupt, they're getting money from all kinds of dark places, but it is so easy to give them $5 or $10.

0: Does she deserve to win? That idiot? I mean, I'm sorry, but she's idiotic. Truly. Now, check this out. Betsy McCoy. Go bold, Bruce Blakeman, with a tax plan even Democrats can like. He is so open-minded and so creative. He is... The people he's talking to and the common sense protections and governance he's offered Nassau County, this guy could do wonders for New York State, and he believes in law and order. You know, last night, the other night, Wednesday night, that's not just on Mamdani and the police commissioner. That's on Hochul letting the streets get carried away like that. You can't have that. That's not a civil society. And, you know, okay, well, we don't want a riot. We don't want a police riot. Well, then you just give up? You give up the streets? You can't give up the streets. That's illegal. That's an infringement of my rights, your rights, and the rest. All right. You want me to go up? I'm not going to do the rest of the Gavin Newsom thing. I'm going to leave most of it as a surprise. Kel's surprise for next week on my Substack. At Great Kelly USA for all my content, by the way. Whether it's Instagram, whether it's X, okay? At Great Kelly USA. The other thing I want to do is, ooh, I got to get ready for the fights. The UFC, I'm going on Sunday. I got invited. I got a VIP ticket. I don't know where that, what that means, how close I'll be to the cage match. I just saw the pictures. Looks like every seat in the house is a great seat. So I'm going to be there. My brother's coming with me. We're going to have fun. And, you know, afterwards, we're not going to riot. Even if our preferred fighter wins, we shall not break any taxi cabs or whip them or anything like that. Maybe a few brewskis at most.
1: 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During these warmer summer months, as you're dealing with mosquitoes out there, we've got some tips from medical professionals as to how to deal with bites. Dr. Christopher Bozzoli, first of all, recommends using mosquito repellent with 20% DEET or bug repellent.
2: Mosquitoes are very light flyers, right? And so any amount of turbulent air, if that's a ceiling fan, if that's a desk fan, goes a long way.
1: And really, you need to get rid of any standing water in your yard.
2: Mosquitoes need standing water, still water to reproduce, minimizing near where you live or where you're going, trying to minimize any standing water.
1: 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Don't scratch those bites. That can cause infection. I'm James Flippin, and this is the Worldwide News Network.
3: I'm Chris DeMeo. A peace deal between the U.S. and Iran appears close, but both sides are saying different things about the agreement.
4: Iranian media says billions in sanctions relief would be available up front at the signing. The Trump administration says not so fast.
5: Vice President J.D. Vance says Iran will not be receiving any cash up front or sanctions relief for signing the Memorandum of Understanding.
3: Fox's Lucas Tomlinson at the White House. A children's lemonade stand in Boston is robbed. The hunt for the suspect still underway.
6: Cops say two children were engaged in the time-honored American tradition of setting up a table and selling lemonade when a pair of suspects robbed their sales, reported to be about $50. Authorities say the suspects are themselves young, about 14 and 11 years old.
3: That's Fox's Eric Sean reporting. 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
6: You heard about the federal judge who was hooking up with some cop in her chambers, like in her offices. By the way, why do they call judges chambers? They have an office. Why do they call them chambers? Whatever. Maybe it's a, is it an S&M thing? Chambers? Dungeon? No, seriously. No, probably not. Anyway, she was hooking up with this guy in there, and everybody knew it. She had law clerks, a secretary, and they knew that there was moaning and groaning. One of the clerks, it was going on for years, one of the clerks complained, and they did an investigation, and they confirmed that she was having sex with this cop, and the judicial reprimand, like her boss reprimanded her, and you had to make that public. But he did a couple of things. Did not reveal the gender of the judge, the name of the judge, right? So, and all she had to do was write a letter of apology or something like that. I mean, really, that was how light it was. And she got to be a federal judge still. Well, her name is Eleanor Ross. Everybody knows it. And she is in trouble now. People are calling for impeachment. Congress is mad at her. The Justice Department is mad at her. She's in huge trouble. I wonder if she'll make it. Now, technically, I don't think these guys... Oh, the most important attribute of a judge is integrity, she wrote. Her husband, a lawyer who is now a Georgia State Court judge, sat behind her during her confirmation hearing. Yikes. She soon settled on the 17th floor of the federal courthouse in an office with two couches, a meeting table, and windows that overlooked the Atlanta Falcons Stadium. Among the decor in her chambers was a picture of Justin Ruth Bader Ginsburg with a quote from Beyonce and Drake. All them fives need to listen when a 10 is talking. Okay. Elsewhere, she hung up an apology letter from a lawyer she had chastised for being underdressed and underprepared in court. You go, girl. In their first year of the prestigious two-year clerkship, Judge Ross's clerks would sit at a desk just feet away from the door in her office. In addition to their legal work, they were tasked with greeting visitors, and they kept a small CCTV nearby to see who was outside. So it was odd when they would see a uniformed police officer walk down the hallway toward the back door of the judge's office. The walls were thin, and the clerks could sometimes hear music and the judge and officer chatting. Then the music would continue, and the talking would stop. Other times, what they heard was more explicit. Oh, boy. The three clerks told the New York Times that their stomachs churned when they realized what was taking place. But coupled with her other actions, it also represented something fundamentally painful to them. that a person with a role they revered, a person whose job it was to decide America's laws, seemed not to care whether they heard or not. Huh. One clerk said it felt like their belief in the legal system had been yanked out from underneath their feet. Okay, come on. All right, they're hooking up at the office. I know it's not ideal, but I also have a feeling it's not unprecedented, you know? All right, Susan, how are you? Is she there?
7: Greg.
6: Hi.
7: Hi, Greg. Well, you were talking about Westmoreland, you know, what a hypocrite he is.
6: Westmore. Not Westmoreland. Westmoreland, somebody else. That's an old-timey general from Vietnam.
7: Sorry, God. Very not meant to say that, but this dispute I guess that he's having with President Trump, because President Trump put on Truth Social that you know, they're trying to redo the dilapidated golf courses that Jack Nicklaus is like sponsoring this to, you know, make it back where, because it's really for the military, and they
6: all right.
7: Made it so
6: and
7: that
6: I don't, I'm not, I'm having trouble following. What's the bottom line?
7: Okay. So, as part of it is in Maryland, and Trump said that Moore tried to stop, said to halt this from happening, and then, you know, very explicitly that he was doing this, and then Moore put his spokesman out saying that this was all fabricated by Trump, and that Trump should be dealing with affordability matters.
6: All right. I mean, look, it sounds like a political squabble. I mean, people talk politics. I can't fault anybody for that. You know, I'm not going to make a big deal out of that. You know, those things happen. That sounds like a day at the office. I mean, lying about your military resume, I got beef with that. You know, having a dispute if you're a Democrat with the President of the United States, you know, I mean, that's kind of what you do these days. Do you know what I mean, Susan? We can't be crazy. We can't be upset about everything. Know what I mean?
7: Well, it's just that this is, he was supposedly, you know, so military, you know, for, you know, the good of everyone, and then now he's trying to stop it? Or
6: yeah, I know. Look, he's a rotten politician and a phony. You expect something more out of these people? All right, that's how they behave. But this thing about his military resume crosses a line. All right, remember, we gotta check our energy. You got to hold for what's important. I got too many of my conservative friends just going outrage after things that I know are happening, but I can't be outraged about everything. Also, I don't want to react to everything. Oh, my God, somebody said something. Somebody did something. I got to, like, what's important, what's not important. And you know what? Military golf courses, ask me about those another day, all right? Ask me about those another day. Thank you, Susan, though. Henry, hello. How are you?
8: Hey, Greg. I wanted to say, back in 1994, it was a big deal that NBC ran a split screen of the 1994 NBA Finals, the Knicks versus the Rockets, and the infamous Bronco chase.
6: That's what James Flippin was talking about, but I don't remember that because that would have been on TV at night, right?
8: No,
6: the game was at night.
8: They're back 3 hours.
6: What?
8: And secondly,
6: wait, hold on a second. Now, where was the game?
8: New York.
6: Well, I know where I was when that Bronco chase was happening. And it was daytime. It was daytime. I watched it in the East Coast. It was daytime, not nighttime, daytime.
8: I was working that day, and I had dinner in that Chinese restaurant across the street, Madison Square Garden.
6: I know that place well, Chinatown Express.
8: Yeah, yes. And I was eating there, and it was daytime in New York.
6: So I'm telling you, man, I don't think they did that. So guess what, though? They don't play basketball games during the daytime when it's championship, right?
8: Right.
6: So the split screen.
8: It was June. Don't forget June.
6: Yeah, somebody's misremembering something. What time did the game start? The game start. Anyway, look, maybe there was a split screen. You're right. It could have been 7 p.m. or something like that. It could have been that. You're right. I don't know. What difference does it make?
8: I don't know. We're just remembering.
6: All right. Yeah, no, that was a wild day. I remember every time I think about that, I think of a guy named Mark Sullivan who I was in flight school with, and he said to me, I can't believe I'm watching this. I can't believe this is happening. Mark Sullivan, a native of Syracuse, New York, who went to Liverpool High School And the last time I saw him was the day we got winged. And, or no, we got winged. He wasn't winged with me for some reason. But we finished flight school at about the same time, and he went on to fly F-14 Tomcats. And then years later, I'm driving on I-95 in North Carolina, and I hear him being interviewed on on NPR radio. It's really cool. I wonder how he's doing now. Hey, man, thanks for that. That is interesting. All right, Nate, how can I help?
9: All right. So with regard to Carmelo Anthony, I think that, you know, blacks are upset about the wrong issue. Because Carmelo Anthony had a much higher probability of killing another young black male than he did killing Austin Metcalf. And, you know, it's a shame that, you know, the murders that happen in the black community literally on a daily basis that amount to thousands of dead young black teenagers every year don't raise the same eyebrows that this case does. And, you know, again, when you look at the biggest enemy facing the black community, it's the black community itself. The 75% of births out of wedlock, the fact that they're 13% of the population, but they're 40% of the HIV cases in the country, the fact that they have the highest poverty rate of any other group in the country. Those are the things that should be raising eyebrows, not this case. This case has nothing to do with those larger structural problems that are really the bane of the black community.
6: It sounds like you've been watching my TV show, because I've been touching on a lot of that stuff. And Barack Obama used to have the guts to talk about that stuff. And then they slapped him around. Jesse Jackson threatened to remove his testicles, and so he never brought it up again. And also, Barack Obama was conflicted about his blackness and his whiteness. It's right there in his book. The blacks were suspicious of me because I was white, or they didn't even know what I was. Is he even black? He writes all about this. So he's like insecure in his own skin, literally. Now, me, I'm not insecure. I don't really give a damn about my skin. I care about the truth. And you're absolutely right about black children, especially. Yeah, nobody seems to care. Black on black crime. Right, it's the bigotry of soft expectations. Now, granted, there is a weirdo formula that the media uses to figure out what coverage they're going to give a certain case. Right, there are 16,000 murders plus or minus in America a year. You can't cover all those, but they do cover some. Why? Sometimes I'm watching MSNBC and I'm like, oh my God, this is the wildest case I've ever heard of in my life. It happened 5 years earlier and nobody knows about it. You know, these things, it's strange. Yet everybody knew the Karen Reed case. Everybody knows the Murtaugh case. White on white crime actually gets coverage as well. White on black crime. Black on white crime. Black on black, not really. Especially if it's poor people. It's just a little toxic soup and it's not healthy at all. Those discussions or those the thinking process. Thanks, Nate. Steve, how are you?
10: Hey, Greg, doing okay. This thing with the judge, all right? I'm a practicing attorney. Don't hold that against me, okay? But for a long time, let me just comment here. Now, at the all levels of government, the court is supposed to be the weakest branch of the government. What does that mean? Because nobody really talks about that. That means if the legislature at any level is doing their job, they draft laws clearly and concisely for execution by the executive, and the court is simply supposed to do an interpretive function. All too often, and I'm going to point to immigration law here specifically, but there's other areas as well. Congress writes vague laws or they hand off to the executive, and these things wind up in the courts, thereby giving judges too much power. So my point here, bottom line point, you want to see these judges, all right, knock down a thing or two, get vote in your legislature, whether it's at the federal level, the midterms, at the state level, vote for the legislatures to do their job. Make clear and concise laws and then the executive just clearly follows the law and the legislative intent. And you won't find so much, you will neuter these judges a lot, and they won't get away with so much crap because they really are, Greg, quite frankly.
6: No, I get it. Can I ask you, you say the judicial is supposed to be the weakest. Where does it say that? Is that a Federalist Papers thing? Because, I mean, my understanding is co-equal branches of government. That's what I always hear. Why do you say they're supposed to be the weakest? Where do you get that terminology?
10: I think it was in the Federalist Papers. All right.
6: All right, but you're thinking. All right, now you. All right, I asked the right question because that sounds a little bit off to me that they're supposed to be the weakest. Now maybe there's something to it, but I mean, well, you know, I owe you co-equal, right?
10: Wait. Co-equal doesn't mean, and I explained it. They have a role to interpret the law.
6: I know, but there's also that co-equal thing. I've heard co-equal. Now, where did I hear co-equal? Is it in the Constitution? I don't know, actually. Is it in the Federalist Papers? I don't know. Listen, man, I'm telling you, you're giving me something to think about, and I think you're onto something, but I got to check the details, all right? Because I want to be right about this when I make videos, okay?
10: Okay, very good.
6: All right, thanks, pal. And we'll do one more. Gerald in Chelsea, New York. Hi.
11: Greg, Gerard. Yes,
6: oh, pardon me. Sorry.
11: No, it's quite all right. What's happening with the congestion pricing? You know, Duffy and the president against Hochul? What's the story?
6: Yeah, it's just one of those things. We're going to just have to pay it. Remember Mr. Johnson and the Honeymooners?
11: Yes.
6: You're going to have to pay it. You know, no choice. Right. We just got to pay it.
11: Is it a done deal, though? Or is anything pending? Is the fight over? Or do I just...
6: I think it was... you know what? It's actually, you know, President Trump has been making a noise about how Hochul backed out of that deal with the pipeline and the rest and the windmills.
11: Yeah.
6: So maybe that should be back in discussion all over again, you know?
11: We'll have to see.
6: Yeah, no, thanks for reminding me about that. We will have to see, and that's important.
11: Yeah,
6: I hate that thing.
11: I grew up in Hicksville. Yeah, it's terrible. I grew up in Hicksville. I live in Chelsea all these years now, and it's frustrating. It changes things. Oh, and the main point I wanted to make about it is preventing people from going into the city and spending money before 9 p.m., you know, like people won't go until after. They say the traffic is less and the air is better quality, which I don't particularly believe either of those points they make. But in my layman's opinion, people are avoiding going into the city and hence spending less money.
6: Yeah, no, I got it. No, thank you. You're right. I mean, look, you ever be on the LIE and you're coming into the tunnel and you see that huge line of cars that's trying to get off at Van Dam Street to go to the Queensboro Bridge so they don't have to pay the toll.
11: Exactly. You know?
6: But I usually splurge. I also get lost. I also get I'm very anxious from that little distance. I'm like, I don't know exactly where to go, and the signs are a little bit, you know, they're not prominent, and you can get lost and screwed up over there real easily. At least I can.
11: Very easy.
6: And then I also want to be, you know, I also get the wrong deck. You know, I always want the upper deck, but somehow I always get the lower deck, and it's very frustrating to me. Thank you, pal. I'll be right back.
11: Yes, sir.
5: Greg Kelly.

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3: Richie Sharp, you know, Jonathan Dillo was killed in the line of duty. 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You shouldn't have to worry about anything. 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
12: Huh, here's an item. Barry Weiss at CBS. Remember Elizabeth Hasselbeck? Nobody remembers. She was on, what was she on, Survivor? She was on one of those reality shows. She did well, and then she showed up on Fox. She's one of these, you know, she was like a media person, and then, oh my gosh, she's conservative. Let's embrace her on the right, and that's cool. I don't think she, quite frankly, had the media credentials at the time, and you know, but I think she married a football dude, right? And she's going to guest host on Channel 2, CBS. Good for her. I actually like her. She's pretty sharp. And I think she kind of stepped back to raise her family and all that stuff. Good for her. Good for her. All right, the other thing. I'm going to get to the money part. I am going to read a little bit more of my piece because I think this is where everybody... I don't know. This is where it all comes apart for Gavin Newsom. Are you ready, everybody? Okay. So by now you may be wondering why I am still talking about Gavin Newsom's book. And that is a great question. Most politicians write books. Most are forgotten almost immediately. Why spend this much time on this one book? Well, because Gavin Newsom does continue to sit near the top of the Democrat presidential heap. More importantly, because he insists that this book matters. He presents it as personal, authentic, and revealing. He presents it as an explanation of who he is and how he became the person he is today. This book is revealing, far more revealing than Gavin Newsom seems to understand. An annoying habit will soon become a consequential one. Newsom often seems unable to leave a thought at its natural size. He enlarges it, decorates it, and elevates it. I am writing this from a time and place when the seasons have already begun to lose their capacity to tell us what time and place it is. Newsom tells us elsewhere that he is writing from his home office in suburban Sacramento. I checked. 29 degrees in January, 103 degrees in August, winter, summer, the usual arrangement. In a life where my every movement as father and governor can feel orchestrated, the early morning allows me a sliver of space to call my own, where my mind can wander and find contemplation and reflection. His movements of governor being orchestrated? Fine. But his movements as a father? What the hell does that mean? And when discussing his father, who died in 2016, Newsom writes, "In my more solitary moments as governor, it hits me that I have no one I can call on to fill his absence, no one who might listen to my fears and anger and respond with understanding, savvy, and an erudition that brings with it history and philosophy and literature." So most people who lose a parent experience grief. They miss them. They wish they could pick up the phone one more time. But for Gavin, even that thought arrives, carrying history, philosophy, literature, and erudition. And just when you think the attitude cannot possibly increase, he writes, "These conflagrations are born of a different nature, tornadoes of fire, really, that incinerate tree crowns dating back to the Sumerians." The Sumerians have entered the conversation. By now, we have learned a great deal about Gavin Newsom. We have learned that he modeled himself after a fictional TV character. We have learned that he embraced mimicry as a way of life. We have learned that he found inspiration in the idea that the pose becomes you and you the pose. We have watched him describe his mother, his mentors, his ambition, and his own development in ways that often seem more revealing than he intends. What we have not seen is much evidence that Gavin Newsom understands the implication of what he is telling us. Today, Newsom describes this book as a story of a man who spent years wearing a mask. But if anything, the book reads as a story of a man removing a mask, then a guide to putting one on. All right, there's the music. It's about to jump the freaking charts, everybody. This is the Politico obituary of Gavin Newsom. Follow me on Substack. We're going to make history together. Greg Kelly, Substack. I'll see you after the fight on Sunday night.
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16: News I'm Deborah Valentine. The U.S., with cooperation from Venezuela, has taken out the leader of the Tren de Aragua gang.
17: The president posted the quote, "At my direction, the United States Southern Command delivered a swift and lethal kinetic strike to successfully execute Nino Guerrero, the infamous leader of Tren de Aragua."
16: Fox's Rich Etson reporting. Tragedy in Virginia. At least one person was killed, more than 20 hurt when a tent collapsed at a church event during severe weather in Manita. Rescue Chief Abby Johnston describes a witness account.
18: The folks that observed it that were on scene indicated that when the high winds came through, very quickly the tent just catastrophically failed.
16: The acting chief says the church had proper permits and the tent passed inspection by Bedford County earlier in the week. 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
10: 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Mostly cloudy skies tonight with a chance of showers tomorrow. After an overnight low of 67, expect high of 88 tomorrow with a high of 89 on Sunday. 67 degrees tonight for Cottonwood in the Verde Valley with a high on Saturday of 96 and 98 on Sunday. 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
22: 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That's your KQ&A community calendar. I'm Marie Hart.
0: KQ&A's community calendar has been brought to you by Cottonwood Area Transit.
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3: All across America, we are Red Eye Radio. He is Eric Harley, and I'm Gary McNamara. I'm telling you, yesterday, the Southern Poverty Law Center in front of the house.
4: Yeah.
3: Martin Luther King's niece, Elvita King, was there.
4: Right.
3: And listened to this back and forth between Jasmine Crockett. Oh, before we go to this, I just wanted to mention that, because I never finished my thought at the bottom of last hour. I just remembered it now when I was talking about

0: that if you watch any morning TV, you see the ACLU trying to get people to donate the $19 a month.
1: Right.
0: And the commercial yesterday, I watched like the first 15 seconds. It was all focused on the banning of books. Is there any banning of books going on?
1: Nope.
0: For adults in the United States?
1: Nope.
0: What are we talking about? Age-appropriate materials. This goes all the way back to the whole Disney thing.
1: Yeah, right. No, it goes back to the and DeSantis and that whole thing and book banning and book banning and book banning and the media kept using those words.
0: Yep.
1: And in that case too, the don't say gay, that was the bill that they came up with in Florida. Don't say gay. It was the don't say gay bill.
0: Yep.
1: They have to lie to get their point across.
0: And what it was about was age-appropriate material for children.
1: Right.
0: And we don't mean 13-year-olds or 12-year-olds. We're talking 7- and 8-year-olds.
1: Yeah.
0: That, no. In their library, we censor all the time. At my elementary school, they censored.
1: Yep.
0: Why? You're a child.
1: Right.
0: And so they're calling it. They won't tell you the ACLU will not tell you the truth. And if you look at it, what they're promoting, the two things they promote are illegal immigrants and not having age-appropriate material for children. That's where the ACLU is now.
1: Right.
0: And I was thinking the same thing with the Southern Poverty Law Center, and I'm like, my God, they don't want to answer. If you believe it, be upfront about it. If that's what you believe, do it. But this is the back and forth between Jasmine Crockett and Ms. King yesterday. Here we go.
2: Tell people of color who is fighting for who. People of color do not feel comfortable or welcomed within your party. That's why you have to parade someone who has the name Dr. King attached to them so that people can be confused, because I have been reading the comments online and people are like, who is this Dr. King? Because you want them to believe that somehow she espouses who Dr. King was.
3: I wanted to respond. I think you were kind of ready to do that, but we're not given that opportunity. Would you like to briefly respond to that?
4: Very briefly, Congresswoman. I am a bit emotional. I'm going to watch what I say. But it seems as though you have suggested that I am a bastard to the King family legacy. I am legitimately the daughter of Reverend Alfred Daniel Williams King and Dr. Naomi Ruth Barber King. We are a family who loves God, and I love you. God bless you.
1: It's a lot kinder than I would have been.
0: And she's the niece of Dr. Martin Luther King Jr. So, but she was trying to make it. I mean, I don't even know what Jasmine Crockett's point was.
1: I don't know.
0: That people think that you're the reincarnated Dr. King?
1: That she was. It sounded like to me that you're not Dr. King himself, so you don't have any say-so here. Of course she does. She absolutely does. And has for a long time, in fact, much longer than you've been in Congress.
0: And then this is Chip Roy going back and forth with Southern Poverty Law Center interim CEO Brian Fair. Ready for this? This is great. Listen to this. Here we go. All right.
5: How many leftist anti-Jewish groups do you have listed on your website?
6: We
5: name them.
6: Anyone listening to this can go to our website and see our Year in Hate An extremism report was released this morning.
5: How many extremist Islamic groups do you have of the 1,500 or so organizations you have on your hate map?
6: Again, anyone can go to our website.
5: My office has been looking over and can't really find one.
6: Again, it is the SPLC's.
5: You think SPLC could provide us a list of the Islamic-oriented groups that you have on your hate map?
6: Mr. Roy, we don't target any group because of its religion.
5: Really?
6: I want to be clear about that.
5: Really?
6: Yes, that's exactly right. We target no group because of its religion. We target groups because they express statements and engage in activities that demean and vilify.
5: So you brought up LGBTQ groups
6: a second ago.
5: So you brought up LGBT groups a minute ago. So you think there's a bunch of Islamic groups that are pro-LGBTQ? Is that the position of the SPLC? I just want to make sure the record is reflecting that.
0: To the laughter.
1: Yeah, right.
0: I mean, we all know they've become basically they're a political activist group to attack the right is what they are.
1: Yes. That's what it comes down to.
0: As we know.
1: Yep. Yeah. That's it. And again, just like seemingly everybody on the left, with few exceptions, you have to make it up as you go along. You have to lie.
0: And then I want to play this because this is Representative J.L. Paul, what's ever left of the squad, the remnants of the squad, bringing up again Charlottesville and lying about it.
1: Yeah. Yeah.
0: They have nothing else. Think about this. The whole thing about, you know, Trump, you know, their justification for Trump being a Nazi was Charlottesville.
1: Yeah. Yeah. Yes.
0: And it never happened.
1: It never happened. They lied by omission.
0: And here it is. Okay, here we go. Right.
7: And he and Republicans have tried to end birthright citizenship and have given hundreds of billions of dollars to rogue ICE and CBP agents to kidnap and disappear immigrants of all immigration statuses, including, by the way, United States citizens. But it isn't just the denigrating of black and brown communities that's so dangerous. It is the praising, the pardoning, the condoning of extreme white nationalists directly from the White House. In Trump's America, white supremacists at the Charlottesville rally are, quote, very fine people.
0: Never happened.
1: Yeah.
0: She's lying.
1: Right. Yep.
0: But they can't. They've got nothing else.
1: You
0: got
1: to lie by omission, and they've been lying by omission and getting away with it thanks to the leftist activist media since then. They keep using the same lie over and over and over again. They're still saying Russian collusion.
0: I know.
1: Was true.
0: I know.
1: It was a giant, one of the biggest political hoaxes ever.
0: Yeah, in a presidential election, I don't know a bigger scandal than that.
1: Yeah, I can't think of one myself.
0: And that's why we said, you know, with the whole Scott Pelley thing, you know, all you have to do is play that, and if you know what happened, you know, during it, you're like, where's the lack of curiosity? And I said that for the longest time. Forget about the bias. The bias comes in because of lack of journalistic. You know, it's obvious that the bias is there because the lack of the journalistic curiosity that everybody should have. Look, we're biased in our opinion, but on everything, we apply, you know, where's the evidence? And we did the same thing for months and months, years, really. We asked the question, where's the evidence? We know the allegation. Where's the evidence and where did it come from? That's not being a partisan.
1: Right.
0: That's trying to find out what the facts of a particular case are.
1: Right, yeah.
0: And we said it from January 2nd. Oh, my gosh, we're coming up on the 10th year anniversary.
1: Yeah.
0: We come back from Chris's vacation, which is still a little while away.
1: I know.
0: When we come back.
1: Crazy.
0: It'll
1: 10
0: be
1: years.
0: The 10th year anniversary, you and I sitting. Were we here or were we in the other studio? I can't remember.
1: We were here.
0: We were here.
1: Wow. Yeah, we were. Because we came over here in 2015.
0: And I remember in our pre-show meeting, we're like, what's this thing about Trump colluding with the Russians? Where did this... And that's when it started. And from that point, we went, well, we know what the allegations are. We know what the dossier is. Where'd the dossier come from?
1: Right.
0: Intelligence agencies. What does that mean? What intelligence agencies?
1: Right.
0: You're making an accusation. And remember the thing, Trump is a traitor. Trump is this. You know, he needs to be impeached because he's a stooge of Putin and everything else. And it was all created by the Democrats. It was all created by Hillary Clinton and the DNC. They actually took campaign money that they got they found out about that because they claimed it was for basically what, campaign functions?
1: Yeah.
0: And it wasn't. It was to, it was the money to pay people like Iggy Danchenko, a Russian national. As we always said, the only people that any colluded with any Russian was the Hillary Clinton campaign. They knew she was going to do it in July of that year. Obama knew she was going to do it in July of that year because his intelligence people told him that Hillary was going to try to do this to set up Trump. They knew it was going to happen. And, you know, Scott Pelley, this is months and months after that, had no curiosity, just awe of the FBI and the things that they're talking about and how careful they're looking into it all.
1: Mm-hmm.
0: And as we said at that point, either Andrew McCabe is a complete idiot or he lied or a combination of both.
1: Yeah.
0: Right. Because that was the interview that was being done.
1: Right.
0: And both Scott Pelley and his producer, no curiosity, as we had. And that's the thing.
1: Well,
0: we can compare it to how we covered it. We're not claiming that we're unbiased. What we're saying is we're not going to give an opinion on something where we don't know where the evidence came from. And Scott Pelley, who's claiming that he's a journalist with no bias, has no curiosity whatsoever.
1: None.
0: For that.
1: What did he say about that interview?
8: What I was most impressed with was... working on my Scott Pelley impression, was how he was so careful in what he could say and could not say. If you're a journalist, that would make you curious.
0: Yeah.
8: Because I would push him to the limit to say everything that he was able to say, while the entire time knowing that there are certain things he wouldn't or couldn't discuss. That would make me curious. It wouldn't impress me. It would tell me this guy's dancing. And he's trying to ride the fence here. I'm looking for something that I can deliver to the American people because that is what true journalism is about in a free society. But he had no desire, Scott Pelley, to ever do that.
0: No. No. And that's the one thing. And I was a radio station manager a long time ago, but over a station that had a very aggressive radio news department. And I guess just doing this as long as I've done, plus just me in the, you know, choosing this business, there's a natural curiosity. Maybe it's not natural. Maybe it's the environment that you're in and, you know, how you're brought up, but I didn't need to take a journalism course to ever teach me how to do journalism. And I believe you can do journalism and still be biased.
1: Yeah.
0: Because I believe we do it all. And the part of the journalism is the fact that I'm not going to argue something or take defense of something when I don't know whether it's the truth or not. I'm not going to take somebody else's words for it just because they say it with a modem of sophistication or confidence. It means nothing anymore. Well, you know, it might have when I was younger. Oh, it speaks with confidence. There must be something there. You know, Scott Pelley's like me. He's an old man. You question everything.
1: And look, it's about... the entire thing is about the truth. It is for us. It's not for him. It's about avoiding the truth.
0: Yeah.
1: And the activist media, this is how they have to do it. You hear it from the left all the time. You know, still misquoting Charlottesville by omitting the entire quote, omitting the part that would change the mind. Remember, it was Michael Rappaport. That's what started the turn for him.
0: Yeah, the Hollywood actor.
1: Yeah.
0: Who's... running, he says he's running for mayor still in 2029.
1: Right. Okay.
0: He was going after Mondomini for, you know, the watch party that turned into a riot, whatever, after the Knicks game or whatever.
1: Right.
0: He was like, won't happen on my watch. And I'm like, it's like,
1: yeah.
0: So he's apparently running. But yeah, that's what kicked it off.
1: That's what kicked it off. And then he said, I started doing that, had me doing more research. Where else did the Democrats lie to me?
8: And, you know, look, it was late in the game. I think it was spring of 24, you know. So, but still, that's what happened. And this is, I can't have an opinion until I know the truth. I don't care to share an opinion until I know the truth. The truth, to me, is paramount. You know, it's the old, you know, again, the old saying, I've often said it, that everybody says there's two sides to every story. No, there's one, no, the truth.
0: The truth.
8: That's it.
0: We are Red Eye Radio.
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10: Summer heat found in late spring in several parts of the country. USDA meteorologist Brad Rippey.
11: Not extreme heat, not devastating heat by any stretch, but certainly some areas of the country will be quite hot.
10: With that heat lasting through the week and into the weekend.
11: The desert southwest, it is not unusual to see triple-digit heat in the afternoons this time of year in advance of the monsoon, which is still almost a month away.
10: Perhaps of greater concern agriculturally.
11: Temperatures at or above 100 degrees across portions of the southern high plains. So places like West Texas, we could see temperatures in the 100 to 105 degree range for the next couple of days until we finally get a little bit of a break, some cooler air working its way in from the north and west.
10: Finally, moving east to the southern and mid-Atlantic states.
11: Unfortunately, some of the southern high plains areas and the Atlantic coast areas will also miss out on most of the rainfall. So that could lead to some increasing stress on pastures and summer crops.
10: I'm Rod Bain reporting for the U.S. Department of Agriculture in Washington, D.C.
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0: 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That's your KQ&A Night Beat. I'm Bill Monroe.
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4: Going to look like so, but they'll certainly be enforcing that in New York, and the funding is a big deal. You know, it's again, you have to look at the core issues right now with the House and with the President, and the border has been one where that he owned, you know, since going back from the beginning in 2016 before he became president. So this seals that up all the way through his presidency in terms of the funding.

0: News. I'm Deborah Valentine. The U.S., with cooperation from Venezuela, has taken out the leader of the Trende Aragua gang.
1: President posted the quote, "At my direction, the United States Southern Command delivered a swift and lethal kinetic strike to successfully execute Nino Guerrero, the infamous leader of Trende Aragua."
0: Fox's Rich Etson reporting. Tragedy in Virginia. At least one person was killed, more than 20 hurt when a tent collapsed at a church event during severe weather in Manita. Rescue Chief Abby Johnston describes a witness account.
2: The folks that observed it that were on scene indicated that when the high winds came through very quickly, the tent just catastrophically failed.
0: The acting chief says the church had proper permits and the tent passed inspection by Bedford County earlier in the week. 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
3: 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Mostly cloudy skies tonight with a chance of showers tomorrow. After an overnight low of 67, expect high of 88 tomorrow with a high of 89 on Sunday. 67 degrees tonight for Cottonwood in the Verde Valley with a high on Saturday of 96 and 98 on Sunday. 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
1: And he is Eric Harley, and I'm Gary McNamara. Welcome and good morning. All right, my favorite audio cut from yesterday.
2: Yeah?
1: Because it actually goes nowhere. It's just, as you would say, it's 1,000 kids in the gymnasium all screaming.
2: Blah, blah, blah, blah, blah.
1: What happens, again, this is on CNN.
2: Yeah.
1: And I'm sure Barry Weiss will probably say, you know, we got to do something when somebody makes a point and then 10 people are talking all at the same time for an extended period of time. It doesn't go anywhere. Now, I find it entertaining in small doses. And I found this entertaining yesterday. This is, I don't even know. You know, they got, you sit there, you look at these people, like, who are these people?
2: Yeah.
1: You know, like, where do these people come from? You know, whatever, oh, where I'm a Republican consultant or a Democrat consultant, but it's a Democrat trying to make a point about Tallarico and others. And you have Caroline Sunshine, who's a Republican strategist, who comes back at her, and then it all goes to heck. All right.
2: Yeah.
1: Here we go. All right.
3: I think Tallarico and someone like Gina Hinojosa have a real path to victory, not just in Texas, but other candidates in Iowa or Ohio or wherever in this country, because we're actually talking about the issues that matter and people want someone to deliver for them. And Democrats are running
4: the Democrat Party got it so wrong in Texas. You guys had a hilarious black woman. And for the party that lectures everybody about racism, you guys pushed her aside so you could have a soy boy white guy who was created in a lab and looks like what political consultants think a regular white guy looks like.
3: No one pushed her aside. By the way, no one endorsed
4: that. How many genders do you think there are?
5: First of all, I would like to say...
4: I just want to know what the DNC autopsy report
5: like
4: that I've never seen says.
5: Representative Crockett is more than just
4: there?
5: A funny person.
4: Oh, she should have been your pick.
5: And Tallarico is...
6: It's like walking into the microphone room there at Guitar Center on Saturday morning. And then you walk back over to the guitar side, and there's five different guys playing Stairway to Heaven, all at different parts of the song. Oh, my gosh. I'm going to go over to the drum section where it's quiet. No, this is exactly it. I've always compared it to walking in, like at Petco, and I love Petco. Walk in and they have the adoption centers, you know, within, and so they have these cute little pets in there. The cats are always quiet. I'm suspicious. But the dogs are always yapping, you know. I mean, you go in there, not always, but quite often, you know, when there's stuff going on, especially when you've got a bunch of people on a busy day with their pets there, and then the young puppies see those other pets across the glass, and it just becomes... It basically becomes a moment on CNN.
1: Don't remind me. I gotta bring the cat in on Friday.
2: All right.
1: I hate the twice a year I've got to do it. It's pure hell.
6: You know, we lost Bella last year, and it takes a while before you decide whether or not you are going to get a dog. My wife and I would like to have a dog that can travel, but it just varies from dog to dog. And we talked about it. We'd love to have a smaller dog. She was a Belgian Shepherd lab mix, and so she was 65 pounds, just a beautiful and sweet dog, great friend and pet. And we would like a smaller one, and which we've had in the past, and we're thinking about that, but we're just gonna sleep on it for maybe a year or so and see. Because when you travel, that's the thing, you've got a cat. Cats can take care of themselves. The cats are more like, hey, would you leave?
1: You know? No, that's, you know, I was never a pet owner. I was just too busy. And remember when I got Mango, the Red Eye Radio cat, because Mango hung outside the studio.
6: Right.
1: Remember during the day the building manager would say, don't feed that damn cat.
6: Yes. Well, and the other cats were telling Mango, don't feed the radio people.
1: And Mango would sit right outside the door.
6: Yeah.
1: Remember?
6: Yeah.
1: Just sit outside the door.
6: Yeah.
1: And finally the cold weather was coming, and I just it was like for 3 months.
6: Yeah.
1: And finally I said, it's going to get really cold. I got to find out if this cat is, you know, go to the lost and found, whatever, and and bring it in, and so grabbed it. I mean, I was dressed like a lion tamer. You know, I had big gloves on and everything else.
6: Can right,
1: grab that cat, threw it in the you know the cage that I had. Next day, brought it to the vet. They took care of it.
6: Mm-hmm.
1: Did due diligence, could not find any. I got a couple of people who called me, but couldn't find the owner. And then they said, this cat probably is out on the street, obviously because it clipped the ear, which shows that it was feral at one point.
6: Bella was in her first year of life. In fact, the couple that had her before us, they adopted her from Petco, I think, actually.
1: Well, so I mean, this cat was out on its own for a while, but was male cat, very aggressive.
6: Yeah,
1: very aggressive, plain, but not a mean cat at all.
6: Yeah,
1: scared to death.
6: Yeah,
1: you know, somebody would come in the house, Mango would hide for a day.
6: Yeah.
1: Didn't trust any. I always thought that somebody, whoever had them, and then let him go, probably beat him. I'm just because of the fear that he had of unknown human beings. It just wasn't normal. Mm. You know, you see cats all over the place, and you know they may stay away from you, but they'll stare at you. They'll come close to you, whatever. And some cats will come up. The paranoia that he had, and when I had him for a couple of years. Got a clean bill of health. Big cat, though. Looked like a panther. Big cat.
6: Mm-hmm.
1: Not necessarily fat, just a big cat. Because never had diabetes or anything.
6: Mm-hmm.
1: Brought it into the vet. They said, clean bill of health. 3 days later, I come home from work. Cat jumps on the bed, lays down next to me. 30 seconds later, jumps up, keels over, falls right out of the bed. I went, hey, you okay? Gone. Dead.
6: Mm-hmm.
1: Like that.
6: Yeah.
1: I think it was an aneurysm that big cats had that, you know, sits in the back, you know, of the body and just comes through and it's over. And I went, I'm done.
6: Yeah.
1: Not getting a cat. Not, you know. Good. And the only reason I decided to keep Mango was I just couldn't bring him back. And I said, but I can't keep him. I travel. And then I found the computerized kitty litters. And but I said, no, I'm done. I'm never getting a cat again. 5 days later.
6: Yeah, 5 days is a pretty short period, but we would love to. It'd be great if the pet could travel. Bella could not travel. She had horrible car sickness, but I have a neighbor with a Great Dane, and he has a sunroof, not the Great Dane, the neighbor. And the Great Dane, you'll see them driving to the store from time to time, the Great Dane sticking his head out the sunroof, because I think that's the only way you could fit that dog in that car. It's a Cadillac, and here goes this Cadillac with a great Dane, big old head sticking over the roof, and it just goes everywhere with him, and it's probably 200 pounds of food a day. But it's, it's just, I love pets. I love animals, and I love that. I love training pets. Bella was trained when she came to us, and we got her from another couple who wasn't able to keep her. And, I would love to have another dog. I'm prone to dachshunds. I've had two, and they were just great, great pets.
1: What I found is when you have a cat and you and the cat.
6: Yeah.
1: And I'm at just at the 4 year mark now for Tiki.
6: Mm.
1: 4 year, is it?
6: Yeah.
1: The four-year mark. At the four-year mark, 4 to 5 year mark, same thing happened with my other cat. They really communicate with you.
6: Yeah.
1: They are just as smart as dogs. They just respond in a completely different way. But if you can read a cat by their ears, by their whiskers, and by their tail, you know what mood they're in.
6: Mm.
1: Mango understood about 25 words, would respond. Tiki's probably up to 15 to 20. Where she'll actually respond and do stuff and they communicate with you in their own way. They're just different. They're different from dogs. Dogs communicate much like humans do.
6: Mm-hmm.
1: Cats don't.
6: Mm-hmm.
1: And
6: Bella would talk. She would. I mean, she was trying to form words.
1: Yeah, I can imagine that.
6: Yeah.
1: Well, did you ever see? And it's on YouTube somewhere. There's this guy who had a dog. And would train that dog like 10, 12 hours a day every single day.
6: Yeah.
1: and they brought researchers in to watch it, and they said that dog has the intelligence of a 3-year-old human.
6: Well, there was,
1: and it was amazing.
6: There was
1: dog,
6: a YouTube channel, Kiyosh the stunt dog. It was an Alaskan Malamute, I believe, and lived in Great Britain. And the owner, this dog was talking. I mean, this dog, it was as close to forming words. And there's one back and forth, and unfortunately, Key, they called the dog Key, passed away, which was very sad. She had a pretty substantial YouTube following. But there is one back and forth with the owner's mom, Nana, and the dog. Because every time the mom would make toast, which was every day because it's Great Britain, and she had some marmalade on it, Key would just go up and then just start talking. And one time the dog just argued. And there's a point in the video where the dog, and I'm telling you, the dog says, "No, I'm not." And it was, there was no AI. It was the, I don't know why this thing didn't get a billion views. She may have gotten 1 million or 2 million, but man, this thing should have been, because I was like, that was real. That wasn't AI. This dog is arguing with Nana, with
1: sort
6: his
1: of Scooby,
6: grandmother, basically.
1: Scooby-Doo like?
6: Yeah, no, it was full on. Like, geez, Scoob, I can't believe a dog just talked. Zoinks. But there's the problem. I thought it was the animals. But it's the, you know, the problem is that, you know, it's, again, gets back to, you know, the ownership. And it varies from dog to dog. Even certain breeds may travel easier or better than other breeds. But it doesn't guarantee you, you know, anything. And we, right now, we travel a lot. And I just don't think it's fair to have a pet, you know, sitting there in the home alone, or, you know, having to kennel it.
1: Yeah,
6: you know,
1: dog is
6: so
1: tough. I'm never gone really for more than 3 days.
6: Yeah,
1: and I watch the cat on the camera and everything else. And
6: yeah.
1: and I know I have the app for the kitty litter, so I know if she's using that and how long.
6: And
1: you know how long, you know what business they're doing. You really can monitor.
6: Yeah,
1: the cat, and if there's any problem, I'll, you know, a couple of my friends who have keys can come over and take care. But that's never happened,
6: right?
1: Never happened. And this cat now doesn't really miss me. It misses going out to the garage, because that's, you know, she's the cat I have now is a garageaholic.
6: Mm-hmm.
1: That's it. I mean, it's like she'll start biting my toes if I'm asleep 3 hours because she hasn't been out to the garage for a while.
6: Yeah.
1: And then during the wintertime, that's gone. She doesn't want to go out. She loves sitting in 130-degree heat.
6: Yeah. Bella used to go and sunbathe for about 15 to 20 minutes. Then she would come back to the door. She used to love to go and lay in the sun. I keep my house pretty cold, but she would love to go out, lay in the sun, and then she'd come back to the door in about 20 minutes.
1: You've listened to Pet Hour.
6: This is Pet Talk.
1: On
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0: We are Red Eye Radio. He is Eric Carly, and I'm Gary McNamara. There's a headline. Social Security has less than 10 years before reserves are exhausted.
1: Great.
0: Newly released 2026 trustees report confirms that the federal retirement safety net is less than 7 years away from fiscal depletion. The trust fund will completely exhaust its accumulated reserves, which are basically IOUs.
1: This is a coincidence because that's about the time I'll be exhausted.
0: In the fourth quarter.
1: And want to retire.
0: It'll be in the fourth quarter of 2032.
1: Nope.
0: Once the reserve dries up, ongoing tax revenues will cover only 78% of scheduled retirement benefits, according to the report.
1: That's only that's not that far away.
0: Yes.
1: So.
0: No.
1: Wow.
0: No.
1: Yeah, I'm not going to retire that soon.
0: You know, I may still. Well, I mean,
1: I'll retire long after the money is gone.
0: Well, this may keep me employed.
1: Yeah.
0: You know, all the way. You know, closing in on 80.
1: Well, look, I'm used to not having money. I work in radio.
0: Yeah. But I'll still have to continue working to supplement in case that goes away.
1: That's right.
0: I may have to stay here for that length of time.
1: Right. Now, you won't make as much as Social Security, but it'll be, it'll be something. It's radio money.
0: Oh, I did look and did figure it out. Did you see that they believe that for 2027, you know what, how much the increase is going to be for Social Security because of inflation?
1: The cost of living increase?
0: Yep. 3.9% to 4.3%.
1: Oof.
0: Somewhere in there.
1: Oof.
0: And I figured it out. I was like, how much is that for me?
1: Yeah. Of course.

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0: Now, it's Red Eye Radio. Gary McNamara and Eric Harley talk about everything from politics to social issues and news of the day. Whether you're up late or you're just starting your day, welcome to the show from the Relief Factor Studios. This is Red Eye Radio.
1: All across America, we are Red Eye Radio. He is Eric Harley and I'm Gary McNamara. Welcome and good morning. You know, we had just talked about the fact that Social Security, 7 years. Last quarter of 2032, they'll run out of reserves. There really are no reserves. It's right, just they're paying IOUs.
2: Right, yeah.
1: So they may continue paying that anyway. Even though there would have to be an act of Congress to do that.
2: Yeah, yeah.
1: To take it out of the general fund or whatever. But you and I believe, as this continues, and again, you've got so many people retiring, and you don't have the younger generations reproducing, which means they got to pay more. And we've always asked the question. Well, first off, we go back to when was it, like 2004, 2005? When was it that Bush said, look, let's bring Democrats, let's solve this problem of Social Security? And Democrats went, no way, we're not going to help you on this. And both sides continue to say there's not going to be any changes at all. There's going to be changes. There may not be the benefits, but in order to pay the benefits, there's going to be changes.
3: Yeah.
1: One way or another, they have to change. That's just the fiscal reality of it. And anybody who tells you any different is lying to you.
2: Yeah.
1: You're going to have to do something about it. You and I always believe that the easy out would be to raise the tax on employers, but not, you know, you do it stealth.
2: Yeah, you do it, and you start it slow, of course. You started with, okay, 1% more this year or whatever, and then 3 years later, another 1%. And because right now the employer matches 6.25, so it's a total of 13, 6.5 or 6.25, whatever it is. So you're also making your contribution of 6.25,
1: right,
2: as an individual. I think, too, they have been raising the cap of how much you can contribute, basically, every year since I can remember. They may raise that cap in higher increments at some point, and then eventually lift the cap altogether.
1: Well, if you lift the cap, are you going to... Because remember, people make based on what they put in.
2: Yeah.
1: So even if you raise the cap, you're going to be at that upper end. Will you get more money, or will they cap it? Because you and I think that eventually they're going to have to, have the employer side pay more, take off the cap, and then limit... That you'll have to pay a lot more, but it's not going to be like Social Security is now. If you're paying the maximum, you're going to get the maximum.
2: Yeah.
1: That it's not going to continue up that scale.
2: Right. Right.
1: Anymore. That they're going to have a cap on benefits.
2: Yep.
1: And release the cap on who.
2: I could see also a means test at the age of retirement.
1: Yes.
2: So with that person has been contributing, and let's say they lifted the cap altogether, or they brought it up to like $500,000 a year or whatever. Then that person is a high earner throughout their career. It's assumed they have also set everything else aside for their retirement. And it's likely there could be a means test that could either offer through the means test, if you qualify and you have a certain net worth at retirement, the government could offer a one-time buyout, which would be just a percentage of what you even paid in. All of these are going to be hard sells because companies are going to be impacted if you start with the employer match. There's no way that doesn't impact hiring. Of course it will. And then, when it comes to the wealthy, there's some out there that, of course, are on the left. Warren Buffett, Bill Gates, many of them, Elon Musk until recently. And so, they look at this and, the question is, well, you need those contributions at election time. But the question would be, all right, do they see this as something, a battle they want to pick at the time? And it just depends on how it's handled. It's going to be in small increments, I believe, either way. But 7 years is a short period of time.
1: Will they lift early retirement to 62?
2: Yeah, for future generations, I think so.
1: I think that's a possible. I think
2: it could go to 64.
1: And or just eliminate it completely. Eliminate it completely and continue incrementally raising the age.
2: Well,
1: a month every
2: one of the plays
1: every single year, as they've been doing to begin with, a month or two.
2: One of the plays of that is, and you know, because people will, you know, if they've been maxing out, you know, look, I'm going to wait till 70, and then you've got it back and forth. If you go to YouTube and type in, should I start taking Social Security at 62? By the way, it'll be in your algorithm forever. And there's good points and bad points to be made, and it depends on, again, what you're earning at 62, if you are. My brother, who recently passed away, retired at 62, and so he had veterans disability, but also had Social Security, and so he knew he could retire, and he also had savings, 401k and everything else, house that was paid for, vehicle paid for, you know, so he was already, he was in a good situation. No family to take care of, no children, grandchildren, or spouse. So, you know, you look at those situations and there is basically the government looking at it, enticing you with that carrot. Hey, if you wait till you're 70, you'll get this much. And then people looking at, and advisors, financial advisors will say, well, if you look at the average age, you know, in terms of the average lifespan, then taking it at 62 actually fits for a lot of people if they're not earning any longer at that point. So I think they'll probably have some form of early retirement. And again, all of this will happen, I think, in increments.
1: Well, but I don't think the government doesn't care about the early retirement.
2: No, no, they don't want that. They right, want to they, entice you the carrot over here.
1: Right, they
2: is
1: want to entice
2: 70.
1: You.
2: Yeah.
1: So I wouldn't be surprised if you get closer and they can't come to. Sorry, early retirement's gone.
2: Yeah.
1: Now it was interesting because I remember when they the discussion going on, and was it Ben Shapiro who said nobody should retire at all? And then it was like an outrage from people saying,
2: yeah,
1: well, you can't do manual labor when you're 70 years of age.
2: Right.
1: Because his point was you should never retire.
2: Right, right.
1: And there are just some jobs where just because of physical capabilities,
2: yeah,
1: you have to retire. And he did give the exemption for that, but they, it was just, it created just a, you know, a fury. And the point is there are a lot of people in their 50s that already plan to retire at 62. They're planning to do it. And they're saving and doing a bunch of different things. And if you pulled that out immediately, there'd be an outrage from a significant number of people in their 50s.
2: You're not going to get that done 60s. Politically. You wouldn't get it done politically. It would have to be like it's been in the past. For people born after this year, basically, that would now be in maybe in their 40s or maybe in their 30s, you know, we're going to move it to 65, and 65 is going to be it. You know, meet in the middle, 66 or whatever, you know. And meet in the middle, and that's going to be it.
1: What is it now? 67? Is it stuck on 60? The regular retirement.
2: Yeah, stuck on 66 in or 67 somewhere in there. Yeah,
1: yeah. My normal time was 66 years and 2 months, but that goes back a few years.
2: I think
1: years
2: mine
1: ago.
2: Is 66 and a few months.
1: Okay.
2: I think, if I remember correctly, I haven't looked at any Social Security stuff in a while, so.
1: Well, it's, you know, again, when I turned 65, that was the benchmark of being old.
2: Yeah.
1: Because that's when all the Medicare stuff hits you.
2: Well, see, and here's, like, the other part.
1: No. What are you doing here? Get the Medicare crap away from me. I'm not that old.
2: Yeah. Yeah. No, when I was probably 39 when they started sending me AARP stuff. I know that's not the government, but holy cow, man. Slow down. But you're eligible. No, I'm not.
1: I know.
2: But, you know,
1: I think I started getting it really seriously. I think I started 51, 52 years of age.
2: Oh, no, I think I was about 50 when I started getting AARP stuff. It's like, I'm not even sure I'm through puberty yet. But we had the it's none of my business. But we had, you know, that whole discussion on it is exactly the way it will play out on Capitol Hill. Because you want the seniors, because they show up at election time. Start pulling money away from them, and you're going to have a problem. And politically, I don't know how you do it. And financially, I don't know how you fix it without going after the companies first, the wealthy second, and then, you know, that'll be it. They'll keep lifting the cap. That's a given. They're going to keep lifting the cap. The question is, do they start limiting the benefits based on a means test eventually? I could see that happening. You know, if not eliminating the benefit, because that wouldn't be, if you paid into it, that wouldn't be sellable on Capitol Hill. You could do a one-time buyout kind of thing and say, okay, this will happen. If you have this, then you're eligible for a one-time buyout, and that's it. Take it or leave it. I'm just throwing out ideas of how you fix something that has been on the docket for, I don't know, underfunded mandates. We've been talking about this for years. You and I for almost 21 years together next month. So, that's where
1: we're at. Congressional Budget Office has said that, explained that because the government, exactly what we just said, because the government would not have the legal authority to make payments in excess of receipts, those are the IOUs. So there is no reserve fund.
2: Right.
1: It doesn't exist.
2: No.
1: It's simply the IOUs exist and the government has to pay those IOUs. But once those IOUs are paid, the government does not have the authority. Congress has not given them the authority, the Social Security Administration, to allocate any more money.
2: Right.
1: Because Congress allocated the money for the receipts. Once a receipt is done, Congress has to come back in and say, okay, no, we're going to continue with it, as I believe they will on it. But somebody's going to have to pay the freight on it, as we all know.
2: Oh, yeah. Yeah.
1: And it says Social Security benefits are funded by payroll tax receipts along with the trust fund. And once the trust fund is tapped out, there is no money there.
2: Right.
1: The federal government would only be able to pay benefits equal to the incoming payroll tax revenue under current law.
2: Yeah.
1: As we have said, so.
2: Yep.
1: But we will see. Now, if I don't live that long, I don't care.
2: Yeah. You know, the reason I haven't looked at it lately is because I always knew.
1: We're doomed.
2: I was going to have to make other plans. I'm not going to rely on the government. I hope it's there for others.
1: Right. And,
2: but I make a lot of money in radio.
1: And with climate change, we're all doomed anyway.
2: Yeah, look, I was told none of us will be here by 2030. Elon's going to be on Mars by 2031. So, look, I think it's every man for himself. A bunch of old people looting. That's what we need. Just go get what you need.
1: Well, I told you what happened the other day at the Target near me.
2: Yeah. Some guys in their 60s?
1: These guys in their 60s went in, and it's an organized theft ring.
2: That's wild.
1: And, the lost control people at Target called the police. The police showed up. There was a high-speed chase of these 60-year-olds.
2: Well, high speed for them, which was 45. And a blinker on the whole time.
1: Okay, now I'm thinking of the Seinfeld episode with George Costanza on the little scooter.
2: Yeah.
1: The senior scooter.
2: Yeah. there was a movie. It was Al Pacino, I think Morgan Freeman, and I'm just blanking on his name. Who did I say, Ron? Who? No, not Alan Alda.
1: Arkin?
2: Arkin. Alan Arkin. And Alan Arkin lived in a home. And I love that. I just loved Alan Arkin. Just greatest comedy ever. And they hired him as the driver. They were going to do one last, you know, heist or something. I forget it. It was just a low-level comedy. In other words, it wasn't a high-profile movie. But it was a great movie. I got to look up the name of it to do it justice. But Alan Alda is one of it. They said, well, what's going on? Alan Arkin. Okay. He says, you know, he's driving the car. They're about to go do their thing. Well, what's going on with you these days? You know, well, the doctor says I've got to go back in. You know, well, what's wrong with you? I don't know. It's none of my business. And he's just so good. And that, so when you told me that story the other day, what's the name of the movie, Ron? Do you have it? Going in Style. Going in Style. Great little comedy. You got to watch it. It's great.
1: I loved Alan Arkin and what's his name from Roseanne?
2: Oh, in John Goodman.
1: In Argo.
2: Argo, yes.
1: At the end when they know the hostages are out.
2: Yeah.
1: That's just one of my favorite scenes of any movie. Now, I remember I'm old enough to have gone through that
2: when
1: it actually happened.
2: Yeah, I remember.
1: When they realized they got him out and they had set up, you know, the CIA set up the fake movie studio.
2: Right. What's his name? It says Bob Mendez, the actual CIA officer.
1: Yeah.
2: And his wife are they do YouTube videos now. I don't think they're still in the FBI. His wife is master of
1: CIA, not FBI.
2: What did I say? FBI?
1: FBI, yeah.
2: CIA. They're both CIA officers. And they talk about she was a master of disguises. She would, not for herself, but for all of the officers in the field. And it was, you know, she's on one of the magazines did an interview with her on YouTube. Fascinating. Just fascinating.
1: We are Red Eye Radio.
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9: News, I'm Chris DeMeo. Shares of SpaceX soared 19% of their Wall Street debut, making the rocket maker's founder and CEO Elon Musk the first ever trillionaire.
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0: 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Expect high of 88 today in the Prescott Quad Cities with a high of 89 tomorrow. 67 for your overnight low in Cottonwood in the Verde Valley with a high today of 96 and 98 on Sunday. 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
1: Arizona News Audio. Senator Mark Kelly says he's a UFC fan, but he won't be watching the fight set to take place outside the White House on Sunday.
2: I mean, how ridiculous is this? President builds a stadium on the lawn of the People's House. They're going to do the weigh-in at the Lincoln Memorial.
1: The Arizona Division of Forestry and Fire Management asking everyone to be careful with fire, especially on red flag days. The department's Tiffany Davila says most of the fires in Arizona this year have been our fault.
3: Of those 545 fires, 513 have been determined to be human caused.
1: You have the right to remain silent. Miranda rights read to you by police turn 60 tomorrow. The 1966 Supreme Court ruling from the Phoenix case of Ernesto Miranda. Police Sergeant Vincent Cole says he signed a written confession without investigators advising him of his rights.
4: Because of that evidence, Miranda was then booked into jail. And he was ultimately sentenced to 20 to 30 years.
1: Connie Weber, Arizona News Audio.
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0: 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That's your KQ&A Night Beat. I'm Bill Monroe.
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1: And we are Red Eye Radio. He is Eric Harley, and I'm Gary McNamara. You know, we talked about this yesterday, and it was basically based on the president over the last couple of days trying to make the separation between the United States and Israel, actually saying in one of his True Social posts, Israel and Iran need to stop fighting. And we're just like, Israel is us in this war. There is no difference.
2: Yeah, I mean, there's, you know, it's like as if we weren't a part of it right. at all, ever.
1: But yesterday was, I think, the turning point for a lot of conservatives. And we had said it even yesterday. I said, you don't see anyone, none of the influencers, nobody on the right is defending where the president is going, unless you're a Tucker Carlson.
3: Yeah, yeah.
1: But none of his conservative base is. You didn't see it at all. And after yesterday, after the Iran attacked the helicopter, now, what I really want to know is, what is this autonomous rescue craft?
2: No, I looked at it. As far as is known, it's the first time that this type of watercraft actually has been used in a rescue situation. And so these are called sea drones. They're 24-foot Saronic Corsairs, and there was one that was used in this rescue mission. These are autonomous surface vessels, water surface. The drone is part of the Pentagon's push to expand unmanned vehicles alongside traditional assets, this according to Reuters. And I'm intrigued all day long, and it makes a lot of sense, especially if you're talking about rescue missions, depending on the nature of those being rescued. In this case, they believe that the crew members could manage getting on those drones, these water drones themselves. This would be the two Army helicopter crew members after their helicopter was shot down there in the Middle East. And I love this idea of not putting other service members in harm's way, but also being able to dispatch very quickly a rescue mission with equipment that is, it worked this time.
1: Yeah, that was pretty awesome.
2: Yeah, it was very intriguing.
1: But the fact is, I think he's almost lost complete conservative support, the president has.
2: Yeah, right.
1: Example, New York Post, mm-hmm. one of the biggest supporters of the president,
2: mm-hmm.
1: and the president going to war with Iran.
2: Yep.
1: Their lead editorial yesterday. Trump's advisors are letting Tehran play him for a sucker. That's the headline. The United States must of necessity respond to this attack, President Donald Trump announced Tuesday, of Iran's shoot down of a U.S. Apache attack chopper over the Strait of Hormuz. Central Command soon launched, quote, proportional strikes, which don't sound like enough. The president needs to show he's serious, or Iran will keep trying to play him for a sucker, as it has every president going back to Jimmy Carter.
2: Mm.
1: Consider, Trump told the press just hours before the attack, we're very close to having a very, very, very good, strong, powerful deal. Well, a country that's very close to sealing a deal in good faith doesn't escalate against its negotiating partner. This leaves us wondering which presidential advisors are leading him down this garden path to likely humiliation. By the way, I don't know if that necessarily is true.
2: Well, ultimately, he's the commander in chief.
1: Yeah,
2: he makes the call.
1: By one count, he has said nearly there for a peace accord 38 times since he announced that almost all of the points of contention have been agreed to, and that a 2-week period should allow the deal to be consummated. We're now 10 weeks into the two-week period, and everything is going backwards. Like I said, a Costanza negotiation. Mm-hmm. Back then, those final issues were setting verifiable procedures for the end of Iran's nuke program, and two, securing permanent free passage through the Strait of Hormuz with any benefits to Iran beyond the end of the U.S.-Israeli bombing to come later. Now suddenly, getting to the deal somehow has Washington telling Jerusalem it can't respond to Hezbollah's missile attacks out of Lebanon. Bare minimum, Trump's public bragging about ordering Israel around sure makes it look like he's appeasing Iran's outrageous demands. It's what the Iranians do. Claim they could give us what we want, stall on actually delivering it, in this case, on any way to hold them to a non-nukes promise, by never giving an inch unless they take it back a day or three later. Meanwhile, ginning up side issues and manipulating the other side into delivering in advance on those demands in the foolish belief that a final deal will then be possible. Trump's negotiators are falling into the same old trap as Carter and Barack Obama. They are telling him the blockade will force the regime to bend. Sorry, Iran's leaders are perfectly willing to let the people suffer. Heck, they proved in January that they'll slaughter civilians in the street. The elites keep on living the high life just as they do in impoverished North Korea. A sign Trump is getting terrible advice is his assertion Monday night that if we spend another 2 to 3 weeks bombing, they'll have nothing left whatsoever, but then you won't leave the strait open for months. How is that? And why is just reopening the strait not a legitimate military aim to take away the regime's leverage? Why is this the Stone Ages or bust? We, the American people, deserve an explanation. We flattened Iran's Air Force and sunk its Navy. Our forces have since then repeatedly shown they can take out any Iranian site that launches missiles or drones. The enemy is playing diplomatic rope-a-dope with you, Mr. President. Quick! These fake talks open up the strait and leave them to rot. What are you really trying to say here?
2: That was basically my thoughts yesterday.
1: Do
2: the deed.
1: And when they called it the attack unjustified on the helicopter, you know, that and then proportional response, I went, what the hell's going on?
2: Proportional response, no. We tower over them with our forces and our ability. Get the job done. Complete the mission.
1: He's losing.
2: Well, this is the problem.
1: He's losing his absolute conservative base, and for what?
2: Well, because if you're worried about the middle for November, Well, now you're losing your base.
1: Yeah.
2: On this issue.
1: Yep.
2: That's a problem. Your base wants the confidence that Iran is going to be taken care of, because quite frankly, after we bombed their nuclear site, and then after we bombed the leadership of Iran and took out the Ayatollah, it told me that my confidence in him as commander-in-chief was spot on. Now that confidence is waning. I don't want that to happen. This is critical that we finish the job, because if we don't take care of Iran now, it'll never be done. It will never be done. With the exception of a Marco Rubio getting into office and becoming president one day. Maybe.
1: Yeah, and that's a maybe. Yep.
2: So I don't, and, you know, those, I,
1: but you're, but
2: you gotta get it done.
1: But he's losing confidence, and yesterday to me was the ultimate. Because when I saw, and then later on is when I saw the New York Post editorial, and it's like, whoa. Wall Street Journal editorial page also hit him extremely hard, as did National Review. Now, he criticizes all of those publications at times, but the fact is they have supported him. They've supported him through Russia collusion on the legal basis of what the Democrats were doing and finding out the truth, and they supported him on the Iran war. There are other places they've disagreed with him, like, just like we do, but they're the ones that have truly supported him on the critical issues of his presidency, and this is another one where they've supported him on it, and nobody has any idea. And you go on social media, you look at the typical, you know, Trump cheerleading influencers that cheerlead everything that he does. There's no cheerleading over this at all. None. Zero. It doesn't exist. He is losing his base, his conservative base in the Republican Party over this.
2: Yeah. Yep. And so the question is, again, can you keep eroding away the support politically? Because ultimately, what does that mean? Are you not going to complete the mission? Because if the support is gone and it costs you the election at the midterm, your party, then what? You have several weeks between Election Day and the time that the new Congress is seated to get things done. I mean, there are things he can do beyond that, but funding is going to dry up if Democrats have any say-so about it.
1: You know, and things got so bizarre where I asked you, I said, is this just role-playing? I mean, is this just good cop, bad cop? I mean, you know, what? Because none of this makes any type of sense. He is confusing his own base, going, what's he doing? What's the purpose of doing this? We all know Iran's lying. Everyone knows Iran's
2: lying.
1: They're
2: not to be trusted.
1: And it's like everybody knows Iran is lying, and the president's out there pretending that they're not.
2: Well, and this, again, repeating that we're close to a deal?
1: Yeah, 38 times. They counted. The New York Post counted. It was like, what?
2: It's not even crying wolf anymore.
1: No.
2: So that's the problem. Politically, now you're doing more damage than going in and finishing the mission, I believe.
1: Same with, yeah, I
2: because
1: agree with you.
2: Because your base now is involved, and you've lost your base on this. You're quickly losing them if you haven't lost most of them already. I want the GOP to win in November because I want him to be able to finish his agenda. But something has to be done about Iran. And repeating that, oh, we're talking, we're talking. Hey, we're talking, we're close, we're close. Best deal ever, is not getting it. Do the mission, do the deed.
1: And you know.
2: And quite frankly, two things have to happen. We have to have their uranium, and the regime has to be gone.
1: Well, what you see is, though, again, the president, we're very, very, very close. Let me attack Israel. And then they come back and attack the president because they know it makes him look foolish and he loses credibility within his own country. Is the White House that stupid where they don't see that?
2: Yeah.
1: And so stop blaming the New York Post. Stop blaming his advisors. He's commander in chief. It's his job. Buck stops there.
2: He makes the call.
1: Yeah. And meanwhile, we're talking ballrooms and rallies and Knicks games. Who the hell cares?
2: No, this is critical that you get this done.
1: Yep.
2: If we don't, it won't happen in our lifetime.
1: We are Red Eye Radio.
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1: We're Red Eye Radio. He's Eric Carly, and I'm Gary McNamara. So the big story of the night, though, is Plattner gets almost 73% of the Democrats' votes in Maine. So if you thought for any second that all of this publicity would lessen the enthusiasm of Democrats to vote for a communist slash Nazi, somebody who's just torn in between being Hitler or Stalin, just can't figure out which one he wants to be, the enthusiasm is there, and it's there big time. It's where the Democratic Party is.
2: Look, I mean, you're, look, he, in terms of numbers, crushed it.
1: Yeah.
2: With everything. Remember, the media, the liberal activist media, turned on him over the last couple of weeks, basically going into the home stretch here. And everyone was wondering, oh, could there be a protest vote, or could he even drop out or something? Nope. With these numbers, he has a clear mandate given to him by the people of Maine.
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13: News, I'm Chris DeMeo. Shares of SpaceX soared 19% of their Wall Street debut, making the rocket maker's founder and CEO Elon Musk the first ever trillionaire.
14: And let me tell you, if people had told me this was going to happen, I was like, man, you must be smoking some really good crack.
13: Musk says SpaceX is going public because it needs money to fund its ambitions of putting satellites and data centers in space. A key surveillance tool used by the Intel community has expired.
15: FISA siphons the calls, emails, and texts of foreign intelligence targets. But a court ruling says the government can still track suspect communications, despite a lapse in the law.
13: Fox's Chad Pergram. The U.S. with a big victory in its opening match of the World Cup, the Americans topping Paraguay 4-1. 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
16: 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A chance of showers today after an overnight low of 67. Expect high of 88 today in the Prescott Quad Cities with a high of 89 tomorrow. 67 for your overnight low in Cottonwood in the Verde Valley with a high today of 96 and 98 on Sunday. 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

0: Now, it's Red Eye Radio. Gary McNamara and Eric Harley talk about everything from politics to social issues and news of the day. Whether you're up late or you're just starting your day, welcome to the show from the Relief Factor Studios. This is Red Eye Radio.
1: All across America, we are Red Eye Radio. He is Eric Harley and I'm Gary McNamara. Welcome and good morning. All right, so Maine Democrats, Eric, they had their opportunity. Because yeah. Mills was, she was still in it.
2: Right.
1: You know, she never officially withdrew, so they could have put in the protest vote. But it's clear Maine Democrats want the Kamikaze.
2: Oh, I thought you were going to say they had an opportunity to convince her to convert to Nazism.
1: Mills. Oh, no, that wasn't my point, but I can understand you coming to that conclusion.
2: Yeah.
1: That's not what I meant, but I can understand it.
2: There would probably be a big furor over that. You did not see that coming.
1: So,
2: another horrible jokes.
1: So
2: buckle up, folks.
1: So Mills got 19.6% of the vote. Plattner got 72.4% of Democrats in Maine say, we want the Nazi. We want the Nazi.
2: Landslide. That's the kind of landslide dictators get.
1: Yeah, you know, you would think that, you know, this, you forget about California.
2: Mm-hmm. I'm not sure maybe, if Hugo Chavez got those numbers.
1: That's what I'm saying. Maybe Maine is already an authoritarian government where the elections are, because, I mean, come on. We're talking about Maine. You're telling me that Maine would vote 72.4% for a communist Nazi?
2: Well, now I have to ask for a recount. I think those numbers are probably maybe low.
1: My gosh.
2: Because this is what you see in Venezuela. This is what you see. These are dictator numbers here. Not quite 100%, but my gosh, landslide.
1: Okay, yeah, great point. I mean, we don't want to compare it to North Korea.
2: Right. Yeah. That would be wrong to Kim Jong-un. That would be unfair to North Korea.
1: Well, there was a problem when he got 102.3% of the vote.
2: Well,
1: something was wrong at that point. The math didn't add up in North Korea.
2: He allowed some tourists. And you know they have a lot of tourists. They allow tourists to vote.
1: Oh, I saw that. I just read a couple of it. It's like, North Korea, because they're selling arms and doing this, their economy is doing better.
2: Oh,
1: and
2: yeah.
1: I'm thinking to myself, the first thing, the first thing I went, I can't wait till somebody actually analyzes, you know, the figures that, actually has the numbers and can, I don't know who actually has the numbers.
2: Because and also it is whose pockets the money
1: North
2: is
1: Korea.
2: In.
1: Yeah. But I'm thinking to myself, wow. Because I forgot who had, it was a liberal publication.
2: I think it was the Times.
1: Was it the Times? Okay.
2: I think it was.
1: I'm thinking to myself, are they trying to sell a totalitarian communist dictatorship now? Is that the point? I mean, you've got Tucker Carlson. Candace Owens said it the other day. Was talking about what a wonderful country Russia is.
2: Mm-hmm. Mm-hmm.
1: I mean, is this the push now? From the, and I don't know, the far left is becoming the far right, and the far right is becoming the far left.
2: Yeah.
1: It's getting confusing here.
2: Yeah, I mean, remember, Tucker went into a Russian Walmart and did some shopping. Well, he was there.
1: Oh, my gosh.
2: Oh, no, it was the, it was the Wall Street Journal.
1: No.
2: Yeah, it was. The world's most surprising economic success story is North Korea.
1: Well, I don't know if success.
2: Yeah, exactly.
1: They can
2: this
1: improve.
2: Was updated Sunday.
1: Right, they can improve their economy if they're getting money from Russia, China, whatever, and doing some arms sales, whatever. I mean, they're so down in the toilet. You could double their GDP, and it's still nothing.
2: Yeah. Right.
1: Wow. I hope the editorial page makes a comment on it.
2: Well, and they've got a picture here. I didn't see this before. I was on the app, And I probably just scrolled past the picture because I was reading. One of the pictures toward the top of the article, again, this is from, well, the last update was Sunday, Wall Street Journal. It has, from a point of view of the driver in a car, a driver in a car with two cell phones. So he's got two cell phones going, and it says below the picture, taxis in Pyongyang can be hailed through an app akin to Uber. Are you sure that's not Kim Jong-un just rounding people up? Hey, get in. Where are we going?
1: Well, is
2: we'll show you.
1: Is the hotel there yet? Anybody in the hotel yet that's been...
2: Yeah, I don't know.
1: It's been there for, what, 20 years?
2: Restaurants there serve up brick oven pizza and chicken wings.
1: Yeah, I saw that.
2: Show me where the average person is actually able to participate in this. Look, are they sure they weren't in South Korea?
1: I had
2: their map quest upside down. I don't know.
1: The first thing I thought was on the same day that Plantner wins the primary.
2: Yeah.
1: You know, they had that story, and I'm thinking to myself, you know, and by the way, the news division of the Wall Street Journal is different than
2: yes.
1: the editorial division.
2: Very different, yes.
1: Of it. They're basically, you know, two different companies.
2: Right.
1: And there is no report as of yet that, because it's a different company, that Barry Weiss is going to control the editorial portion of the news division of the Wall Street Journal. CNN, yes. Burst out laughing yesterday when I saw that one.
2: Well, no, you know, what I thought of is what I said when Anderson Cooper announced he was leaving 60 Minutes to spend more time with his family, which I knew was a lie because nobody wants to spend more time with their family. And so then he... so he leaves 60 Minutes about the time that it was long after Barry Weiss. I don't know if she was in place yet or the new producer for 60 Minutes was in place yet. Anyway... I said, well, here's the thing. You know, with the sale of all the properties, Paramount Plus or Paramount, basically, you know, taking control of all this and getting ultimately control of CNN. I wondered at that time, does that mean Barry Weiss is going to get the job to basically overlook CNN?
1: Well,
2: which means Anderson Cooper, if he was fleeing to avoid working with Barry Weiss, he's still at CNN.
1: Well, but I was thinking yesterday that, because I saw some stories written saying, does Scott Pelley realize that she's not a conservative Republican? You know, this back and forth is going on between liberals. This isn't, well, Trump. Yeah, Trump picked Barry Weiss.
2: Yeah, right.
1: Are you kidding me? And so what I realized, it comes down, here are the possibilities that Scott Pelley wanted no changes at all, that he does believe that he's going to lose, he's gone now, that he was going to lose his ability to be a political activist.
2: Mm.
1: And still continue to lie that, you know, he's, you know, fair and just telling the truth,
2: mm-hmm.
1: or he's a homophobe.
2: Huh? There's your choices.
1: Because Barry Weiss is a lesbian.
2: Right.
1: She's a lesbian Democrat.
2: Mm-hmm.
1: And to use that kind of words, I mean, it has to be, or it's a combination of both. It's either he wanted to continue his political activism. He wanted to continue his political activism, and he said, as a homophobe, I do not want to work for a lesbian, or a combination of both.
2: Could be. We're just throwing out the possibilities.
1: That's because I'm trying to think like a Democrat.
2: Yeah, no, we don't put the hyphenated words before the people.
1: No.
2: To me, Barry Weiss is a journalist. I know her for her work. I don't know her personally.
1: And I think it's terrible that possibility exists, especially during Pride Month from Scott Pelley.
2: That's a great point. That's bad timing, Scott.
3: And I'm telling you, it's so much fun trying to think like a liberal.
2: Well, I keep going back to the question that the Chicago Republican Party asked me on social media the other day. I answered it on air. You know, do you think Scott Pelley will show up to the unemployment line and, you know, apply for unemployment? You know, but I just picture him showing up to random businesses. I would like to apply for a job.
3: No, you know, it'd be the best. He applies for unemployment, and then CVS comes back and says, no. He was fired for cause.
2: Yeah.
3: And so he couldn't get unemployment.
2: Well, no, that's it.
3: Because he was fired for cause.
2: Their basis is we want to make sure that we don't have to abide by the contract, so we list this as cause, and saying disparaging things during that meeting is what they quoted. And so we believe that is the basis for the cause, firing for cause. But if you apply it to unemployment, he's not going to get his $500 a week if he's fired for cause. You know, if I were Elon Musk, I would hire Scott Pelley as my butler. Yes. Have him open the door. I just want you to open the door and say yes, like in a question form.
3: I pictured him out of that suit and in a butler tuxedo.
2: Well, you know, it would be the exact same presentation as 60 Minutes.
3: Yes, sir, the door.
2: And then, no, Mr. Musk does not eat DoorDash. And then back in the background, Musk is going, yeah, I do. Bring me my Taco Bell.
3: But getting back to the original point,
2: yeah,
3: somehow we evolve sometimes in a conversation, yeah, but it all flows.
2: It does.
3: Flows very neat.
2: Yeah. Or not.
3: That Plattner, almost 73% of the vote. So the Democrats in Maine have made it clear, please give us a communist Nazi.
2: Yeah.
3: We got to have the communist Nazi.
2: Look, it's the trend, right?
3: Yeah.
2: It's the trend. New York City, quite possibly Los Angeles.
3: Did you see?
2: For mayor.
3: Did you? Because I did show it to you yesterday.
2: Yeah.
3: I think it was on Instagram, the AI thing of Trump with the New York Knicks uniform on. And
2: yeah,
3: he's playing basketball, and he's going down the court and dunking it. And they really look like, the AI really looked like Mamdani and his wife just screaming because he's helping the Knicks win.
2: Oh, my
3: And they're
2: gosh.
3: Just furious about it.
2: Yeah.
3: And then he goes up, like, does a spin around and dunks the ball.
2: No, that's
3: and
2: the
3: then
2: best.
3: starts, you know, basically, you know, pushing out his chest and other type of motions.
2: Yeah. showcasing
3: what
2: showboating.
3: He did.
2: Showboating.
3: Yeah. Oh my gosh, that was just
2: that was hilarious.
3: Just
2: the AI is incredible.
3: Yeah, so that was fun to look at.
2: That may have really been him. I don't know.
3: But yeah, Plattner, there we go. I mean, they're fully behind him. You know, you would think that just out of protest, you would have a bunch of Democrats, you know, maybe that if it was, you know, 55-45 or something like that. But I mean, it was such a big landslide. The fact that all of this is known, you know, and you think about it. And we said it. I saw Gutfeld also say it. You know, basically, Plattner has come in and destroyed two things. There's no moral high ground ever for the Democrats again to call any Republican a Nazi. Mm-hmm. And the whole Me Too thing, they just flushed down the toilet. Now it's he says.
2: Right. Right.
3: Doesn't matter what the allegation is anymore. It's what he says.
2: Yeah.
3: It's and so it's just, I mean, it's just, it is amazing. Now, we always knew it. We said this before. When you practice identity politics, when you judge people by groups and not individuals, you get a Plattner.
2: Yes.
3: That's right. When you get somebody who is a Nazi. That's when you get the anti-Semitism, you know, that you see in the Democratic Party. That's when you get the acceptance of a Nazi philosophy.
2: Yep.
3: Is when your party has institutionalized identity politics.
2: Yep. And it's full on. And it's getting, as we said it would, worse. It's going, everybody thinks, well, You know, they're going to have to, you know, even years ago, it was years ago, but you said, you know, at some point, they got to make a turnaround. They got to make a change.
3: No.
2: Oof. No.
3: Well, you've got now, you've got Tallarico line trying to pretend he's moving towards the center because they're going back. They realize, okay, we can't promote this anymore, so let's lie.
2: Right.
3: So every major opinion that he had, he's now backing off as if he's never had it before. And even the interviewer that we played yesterday was like, they say that you're this radical, but tell us about this.
2: Yeah.
3: No, I'm not. I don't believe in gender, you know, surgery
2: for children.
3: For children.
2: Right.
3: Yes, you do. You voted for it.
2: You voted for it. You officially tried to make it happen.
3: So they're finally coming to the conclusion. Now, Plattner's hurting that, but in Texas, it's like, okay, we've got to pretend that Tallarico is a moderate when he's not. He's as radical as you could possibly get.
2: He's vegan, but he eats barbecue.
3: But that's okay. But Democrats are okay with being lied to. It's just like the same with Obama.
2: They're
3: when he
2: okay
3: said,
2: with the lies because they're the rank and file, the people that are voting for them. You have to be a liar yourself.
3: Yeah.
2: You have to be in denial if you think they're going to make things better. Or you're okay with the lies, which means you're an enabler of the lies. If you're voting for them, you know they're lying.
3: Yep. You know, but maybe we should look at Maine and say, well, at least they're being honest.
2: Yeah.
3: We're common Nazis. We're trying to get a nice relationship between Hitler and Lenin.
2: Right.
3: Or Stalin.
2: I mean, look at North Korea. Yeah. Economy's booming.
3: We are Red Eye Radio.
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0: didn't see again yesterday, because before this all happened, you'd see the Southern Poverty Law Center's, you know, paid ads.
1: Yeah.
0: You know, all over morning TV. And you know, and talking about all the good, they disappeared, but the ACLU's on there all the time. The ad I saw yesterday really pounds into the fact that they're protecting the United States from book burning. They're book burning. They're book or not book burning. Banning books. Banning books. Yeah. Banning books.
1: Yeah.
0: No, they're not. They won't tell the truth. And even the head of the Southern Poverty Law Center, answer the questions directly if that's what you believe.
1: Right.
0: And they wouldn't.
1: No.

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1: News. I'm Chris DeMeo. Shares of SpaceX soared 19% of their Wall Street debut, making the rocket maker's founder and CEO Elon Musk the first ever trillionaire.
2: And let me tell you, if people had told me this was going to happen, I was like, man, you must be smoking some really good crack.
1: Musk says SpaceX is going public because it needs money to fund its ambitions of putting satellites and data centers in space. A key surveillance tool used by the intel community has expired.
3: FISA siphons the calls, emails, and texts of foreign intelligence targets. But a court ruling says the government can still track suspect communications, despite a lapse in the law.
1: Fox's Chad Pergram. The U.S. with a big victory in its opening match of the World Cup, the Americans topping Paraguay 4-1. 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
4: 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A chance of showers today after an overnight low of 67. Expect high of 88 today in the Prescott Quad Cities with a high of 89 tomorrow. 67 for your overnight low in Cottonwood in the Verde Valley with a high today of 96 and 98 on Sunday. 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
5: Arizona News Audio. Senator Mark Kelly says he's a UFC fan, but he won't be watching the fight set to take place outside the White House on Sunday.
6: I mean, how ridiculous is this? President builds a stadium on the lawn of the People's House. They're going to do the weigh-in at the Lincoln Memorial.
5: The Arizona Division of Forestry and Fire Management asking everyone to be careful with fire, especially on red flag days. The department's Tiffany Davila says most of the fires in Arizona this year have been our fault.
7: Of those 545 fires, 513 have been determined to be human caused.
5: You have the right to remain silent. Miranda rights read to you by police turn 60 tomorrow. The 1966 Supreme Court ruling from the Phoenix case of Ernesto Miranda. Police Sergeant Vincent Cole says he signed a written confession without investigators advising him of his rights.
8: Because of that evidence, Miranda was then booked into jail, and he was ultimately sentenced to 20 to 30 years.
5: Connie Weber, Arizona News Audio.
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3: 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Headliners Snoring Dogs perform from 6 to 8 Saturday. That's your KQNA Nightbeat. I'm Bill Monroe.
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6: A Texas jury found Carmelo Anthony guilty of murder in the killing of Austin Metcalf. It's, you know, a national story, but just paying attention the last couple of days, you know, to the actual trial, which was a pretty short trial.
7: Yeah,
6: and the defense did not go to the max of in my opinion, of, you know, trying to make the claim of self-defense. To me, it was a pretty cut and dry. And yeah, you know, and I thought about that yesterday. We didn't talk about it on the air yesterday, but I thought about it. And I'm like, this is gonna be a quick jury, and it was really quick.
7: Yeah.
6: I mean, you talk about it, it was really, really quick.
7: Right.
6: You know, the other thing is, you know, you go on social media, and you would have thought there was, you know, 1,000 people outside, you know, the courthouse, and there wasn't.
7: Right.
6: There was anywhere
7: right.
6: between. I saw figures between 100 and 200 people.
7: Right. Yeah. Locally, and that's what they were saying.
6: Right. And so you're talking equal on both sides of the issue.
7: Right.
6: So you're talking about probably the majority on both sides were probably family and friends.
7: Yeah. Certainly that, members of the community.
6: Members of the community. Right. Yeah. And so, you know, it was. But I looked at this and I went, well, this is about as slam dunk as you can get in a criminal case of murder.
7: Yeah, it is. And for those not familiar, they were at a track meet, and both students were 17 at the time. The victim had asked Carmelo Anthony to leave this area they were in because he was on the opposing team, track team. And so they He said, you know, he basically asked him, I don't know, I saw more than a dozen times asked him to leave. You need to leave. You need to leave. And so it actually came to a shove where the victim shoved Carmelo Anthony. They say, according to witnesses, Carmelo Anthony already had one of his hands in his backpack. He brings it out. It has a knife in it, in his hand, and he plunges it in the heart of the victim. There was no way to come up with a self-defense. I think they were probably, his defense team was probably making every effort to get there, but there was really no way to get there. You can talk about it. There's special consideration with what they call an instant crime of passion in the state of Texas.
6: Right.
7: That relates to sentencing. And it's what his defense team was trying to push during the sentencing phase. And it's, even then, you're looking at a very deliberate act. You can't make the self-defense claim. You can say two kids get in a fight, but it was a straight on with all the witnesses pretty much saying the same thing. He plunged that knife into the heart of the victim. And that's a deliberate action. You can say he lost his mind. It was an act of passion because, you know, they were kids. They can't control their temper. They're competitive because they're athletes. All of that. But it still was a deliberate action. And the jury came back with 35 years. And it's an aggravated murder charge here, conviction, which means he'll be eligible for parole in 17 and a half years. He's 19 now. And so, you know, that's what it comes down to. The parents of the victim, of course, as they were testifying during the sentencing phase, saying, and the mother, it was just heartbreaking reading it. You know, you'll get to wake up every day. I get to wake up every day to the same, I'm paraphrasing, to the same nightmare. My son will never be here again. The victim had a twin brother who showed up in court yesterday, and that was the first time. But again, this was not any kind of overcharging case where they were overcharging. You can have the back and forth on manslaughter. It didn't apply, mm-hmm. according to the jury. And so when you look at this entire case, there's no doubt. I can believe that it is incredibly tragic that you essentially have two lives lost. Carmelo Anthony at some point when he gets out of prison, if there is proper rehabilitation, actually may have a life in his late 30s, as early as his late 30s, and can go on. The victim will not be around. The victim is dead. And you cannot change that. And it's tragic that it came to that. But it did. And we have a justice system that essentially worked in this case.
6: From the very beginning, not hearing, you know, just seeing what was reported that had happened, I said, well, you're not going to get self-defense on this. At the minimum, it would be manslaughter, and at the maximum, it would be murder.
7: Right. Yeah.
6: And you know, you're not talking about death penalty murder here because the state of Texas has death penalty or even
7: right.
6: life,
7: right.
6: according to how the jury viewed it. It would be interesting to talk
7: yeah.
6: to the jury as to why, you know, why they chose, you know, the 35 years.
7: As opposed to a life sentence.
6: Yeah. As opposed to a life sentence or whatever. Yeah, I mean, yeah. When you look at it, to me, this was legally, and hearing the testimony, seeing what happened, the witnesses who testified, it was as close to a slam dunk, I think, as you could get legally.
7: Yeah, right. You know, Austin Metcalf, the victim here, and his, if you look at his family, what they're going through, the and often in cases like this, for me, I start by looking at what the victims' families are going through, and then you apply again the fact that they were both very young. I mean, there's
6: tragedy.
7: It's tragic all across the board. But again, a justice system worked, I believe, in finding the proper verdict. We can have a debate on punishment. I would like to. I'm with you. I'd love to hear from the jury on that. I don't know that we ever will. They were sequestered throughout, and so I don't know. There is no win. You and I have talked about it. Most often don't talk about cases until there is a verdict, and that's because we have to wait for the system to, you know, if it doesn't work, we'll talk about that.
6: You see the real evidence that comes out in the court case.
7: Yeah.
6: That's the evidence that's being presented by both sides.
7: Yep.
6: It's much easier to come up with a determination as to, you know, as to guilt or innocence based on what the evidence is and what the witnesses say.
7: I saw one lawyer commenting locally on the news and said it's unlikely, you know, it's just not the case historically where you come back with appeals and get a lighter sentence. That would be the only point of an appeal, because there's not going to be any changing of the verdict. And, you know, I just don't believe that would happen.
6: Well, I haven't seen anything that would get you a new trial with an appeal.
7: No.
6: I didn't see any mistakes that were done by the court.
7: No.
6: Nor have any been reported.
7: No, that was just speculation on what the defense team would do, you know, beyond this. And I didn't hear anything.
6: Oh, no. I understand what you meant.
7: So there is, in fact, I mean, you know, if you look at this case, 35 years, which offers in this case 17 and a half years, is where he would be eligible for parole. I don't know if that's the best you're going to get. I mean, they could have come up with a shorter sentence, but that was shorter than I thought it was going to be. I thought it was going to be somewhere 50 years to life.
6: Mm-hmm.
7: And I thought that's what it
6: would
7: be.
6: With parole at 25?
7: Yeah. Yeah. And I just...
6: Well, possibility of parole
7: right,
6: at 25.
7: Right. That's where the possibility comes in at the halfway mark. So right. Again, it's tragic all the way around. There is no win here. There is no.
6: No, and it was heartbreaking. The father who lost, you know, the Austin Metcalf's father who lost it. I mean, he just.
7: Yeah. Yeah, no,
6: he was full. Just, and he talked about the fact of, you know, again, being, what do you call it? I can't think of the term. He couldn't talk about it.
7: Yeah. Yeah. Traumatized. Yeah.
6: No. Legally. Remember,
7: yeah, the gag order.
6: The gag order.
7: Yeah.
6: I don't know why I couldn't think of that. The gag order on him, which he was just furious about.
7: Yeah.
6: He said, well, you know, everybody else out there was pounding, you know, on, you know, the memory of his son. He couldn't say anything.
7: Yeah.
6: And so you could see the anger there.
7: Yeah. I can't imagine.
6: That he had. Neither can I. I can't imagine. And I've never had, you know, that I've never... I think nobody in my family, nobody close to me, you know, I've had a couple of people commit suicide, but I've never known anybody who's been murdered.
7: Yeah. Right.
6: You know, so, or anybody close to me. And I don't know. Somebody who's young, I can't imagine it.
7: Yeah.
6: And I will admit that when it all happened, and one of the thoughts I had was, you know, I think about my, you know, my great nephew who's that age.
7: Mm hmm.
6: And probably a lot of people did too. And if you lose a child to murder at that age,
7: right,
6: it's just it. I know one thing. I know that I've seen it happen. That deaths. I know somebody whose son died being irresponsible, broke up their marriage.
7: Mm-hmm.
6: You know, it has the potential to destroy families.
7: Yeah,
6: even if neither party's at fault. in you know, the victim's family. They haven't done anything wrong.
7: Yeah.
6: But it just is, it's just...
7: Yeah, I experienced that at the age of 10 in Del Rio, a friend who died suddenly, and you know, was basically trying to have fun. There was an accident, killed him instantly, but the family did not, parents did not, their marriage did not survive.
6: We are Red Eye Radio.
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5: Yeah, he got over 50% of the vote, so no runoff, 56.8%. Nancy Mace ended up in fifth place for the governorship and said she, you and I were chuckling during the pre-show meeting.
7: Yeah.
5: She said it's because of her stance to release the, you know, Epstein files, and you made the great point. You're like, well, the president ran on that.
7: Well, no, that was their promise.
5: Yeah.
7: You know, she said, I probably doomed my endorsement this time around, well, for this race, from the fact that I insisted on transparency with the Epstein files. Well, no, that's what they promised and
5: right
7: didn't deliver on. So, you know, and maybe I'm sure that's the point she's making, is that, well, that's the problem, is that I insisted they follow through with their campaign
5: promise. When she did the Scarlet Letter thing,
7: yeah,
5: that's when you and I went,
7: I don't need the performative stuff.
5: Don't need the drama.
7: I don't.
5: Just don't need it.
7: Nope.

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9: News, I'm Chris DeMeo. Shares of SpaceX soared 19% of their Wall Street debut, making the rocket maker's founder and CEO Elon Musk the first ever trillionaire.
10: And let me tell you, if people had told me this was going to happen, I was like, man, you must be smoking some really good crack.
9: Musk says SpaceX is going public because it needs money to fund its ambitions of putting satellites and data centers in space. A key surveillance tool used by the intel community has expired.
11: FISA siphons the calls, emails, and texts of foreign intelligence targets. But a court ruling says the government can still track suspect communications, despite a lapse in the law.
9: Fox's Chad Pergram. The U.S. with a big victory in its opening match of the World Cup, the Americans topping Paraguay 4-1. 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
12: 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A chance of showers today after an overnight low of 67. Expect high of 88 today in the Prescott Quad Cities with a high of 89 tomorrow. 67 for your overnight low in Cottonwood in the Verde Valley with a high today of 96 and 98 on Sunday. 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

0: now, it's Red Eye Radio. Gary McNamara and Eric Harley talk about everything from politics to social issues and news of the day. Whether you're up late or you're just starting your day, welcome to the show from the Relief Factor Studios. This is Red Eye Radio.
1: All across America, we are Red Eye Radio. He is Eric Harley and I'm Gary McNamara. I'm telling you, yesterday, the Southern Poverty Law Center in front of the house. Martin Luther King's niece, Alveda King, was there.
2: Right.
1: And listened to this back and forth between Jasmine Crockett. Oh, before we go to this, I just wanted to mention that, because I never finished my thought at the bottom of last hour. I just remembered it now. When I was talking about that, if you watch any morning TV, you see the ACLU trying to get people to donate the $19 a month.
2: Right.
1: And the commercial yesterday, I watched like the first 15 seconds. It was all focused on the banning of books. Is there any banning of books going on for adults in the United States?
2: Nope.
1: What are we talking about? Age-appropriate materials. This goes all the way back to the whole Disney thing.
2: Yeah, right. No, it goes back to the and DeSantis and that whole thing and book banning. And right. The media kept using those words.
1: Yep.
2: And in that case, too, the don't say gay. That was the bill that they came up with in Florida. Don't say gay. It was the don't say gay bill.
1: Yep.
2: They have to lie to get their point across.
1: And what it was about was age-appropriate material for children.
2: Right.
1: And we don't mean 13-year-olds or 12-year-olds. We're talking 7- and 8-year-olds.
2: Yeah.
1: In their library, we censor all the time. At my elementary school, they censored.
2: Yep.
1: Why? You're a child.
2: Right.
1: And so they're calling it. They won't tell you. The ACLU will not tell you the truth. And if you look at it, what they're promoting, the two things they promote are illegal immigrants and not having age-appropriate material for children. That's where the ACLU is now.
2: Right.
1: And I was thinking the same thing with the Southern Poverty Law Center, and I'm like, my God, they don't want to answer. If you believe it, be upfront about it. If that's what you believe, do it. But this is the back and forth between Jasmine Crockett and Ms. King yesterday. Here we go.
3: Tell people of color who is fighting for who. People of color do not feel comfortable or welcomed within your party. That's why you have to parade someone who has the name Dr. King attached to them so that people can be confused, because I have been reading the comments online and people are like, who is this Dr. King? Because you want them to believe that somehow she espouses who Dr. King was.
4: I wanted to respond. I think you were kind of ready to do that, but we're not given that opportunity. Would you like to briefly respond to that?
5: Very briefly, Congresswoman, I am a bit emotional. I'm going to watch what I say. But it seems as though you have suggested that I am a bastard to the King family legacy. I am legitimately the daughter of Reverend Alfred Daniel Williams King and Dr. Naomi Ruth Barber King. We are a family who loves God, and I love you. God bless you.
2: It's a lot kinder than I would have been.
1: And she's the niece of Dr. Martin Luther King Jr. So, but she was trying to make it. I mean, I don't even know what Jasmine Crockett's point was.
2: I don't know.
1: That people think that you're the reincarnated Dr. King?
2: That she was. It sounded like to me that you're not Dr. King himself. So you don't have any say so here. Well, of course she does. She absolutely does, and has for a long time, in fact, much longer than you've been in Congress.
1: And then this is Chip Roy going back and forth with Southern Poverty Law Center interim CEO Brian Fair. Ready for this? This is great. Listen to this. Here we go. All right.
6: How many leftist anti-Jewish groups do you have listed on your website?
7: We
6: name them.
7: Anyone listening to this can go to our website and see our Year in Hate and Extremism report was released this morning.
6: How many extremist Islamic groups do you have of the 1,500 or so organizations you have on your hate map?
7: Again, anyone can go to our website.
6: My office has been looking over it and can't really find one.
7: Again, it is the SPLC's.
6: You think SPLC could provide us a list of the Islamic-oriented groups that you have on your hate map?
7: Mr. Roy, we don't target any group because of its religion.
6: Really?
7: I want to be clear about that.
6: Really?
7: Yes, that's exactly right. We target no group because of its religion. We target groups because they express statements and engage in activities that demean and vilify.
6: So you brought up LGBTQ groups
7: a second ago.
6: So you brought up LGBT groups a minute ago. So you think there's a bunch of Islamic groups that are pro-LGBTQ? Is that the position of the SPLC? I just want to make sure the record is reflecting that.
1: To the laughter.
8: Yeah, right.
1: We all know they've become basically, they're a political activist group to attack the right is what they are.
2: Yes. That's what it comes down to.
1: As we know.
2: Yep. Yeah. That's it. And again, just like seemingly everybody on the left, with few exceptions, you have to make it up as you go along. You have to lie.
1: And then I want to play this because this is Representative J.O. Paul, what's ever left of the squad, the remnants of the squad, bringing up again Charlottesville and lying about it.
8: Yeah. Yeah.
1: They have nothing else. Think about this. The whole thing about, you know, Trump, you know, their justification for Trump being a Nazi was Charlottesville.
2: Yeah. Yeah. Yes.
1: And it never happened.
2: It never happened. They lied by omission.
1: And here it is. Okay, here we go.
8: And he and Republicans have tried to end birthright citizenship and have given hundreds of billions of dollars to rogue ICE and CBP agents to kidnap and disappear immigrants of all immigration statuses, including, by the way, United States citizens. But it isn't just the denigrating of black and brown communities that's so dangerous. It is the praising, the pardoning, the condoning of extreme white nationalists directly from the White House. In Trump's America, white supremacists at the Charlottesville rally are, quote, very fine people.
1: Never happened.
2: Yeah.
1: She's lying.
2: Yep.
1: But they can't. They've got nothing else.
2: You've got to lie by omission, and they've been lying by omission and getting away with it thanks to the leftist activist media since then. They keep using the same lie over and over and over again. They're still saying Russian collusion.
1: I know.
2: Was true.
1: I know.
2: It was a giant, one of the biggest political hoaxes ever.
1: Yeah, in a presidential election, I don't know a bigger scandal than that.
2: Yeah, I can't think of one myself.
1: And that's why we said, you know, with the whole Scott Pelley thing, you know, he just, all you have to do is play that, and if you know what happened, you know, during it, you're like, where's the lack of curiosity? And I said that for the longest time. Forget about the bias. The bias comes in because of lack of journalistic, you know, it's obvious that the bias is there because of the lack of the journalistic curiosity that everybody should have. Look, we're biased in our opinion, but on everything, we apply, you know, where's the evidence? And we did the same thing. For months and months, years, really, we asked the question, where's the evidence? We know the allegation. Where's the evidence and where did it come from? That's not being a partisan.
2: Right.
1: That's trying to find out what the facts of a particular case are.
2: Right, yeah.
1: And we said it from January 2nd. Oh, my gosh, we're coming up on the 10th year anniversary.
2: Yeah.
1: We come back from Chris's vacation, which is still a little while away.
2: I know.
1: When we come back,
2: crazy.
1: It'll
2: 10
1: be
2: years.
1: The 10th year anniversary. You and I sitting. Were we here or were we in the other studio? I can't remember.
9: We were here.
1: We were here.
2: Wow. Yeah, we were. Because we came over here in 2015.
1: And I remember in our pre-show meeting, we're like, what's this thing about Trump colluding with the Russians? Where did this... And that's when it started. And from that point, we went, well, we know what the allegations are. We know what the dossier is. Where'd the dossier come from?
9: Right.
1: Intelligence agencies. What does that mean? What intelligence agencies?
9: Right.
1: You're making an accusation. And remember the thing, Trump is a traitor. Trump is this. You know, he needs to be impeached because he's a stooge of Putin and everything else. And it was all created by the Democrats. It was all created by Hillary Clinton and the DNC. They actually took campaign money that they got. They found out about that because they claimed it was for basically what, campaign functions?
2: Yeah.
1: And it wasn't. It was the money to pay people like Iggy Danchenko, a Russian national. As we always said, the only people that colluded with any Russian was the Hillary Clinton campaign. They knew she was going to do it in July of that year. Obama knew she was going to do it in July of that year because his intelligence people told him that Hillary was going to try to do this to set up Trump. They knew it was going to happen. And, you know, Scott Pelley, this is months and months after that, had no curiosity, just awe of the FBI and the things that they're talking about and how careful they're looking into it all.
9: Mm-hmm.
1: And as we said at that point, either Andrew McCabe is a complete idiot or he lied or a combination of both.
2: Yeah.
1: Right. Because that was the interview that was being done.
2: Right.
1: And both Scott Pelley and his producer, no curiosity as we had. And that's the thing.
2: Well,
1: we can compare it to how we covered it. We're not claiming that we're unbiased. What we're saying is we're not going to give an opinion on something where we don't know where the evidence came from. And Scott Pelley, who's claiming that he's a journalist with no bias, has no curiosity whatsoever.
2: None.
1: For that.
2: What did he say about that interview?
9: What I was most impressed with was, I'm working on my Scott Pelley impression, was how he was so careful in what he could say and could not say. If you're a journalist, that would make you curious.
1: Yeah.
9: Because I would push him to the limit to say everything that he was able to say while the entire time knowing that there are certain things he wouldn't or couldn't discuss. That would make me curious. It wouldn't impress me. It would tell me this guy's dancing. And he's trying to ride the fence here. I'm looking for something that I can deliver to the American people because that is what true journalism is about in a free society. But he had no desire, Scott Pelley, to ever do that.
1: No. No. And that's the one thing. And I was a radio station manager a long time ago, but over a station that had a very aggressive radio news department. And I guess as a just doing this as long as I've done, plus just me in the, you know, choosing this business, there's a natural curiosity. Maybe it's not natural. Maybe it's the environment that you're in and, you know, how you're brought up, but I didn't need to take a journalism course to ever teach me how to do journalism. And I believe you can do journalism and still be biased.
2: Yeah.
1: Because I believe we do it all. And the part of the journalism is the fact that I'm not going to argue something or take defense of something when I don't know whether it's the truth or not. I'm not going to take somebody else's words for it just because they say it with a modem of sophistication or confidence. It means nothing anymore. Well, you know, it might have when I was younger. Oh, it speaks with confidence. There must be something there. You know, Scott Pelley's like me. He's an old man. You question everything.
2: And look, it's about
9: the entire thing is about the truth. It is for us. It's not for him. It's about avoiding the truth.
1: Yeah.
9: And the activist media, this is how they have to do it. You hear it from the left all the time. You know, still quote the misquoting Charlottesville by omitting the entire quote, omitting the part that would change the mind. Remember, it was Michael Rappaport. That's what started the turn for him.
1: Yeah, the Hollywood actor.
9: Yeah.
1: Who's running, he says he's running for mayor still in 2029.
9: Right. Okay.
1: He was going after Mondomini for, you know, the watch party that turned into a riot, whatever, after the Knicks game or whatever.
9: Right.
1: He
9: was
1: like, won't happen on my watch. And I'm like, it's like,
9: yeah.
1: So he's apparently running. But yeah, that's what kicked it off.
9: That's what kicked it off. And then he said, I started doing that, had me doing more research. Where else did the Democrats lie to me? And, you know, look, it was late in the game. I think it was spring of 24, you know. So, but still, that's what happened. And this is, I can't have an opinion until I know the truth. I don't care to share an opinion until I know the truth. The truth, to me, is paramount. You know, it's the old, you know, again, the old saying, I've often said it, that everybody says there's two sides to every story. No, there's one.
1: No,
9: the truth.
1: The truth.
9: That's it.
1: We are Red Eye Radio.
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11: Summer heat found in late spring in several parts of the country. USDA meteorologist Brad Rippey.
12: Not extreme heat, not devastating heat by any stretch, but certainly some areas of the country will be quite hot.
11: With that heat lasting through the week and into the weekend.
12: The desert southwest, it is not unusual to see triple-digit heat in the afternoons this time of year in advance of the monsoon, which is still almost a month away.
11: Perhaps of greater concern agriculturally.
12: Temperatures at or above 100 degrees across portions of the southern high plains. So places like West Texas, we could see temperatures in the 100 to 105 degree range for the next couple of days until we finally get a little bit of a break, some cooler air working its way in from the north and west.
11: Finally, moving east to the southern and mid-Atlantic states.
12: And unfortunately, some of the southern high plains areas and the Atlantic coast areas will also miss out on most of the rainfall. So that could lead to some increasing stress on pastures and summer crops.
11: I'm Rod Bain reporting for the U.S. Department of Agriculture in Washington, D.C.
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0: is Eric Carly, and I'm Gary McNamara. Welcome and good morning. Well, good thing Congress, the House passed and is going to Trump's desk now.
1: Yeah.
0: To sign, got funding for Border Patrol and ICE.
1: This basically takes care of Trump through the rest of his presidency.
0: Yep.
1: On ICE, so this is good. Tom Homan saying there's going to be, you know, he's suggesting a fairly aggressive enforcement set of actions in New York very soon. And if Tom Homan says it, I'm believing it. I don't think he would say it

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1: News. I'm Chris DeMeo. Shares of SpaceX soared 19% of their Wall Street debut, making the rocket maker's founder and CEO Elon Musk the first ever trillionaire.
2: And let me tell you, if people had told me this was going to happen, I was like, man, you must be smoking some really good crack.
1: Musk says SpaceX is going public because it needs money to fund its ambitions of putting satellites and data centers in space. A key surveillance tool used by the intel community has expired.
3: FISA siphons the calls, emails, and texts of foreign intelligence targets. But a court ruling says the government can still track suspect communications, despite a lapse in the law.
1: Fox's Chad Pergram. The U.S. with a big victory in its opening match of the World Cup, the Americans topping Paraguay 4-1. 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
4: 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A chance of showers today after an overnight low of 67. Expect a high of 88 today in the Prescott Quad Cities with a high of 89 tomorrow. 67 for your overnight low in Cottonwood in the Verde Valley with a high today of 96 and 98 on Sunday. 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
5: Arizona News Audio. The Arizona House failed a bill Friday that would have moved the state's primary elections from July to May. Snowflake Republican Sylvia Allen explains why May is just bad timing.
6: May's a terrible month. It is graduation month. Our kids are up there in my area. You don't do anything but school in the month of May. So now you got to get voters to focus on voting.
5: The Arizona legislature has passed a new state budget boosted with sizable approval from House and Senate Democrats. A man wanted for sex crimes against a child was shot and killed by Phoenix police, who tracked him down while he was driving. Sergeant Vince Lewis says the suspect's vehicle was disabled by a grappler.
7: He was in the vehicle at the time of the officer-involved shooting. Once it was safe, he was removed from the vehicle. Fire department treated and pronounced him deceased.
5: DPS will handle the investigation. A YouTuber accused of urinating in Nancy Guthrie's neighborhood has been arrested a second time for the same thing. Connie Weber, Arizona News Audio.
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1: And he is Eric Harley, and I'm Gary McNamara. Welcome and good morning. All right, my favorite audio cut from yesterday.
2: Yeah?
1: Because it actually goes nowhere. It's just, as you would say, it's 1,000 kids in the gymnasium all screaming.
2: Blah, blah, blah, blah, blah.
1: What happens, again, this is on CNN.
2: Yeah.
1: And I'm sure Barry Weiss will probably say, you know, we got to do something when somebody makes a point and then 10 people are talking all at the same time for an extended period of time. It doesn't go anywhere. Now, I find it entertaining in small doses. And I found this entertaining yesterday. This is, I don't even know. You know, they got, you sit there, you look at these people, like, who are these people?
2: Yeah.
1: You know, like, where do these people come from? You know, whatever, oh, where I'm a Republican consultant or a Democrat consultant, but it's a Democrat trying to make a point about Tallarico and others. Mm. And you have Caroline Sunshine, who's a Republican strategist, who comes back at her, and then it all goes to heck. All right?
2: Yeah.
1: Here
2: okay.
1: we go. All right.
3: I think Tallarico and someone like Gina Hinojosa have a real path to victory, not just in Texas, but other candidates in Iowa or Ohio or wherever in this country, because we're actually talking about the issues that matter, and people want someone to deliver for them. And Democrats are running
4: on those issues. The Democrat Party got it so wrong in Texas. You guys had a hilarious black woman, and for the party that lectures everybody about racism, you guys pushed her aside so you could have a soy boy white guy who was created in a lab and looks like what political consultants think a regular white guy looks like.
3: No one pushed her aside.
4: By the way, no one endorsed that.
5: How many genders do you think there are?
6: It's like walking into the microphone room there at Guitar Center on Saturday morning. Then you walk back over to the guitar side, and there's five different guys playing Stairway to Heaven. All at different parts of the song.
1: Oh, my gosh.
6: I'm going to go over to the drum section where it's quiet. No, it's this is exactly it. I've always compared it to walking in, like at Petco, and I love Petco. I walk in, and they have the adoption centers, you know, within, and so they have these cute little pets in there. The cats are always quiet. I'm suspicious. But the dogs are always yapping, you know, I mean, you go in there, not always, but quite often, you know, when there's stuff going on, especially when you've got a bunch of people on a busy day with their pets there, and then the young puppies see those other pets across the glass, and it just becomes, it basically becomes a moment on CNN.
1: Don't remind me. I gotta bring the cat in on Friday.
2: All right.
1: I hate the twice a year I've got to do it. It's pure hell.
6: You know, we lost Bella last year, and it takes a while before you decide whether or not you are going to get a dog. My wife and I would like to have a dog that can travel, but it just varies from dog to dog. And we talked about it. We'd love to have a smaller dog. She was a Belgian Shepherd Lab mix, and so she was 65 pounds. Just a beautiful and sweet dog. Great, great, great, great friend and pet. And we would like a smaller one. And which we've had in the past, and we're thinking about that, but we're just gonna sleep on it for maybe a year or so and see. Because when you travel, that's the thing. You've got a cat. Cats can take care of themselves. The cats are more like, hey, would you leave?
1: You know? No, that's, you know, I was never a pet owner. I was just too busy. And remember when I got Mango?
6: Yeah.
1: The Red Eye Radio cat, because Mango hung outside the studio.
6: Right.
1: Remember during the day the building manager would say, don't feed that damn cat.
6: Yes. Well, and the other cats were telling Mango, don't feed the radio people.
1: And Mango would sit right outside the door.
6: Yeah.
1: Remember?
6: Yeah.
1: Just sit outside the door.
6: Yeah.
1: And finally the cold weather was coming, and I just it was like for 3 months.
6: Yeah.
1: And finally I said, it's going to get really cold. I got to find out if this cat is, you know, go to the lost and found, whatever, and bring it in, and so grabbed it. I mean, I was dressed like a lion tamer. You know, I had big gloves on and everything else.
6: Grabbed
1: that cat, threw it in the you know, the cage that I had. Next day, brought it to the vet. They took care of it.
6: Mm-hmm.
1: Did due diligence, could not find any. I got a couple of people who called me, but couldn't find the owner. And then they said, this cat probably is out on the street, obviously, because it clipped the ear, which shows that it was feral at one point.
6: Bella was in her first year of life. In fact, the couple that had her before us, they adopted her from Petco, I think, actually.
1: Well, so I mean, this cat was out on its own for a while, but was male cat, very aggressive.
6: Yeah,
1: very aggressive, plain, but not a mean cat at all.
6: Yeah,
1: scared to death.
6: Yeah,
1: you know, somebody would come in the house, Mango would hide for a day.
6: Yeah.
1: Didn't trust any. I always thought that somebody, whoever had them, and then let him go, probably beat him. I'm just because of the fear that he had of unknown human beings. It just wasn't normal. Mm. You know, you see cats all over the place, and you know they may stay away from you, but they'll stare at you. They'll come close to you, whatever. And some cats will come up. The paranoia that he had, and when I had him for a couple of years. Got a clean bill of health. Big cat, though. Looked like a panther. Big cat.
6: Mm-hmm.
1: Not necessarily fat, just a big cat, because never had diabetes or anything.
6: Mm-hmm.
1: Brought into the vet. They said, clean bill of health. 3 days later, I come home from work. Cat jumps on the bed, lays down next to me. 30 seconds later, jumps up, keels over, falls right out of the bed. I went, hey, you okay? Gone. Dead.
6: Mm-hmm.
1: Like that.
6: Yeah.
1: I think it was an aneurysm that big cats had that, you know, sits in the back, you know, of the body and just comes through and it's over. And I went, I'm done.
6: Yeah.
1: Not getting a cat. Not, you know. Good. And the only reason I decided to keep Mango was I just couldn't bring him back. And I said, but I can't keep him. I travel. And then I found the computerized kitty litters. But I said, no, I'm done. I'm never getting a cat again. 5 days later.
6: Yeah, 5 days is a pretty short period, but we would love to. It'd be great if the pet could travel. Bella could not travel; she had horrible car sickness. But
1: neither might.
6: I have a neighbor with a Great Dane, and he has a sunroof. Not the Great Dane, the neighbor, and the Great Dane. You'll see them driving to the store from time to time. The Great Dane sticking his head out the sunroof because I think that's the only way you could fit that dog in that car. It's a Cadillac, and so here goes this Cadillac with a Great Dane, big old head sticking over the roof, and it just goes everywhere with him, and eats probably 200 pounds of food a day. But it's, you know, it's just, I love pets. I love animals, and I love that. I love training pets. Bella was trained when she came to us, and we got her from another couple who wasn't able to keep her. And, I would love to have another dog. I'm prone to dachshunds. I've had two, and they were just great, great pets.
1: What I found is when you have a cat and you and the cat.
6: Yeah.
1: And I'm at just at the 4 year mark now for Tiki.
6: Mm.
1: 4 year, is it? Yeah. The four-year mark. At the four-year mark, 4 to 5 year mark, same thing happened with my other cat. They really communicate with you.
6: Yeah.
1: They are just as smart as dogs. They just respond in a completely different way. But if you can read a cat by their ears, by their whiskers, and by their tail, you know what mood they're in.
6: Mm.
1: Mango understood about 25 words, would respond. Tiki's probably up to 15 to 20. Where she'll actually respond and do stuff and they communicate with you in their own way. They're just different. They're different from dogs. Dogs communicate much like humans do.
6: Mm-hmm.
1: Cats don't.
6: Mm-hmm.
1: And
6: Bella would talk. She would. I mean, she was trying to form words.
1: Yeah, I can imagine that.
6: Yeah.
1: Well, did you ever see? And it's on YouTube somewhere. There's this guy who had a dog. And would train that dog like 10, 12 hours a day every single day.
6: Yeah.
1: And they brought researchers in to watch it, and they said that dog has the intelligence of a 3-year-old human.
6: Well, there was...
1: And it was amazing.
6: There was a YouTube channel, Kiyosh, the stunt dog. It was an Alaskan Malamute, I believe, and lived in Great Britain. And the owner... This dog was talking. I mean, this dog, it was as close to forming words. And there's one back and forth, and unfortunately, Key, they called the dog Key, passed away, which was very sad. She had a pretty substantial YouTube following. But there is one back and forth with the owner's mom, Nana, and the dog. Because every time the mom would make toast, which was every day because it's Great Britain, and she had some marmalade on it, Key would just go up and, you know, and then just start talking. And one time the dog just argued. And there's a point in the video where the dog, and I'm telling you, the dog says, "No, I'm not." And there was no AI. It was the, I don't know why this thing didn't get a billion views. She may have gotten 1 million or 2 million, but man, this thing should have been, because I was like, that was real. That wasn't AI. This dog is arguing with Nana, with
1: sort
6: his
1: of Scooby,
6: grandmother, basically.
1: Scooby-Doo like?
6: Yeah, no, it was full on. Like, geez, Scoob, I can't believe a dog just talked. Zoinks. But there's the problem. I thought it was the animals. But it's the, you know, the problem is that, you know, gets back to, you know, the ownership. And it varies from dog to dog. Even certain breeds may travel easier or better than other breeds, but it doesn't guarantee you, you know, anything. And we, right now, we travel a lot. And I just don't think it's fair to have a pet, you know, sitting there in the home alone, or, you know, having to,
1: yeah, dog,
6: kennel it,
1: yeah,
6: you know?
1: Dog is so tough. I'm never gone, really, for more than 3 days.
6: Yeah.
1: And I watch a cat on the camera and everything else. And
6: yeah.
1: And I know I have the app for the kitty litter, so I know if she's using that and how long. You know how long, you know what business they're doing. You really can monitor the cat. And if there's any problem, a couple of my friends who have keys can come over and take care. But that's never happened.
6: Right.
1: Never happened. And this cat now doesn't really miss me. It misses going out to the garage, because that's, you know, she's the cat I have now is a garageaholic.
6: Mm.
1: That's it. I mean, it's like she'll start biting my toes if I'm asleep 3 hours because she hasn't been out to the garage for a while.
6: Yeah.
1: And then during the wintertime, that's gone. She doesn't want to go out. She loves sitting in 130 degree heat.
6: Yeah. Bella used to go and sunbathe for about 15 to 20 minutes. Then she would come back to the door. She used to love to go and lay in the sun. I keep my house pretty cold, but she would love to go out, lay in the sun, and then she'd come back to the door in about 20 minutes.
1: You've listened to Pet Hour.
6: This is Pet Talk
1: on
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0: Beer Runner Radio. He is Eric Carly, and I'm Gary McNamara. There's a headline. Social Security has less than 10 years before reserves are exhausted.
1: Great.
0: Newly released 2026 trustees report confirms that the federal retirement safety net is less than 7 years away from fiscal depletion. The trust fund will completely exhaust its accumulated reserves, which are basically IOUs, by the way.
2: This is a coincidence because that's about the time I'll be exhausted.
0: In the fourth quarter.
2: And want to retire.
0: It'll be in the fourth quarter of 2032.
2: Nope.
0: Once the reserve dries up, ongoing tax revenues will cover only 78% of scheduled retirement benefits, according to the report.
2: That's only like, that's not that far away.
0: Yes.
2: So.
0: No.
2: Wow.
0: No.
2: Yeah, I'm not going to retire that soon.
0: You know, I may still,
2: I'll retire long after the money is gone.
0: Well, this may keep me employed.
2: Yeah.
0: You know, all the way, you know, closing in on 80.
2: Well, look, I'm used to not having money. I work in radio.
0: Yeah. But I'll still have to continue working to supplement in case that goes away. I may have to stay here for that length of time.
2: Right. Now, you won't make as much as Social Security, but it'll be, it'll be something. It's radio money.
0: Oh, I did look and did figure it out. Did you see that they believe that for 2027, you know what, how much the increase is going to be for Social Security because of inflation?
2: The cost of living increase?
0: Yep. 3.9% to 4.3%.
2: Oof.
0: Somewhere in there.
2: Oof.
0: And I figured it out. I was like, how much is that for me?
2: Yeah. Of course.

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2: 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These programs include diabetes prevention, RIGS without CIGS, which is a tobacco and nicotine cessation program, Healthy Habits for the Long Haul, which is a 12-week total body wellness program, a vaccine voucher program that includes free flu, shingles, COVID and pneumonia vaccines, and GPS, get preventative screenings, which includes free at-home cancer screening tests. 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
4: News, I'm Chris DeMeo. Shares of SpaceX soared 19% of their Wall Street debut, making the rocket maker's founder and CEO Elon Musk the first ever trillionaire.
5: And let me tell you, if people had told me this was going to happen, I was like, man, you must be smoking some really good crack.
4: Musk says SpaceX is going public because it needs money to fund its ambitions of putting satellites and data centers in space. A key surveillance tool used by the intel community has expired.
6: FISA siphons the calls, emails, and texts of foreign intelligence targets. But a court ruling says the government can still track suspect communications, despite a lapse in the law.
4: Fox's Chad Pergram. The U.S. with a big victory in its opening match of the World Cup, the Americans topping Paraguay 4-1. 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
7: 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A chance of showers today after an overnight low of 67. Expect high of 88 today in the Prescott Quad Cities with a high of 89 tomorrow. 67 for your overnight low in Cottonwood in the Verde Valley with a high today of 96 and 98 on Sunday. 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
8: Arizona News Audio. Senator Mark Kelly says he's a UFC fan, but he won't be watching the fight set to take place outside the White House on Sunday.
9: I mean, how ridiculous is this? President builds a stadium on the lawn of the People's House. They're going to do the weigh-in at the Lincoln Memorial.
8: The Arizona Division of Forestry and Fire Management asking everyone to be careful with fire, especially on red flag days. The department's Tiffany Davila says most of the fires in Arizona this year have been our fault.
10: Of those 545 fires, 513 have been determined to be human caused.
8: You have the right to remain silent. Miranda rights read to you by police turn 60 tomorrow. The 1966 Supreme Court ruling from the Phoenix case of Ernesto Miranda. Police Sergeant Vincent Cole says he signed a written confession without investigators advising him of his rights.
11: Because of that evidence, Miranda was then booked into jail, and he was ultimately sentenced for 20 to 30 years.
8: Connie Weber, Arizona News Audio.
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7: 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Taylee Jane is featured from 6 to 8 this Saturday. 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The 45th Annual Bluegrass Festival takes place on Saturday, June 20th and Sunday, June 21st. Headliners Snoring Dogs perform from 6 to 8 Saturday. That's your KQNA Nightbeat. I'm Bill Monroe.
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2: It's 6:06 in your nation's capital. We're on our flagship station, WMAL, in the Relief Factor Studios. Good morning. It's Larry O'Connor, O'Connor and Company. I'm just overwhelmed by all the things we're going to talk about today. A lot of action on Capitol Hill. In 30 minutes, we're going to go through this hearing. The superintendent of Loudoun County Schools, everyone knows Loudoun County, Virginia, most famous county in America. Apparently, I grew up in Orange County, California. I used to think we were the most famous. We were the most famous. We used to have the OC, right? No. Now it's the LC. Loudoun County, infamous, really, dubious distinction because of the moronic way the school system is managed and run there, especially considering Loudoun County used to be this bastion of sort of sensible, reasonable, maybe even right-of-center conservatives in Northern Virginia. Not anymore. The left has taken over. Fairfax creep. Fairfax County has sort of invaded ideologically the safe confines of Loudoun County, and now you're run by idiots, including the guy who runs your schools. Just wait till you see what your superintendent said under oath yesterday. Great exchange. Congressman said, hey, Mr. Superintendent, would you go into the ladies' room during a break here and go use the facilities there in the women's room? He goes, well, of course I wouldn't. And the congressman says, why wouldn't you? And he says, well, because I'm a man. This is the superintendent of Loudoun County Schools. And then, what happened next in that exchange, you're going to hear it. We're going to play that for you in about 30 minutes. Also coming up in our 7 o'clock hour here on the East Coast, Michael Whatley, former chair of the RNC, is now running for Senate. We'll talk to him. We've also got Nick Minock, local reporter here in Washington, D.C., who's been all over the destruction of your public schools. We'll get his take on that superintendent. And then in the 8 o'clock hour, K.T. McFarland on foreign policy, national security, things heating up with Iran yesterday as the United States military targeted some more installations there in Iran. Still not an official break of the ceasefire. We're just firing on them and they're firing on us. But we still have the ceasefire in place. Make of that what you will, but the president was in the Oval Office. He was signing a bill into law. This was a bill that would fund ICE and the Border Patrol. I know you think that there was no funding for ICE and Border Patrol because the Democrats refused to actually do their job. You remember the Democrats about 3 months ago engaged in their third government shutdown in just 12 months. Completely unprecedented because Democrats aren't interested in leading or in governing. They're interested in harming you, harming the country, sowing chaos because they think that will help them win in November. That's who they are. It's why they nominated a guy with a Nazi tattoo. But Republicans decided that they would take funding for ICE and the Border Patrol. They'd put it in a little reconciliation package, and they do the Democrats one better. See, if the Democrats had actually done their job and passed and voted on the appropriations bill that was in front of them, and again, they didn't even have to vote for it. They refused to allow it to get to the floor of the Senate for a vote. They didn't have to vote for it. They just needed to allow it to be ruled on by the majority. But no, they blocked it and shut down the government. Had they done that, had they actually allowed it to go to a vote and get it passed, ICE and Border Patrol would have been funded for the next, I think, year and a half, maybe. Instead, because it went to reconciliation, those entities are now funded through the Trump presidency. And by the way, a lot more money, $70 billion, I think, was appropriated, which is more than what was originally supposed to be voted on by the Democrats. So hell of a job there, Chuck Schumer. Hakeem Jeffries, just terrific. You had your temper tantrum, you caused misery and pain, and now ICE and CBP are funded for the next couple of years to the tune of $70 billion. So the president signing these bills into law yesterday in the Oval Office, he entertains some questions, and the topic turns to Iran. And then things got very, very interesting. Here, take a listen.
3: You posted this morning about Iran, and you said that they've taken too long to get to a deal. I want to make sure I quoted you correctly. You said that now they will have to pay the price.
4: Yeah.
3: What did you mean by that specifically?
4: Well, we're going to be attacking them, and attacking them very hard.
3: You're resuming bombing?
4: We are. Based on the helicopter, I guess we have the right to do that. You know, they shot down a very... an incredible machine. And at first they said they didn't do it, then they admitted they did. It was sort of easy because we have the bomb. We actually have the bomb. Got very lucky that bomb didn't explode. That bomb was lodged in the helicopter. It didn't explode. It was on fire, but it didn't explode. It's just those two guys, they knew how to fly, but they got very lucky. And then we had the unmanned boat going very, very fast at speeds that you wouldn't want to go. That's why it's unmanned, I guess, because nobody can go in that. But they rescued, so the both people are, fortunately, the pilots are okay. No, look, I've been working with Iran for a number of months, and they should sign that deal. It's a good deal. It doesn't give them the right to have a nuclear weapon. In fact, it totally prohibits them from ever having a nuclear weapon. And it was just tap, tap, tap. I don't know what they're doing. So they then shot at our helicopter. Very expensive helicopter, by the way. But much more importantly, the two men, fortunately, they're okay. But an amazing rescue. If you ever get a clip, you won't believe the rescue, how cool it was. The equipment we have. Look, we have the strongest military in the world. And I gave them a break at the request of Pakistan, the field marshal and the prime minister of Pakistan are great. We stopped them from going to war with India. You would have had a nuclear war if it wasn't for me. But they became friendly to me, very friendly, and they're close to Iran, and they work, and they still are working on trying them to do what's right. But we want a deal that's meaningful. We want a deal that works. We don't want to just have a Barack Hussein Obama deal, JCPOA, the worst deal.
2: All right, so to summarize, the president says, yeah, they shot down one of our Apaches. Thank God our airmen survived. And so we're going to bomb them in retaliation of that. And he said, and we're going to keep bombing them until they say yes to the deal because we got a really good deal in front of them. The only thing they don't like about it, really, is that it means that they can never have a nuclear weapon. But that's the only deal we will accept, so we're sort of at an impasse. And then, of course, the question of the Strait of Hormuz comes up, and the price of gas comes up. Because, you see, it's funny. I'd love to show you the press conference that the supreme leader of Iran, you know, the cardboard gay Ayatollah, I'd love to see his press conference where he's answering questions about what their military strategy is and what they're hoping to achieve. But see, they don't do that. I'd love to see the press conference where the supreme leader of Iran has to answer relentless questions about the current state of their economy and the suffering of the Iranian people. But see, they don't do that. They don't have to. They're a theocratic authoritarian dictatorship. I'd love to show you the supreme leader of Iran, you know, sweating bullets under pressure because his party might lose in the next upcoming parliamentary election. But they don't have to worry about that. Meanwhile, we're a complete open book, maybe a little too open. And that's why people are like, well, what's happening? Why aren't we resolving this? I mean, we've only been at war with these people for 5 decades, and now that the president's finally engaged, tried to fix it since February 28th, my gosh, it's June 11th. Why can't we solve it? It's like, that's not how these things work. Honestly, sometimes I love the president's transparency. I love how open he is. I wish sometimes he'd say, yeah, we're not going to talk about Iran anymore. We have a naval blockade. We're trying to get them to agree to a deal. If they don't agree to the deal, they will suffer great, great harm and destruction at the hands of our military. They know we can do it, and we will do it. So we got to reach a deal. From this point forward, I have nothing more to say. That would be great. But it's not the world we live in. So then the question of the Strait of Hormuz comes up, and the president revealed something. I don't know if he meant to. I don't know if it matters. Maybe he did it on purpose. But it's a fascinating, fascinating story. Here, take a listen.
3: inflation to come down between now.
4: Oh, when the war is over?
3: Yes.
4: It's coming down.
3: I know you can't.
4: It's going to come down like a rock. And again, we're taking out millions, which I'm just announcing today for the first time. But we've been taking out millions of barrels of oil. Millions of barrels. Every night, took out oil. But now I'm going to tell you because they just figured it out. So now that they figured it out, I can tell you. It was very hard for me. I wanted to say it so badly, but I didn't want to ruin it. But it was very hard. But millions of barrels of oil has come out. And that's why it's at $85, $90 a barrel instead of $250. But we have the greatest military in the world, the toughest military in the world, just the best in every way. Nobody even close. There's no military that's even close. I rebuilt it during my first term. I'm using it now. When this conflict is over, Todd said, please call it a conflict, right, as opposed to the word war. He didn't like the word war, but it's sort of a conflict. It's a military operation. When it's over, you will see oil drop to where it was before.
2: 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Don't call it a war. 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Did you ever wonder why? 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
2: So the president says that, oh, by the way, we've been taking the oil, we've been passing it through the strait. It's been fine. They just figured it out, so I guess I can come clean on that. That's why gas is not through the roof. That's why the oil per barrel. That's why the speculators haven't been going nuts. It's like at $92 now, I think, which is a little higher than it should be, but it's all going to work out. KT McFarland joins us in the 8 o'clock hour to talk it through. So after the president gives those remarks, he meets with his war cabinet, including Secretary of State Rubio, Vice President Vance, other interests there. Dan Kane, who is the Joint Chiefs Chairman, that would be Raisin Kane. Steve Witkoff, one of the envoys involved in the negotiations. And the next thing you know, Secretary of War Pete Hegseth, who was in Tampa, of course, where MacDill Air Force Base is, that would be CENTCOM, he emerges and speaks with reporters. Now, we're gonna share with you what SecWar had to say about what was about to go down in Iran and what eventually did go down in Iran. We'll share with that with you in just a second. Quickly, though, I want to take a moment to tell you that, as you know, summer is upon us. And it's why I'm reaching out to you to help send children of prisoners, kids with a mom or dad in prison, for a life-changing week at Angel Tree Camp. You just go to LarryOShow.com and please make a generous gift to help fund a scholarship sending a child to camp for an entire week. By the way, we started this, I think we're on day 11 now of this drive, and our goal was 162 kids. We wanted to send 162 kids to camp. Well, we're sitting at 160 right now. You guys are amazing. I had no idea we were going to get this kind of response so quickly. I know you've heard these appeals, and I know that you can't spare $200 right now. I get it. It's okay. Today's the day I want to invite you to join us with any gift of any amount you feel led to give. 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And each time we hit 200, well, there's another child's life that's going to be changed. You're going to be blessing kids just like these kids. Listen to them. They were asked, what's the best part of Angel Tree Camp?
16: Horseback riding ride, balloon animals, and yeah, we go fishing, and then we go to archery. We need to go BB gun aiming. We go to the animal. It's a little mini zoo that you get to pet chickens and goats. First day, we went swimming, and we had lunch, breakfast, and then dinner.
2: You know, these are kids who, through no fault of their own, found themselves in a real tough spot. And this summer, they're going to be faced with really bad choices in front of them, including drugs and gangs and crime and just malaise and despair. Instead, working together, we can transform the lives of as many boys and girls as we can by sending them to Angel Tree Camp. And your gift of any amount is going to help do that. And I want to remind you that when they're there, yes, they're going to do all those things, including the chickens and the goats, which is fun. They're also going to hear the gospel. They're going to hear about the saving grace of Jesus Christ. And it will not just change their week. It won't just change their lives. It'll change their afterlife. It'll change their souls for eternity. That's what you're about to do with a gift of any size. Go to LarryOShow.com. That's our website for the show here, LarryOShow.com, and click on the Angel Tree Camp banner. Thank you for that. Secretary of War Pete Hegseth yesterday addressing reporters after his meeting at CENTCOM. Let's go.
17: CENTCOM, Central Command, will be busy tonight because President Trump said we will be hitting Iran hard, and we will be. Because Iran has a chance to make a good deal, a great deal, to codify what they said they've been willing to do, and they haven't been willing to do it. So, as President Trump said, they've been tap, tap, tapping. You can see when someone's trying to tap, tap, tap on a deal. Instead, they're going to have tap, tap, tap bombs dropping on key facilities in Iran from the United States of America. And that's not because we want to restart anything. We don't have to restart. It's because we are, the War Department is prepared to set the terms to ensure that we get the kind of deal President Trump expects. And Admiral Cooper and the team here at CENTCOM has done a phenomenal job from the beginning on Epic Fury and through this blockade, ensuring that we have a chance to reach that end state, which is Iran will have never have a nuclear weapon, which they say they don't want. And so since we're so close to that negotiated deal, if that's the case, they should step up and do it.
2: Air Force and Navy fighter jets launched the attack along with several Tomahawk cruise missiles after 5 p.m. Eastern time. 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
19: Fox News, I'm Chris DeMeo. Shares of SpaceX soared 19% of their Wall Street debut, making the rocket maker's founder and CEO Elon Musk the first ever trillionaire.
20: And let me tell you, if people had told me this was going to happen, I was like, man, you must be smoking some really good crack.
19: Musk says SpaceX is going public because it needs money to fund its ambitions of putting satellites and data centers in space. A key surveillance tool used by the intel community has expired.
21: FISA siphons the calls, emails, and texts of foreign intelligence targets. But a court ruling says the government can still track suspect communications, despite a lapse in the law.
19: Fox's Chad Pergram. 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
11: Yesterday on the program, we previewed a hearing that was going to feature the superintendents of school systems all across the country, including San Francisco and, you know, places like that. And you expect certain things from the superintendent of schools in San Francisco. You expect them to, you know, show up dressed like a drag queen, waving the trans identity flag, you know, and doing all that stuff. That's, you expect that from San Francisco. Let's focus instead on the superintendent of schools of Loudoun County. And by the way, this guy, he got his job because of the nightmare that happened in Loudoun County, where boys were allowed into girls' bathrooms. A young 14-year-old girl got sexually assaulted. They moved the kid to another school without notifying any of the parents that this had happened. Another sexual assault happened with the same kid. This is a boy who wears a skirt, by the way. Superintendent covered it up. School board covered it up. There's no one left on the school board from that time. They've all gotten voted out. However, sadly, many of them have been replaced by people who think those policies are just fine. It's the problem with some of these school board elections. You really need to look at who you're voting for. They affect your lives. They affect your kids' lives. They booted out this superintendent because he was facing criminal charges. In fact, I think he got convicted of covering up some of those things. If I'm wrong, I'm very, very sorry. Love to have him on to talk about it. They replace him with this guy who's supposed to clean everything up, this new superintendent of schools for Loudoun County. He's going to clean everything up and get us back to normal. Let's see how normal's looking right now in Loudoun County, Virginia. This is Dr. Aaron Spence is his name, by the way.

0: He refuses to talk to the media. There's one reporter in particular in Washington, based out of Northern Virginia, WJLA, the local ABC affiliate. His name's Nick Minock. He'll join us later in the show, because there's video after video after video of Nick Minock asking very simple, benign questions to Superintendent Dr. Aaron Spence. He's a doctor, don't you know? And this guy runs away like a coward. He doesn't want to answer any question from anyone who might actually challenge him on his job. He makes $500,000, by the way. So here he was under the withering attack of Congressman Bob Onder out of Missouri, asking a pretty simple question. This is cut 22, gentlemen, if we could. Here, take a listen.
1: Dr. Spence, yes or no, should biological men be allowed in locker rooms with biologic women or girls?
2: Transgender women should be allowed in women's spaces.
1: That's a yes. So biologic men should be able to go into locker rooms and shower rooms with biologic girls.
2: Federal law requires it, yes.
1: No, it doesn't.
2: Yes, it does.
1: No, Title IX is not, in fact, quite the opposite. Title IX requires you to protect women and girls. Dr. Sue,
2: may I respond?
1: Should biologic men or women, you gave me the yes, you answered my question.
0: Responded, dude. This is great. I do love it when a superintendent of schools tries to lecture lawmakers, that's what they call members of Congress, they're lawmakers, on what federal law requires. This guy is still living in the Biden administration. He thinks that Title IX means anybody can be anything they want at any given time. And it's kind of interesting considering his school system is currently facing lawsuits over Title IX from private entities as well as from the federal government. You caught that question, though. Should biological men be allowed in women's spaces in public schools? And he corrected the congressman. Transgender women should be allowed. All right. Well, that allows us to understand exactly who Dr. Aaron Spence is. Remember, he was the grown-up brought in to clean up the mess in Loudoun County Public Schools. So then Congresswoman Lisa McClain really honed in. This takes a little time, but it's worth our energy, I promise you, because you need to know how important. I say it all the time. What happens in your house ultimately is more important than what happens in the White House. Our guy's not always going to win an election. Our guy's not always going to be sitting behind the Resolute desk in the Oval Office. Our founders created a system in this country where you are far removed from the whims of the guy who happens to be president every 4 years. We can weather that storm if necessary. But it's kind of hard to weather the storm of a bunch of Kamala Harris's, Jasmine Crockett's, and Bernie Sanders sitting on your local school board. 4 years of that and your kids will be forever changed. So you've got to focus on these local elections, because then you end up with a guy like Dr. Aaron Spence as your superintendent. So Congresswoman McClain gets to the heart of the matter. Let's go through this questioning together, shall we? Let's roll it.
2: This is going to be frustrating to you, but I'm not
3: going to be frustrating to me. It's going to be frustrating to you.
2: I'm not going to speak on the specifics of.
3: Okay, you want to speak some hypotheticals? If you don't want
2: to speak
3: specifics, that's cool. No, I'll give you a word.
2: I'm willing to speak.
3: I'll give you. You don't want to speak specifics.
2: I'm willing to speak in general and say.
3: Okay, great. Let's speak in specific. Let's speak in general.
2: That based on our policies, we would never discipline students absent a violation.
3: Cool. Let's speak in hypotheticals.
2: Disciplinary policy.
3: I'm going to give you your world. Right? Since you're afraid to speak in specifics, even though your guidelines are
2: not going
3: to
2: speak about a specific student incident.
3: Okay. Just out of curiosity, why not?
2: Because I'm not at liberty to
3: share information. Sure you are. You're choosing not to. This isn't a disciplinary matter. Sir. You're a highly educated individual. You know you can speak on specifics. This is a won't, but I'll give you your world. Let's speak in hypotheticals. So hypothetically speaking, there are three boys in a locker room. Hypothetically speaking, what usually happens in a locker room? People change in a locker room. They undress. It should be a private space, hypothetically speaking, right, sir? Mr. Spence, you paying attention?
2: I am.
3: Okay, great. So hypothetically speaking, is that correct?
2: Hypothetically speaking.
3: Super. Great.
2: I'm just to clarify. Hypothetically speaking, change in locker rooms and should be able to change.
3: Right, it's kind of a private space, right? Yeah, good. I'm glad we agree. So let me get this. In what universe, hypothetically speaking, would it make sense to you for a biological female, or anyone for that matter, to come in and begin videotaping me, and then the three boys that hypothetically in your world got videotaped, got a 10-day suspension, and the perpetrator, you know, the biological female in the boys' bathroom that's supposed to be a safe space, which you say is completely unacceptable to film in safe places, could you explain in what realm, what universe, hypothetically speaking, that biological female would receive a lesser sentence? The person that does the filming gets, say, hypothetically, a one-day in-school suspension, hypothetically. But the victims that got filmed got a 10-day suspension, hypothetically. What's your response to that hypothetical question?
2: Our school division would not discipline students absent a violation of our disciplinary policies.
3: Excuse me? What the heck does that mean?
2: Our
3: so in what realm does that make sense to you?
2: A violation of our discipline.
3: So what realm does that make sense to you, sir?
2: Our school division.
3: That's a great answer to a question I didn't ask.
2: Students absent a violation of our discipline.
3: The victims got a 10-day suspension, hypothetically. The person, the biological female that did the filming, got a one-day suspension, hypothetically. You're telling me that's okay? That's tolerable? That's cool? That's acceptable?
2: As I said before, our school district would not discipline students.
3: You are extremely weak, pathetic, and thank God my children didn't go to your school.
2: I disagree with your case.
3: You can disagree.
4: The gentlelady's time has expired.
0: You know, as some of you may be, you know, sort of put off this early in the morning by the sarcasm that was displayed there by Michigander Lisa McClain. I'm from Michigan. I speak Michigan sarcasm. That hit home with me. I know exactly who she is, and I know exactly what she achieved there. It's the Michigan knows two things: championship college football and sarcasm. You see, because the hypothetical that she just laid out wasn't hypothetical at all. That's an actual situation that happened in Loudoun County, where three boys were in the locker room changing. A girl pretending to be a boy came in and was videoing on her smartphone those boys. The boys were caught on video saying, "Why is there a girl in here? I don't feel comfortable taking off my clothes with a girl in here." And because they said, "Why is a girl in here? I don't feel comfortable taking my clothes off in front of a girl," those boys got suspended. The boys got suspended. That's not a hypothetical, and that's why Lisa McClain was laying it out the way that she was. But she's right to characterize Dr. Spence as weak. Not just weak, but also ideologically dangerous. And do we have the last clip of Dr. Spence here talking about bathroom policies? Yeah, let's do this. So then Representative Randy Fine asked Dr. Spence a very critically important question about these policies that makes it all make sense. Here, take a listen.
5: I want to move on to Loudoun County Public Schools. Dr. Spence, do you use the women's restroom?
2: Of course not.
5: Why not?
2: Because I would never use a woman's restroom. I'm a male.
5: Because you're a man. Wow, that's a great thing. So why do you think men should be able to use the restroom in Loudoun County Public Schools?
2: I don't.
5: Okay, but they do. They do, and we've got incident over and over. Look, I could say I'm an NBA athlete. That doesn't make it true. Yeah. You allow men to use the women's restroom over and over and over again. And you can argue insanely whether that's okay or not, but I have a question. In 2025, you had an issue where a woman went into the restroom, and three boys that were there were unhappy about it because they were being recorded. Initially, the boys got in trouble. The girl who was pretending to be a boy did not. Why did the girl pretending to be a boy who filmed boys in their restroom, why was there no discipline for that student? Why did the people complaining about the girl coming into the boys' restroom get in trouble, but not the girl who was filming? Not even saying whether they should go in the bathroom or not, but they were filming. It's on film. Why did that student not get in trouble?
2: Sure. So challenging for me to discuss the specifics of it, but if you'll allow, challenging for me to discuss the specifics of individual student discipline, as you would understand, but I'm going to say broadly two things. One, what you've stated is factually inaccurate.
5: Did the girl not film the students? That's wrong? There was no filming?
2: That's not what I'm saying.
5: I'm asking, was a student filming
2: that,
5: other students, and is that allowed in your school district?
2: Let me say this broadly, in general. Our policies do not permit filming in
5: okay,
2: our
5: Okay, so when a student did it, why did that student not suffer any disciplinary conduct for doing that?
2: Again, factually inaccurate. What I would say is
5: so you're saying that student was disciplined for filming those other students?
2: I'm not going to talk about specific...
5: Understood. I wouldn't talk about it either if I was you.
0: The premise of the entire setup was exquisite. Do you go to the women's room? No, I do not. Why don't you go to the women's room? Because I'm a man. Aha. Aha. Nick Minock, reporter here in Washington, D.C., joins us in the next hour to break this down, explain exactly what's next in this story. And I sure hope you're looking at your local school board and superintendent and the policies in your school system. This is okay.
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0: It's been fascinating to see Democrats rationalize the fact that they just nominated a guy with a Nazi tattoo who wished the death upon American soldiers fighting the Taliban in Afghanistan, who claims that Chris Kyle, the most decorated sniper in American history, was actually a psychopathic murderer and killed civilians in Iraq, has a verified record of physical abuse against women, including emotional torture against various women in his life, who has now admitted publicly that just weeks after getting married, he was engaged in sexual text messaging with other women, possibly up to a dozen of those women. And that's just in the last couple of years, including having an active dating account on an app that focuses on what's called Predator's Paradise, this thing. It's called Kick. And people have been arrested for preying on underage girls. And by the way, that's all the Oppo research that's come out during the Democrats' primary. Republicans haven't released any of this stuff. Seeing them rationalize the support that they've now decided they have to throw Graham Platner's way has been a fascinating insight into who these people are and how craven they are for power and how much they hate Donald Trump, yes, but even more so you for voting for Donald Trump. I mean, how much do you have to hate the electorate of this country to convince yourselves and try to convince others that Graham Platner is fit for office? I think the question answers itself. James Carville appeared on Chris Cuomo's podcast. Chris Cuomo looked a lot like Marlon Brando in Apocalypse Now. I don't know what's going on with this guy. He's like in a cave with a beam of light shining on his face, like he's some sort of maniacal serial killer. Setting that aside, though, what's most enlightening about this exchange is what James Carville has to say. We'll stop and start a bit, but let's begin. James Carville explaining the Graham Platner phenomenon to everybody.
14: If you went and you had four deployments and have some kind of effect on your mentality,
15: well,
14: it would be
15: he had PTS and he struggled, and that explains a lot of his earlier stuff.
14: I understand that, and that's the larger issues he's dealing with. This from Susan Collins's wars, and I think people see that, and they say, you know, I would be radicalized myself if something like that happened. And maybe it would be a good idea in the United States Senate to have a veteran, who has struggled with mental issues and put him on the Veterans Affairs Committee, because he's not the only veteran. He's not the only combat veteran that's not profoundly affected by what happened to them during these wars.
0: Okay. He's right. There are veterans who have been profoundly affected by their service, and God bless them all. And we raise money for them here on a regular basis, and I volunteer to help them, and it needs more focus and it needs more attention. I don't think that means that puts them in the top of the line to be qualified to be a United States Senator. And by the way, it would be one thing if Graham Platner were running on an entire platform of, I'm a vet, I've got mental health problems, and I want to go to the Senate to help other vets with mental health problems, because that's not what he's running on. He's running on the same anti-oligarch billionaire kind of un-American, anti-free market Marxist garbage that Bernie Sanders has been running on for over three decades. There's nothing new about anything Graham Platner is saying. In fact, it's over 100 years old. You can read the original. It was written in a library at Oxford by Karl Marx. Was it Oxford or Cambridge? I'm not sure which library. But he was a freeloader too, by the way. Karl Marx also lived off of his parents while he wrote his manifesto. Just like Graham Platner, who, by the way, does live off his parents. He also lives off of you because he's a 100% disabled veteran. He doesn't lead with that very often either. He claims he's an oyster farmer, even though his oyster farm is relatively new and only has one client, his mommy. That's fine. Set that all aside. James Carville is making the case that we need to have someone with mental illness in the United States Senate. I think we do already, by the way. His name's Dick Durbin. All right, a little bit more from James Carville.
16: Be more instructive of the point that it doesn't matter because he's right about what's wrong, so people aren't going to analyze him the way they analyze somebody else.
14: And you make alliances. So let's go back. Franklin Roosevelt, Winston Churchill. Who did they work with? Well, Joseph Stalin.
16: Mm-hmm.
14: Well, the Sicilian mob. Because there was a larger good here. There was something else. We couldn't, you know, today's progressives, oh my God, Stalin killed, he was even worse than Hitler. He may have been, but they perceive that the threat. And I think correctly, and we never go in history and say, well, I just can't like Franklin Roosevelt because he sent Stalin billions of tons of equipment. Or Churchill snuck off during the war to meet with him in Moscow. Or he was at Yalta. He was at Tehran. He was at, you name it, Tehran. When you saw something like this, sometimes you make alliances that you would not have made under a different set of circumstances.
0: And there it is. That's the American Democratic Party today. 11th day of June, 2026. That's who they are. Hey, you make alliances with people to defeat the enemy. Roosevelt and Churchill, they made an alliance with Stalin because Hitler was the greater enemy, and that's where we are now. Sure, Graham Platner is like Stalin, but we got to defeat Hitler. That would be you.
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20: News, I'm Chris DeMeo. Shares of SpaceX soared 19% of their Wall Street debut, making the rocket maker's founder and CEO Elon Musk the first ever trillionaire.
21: And let me tell you, if people had told me this was going to happen, I was like, man, you must be smoking some really good crack.
20: Musk says SpaceX is going public because it needs money to fund its ambitions of putting satellites and data centers in space. A key surveillance tool used by the intel community has expired.
22: FISA siphons the calls, emails, and texts of foreign intelligence targets. But a court ruling says the government can still track suspect communications, despite a lapse in the law.
20: Fox's Chad Pergram. The U.S. with a big victory in its opening match of the World Cup, the Americans topping Paraguay 4-1. 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
9: 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A chance of showers today after an overnight low of 67. Expect high of 88 today in the Prescott Quad Cities with a high of 89 tomorrow. 67 for your overnight low in Cottonwood in the Verde Valley with a high today of 96 and 98 on Sunday. 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
9: I'm Bill Monroe. Former Prescott police officer Brian Sutton was convicted of the deadly shooting of 34-year-old Daniel Leslie in June 2024. Leslie reportedly threatened his girlfriend and tried to break down the door of an RV where she was staying on Sycamore Drive. Leslie was seen in a carport, and as he ran in the house, he was shot by Sutton. Leslie, who was unarmed, died at a Phoenix hospital. The Prescott City Council adopted the nearly $312 million fiscal year 2027 tentative budget. Remaining steps in the budget process include a public hearing and final adoption on June 23rd and property tax levy adoption on July 14th. The Chino Valley Town Council welcomed new Public Works Director Ryan Anderson, who served in a similar position in Manuka, Illinois from 2014 to earlier this year. Anderson takes over for former director and town engineer Frank Marbury, who resigned late last year to take a similar position in Page. Due to increased bear activity, Prescott National Forest officials temporarily closed Lower Wolf Creek Campground. Visitors were asked to be aware of bear activity at Upper Wolf Creek Campground and Groom Creek Schoolhouse. I'm Bill Monroe, and that's your KQNA News Week in Review.
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9: 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That's your KQ&A Nightbeat. I'm Bill Monroe.
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0: World, and certainly most importantly, across all 50 states here live on the nationally syndicated O'Connor & Company. We're in the Relief Factor studios, and I'm Larry O'Connor. I'm still just giggling that James Carville and the Democrats have now reduced themselves with discussing grab platters. Like, well, you know, we made a deal with Stalin to stop Hitler, so what are you going to do? That's where they are. And Susan Collins is the most centrist senator of any flavor in the Senate. She's more centrist than Democrats. She's more centrist than Republicans. Let this be a lesson to every Republican in the Senate. When they try to pull you over and say, oh, be bipartisan, work with us, we want to be your friend, be a centrist, and this is how they treat you. They'll rally around the guy with a Nazi tattoo to defeat you. There is never, ever, ever any benefit to reaching across the aisle and working with these people. They are not your friends. Coming up, we are going to speak in the third hour with KT McFarland about what's going on in Iran. Nick Minock, a local reporter in D.C., to talk about the hearing yesterday with school superintendents, all coming up here on O'Connor & Company. Joining us right now, we interviewed him multiple times when he was the co-chair of the Republican National Committee. Now, he's a highfalutin nominee for Senate in his home state of North Carolina. Michael Whatley joins us now. Mr. Whatley, thanks for joining us. I got to get it out of the way. Do you have a Nazi tattoo? Apparently, we have to ask this now of candidates for Senate.
3: I do not. You know, I think you're going to have to ask that question for Roy Cooper. It's his silence on Graham Platner is pretty surprising, because he is not going to talk about any of the downsides there. In fact, he's just going to run with him on the exact same record. And think about James Tallarico. You look at the field the Democrats are putting together right now, it is a left-wing Hall of Fame.
0: Yeah, it seems like Cooper right now is benefiting from a little bit in the polls just because North Carolinians know him, I guess. But when you're running for the United States Senate, you sort of, I mean, by definition, Mr. Cooper's going to have to abandon North Carolina principles and get in line with Bernie Sanders and Chuck Schumer. I don't think those two are very popular there in the Tar Heel State.
3: Well, I think candidate Cooper's running pretty far away right now from Governor Cooper, because as governor, he took a number of left-wing positions that the people of North Carolina really don't like. This is a guy who raised taxes every chance he could. This is a guy who vetoed tax cuts. This is a guy who's now, you know, saying that he wants to, you know, reverse the one big beautiful bill. This is a guy who let criminals out of jail. This is a guy who put them back on the streets again and again and again. This is a guy who went out and marched with the protesters back in March of 2020. He vetoed the Parents' Bill of Rights. He vetoed legislation to keep boys out of girls' sports and men out of women's locker rooms. So,
0: jeez,
3: you know, candidate Cooper today does not really like, you know, Governor Cooper from back when he was in office.
0: Yeah, boy, that's the Hall of Fame of left-wing radical positions. It's funny. I had a friend in North Carolina. I live in Maryland near the Annapolis area. And during COVID, it was horrible up here. And I remember talking to a friend who lived in the Outer Banks saying, well, at least you're in a red state down there.

0: what right now, as you're going across the state and you're meeting voters and you're trying to introduce yourself to them and explain why your ideas are more in line with North Carolinians, what are they telling you is the most important issue for them at the moment?
1: You know, really, there's two issues that we got to talk about. Number one is obviously going to always be the economy, and we want policies that are going to allow people to make more and keep more. We want to make sure that we're bringing down prices, we're bringing down taxes. We also want to make sure that we're creating more jobs and better jobs, and people can take home more money, right? And then the second issue that we hear repeatedly is the government's number one job. The number one priority for any government, whether it's local, state, or federal, is keeping its citizens safe. And Roy Cooper was an abject failure in terms of keeping our communities safe. You know, he went out and marched with the protesters back in 2020 rather than calling in the National Guard to protect our cities. He created cashless bail and pretrial release, brought them to North Carolina, and put criminals back on the streets again and again and again. And then in February of 2021, he released 4,200 criminals onto the streets, hardened criminals out of North Carolina prisons because he didn't want them to get COVID. Yeah. And of course, as soon as these guys were back on the streets, they went on a rampage. 2,200 of them were rearrested within 2 years for rape, for murder, and crimes, aggravated assault, sexual assault, assault with a deadly weapon. And the list goes on and on and on. But the fact that he put these guys back on the streets because he didn't want them to get COVID is truly inexplicable and frankly disqualifying when you're running for Senate.
0: Yeah, I need to drill down on that story a little bit more. And I need North Carolinians to know about this because, I understand governors across the country got some pretty bad advice. You also had some governors who ignored that really bad advice and said, yeah, that doesn't make sense to me. A lot of governors were told they needed to release prisoners from their prison system because of COVID, because of social distancing, all that. Right or wrong, I think it's wrong. But right or wrong, I would think you would prioritize certain criminals for early release. You know, like, oh, you're here for shoplifting, you're here for car theft. Is it true that, like, and I hate to say it out loud, I mean, it's morning time, but child rapists, like, people who had sexually assaulted children made the cut under Governor Roy Cooper?
1: They did, you know, and I think it's really important to point out that Roy Cooper has never explained to the people of North Carolina why he did this. He never explained why the criminals that he released were picked out and put on a list.
0: Yeah, a pretty simple question. What judgment did you use here? What was your criteria? Give us some transparency here.
1: Yeah, you know, and we've seen reports that up to 70 of the people that he released had committed murder or killed somebody. 53 of them were serving life sentences. And of course, as soon as this group of people were put back on the streets and they went back on their crime spree across the state, wow. We have probably the most famous guy on that list, DeCarlos Brown Jr., who got rearrested and re-released 13 more times before he got on a light rail car in Charlotte last year and brutally murdered a beautiful Ukrainian refugee,
0: right,
1: Irina Zarotska. You know, and President Trump brought Irina's mother to the State of the Union address this year. Her daughter should still be alive. That monster should have never been on the streets. And you kind of wish that the story ended there, but it didn't, because there were 24 others that went on to murder, you know, people after Cooper released them out of jail.
0: And they had their day in court. They were convicted by a jury. The system worked until Roy Cooper went in and upended the system for God knows what reason. And at the very least, he should explain that. Michael Whatley's our guest. He's a Republican nominee for Senate in North Carolina. Listen, this election is certainly going to be about Mr. Cooper's record, and I think you're doing a good job of reminding people how dismal it is. What about you? Well, if you got to the U.S. Senate, what would your priorities be for the people of North Carolina? What do you want to focus on?
1: Yeah, we've got three priorities. Number one, we want people to make more and we want them to keep more. We want to have job creation policies, tax policies, trade policies, and regulatory policies that are going to bring better jobs, more jobs to North Carolina so people can make more and take it home. Secondly, in that bucket, we want to make sure that people are going to keep more. So we want lower taxes and we want lower costs. The second thing we want to do is focus on that, keeping our community safe, keeping our kids safe. And we've got to back the blue, and we've got to make sure that criminals are going to be behind bars where they belong. You know, we want to make sure that we have policies that are going to allow our kids to go to school in a safe, secure environment, and they're going to learn and they're going to have a future ahead of them. Mm-hmm. Finally, we've got about 100,000 men and women in uniform in North Carolina, almost 10% of all of our armed services, Army, Navy, Air Force, Marines, and Coast Guard, are based in North Carolina. We need to make sure that they have what they need to protect our interests and our allies around the world, and I'm going to fight very hard for that.
0: Finally, Michael Whatley, there's only about a minute left here, but, you know, famously, North Carolina lost a lot of manufacturing in the textile industries and other industries during Barack Obama's reign of terror, offshoring so much manufacturing to China. How has the president's tariffs affected that? Because President Trump's tariffs, he has specifically cited North Carolina as a place where manufacturing should be revived and can be revived. How is that policy working?
1: Well, look, you're absolutely right that under NAFTA, North Carolina got hit absolutely in the teeth, and USMCA is a much better deal. The president's focus on making sure that we're onshoring jobs and bringing them back to North Carolina is important for us, and we want to make sure that we have overall trade policies that are really going to help our manufacturers, our small businesses, and particularly our farmers by opening up market access around the world for us.
0: If you end up serving with Graham Plattner in the Senate, God forbid, Mr. Whatley, how's that relationship going to work out?
1: I can assure we're not going to have many votes that we're going to have in common.
0: That's fair to say. That's fair. You know, honestly, there's your campaign slogan. Roy Cooper will vote with Graham Plattner.
1: Yeah, look. I'm going to be a conservative champion for North Carolina and an ally for President Trump in the Senate.
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0: We hear a lot about the homeless crisis in America. As you know, the style book on this program is to refer to the people who are living in cardboard boxes or tents, oftentimes very expensive tents, on our city sidewalks or on public lands, on city parks, schools, what have you. Where they're urinating on the street, defecating on the street, even fornicating on the street, doing drugs in open air, what they call shelters, even though they're not shelters at all, or encampments. I do love the term encampments. We refer to them as criminal vagrants because that is the legal term for people who are violating the criminal vagrancy laws in every single city, county, and state in this country. There are laws against this. And if it continues in the city you live in, it's because your elected officials are cowards and they refuse to enforce the law. It's plain and simple. But if you don't like criminal vagrants, you can go with hobo, tramp, bum, what have you. I do like what these people used to be called that. And there was some shame. There was some public shame. And then somebody came along in the 70s or 80s and said, there's no shame in living on the street. No, actually, there really is. It's not safe. It's amazing how many behaviors we engage in because we fear public shame. Think about it. I mean, we all wear clothes, don't we? We all make sure that our private parts are covered when we go to the grocery store. Why? Because we don't want to be publicly shamed. Oh, and we have laws against it, too, unless, again, you live in a city run by Democrats where they won't enforce those laws either. All right, that's fine. At some point in the 70s, they said, oh, there's no shame in living that lifestyle on the street. By the way, people who live that lifestyle on the street have some things in common. They're either addicts or they have mental health issues or they're criminals. There is a small segment who truly, truly don't want to be there and are on tough times. They've fallen on hard luck, lost their job. Guess what they do? They go and try to get help. And when they go to a shelter and the shelter says, yeah, we got a bed for you. We'll take care of you. We'll get you back on your feet. But you got to be clean. You can't be drunk. You can't bring drugs in here. You can't bring weapons in here. If you're truly fallen on hard times, if you truly want help and not want to live on the street and you really want to get back up on your feet, you'll follow those rules, won't ya? Of course you will. But you've been told, oh, but there, but for the grace of God, go you. Yeah, that could be you living on the street. No, it couldn't. No, it couldn't. Look yourself in the mirror. You know that you would make different choices. You know that you would fix your life. All that being said, The mayor of Seattle is a Marxist. And she said she was going to run for office, get elected, and she was going to fix the problem. And so she's rolled out her first solution. It's called a tiny home village. It's opened in an abandoned lot. And, well, here she is talking about these little, well, porta-potties that people are going to live in. Here we go.
10: Recovery is really complicated and difficult, and so we're not demanding that people be, you know, abstinent when they enter this village.
12: Thousands of people sleeping unsheltered on our streets. Yes, we are failing. We are failing. Collectively, we are failing.
0: Yeah, they are failing, and they're going to continue to fail, because I hope you heard that. If you're an addict, you don't have to kick the habit to live in these things. These things look like giant porta potties. They're death camps, frankly. It's like living in a cardboard box, except it's got aluminum sides. And this was all set up through an organization. This is called the Bayside Enhanced Shelter. It's 75 locations right now. It was set up by an organization called Everyone Deserves Housing. And the city of Seattle has set aside $17.5 million for this project. $17.5 million for people to live in little boxes, 70 square feet, each of them. They call it a pallet shelter because it's the size of a pallet. And you can do drugs in it. You can have sex in it. You can turn tricks in it. You can continue your life of crime in it. Imagine what the smell is like in there, by the way. And, oh, their goal is 1,000 units, right? $17.5 million, just off the top of my head, divided by 1,000, means each one of these little porta-potties costs $17,500 of taxpayer money. But here's the real punchline. So far, they've only opened 75 of them. I can't do that off the top of my head, but it appears to be a lot of money. $230,000 per in Seattle. That is the solution. That's what comes.
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14: News. I'm Chris DeMeo. Shares of SpaceX soared 19% of their Wall Street debut, making the rocket maker's founder and CEO Elon Musk the first ever trillionaire.
15: And let me tell you, if people had told me this was going to happen, I was like, man, you must be smoking some really good crack.
14: Musk says SpaceX is going public because it needs money to fund its ambitions of putting satellites and data centers in space. A key surveillance tool used by the intel community has expired.
16: FISA siphons the calls, emails, and texts of foreign intelligence targets. But a court ruling says the government can still track suspect communications, despite a lapse in the law.
14: Fox's Chad Pergram. The U.S. with a big victory in its opening match of the World Cup, the Americans topping Paraguay 4-1. 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
17: Thanks for making the Talk of the Quad Cities, KQNA, your choice for your Saturday. A chance of showers today after an overnight low of 67. Expect high of 88 today in the Prescott Quad Cities with a high of 89 tomorrow. 67 for your overnight low in Cottonwood in the Verde Valley with a high today of 96 and 98 on Sunday. I'm Bill Monroe, and that's a quick check of your weather.

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2: 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The 45th Annual Bluegrass Festival takes place on Saturday, June 20th and Sunday, June 21st. Headliners Snoring Dogs perform from 6 to 8 Saturday. That's your KQ&A Night Beat. I'm Bill Monroe.
0: KQ&A's Night Beat has been brought to you by Buc-ee's and Yavapai Casinos.
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5: 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Coming up in the next hour, we've got KT McFarland talking about the latest in Iran and the military strikes there, where things are with negotiations. Yesterday, we previewed a hearing that was going to happen on Capitol Hill. It did happen. It had to do with select superintendents of schools from across the country to talk about their policies and about how they are, well, they're doing things behind parents' backs. Parents want to have a say in how their children are raised, especially something as private and personal and important and values-driven as sexuality and what gender they identify as when they go to public schools. School systems right now all across the country are going around parents' backs, keeping secrets from parents about things so private and personal. And it's not just San Francisco, L.A., Chicago. Right here in the nation's capital, in what was once a rather conservative enclave, Loudoun County, their superintendent spoke about these policies. His name is Aaron Spence. And here, take a look at this exchange with Congressman Bob Onder.
6: Dr. Spence, yes or no, should biological men be allowed in locker rooms with biologic women or girls?
7: Transgender women should be allowed in women's spaces.
6: That's a yes. So biologic men should be able to go into locker rooms and shower rooms with biologic girls.
7: Federal law requires it, yes.
6: No, it doesn't.
7: Yes, it does.
6: No, Title IX does not. In fact, quite the opposite. Title IX requires you to protect women and girls. Dr. Sue,
7: may I respond?
6: Should biologic men or women, you gave me the yes, you answered my question.
5: Wow, that was a telling moment, I think, and also probably a really

0: congressman and subpoena Dr. Spence. So there's the solution. Thanks for joining us.
1: Hey, good morning, Larry. And I'll tell you what, other reporters and I tried to ask Mr. Spence questions after that hearing because, you know, they have to come out after the hearing's done. But he went out a back way and then avoided me and other reporters. He makes over $500,000, over $500,000. Yeah. He took the members of Congress questions but avoided the reporters like us.
0: Wow. Amazing. And at the crux of the matter, I think, much was discussed about the policies there with regard to transgender facilities, bathrooms. There have been so many incidents across Northern Virginia and most specifically in Loudoun County. When Dr. Spence revealed there under oath that he believes it is federal law to accommodate biological men and women, regardless of what their how they were born, what physical equipment they have, that they need to be accommodated in whatever facility they ask. That was revealing, I think, and that might sort of be the roadmap for these lawsuits that are pending.
1: Mm-hmm. Yeah. The superintendent of Loudoun County and the Chicago and San Francisco superintendents often said throughout that hearing when grilled on these policies that it's the law. They did not get into specifics, these superintendents, on what case law that they're relying on. There was one case the superintendent cited, but as Ian Pryor, who is an attorney, has said over and over and over again, and yeah, you know, and Ian is also a Loudoun County parent, that case that the superintendent cites does not force school systems to have these policies at all. That
0: it's
1: case
0: a choice.
1: Was exactly.
0: Yeah. Yeah, and it did seem to me, as I know you were there and you monitored the entire hearing, but it seemed like these superintendents were all on the same page, almost like they you know, checked each other's notes beforehand and made sure that they all had the same story. Is that the impression you got?
1: Well, for I think the first hour and a half or 2 hours, what you would see is a member of Congress asking the Chicago superintendent a question or the San Francisco superintendent a question first, and then Superintendent Aaron Spence would answer second or third. And what I saw over and over and over again is it seemed that Superintendent Spence copied and pasted the answer to the superintendent who answered first, as if he's like, well, they accepted their answer, so that's what I'm going to regurgitate.
0: Right.
1: He saw that for the first like hour and a half, 2 hours of that hearing. But after a while, you started to see some members of Congress take him to task, like Congresswoman Lisa McClain, Congressman Mark Harris, Congressman Randy Fine. They seem to get under his skin a little bit.
0: Yeah. He also made a claim here, and this is a story that has gotten worldwide attention. Nick Minaj may have been the first reporter to break it. This has to do with a young girl who identified as a boy, went into a boys' facility, a locker room, recorded on her smartphone these boys. The boys were caught saying, why is there a girl in here? I don't feel comfortable with a girl in here. The boys ended up getting suspended. That got adjudicated. I think they reached a settlement on that. But the superintendent yesterday, Nick Minaj, said that the girl had been disciplined as well. I had missed that part of the story. Can you shed some light on that?
1: So what I heard is that the girl got an in-school suspension. We don't know how many days. Usually in-school suspensions are a couple days, maybe one day. But these boys, out of school suspension for 10 days, it would go on their permanent record. Keep in mind the age of these students. They're going into their junior year, which is when they're applying for college. So that has an impact when they're sending their transcripts to colleges and things like that. And not only that, is Loudoun County Public Schools went after these boys for Title IX violations for months. Yet when the parents of those boys who were recorded by the girl in the locker room asked that LCPS also launch a Title IX investigation into the girl, LCPS declined. And so her in-school suspension was because she recorded the boys in the locker room, and that in-school suspension, I believe, happened only because of our reporting, and people were outraged. Like, why is there a girl in the boys' locker room filming boys in the locker room, if they were even a boy?
0: Right.
1: That is a clear violation of school policy.
0: So let me just flip this, the script here. If a teenage boy

0: boy goes into the girls' locker room with his smartphone and makes videos of those girls while they're in the process of getting undressed in the locker room. And the girls complain that there's a boy in their locker room making videos of girls. And by the way, this sounds like a script out of, you know, a Porky's movie from the 80s and 90s or something. The girls complain about the boy in the locker room. The boy gets a one-day in-school suspension. The girls, for complaining, get suspended for 10 days and get it goes on their permanent record. It sounds absurd, Nick, because it is absurd.
1: Right. These boys who complained and were uncomfortable with a girl in their locker room got a far larger punishment than the girl recording them.
0: Absolutely.
1: And keep in mind, this wasn't just, you know, one time she went into the locker room.
0: Right.
1: It was nearly the entire school year. For all we know, she's still doing it. She's going into the locker room with other boys. And the boys in the locker room saw what happened to these other boys. So they're probably afraid to speak out about it. And that's what we see a lot. Now, I know there, I'll tell you this, there were a lot of students who wanted to be in that hearing room because they're fed up with these policies. They see it every day,
0: yep.
1: But they are terrified of retaliation from Loudoun County Public Schools. So they did not attend. They did not go. Some of them are playing sports. Some of them are, you might recall about a month ago, we did a story about how more than 40 students were filmed in a bathroom at a
0: different
1: school.
0: Yes, I wanted to ask if you had an update on that story where somebody was bringing a smartphone into these bi-gender restrooms and recording through the stalls, right?
1: That's right. And so some of the victims wanted to be at that hearing, but they were afraid that LCPS would retaliate if they showed up. So, I mean, that's what we're dealing with in Loudoun County Public Schools, hearing from parents and students that they're now afraid to speak up because of what LCPS has done to those Stonebridge boys that we just talked about.
0: And I need to remind our audience nationwide that you need to look at your local school system. If this is happening in Loudoun County, Virginia, and it's been happening for years now, I guarantee you it's happening in your local school system as well. It just doesn't get much attention because, A, it's not in your nation's capital, and also you probably don't have a reporter like Nick Minock on the scene. That's why we're grateful to have him. Nick, what is the political pressure like right now in Loudoun County? Not just Loudoun County, actually, because there are multiple systems across Northern Virginia who are now, you know, at odds with the federal government over these very Title IX issues. There are lawsuits there. There's funding from the federal government being withheld. What is this political climate like? And what's the end result of this hearing? Is Congress going to get involved in stopping funding for districts like this?
1: Yeah, I asked a few members of Congress if that was something they were looking at. They said they are. But I'll tell you this. Last July, so almost a year ago, I sat down with Secretary of Education Linda McMahon, and when she announced that five Northern Virginia school systems were violating Title IX with their bathroom and locker room policies that allow students to choose the facilities they use, not on biological sex, but on chosen gender identity. So that was almost a year ago, and she threatened to withhold funds from those school systems if they don't comply. And her department has done that with other school systems across the country, threatening federal funding. Well, Loudoun County would tell you that almost, you know, it's been going on for a year, they haven't lost a single dollar.
0: Mm.
1: So I don't know where this goes. I don't know if federal funding will actually be withheld or not, because we've been, I mean, the Department of Education has been breathing down the neck of Loudoun County Public Schools for a year now on these policies. LCPS hasn't changed them at all. And from what I'm hearing is that school board members who support these policies feel emboldened because nothing has happened. They haven't faced any consequence whatsoever for having these policies legally or from the feds. So for now, and I guess for the foreseeable future, these policies will continue in Loudoun County Public Schools unless people elect new school board members.
0: Yeah, and have those school board members actually hold your superintendents up to some pretty harsh scrutiny. What is the climate like? We only have about 30 seconds, but is Dr. Spence in any danger here? Because it wasn't a great performance. You know, when your superintendent is making national news, this is not the reason why you want him to make national news. You want it to be because your test scores are great and everyone's, you know, the literacy rates are up. What's the climate like for Dr. Spence in Loudoun County?
1: Well, I think parents, many of them, still continue to be very upset with these policies and other things. They want the school systems to focus on reading, math, those types of core subjects, not these other topics. There, you will find some parents who love the job he's doing, and they like these policies. But if you ask the school board, he's doing a great job. They just gave him a raise on Monday.
0: Wow. I'd like that gig. Nick Minock, always great to talk to you, my friend. Thank you. Keep up the great work.
1: Thank you.
0: Coming up, Jasmine Crockett has thoughts about Carmelo Anthony and the murder conviction, and her thoughts are, wait for it, well, you'll see.
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0: As you know, Carmelo Anthony was convicted of murder in Texas. This is the story of a young teenage boy, Austin Metcalf, who during a track meet encountered Carmelo Anthony inside a tent for his high school. I know it seems petty and it seems stupid, but it was a high school rivalry. This is Texas. Go watch Friday Night Lights. You'll get it. And on one side there, you had a tent for students of one high school. Carmelo Anthony was a student from a rival high school and was inside that tent. Austin Metcalf said, hey, go under your own school's tent. This is our school's tent. Get out. Words were exchanged. Mr. Metcalf pushed Carmelo Anthony. He took out a knife and stabbed Austin Metcalf in the heart, murdering him. Jury convicted him of murder, sentenced him to 35 years. Jasmine Crockett is a congresswoman from Texas for a few more months. She's been districted out, and the voters of Texas have decided that she wasn't the right fit for them. They thought James Tallarico was a better representative of the Democrats in Texas. Make of that what you will. So Jasmine Crockett is going out with a bang. She wants a race war in this country. So here she is talking about the Carmelo Anthony issue on a podcast. Go ahead, Jasmine, what you got to say?
15: Black women, especially black women who have black male children, live in fear and agony every single day. A fear and agony that I promise you, the Metcalfs probably never spent a day living that way. Mm-hmm. And we're going to have just some real conversations about race in this country.
0: They don't want to have a real conversation about race at all. That's the last thing they want. I'd love to have a conversation about race, the one race, the human race. We're all children of God, created in his image. Your skin is darker than mine. That doesn't make us a different race. We're the same people. But I hope you caught what she just said there. Mothers in this country of black children have to live in fear, something that the Metcalfs would never have to experience. Their kid got murdered. The way she's talking, you would think it was Carmelo Anthony who got murdered at the hands of Mr. Metcalf. It's the other way around. But the mothers of black children who may commit murders out there, they're dealing with grief that the victims of murder will never understand. To say something like that, you have to have such a warped moral view, or you just have to want to instigate race wars in this country. It's one of the two, maybe both. Here's some more from Jasmine Crockett, the Martin Luther King of our time.
15: Was it a switch? I don't know what he had.
16: It was like it seemed like it was a multi-tool, almost like a Swiss Army.
15: Like with the little scissors and everything and whatever. So it was small. Well, I would argue the size of it alone, you wouldn't even think it's a deadly weapon.
17: And that's why he had the bag.
15: If it was one of the little, like, I don't know.
0: So now,
15: like,
0: we're arguing over the murder weapon. She's a lawyer, by the way. I want to remind everybody. She's a lawyer. And they're arguing about the size of the murder weapon. As if, wow, I mean, how could a knife that size even do this? Can I just remind everybody? It's a murder weapon for a reason, because it was used for a murder. I don't care how big or little it was. It did the job. It killed a boy at the hands of Carmelo Anthony. But yeah, no. Listen, it's just a little knife. Does that make the murder less impactful? Does it bring back young Mr. Metcalf to his family? Is that supposed to make them feel less outraged that the knife wasn't big? What is wrong with these people? A little bit more from Jasmine Crockett.
15: If a 300-pound man is beating me, like on top of me and beating me down, I'm not limited to fist. You know, I would argue that even the only time we go into things like people's hands being considered deadly weapons is typically like if they're a professional.
0: Like we're all getting stupider because of it. She's trying to use the self-defense argument, which was literally the argument that Carmelo Anthony's attorneys used in court, and the jury convicted him. And nothing that she just described there was anything close to what happened at the crime scene. That's Jasmine Crockett. A few more months from now, we won't have to worry about her, except when they cast her to be on the set of The View every day. 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Our goal was 162 kids, and we're now at 165 kids. That's right. We've got five more kids going to camp just in the last hour since I mentioned it. Let's keep this momentum going. Go to LarryOShow.com. 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Your gift of $200 or any amount that we'll pair up with other people to get to that $200 sends another kid to camp. 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
13: 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We need to go BB gun aiming. We go to the animal. It's a little mini zoo that you get to pet chickens and goats. First day, we went swimming, and we had lunch, breakfast, and then dinner.
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21: Fox News, I'm Daria Albinger. The U.S. and Iran are closing in on a deal to end their war. Interior Secretary Doug Burgum speaking to Fox News.
22: I'd say where we stand is that we've got the negotiator-in-chief, the deal-maker-in-chief, President Trump. We know that he is not going to agree to a bad deal. Whatever deal is reached, it's going to be a good deal.
21: The White House says it could be signed as soon as this week. Lawmakers heading home for a week break without voting to extend FISA, a key intelligence tool.
1: Well, I think it's par for the course for Democrats, right? They're showing, once again, the links they'll go to obstruct this president. And once again, resorting to holding the American people's security hostage to do it.
21: That's Texas Congressman Jody Arrington speaking to Fox News. 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
3: 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A chance of showers today after an overnight low of 67. Expect high of 88 today in the Prescott Quad Cities with a high of 89 tomorrow. 67 for your overnight low in Cottonwood in the Verde Valley with a high today of 96 and 98 on Sunday. 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
3: I'm Bill Monroe. An impaired driver who left a bar in Cottonwood ended up crashing his truck into cars parked at another bar 7 miles away in Cornville. The 26-year-old driver lost control of his pickup truck while heading home. He veered off the roadway, struck two stone retaining walls, launched over a 12-foot culvert, and rolled multiple times before landing directly on top of at least one unoccupied car. The driver showed a .311 on a preliminary breath test. No serious injuries were reported. Chino Valley Police Department officials reported a driver had struck a pedestrian who was walking in the roadway at the intersection of Road 3 North and Bosch Drive. That person was taken by ambulance to a local hospital for treatment of serious injuries. They were later airlifted to a Phoenix area hospital. The crash remains under investigation and prescription drugs are suspected of being a contributing factor. 65-year-old Chino Valley resident Lisa Phillips was killed in a two-vehicle crash at the intersection of Reed Road and Center Street June 5th. A pickup truck traveling at a high rate of speed struck a car that was stopped at a stop sign at the four-way intersection. The driver of the pickup was airlifted to Flagstaff Medical Center for treatment of injuries. The crash remains under investigation. I'm Bill Monroe, and that's your KQNA News Week in Review.
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3: 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Taylee Jane is featured from 6 to 8 this Saturday. 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Headliners Snoring Dogs perform from 6 to 8 Saturday. That's your KQ&A Nightbeat. 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
0: We're live here in your nation's capital with a brand new reflecting pool, and boy, does it look pretty. Getting ready for the Flag Day celebration this weekend, along with the UFC match, all on the president's birthday. And then, of course, the country's birthday with our 250th anniversary of the Declaration of Independence. It's a great time to be in Washington. I know that sounds weird, especially as a conservative Republican. I'm sorry. I like this town. When I moved here, like in the height of the Tea Party movement, 2012, right, as a good red-blooded conservative American, I wanted to hate Washington, D.C. I actually like it. I'm Larry O'Connor. It's O'Connor and Company here on our flagship station, WMAL, and of course, coast to coast, wherever you're listening on the Salem Network, and we're in the Relief Factor studios. Coming up in 30 minutes, one of the things I really like about this town is when people act really, really guilty when they're being asked questions under oath. That's what happened with the head of Act Blue, the fundraising arm for left-wing causes and Democrat politicians, asked a series of questions, and, well, she kept pleading the fifth. It's usually a sign that there's something up. There may be some smoke and fire involved. We'll get into all of that coming up in a moment. Joining us right now, though, speaking of smoke and fire, she's smoking hot and she brings the heat. She's KT McFarland, former Deputy National Security Advisor to President Trump and author of the book Revolution. KT, thanks for joining us.
8: It's always a pleasure. Thank you.
0: Thank you for letting me get away with that. Yesterday, the president
8: announced that. I'm thrilled with that. I just wasn't even going to comment on that. Okay.
0: The president announced, as did the Secretary of War and CENTCOM, that we would be restarting some military strikes against Iran. And it looked like we hit some communications locations, some radar locations, locations that are involved right there at the Strait of Hormuz. Strategic ground control stations, surveillance radar sites. This is a retaliation of shooting down the Apache. Where do things stand now with regard to the military engagement? Because it sure seems like these strikes are sort of setting us up for the next round since we sort of tried to get rid of their detection operation.
8: Yeah, well, first of all, Iran started it because our red line was you don't kill Americans. And they fired on the Apaches, and thank goodness, just through our superior technology, we were able to save the pilots. But they wanted to kill those pilots.
0: Yep.
8: So they've crossed the line. So now President Trump is unleashing what he had every ability to do and what he had really used an enormous amount of restraint not to do, which is finish off the military targets. You know, when everybody says finish the job, I never know what that means. But there are probably 20-25% military targets still left in some areas more, some areas less. Finish the job means to eliminate all those military targets. Now, why to do it? I look back on history, and in 1972, when I was in the West Wing of the White House working for Henry Kissinger, we were in the middle of negotiating the end of the Vietnam War. And it was like negotiating with Iran. They kind of go back, they go forth, they promise this, they withdraw that. It was, you know, rinse, wash, repeat.
0: Yeah.
8: And President Nixon made the decision to have Christmas bombing on Hanoi and Haiphong, their major port, their capital city of North Vietnam. And it was devastating bombing. And as a result of that, the North Vietnamese immediately came back and said, okay, we will now negotiate seriously and in good faith. And sure enough, we got an agreement very shortly thereafter. So I think that sometimes you have to escalate to de-escalate, and that's what this is President Trump said, okay, enough of this. You're shooting at Americans. You crossed the line. You're not negotiating in good faith. We have the ability to take you out, and that's what we're doing. And it was, I think, again, an enormous restraint because we did not target their economic sites.
0: KT, what do you say to those experts who are evaluating the situation right now, the back and forth over negotiations, the little, you know, military strikes on both sides here, and they say they've reached the conclusion that Iran doesn't want a deal. Iran is just trying to drag this out. They think the president will suffer politically. They think they can wait it out. They don't care about the economic suffering of their people or their country because they ultimately don't want a war. They don't want a deal. They don't want anything changed. What do you say to that? And if that's the case, what's the resolution?
8: A couple of thoughts on that. One, I think there are at least two groups in Iran doing some negotiating right now. One is the IRGC, the military guys, the guys with the guns, the Revolutionary Guard. They don't want a deal under any circumstances. They'd rather be martyrs than to have a deal and give up their nuclear weapons. The other side are the pragmatists who say, look, this is a country that has to function. We need to have an economy. We need to feed our people. You know, this can't go on. Let's strike a deal of some sort that we can live with. And after the war is over, then we can start rebuilding. Okay, so who we want to negotiate with that second group, right? But yet the first group is always going to sabotage whatever agreement happens. And I think that's what the IRGC is doing. When you say the back and forth where they, you know, they do a little attack every time we look like we're getting close to an agreement to sabotage the agreement. But then so you walk away and say, well, we give up? No. The way we deal with it is we have an agreement. But we have two critical elements to that agreement. One, the ability to inspect and, you know, verify that they're abiding by the agreement, and that's with inspections, anytime, any place, snap inspections, so we make sure that they're not rebuilding their missiles, but particularly not rebuilding their nukes. And then we know they're going to cheat. So then what do you do when they do cheat? Well, you have to have an enforcement mechanism. And that's not only the United States could enforce, let's say, by bombing any new sites where they're rebuilding their nuclear program. We could do that alone, right, but far better that we do it with other countries in the region. And I think that's why President Trump has said, but nobody really picked up on it, he said, well, I expect all the countries in the region, Saudi Arabia, et cetera, to join the Abraham Accords when this deal is done. And I think that's why, because they would help us inspect and enforce.
0: Go back for a second there, because you said you got two factions. The IRGC people, they're the ones with the guns. So I would think they're the most important people to deal with right now. They don't want a deal. They'd rather be martyrs. Then you got your pragmatists. First of all, are we talking to both sides? And secondly, who do we care most about? Because even if the pragmatists say, listen, we got to run our country here and our people are starving and we got mile-long lines for gas and we got no food and we're going to all collapse, which we've been told is on the brink of happening in Iran, as long as the IRGC continues to be able to feed their soldiers, they don't care. So they're the ones we got to deal with, right?
8: But there's another part of this, which is the blockade is working. So the IRGC are not being paid. Maybe the guys at the top are eating, but they have no income. There's no money coming in. And that's why, in some ways, the economic blockade that we're doing of Iran, closing down the cryptocurrencies accounts, closing down banking accounts that are offshore, closing down the ability of Iran to make any money with oil exports, which is their only real source of income, because the blockade prevents that. You know, at a certain point, even the guys with the guns, they may want to go down as martyrs, but do all of them want to go down as martyrs, or is there some? The other thing that I think is really fascinating is that President Trump has left alone one important group of guys with guns, and that's the regular Iranian military. This is a military that predates the Iranian Revolution.
0: The non-IRGC military.
8: Non-IRGC guys with the guns, and they're the professionals. And those people have not been targeted, either with assassinations or any kind of degradation of their ability. So maybe, just maybe, there's a way through this that you can get through the maze and say, okay, the pragmatists, and then the guys, the professional Iranian army, which has never bought into the revolution. They don't want to be the martyrs. Mm. They're professional military. Is there a way that they make common cause? I don't know. I mean, okay. only the people doing the intelligence and doing the negotiating are knowing. Who are we negotiating with? How complicated is it? Marco Rubio explained that it was really complicated because you negotiate with one group, and then they have to go back and negotiate with the IRGC. But then each of those groups, the pragmatists and the guys with the guns, they then have to go through and negotiate within their groups.
0: Yeah.
8: So it takes a really long time to get an answer to what should be a straightforward question.
0: KT, then there's one more question, and it dovetails into some breaking news from this morning. Even if we do reach an interim deal with some of the pragmatists, those same people who say Iran doesn't want a deal will also say, and even if you reach a deal, they can't be trusted. And so here's the news being reported by Reuters. Iran wants $6 to $12 billion of frozen funds released. Washington says they'll release funds in stages for humanitarian goods, not just returning it to Iran outright. How do we ensure, if we do release funds to them, which is surely going to be part of a deal, how do we ensure that it isn't going right to Hezbollah and Hamas and to the IRGC and is used only for humanitarian purposes to feed the people?
8: You heard of food stamps?
0: Yeah.
8: You know,
0: we're going to give everybody EBT cards.
8: Well, I mean, instead of just saying unfreeze the assets, now you decide what to spend it on, and you know they're going to not spend it on food and medicine for their people. They're going to spend it on weapons.
0: Right.
8: So how do you ensure it? Because you maybe release it in such a way that the only thing that that money could be used for would be humanitarian things. But wait a minute. Nobody's talking about, President Trump was asked, will you unfreeze these assets? He said, not before I got a deal. There's not going to be a signing bonus here. So I think that is many steps down the road. And then in addition to that, the Treasury Secretary said, well, some of those frozen assets, maybe we should not unfreeze them for Iran to use, but give those assets to the countries in the region that Iran has bombed, that those countries can use it to rebuild the things that Iran has destroyed.
0: I like that. KT McFarland, always a great conversation. You would not believe the response we get every week after our Thursday morning talk. Thank you so much for joining us.
8: Thank you.
0: That's KT McFarland, boys and girls. She knows.
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0: Good morning, Larry O'Connor here on O'Connor and Company. One of the real blessings of the new format of this program is that I'm able to focus on some of the great outreach we've been able to do for organizations like the Prison Fellowship, Angel Tree Camp. And I just want to give you an update. We had a goal. We set a goal about 11 days ago when we started this campaign here on O'Connor and Company. We wanted to get 162 kids to go to camp. Now, these are kids whose mother or father, usually it's a father, has been incarcerated. And the kids suffer, obviously. Growing up without a parent in the household and oftentimes surrounded by really, really bad stuff, surrounded by drugs and crime and gangs and just despair and poverty. And what Angel Tree Camp provides is a week away from all of that over the summer. And while these kids are at Angel Tree Camp, they also hear, oftentimes for the first time in their lives, they hear the gospel. They hear about how to be saved, not just from the circumstances they're in right now, but saved for eternity. And so our goal was 162 kids just 11 days ago. And we just hit 166 kids today. You are incredible. And your generous spirit and your charity and your embrace of our Lord's Great Commission has been overwhelming. And I just want to ask one more time, if you can give any gift today, we'll combine it. If you can give $5, we'll combine it with other people who've given $5, and you'll be saving a kid. Just take a listen to these kids who have enjoyed Angel Tree Camp. What's their favorite part?
18: 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We go to the animal. 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
0: 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Last night, a stunning sporting event that captivated a nation, and what an incredible result. No, I don't care about the New York Knicks, although that was a ridiculous ending. I don't know how the Spurs let that one slip through their fingertips. No, it's not the Knicks. It's not basketball. It's America's sport. It's baseball. And it was the congressional baseball game here in your nation's capital. It was Republicans versus Democrats. They do this for charity. They raise money for scholarships. It was nearly sold out. I had a lot of friends there. I didn't go because, well, I wake up early in the morning. But it was quite a scene for the Republicans. And one Republican in particular, the MVP of the game, Senator Eric Schmidt of Missouri. Take a look at this. If you're watching on the stream, if you're listening on radio, run to social media and find this clip. We'll put it out there as well, because he made an incredible diving catch in left field down the third base line. Let's hear the call from C-SPAN.
1: That one struck to left field, and what a dive! Oh, what a great
4: Eric
1: play!
4: Eric Schmidt, amazing catch down the left field.
0: It's truly incredible.
1: The Redbirds would be proud.
0: By the way, final score 11-2. Republicans just pounded them. I want to remind you, Mark Teixeira, MVP, Major League Baseball player, multi All-Star for the Rangers, for the Yankees. He's running for Congress this year in Texas. The Democrats ain't going to ever win again with Mark Teixeira on the team. And nor should they, because listen to this Democrat, Christian Menefee, Democrat from Texas, before the game.
16: Okay, I'm standing here with Congressman Christian Menefee, Texas 18, Houston area. And who are you going for tonight?
19: I'm going for the Democrats because I'm playing on a Democratic team. Hopefully we'll get this dub and break this losing streak.
16: Now, we've seen you guys duke it out on the Capitol floor. Tell us what it's like to do it on the field now.
19: So I grew up playing football, so the congressional football game is more my speed. But I'm here at the baseball game to make sure that my team got a deep, deep, deep team. And anytime we get to go Republicans next on the field, it's always a good time.
16: Do you think the Republicans are fascists?
19: A lot of them, yeah. Certainly the president is. I wish he was out here playing. I hopefully run him over when I'm sliding home.
16: What's it like playing on the field against fascists?
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22: I'm Daria Albinger. The U.S. and Iran are closing in on a deal to end their war. Interior Secretary Doug Burgum speaking to Fox News.
23: I'd say where we stand is that we've got the negotiator-in-chief, the deal-maker-in-chief, President Trump. We know that he is not going to agree to a bad deal. Whatever deal is reached, it's going to be a good deal.
22: The White House says it could be signed as soon as this week. Lawmakers heading home for a week break without voting to extend FISA, a key intelligence tool.
3: Well, I think it's par for the course for Democrats, right? They're showing, once again, the lengths they'll go to obstruct this president. And once again, resorting to holding the American people's security hostage to do it.
22: That's Texas Congressman Jody Arrington speaking to Fox News. 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
5: 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A chance of showers today after an overnight low of 67. Expect high of 88 today in the Prescott Quad Cities with a high of 89 tomorrow. 67 for your overnight low in Cottonwood in the Verde Valley with a high today of 96 and 98 on Sunday. 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
7: One of our favorites here, the chairman, Jim Jordan of Ohio. Act Blue CEO Regina Wallace Jones was sworn in and asked to testify about many allegations against the organization Act Blue. Act Blue, of course, is the fundraising arm for Democrats everywhere. And if you ask anybody in the political world, they'll tell you, and it's 100% true, Democrats absolutely outraise Republicans, like by a factor of 10 or more, when it comes to small money donations online. Republicans have more money right now for their political operations, and much of that money is raised by large groups, large organizations, donors maxing out their amount through fundraisers, through super PACs, all that stuff. It's the way fundraising is done in this country. But Democrats, from Bernie Sanders to James Tallarico and everyone in between, whether you got a Nazi tattoo or not, Democrats do really, really well with small money donations of people who get on these lists managed by Act Blue. And every month they come back and say, hey, we need another $25, man. And they got, you know, you get, what would you rather do? Get 25 people to give you $1 million each to get $25 million? Or would you like 1 million people to give you $25 each? Either way, you're getting $25 million. And normally, it would take a lot less effort to get 25 people to give you that $1 million. The problem is there aren't a lot of people who have $1 million. And frankly, if you've got $1 million, it means you're pretty smart with your money and you don't want to give it away too easily. But if you can automate the process and utilize the internet and apps and direct email campaigns via Act Blue and get 1 million people to give you $25, frankly, that's now easier, believe it or not. And that's what Democrats do. It's what they're very good at. Here's the problem, though. With just a modicum of investigation, it appears as though a lot of those small money donors adding up to billions of dollars funneled through Act Blue, well, it appears they may be illegal donations. So yesterday, the CEO of Act Blue, Regina Wallace Jones, was on Capitol Hill. And when asked questions about all of these allegations, this is what the American people got. Here, take a listen.
8: On the advice of my counsel, I respectfully decline to answer this question pursuant to my Fifth Amendment rights under the Constitution. On the advice of counsel, I respectfully decline to answer the question pursuant to my Fifth Amendment rights under the Constitution. I respectfully decline to answer the question pursuant to the attorney-client privilege and my Fifth Amendment rights under the Constitution. on the advice of counsel,

0: I respectfully decline to answer the question pursuant to my Fifth Amendment rights under the Constitution. On the advice of counsel, I respectfully decline to answer the question pursuant to my Fifth Amendment rights.
1: Let's fade in here for a quick second. Gentlemen, how much longer is that, that little clip? Another 2 minutes and 11 seconds of that. We could do that. We could, like, is she still going? Have we still got that going on? Is she still working?
0: On the advice of counsel.
1: Oh, yeah, she's still going.
0: I respectfully decline to answer the question pursuant to my Fifth Amendment rights under the Constitution. On the advice of counsel, I respectfully decline to answer.
1: You know what's really amazing about this? She's still reading it. She hasn't memorized it yet, you would think. I wonder how long she took practicing that in front of the mirror in the bathroom before she headed out to the hearing. Yeah, we could do that for another couple of minutes. That's what we got. Now, listen, it is her right against self-incrimination. By the way, let's not forget that's what the Fifth Amendment protects you from, self-incrimination. In other words, if you testify, what you say could be used against you because you've incriminated yourself as a criminal. That doesn't mean she is a criminal, but that's what the Fifth Amendment protects you from self-incrimination. This doesn't mean that she's guilty. It's a pretty good indication. Let me just say this. My assumption when somebody pleads the Fifth like that many times, is, and I think it's a fair assumption to make, that if the person were to tell the truth and answer the question, it would get them in trouble. Is that not a fair assumption to make? I'm not saying she's a criminal. I'm just saying that the indication here is that if she answered the questions truthfully, she could get charged with crimes, which, by the way, I believe she is charged with crimes, isn't she? I'm not sure. See, here's the thing. The Judiciary Committee last year found that Act Blue, this giant fundraising, and it is giant, purposefully weakened its fraud prevention standards just in time for the 2024 election. Now, this is while the company knew about significant attempted fraud on the platform. Now, this is according to the House Judiciary Committee. New reporting has now confirmed these findings. ActBlue accepts illegal foreign donations en masse. ActBlue tried to cover this up by misleading and withholding documents from Congress, but it didn't work. The committee's deposed 5 ActBlue employees, including top staff responsible for fraud prevention, to learn more about the platform's acceptance of illegal donations and the subsequent cover-up. In total, we asked them 146 questions. They refused to answer a single one. See, it's not just the CEO here, Ms. Wallace Jones. Every single person brought forward to answer questions to you, the people, through your representatives in the House of Representatives, they all gave that same answer. Chairman Jordan tried to drill down on some specifics. Let's take a listen to how that went. Jim Jordan.
2: Your board chairman said ActBlue accepted up to 38 million contributions in 2024 that had the signs of foreign origin. How much fraud is too much fraud?
0: On the advice of counsel, I respectfully decline to answer the question pursuant to my Fifth Amendment rights under the Constitution.
2: How many foreign contributions did ActBlue accept?
0: On the advice of counsel, I respectfully decline to answer the question pursuant to my Fifth Amendment rights under the Constitution.
2: How much money did ActBlue accept from Russia?
0: On the advice of counsel, I respectfully decline to answer the question pursuant to my Fifth Amendment rights under the Constitution.
2: Why did your entire legal team quit? Your in-house legal team?
0: On the advice of counsel, I respectfully decline to answer the question pursuant to my Fifth Amendment rights under the Constitution.
2: Did your legal team quit because of reduced fraud standards?
0: On the advice of counsel, I respectfully decline to answer the question pursuant to my Fifth Amendment rights under the Constitution.
2: I understand. And we won't keep you here all day, but let me just do one more. Did you weaken your fraud standards to help Democrats?
0: On the advice of counsel, I respectfully decline to answer the question pursuant to my Fifth Amendment rights under the Constitution.
1: You get the picture. And I know many of you are like, why are they wasting their time with this? Why did they even do the hearing if that's all she's going to say? No, I think it's actually quite effective. More important than her taking the Fifth and refusing to answer those questions, more important are the questions that she refuses to answer. Like, how much money did you get from Russia? Why did your entire legal team quit? You see, these questions are being asked because they already know the answer, you see. And she knows they already know the answer, and that's why she refuses to give them anything else to work with. Representative Barry Loudermilk of Georgia, let's see if he had any better luck.
3: So I do have a series of questions for you, but I want to make sure I'm respectful. Is it Ms. Jones or Ms. Wallace Jones?
0: On the advice of counsel, I respectfully decline to answer the question pursuant to my Fifth Amendment rights under the Constitution.
3: Okay. Wow. Okay. Didn't expect expect that one.
1: Now, I'm told by legal experts that that was actually a trap question. It was a trick. Don't answer. Seriously, I'm not joking. I reached out to a couple of my lawyer friends and said, why would she plead the Fifth on how to pronounce her name? And there's a school of thought that if you answer even one question, that opens you up to answer every question. So the CEO of Act Blue, so lawyered up, so measured, so careful, so in CYA mode, wouldn't even affirm the correct usage of her name. Wallace hyphen Jones? Is it Wallace? Is it Jones? Is it Wallace Jones? Should we just call you Regina? Or is it pronounced Regina? None of that. None of that. Plead the Fifth across the board, even when there's a reference to a Seinfeld episode. Not going to happen. Not even close. So that's how it went down. Let me just be clear. Without Act Blue, Kamala Harris, Joe Biden, Graham Platner, Bernie Sanders, AOC, Gavin Newsom, every single one of them across the board, they got nothing. That's how critically important Act Blue is. And this woman, the CEO, trust me, they're making a ton because they get a percentage. You know when Black Lives Matter put out their shingle and started raising money from corporations and from individual donors because they claimed that they were fighting racism instead of the truth, causing race riots and tearing up our cities and making life miserable for people of color? They used Act Blue, I believe, didn't they? Yeah, I think they used Act Blue. It is the economic engine behind left-wing causes. And it certainly appears like something's up over there. And I know you're all screaming back at your radio or your device or television set, why aren't they doing anything? Who cares about a hearing? Do something. This is the process, but I'm with you. I get frustrated too. Here's someone who is doing something. The Attorney General of Texas, Ken Paxton, he's suing Act Blue on behalf of the state of Texas. Filed a lawsuit Monday against Democrat fundraising platform Act Blue, accusing them of misleading donors about safeguards meant to block fraudulent and foreign political contributions. State's lawsuit filed in Tarrant County District Court seeks injunctions against barring Act Blue from accepting contributions made through gift cards, prepaid debit cards, along with civil penalties, attorney's fees, and costs. As Attorney General Paxton said, the radical left has relied on Act Blue as a way to funnel foreign donations and dark money into their political campaigns to subvert our laws and compromise the integrity of our elections. Act Blue lied to Congress and to the American people, and I'll ensure justice is served. I think that might be why he won the nomination to be a U.S. Senator, and I think that's probably a good reason why the voters of Texas, who may not love Ken Paxton and may feel uncomfortable with some of the allegations made against Ken Paxton and even the things that Ken Paxton and his wife had admitted went on in their personal lives, I think they're still going to vote for this guy over James Tallarico, because that's what needs to get done. Something. It's O'Connor and Company. Thanks for listening. We've got more coming up in just a moment.
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1: We're KQ&A. Won by a point at the final seconds, and it was ridiculous. The Spurs gave it away. They absolutely gave it away. The stupidest basketball I've seen in my life. They deserve to lose. What really fascinated me about last night was afterwards, Jerry Seinfeld, multi-gajillionaire comedian, TV producer, etc. He was a courtside, of course. He's a New Yorker. He loves the Knicks. When he left, he was tracked down by a, you know, video street journalist saying, "Hey, what do you think about Free Palestine?" Jerry Seinfeld's answer was absolutely classic. It's amazing. We're going to share that with you in a sec. But I got to tell you, I'm not quite done with Act Blue. You're not hearing about this much on cable news. New York Times and Washington Post not writing a whole lot about these investigations into Act Blue and the criminal activity involved in Democrats' fundraising for the last decade. Shocking that they're not saying much about it. Well, that's why you come here. And I want you to hear from Jim Jordan here, because the Democrat ranking member tried to disparage this hearing, saying, "Oh, you know, there's a smokescreen. This is complete. This is a theater. There's nothing there there." Chairman Jordan, explain to us what we were doing in that hearing room yesterday, please.
11: Mr. Garcia, in his opening statement, said we're here because Republicans are playing politics. Let's be clear. We're here because Act Blue's legal counsel said Ms. Wallace Jones lied to Congress, willfully and knowingly misled the Congress of the United States. That's why we're here. Oh, by the way, who was the legal counsel, Covington Burling? Who was her counsel? Dana Remus, not some Republican. She was former White House counsel for Joe Biden. That's who said that. That's why we're here. So I just have a couple questions for you, Ms. Wallace Jones, just a couple. Your board chairman said Act Blue accepted up to 38 million contributions in 2024 that had the signs of foreign origin. How much fraud is too much fraud?
0: On the advice of counsel.
1: Yeah, and then you know how the rest of it went. But let's be clear. That's why they're there. Their own legal counsel, in an email made public now, obtained through subpoenas, said, "Hey, you lied to Congress about the checks, the protocols, the safeguards. You lied to Congress about ensuring fraud wasn't going on." And let me repeat, the evidence shows, it appears, that Act Blue lifted their anti-fraud guidelines, softened and weakened their policies against fraud and foreign investments just months before the 2024 presidential election. Why would they do that? That's a good question. We could ask, but we'd get the same answer. You can say it with me at this point, on the advice of counsel. Yeah, exactly. That's what this is about. And the fact that the Democrats continue to run interference, I mean, what's next for these people? Are they going to, like, make excuses for a guy with a Nazi tattoo who used to manhandle women and leave marks on their body and terrorize them and emotionally and psychologically and physically abuse them? Is that what's next? Jerry Seinfeld, big Knicks fan, goes to the game last night. Huge win, great victory. He's in a good mood. He's leaving the VIP area backstage there at Madison Square Garden, the world's most famous arena. And there's a little media tent there, and there's people from all walks of life and all various types of media, including renegade citizen journalists. I like these guys, the guys who, you know, ask questions like TMZ or what have you. And the question was, what are your thoughts about a free Palestine? Jerry Seinfeld, take it away.
12: Oh, Jerry Seinfeld.
13: What up, Seinfeld? What up? Can we get a free Palestine? Can we get a free Palestine? Come on, give us one free Palestine.
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1: For those of you who are only listening on radio, you need to get the simulcast on video stream, because the look on this guy's eye, at his face, because he has no response. 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Can we get a free pal? And it was the perfect Seinfeld delivery, too. It was like he was doing stand-up. It was like, I'm thinking, hey, you ever notice what's with the one sock that's on the curb in the gutter off the sidewalk? It's a sock that didn't make it. That's why you'd only have one sock coming out of the dryer. You ever notice? That's what it's like, the perfect Seinfeld delivery. Hey, how about a free Palestine? I mean, it doesn't exist. There is no Palestine. It's true. Fact check, true. It's a region of the world, but there's no country called Palestine, free or not. that's a boss move right there. That is a guy who is confident in his own skin, confident in what he believes, has full understanding of the entire situation worldwide, especially the existential threat to his Jewish brothers and sisters in the state of Israel. And by the way, it's also the actions of a man who has, well, what do they call it? F around money? FU money. Yeah, FU money. That's who that is right there. That's Jerry Seinfeld with, what are you going to do, fire me? Oh, I'm sorry, you're not going to hire me for a TV show? Oh, you're not going to accept my script and make it a blockbuster series for a decade so I can live on an island for the rest of my life? Oh, already did that. So I'll say whatever I want, especially when it's true. There's no such thing as Palestine.
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17: Fox News, I'm Paul Stevens. SpaceX shares jumping 19% in their Wall Street debut on Friday, making the rocket maker's founder and CEO Elon Musk the world's first ever trillionaire.
18: And let me tell you, if people had told me this was going to happen, I was like, man, you must be smoking some really good crack.
17: Musk saying SpaceX is going public because it needs the money to fund its ambitions of putting satellites and data centers in space. The U.S. off to a good start, thank you, with the World Cup topping Paraguay 4-1. The Americans leading 1-0 at the 7-minute mark.
19: Pulisic running in now. In for Tyler Adams. Great first touch. Still Adams. Batting and tight end. Goes in! Flo Balogun celebrates. The flag is staying down. It's 2-0 for the United States.
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4: Time now for a check of your KQ&A weather forecast. 20 to 30% chance of some precipitation, showers and thunderstorms possible. Otherwise, mostly sunny and hot. High temperatures in the Prescott area right around 91. Cottonwood in the Verde Valley near 101, with a chance of rain carrying on Monday morning. Nudge forecast, I'm Gregory Scott for AM 1130, mid 99.9 FM in Prescott, 95.5 FM, Prescott Valley and Cottonwood, the talk of the Quad Cities, KQ&A.
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21: I'm Bill Monroe. An impaired driver who left a bar in Cottonwood ended up crashing his truck into cars parked at another bar 7 miles away in Cornville. The 26-year-old driver lost control of his pickup truck while heading home. He veered off the roadway, struck two stone retaining walls, launched over a 12-foot culvert, and rolled multiple times before landing directly on top of at least one unoccupied car. The driver showed a .311 on a preliminary breath test. No serious injuries were reported. Chino Valley Police Department officials reported a driver had struck a pedestrian who was walking in the roadway at the intersection of Road 3 North and Boss Drive. That person was taken by ambulance to a local hospital for treatment of serious injuries. They were later airlifted to a Phoenix area hospital. The crash remains under investigation and prescription drugs are suspected of being a contributing factor. 65-year-old Chino Valley resident Lisa Phillips was killed in a two-vehicle crash at the intersection of Reed Road and Center Street June 5th. A pickup truck traveling at a high rate of speed struck a car that was stopped at a stop sign at the four-way intersection. The driver of the pickup was airlifted to Flagstaff Medical Center for treatment of injuries. The crash remains under investigation. I'm Bill Monroe, and that's your KQNA News Week in Review.
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29: That in mind,
2: those of you who are super excited about this news. It's amazing stuff. He's a one-of-one entrepreneur and certainly a one-of-one marketer. We've never seen any marketer like this in the history of the world. And that's relevant to the SpaceX IPO. I'll give you some of the IPO details and where things could get interesting as time goes on. But it was $135 per share, which is a fixed price. This is unusual. It's Musk doing something that only he could pull off. And the shares sold 555 million shares, which raised about $75 billion, which was also a record, with an evaluation of $1.75 to $1.77 trillion at the IPO price. NASDAQ opens up at 150 to 165 in early trading, has already popped 20% since then. Huge allocation for individual investors like Robinhood, Charles Schwab, Fidelity. And just huge demand for this. The demand is huge because everyone knows that not only is perhaps this a great product because Musk has a record of creating great products, he also has some really not great products like the Boring Company where he, you know, drills holes underneath LA that are useless. But he's had some products that have, you know, Tesla became one of the biggest car companies in the country, I think the biggest in the country. So he certainly had some big wins. But then there's also the fact that he's got this huge cult following of people who think he is God's gift. And so those people are going to buy. So it seemed like a smart buy, at least initially at the outset. And a lot of this, a lot of the long-term value, though, is going to be tied to some specific things that they're creating in their tech. And I'll talk about that a little bit because what's I think is the most interesting thing is that there are a lot of bearish views about this stock, in particular with Morningstar. They have their equity analysis, which is some of the fairest around, actually thinks the value of this stock is probably closer to $63 a share. So a 53% discount from the IPO price and significantly discounted from what it's trading at now for normal people. And this is because they're weighing different probabilities that the company will bottom out versus the probability that it'll hit a moonshot, the most optimistic scenario. They think the most optimistic scenario is the stock will be about $154, and that's based off a $1.97 trillion market cap. That's their moonshot scenario. It's already now at a market cap over $2 trillion with initial trading. So this is, and Morningstar believes it's only a 7% probability that'll be fulfilled. There are others that are much rosier. Oppenheimer thinks that a 12 to 18 month price of $190, so with 40% upside, that is a that's what they're forecasting. So, and there's all sorts of prognostications in between. And part of it is because of the nature of the tech itself. A lot of this relies on specific types of tech that may or may not come to fruition anytime soon. And in particular, it comes with these rockets that need to be reusable very quickly, and then also whether or not Musk can get data centers in outer space, which is one of the things he's been promising, is that getting these data centers that all of us hate, none of us like the data centers being built in our backyard. I'm looking at you, middle America, who keeps having these data centers imposed upon you. All of that, people don't want those, and Musk is saying we can get them into outer space. Well, how quickly can he do that? If he can do that quickly, that seems like that would be a good business. But also a lot of what is going on with this company is predicated on Musk's promise that we're going to get human beings living on Mars and being able to stay on Mars. And so for me, this is where things get interesting because I think that's 100% hype. I don't think we're living on Mars. I feel like just the nature of getting to Mars itself is inherently problematic. I think it takes something like 6 months just to get to Mars. So if it's going to, that means people are going to have to want to live in a tube for 6 months just to get there. And then when we're there, how do we have any sort of functioning society aside from just the hyper curious, most adventurous and wealthiest people on the planet? Who's going to want to do that? What interest is it in our space program to do that if we're relying only on government contracts? I just don't see the mathing on that one. But if you're someone who is as optimistic about this stuff as Musk, which I think is largely genuine and largely hype, I think it's a combo with him because I do think that he consistently tries to prove the impossible. And I don't think that that's totally out of left field, but I think a lot of it is hype and marketing because it's made him $1 trillion, literally $1 trillion, doing that type of stuff. I just don't see that happening. And I don't really see a big imperative that we need to, I think if anything is a threat to civilization on Earth, it's man. It's not necessarily some sort of a meteor wiping us out. I don't really see an imperative for us to be multiplanetary and we should be focused inward and fixing stuff here. So I will say that from people I know, and I mentioned this on the show, I've got fair number of rocket scientists in the family on my wife's side, and they think the SpaceX tech is just fantastic. They're just consistently blown away by everything that they see coming out of this company. But the question is, what is the business model? A lot of what SpaceX does is they put these satellites in space to give internet. I love that. It sounds like a fantastic product. I know I have people in rural America in my life rely on it, particularly when there are outages. I know people in war-torn regions. It would be nice if there were all these SpaceX internet providers over Iran when Iran was slaughtering all its civilians. It'd be great to get internet up so that people could communicate during those times. I think it's great. But is that a marketable product? Is that a product that makes the company worth a couple trillion dollars? I don't know. I loved watching the space, just like the rest of us, the SpaceX rocket getting caught by the two metal arms as it floats down to planet Earth. Amazing stuff. The idea of a reusable rocket, amazing, absolutely amazing. I don't know what the use case is in terms of making it a business that's worth $2 trillion. I do not know, but Musk has proved all the haters and doubters wrong many times before. So I'm not a hater, but I'm certainly a doubter in this, and I'm very curious to see where this is going to go from there. But that's kind of where we're at right now. But $1 trillion, I did look up, has there ever been a trillionaire? And feel free to email me, aloha@alexmarlow.com. According to just a quick back of the napkin math, trying to look at some historical figures who were super wealthy over time from all over the world, and I'm adjusting for inflation, obviously, but looking at places like, you know, the Mali Empire, Genghis Khan, I couldn't actually Augustus Caesar, who could have been the richest people of all time. I don't know if we got there. I don't know if there's any evidence out there there's ever been a human being with $1 trillion. So what will Musk do with his trillions? I don't know. I think he's going to build rocket ships. I think that's number one. So I think that's the first thing he would do if he had $1 trillion. I think he would make sure that he was building all the rocket ships he could. That does seem like his main source of influence and interest. So I think he'll be doing that. But then other than that, what will he do with his trillions? And it'd be pretty cool if he stayed in the political realm and started to fund a lot of stuff, because we need so much help. We need so much help on the right. And I mentioned this over and over again, how the left is so thoroughly funded. And they really is a incredible business to just be a left-wing activist. Because if you think about how much astroturf there is on the left, where people are able to sustain themselves with all sorts of different billionaire funding. We think about the George Soroses, but he's just the beginning. There's Laureen Powell Jobs, who benefits from all the Apple money. So many people with Facebook money fund the institutional left. The Sandler Foundation, banking money, which funds ProPublica and all these other things that are live to attack Justice Thomas and Justice Alito. I go through a ton of them in Breaking the Law. So I was thinking of doing this. I really want to make a big list of all the billionaire funders who are ruining the country, but we need to get our own, because that's the system, is the way it works. So hopefully Musk stays on a team conservative, team MAGA, but $1 trillion is a ton of money, and the SpaceX tech, this could be his best company. So we will see how that goes, and it will be a huge curiosity to see what happens from there. All right, we're getting to the Iran war details when we come back. Is peace upon us? I'll be right back. This is The Marlow Show.

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19: Not to procure and build a nuclear weapon. We're taking immediate action via the IAEA, the International Atomic Energy Association, which is associated with the UN, which I don't trust, but I do think that they're probably the only people who could help us with this. They're going to be involved with the technical destruction and removal of the nuclear dust. Strong verification protocol is going to be put in place. And so some of the differences between this and the Obama deal is there are no sunsets, according to the White House, which, again, I'll believe it when I see it. No upfront financial incentives or weak sanctions. So this was emphasized by the White House team that these are stronger points than Obama's deal. And the deal is being framed to media as the antidote to the JCPOA. And it's going to eliminate stockpiles that are that the prior deal permitted to a certain extent. And there'll be heavy verification with a big emphasis from the White House team that there'll be rigorous and constant verification. Okay, ending regional terrorism and a broader peace in the region. Iran's got to stop funding terrorism. Again, one of those red lines from President Trump that I've been discussing on the show really since the war began was don't fund terror in the region. This includes a ceasefire in Lebanon. Hezbollah has to stop attacking Israel, and Israel is only going to respond if they are provoked. And that's tough to do because, you know, they're next-door neighbors, and Hezbollah wants to destroy Israel. They're right next door. So that's but that language seems fine to me. And then economic sanctions relief is explicitly tied to Iran being a good actor in the region. So this includes arming Hezbollah. How we're going to verify all this stuff, this is why the White House is emphasizing they're really going to be focused on that. All right, so the Strait of Hormuz, maritime access. Iran is going to fully open the strait, unrestricted commercial passage, and no tolls. I think this is a missed opportunity. I think there should be a toll. Iran can take some of it. We take some of it. But that's cool. I get it. That ship sailed a long time ago, literally and figuratively. Our blockade is going to get lifted as well. And there'll be some more technical and tactical steps that are going to be required that I will sort out with you over time. But anyway, they want to get the ship traffic going. So sanctions relief and economic incentives are all going to be performance-based. So no upfront money, zero money or relief upon signing. This is very tough. So I love it if Trump can pull it off. But this is why I think we saw so much bombing earlier this week is because specifically this, because it is a huge leverage point for us. Because the Iranians are just going to want money the second they sign, and I like the idea of them not getting it. So a relief is strictly going to be tied to verifiable benchmarks. Removal of enriched uranium, remove the enriched uranium, get it destroyed, you get some relief. You decommission nuclear facilities, you get more relief. Seems very simple, seems very pragmatic, and I love to see it. And if Iran replies, it's going to gain sanctions relief, and the ability to achieve economic prosperity is the way the White House is wording it. I hope the Iranians buy into that. Gulf companies can invest in Iranian oil and gas infrastructure if benchmarks are met, but only if benchmarks are met. The goal is to reward Iran for acting normal. So also, there was a lot of emphasis, it sounds like, in this call from the White House, that there's a long-term strategic vision of fundamentally remaking the Middle East, transforming Iran from a terrorist threat into a peaceful and economically prosperous, reasonable participant. And I do think this is genuine. I know this sounds like the sort of thing that you're supposed to say if you're an administration trying to broker global peace, but I genuinely believe this. I think Trump thinks this is the key to global peace, is global commerce. And I think that's why we look at the Treasury Department as being so integral to our national security. So there could be broader engagement, broader use of energy resources in the area, but the success depends on sustained pressure on Iran to comply. And Israel's going to have to help out on this. I'm sure they'll be very skeptical. But overall, apparently a memorandum of understanding is imminent. And we will keep you posted here on the Marlo Show at Breitbart News and my colleagues in Salem as well. We'll be right back.
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18: 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SpaceX shares jumping 19% in their Wall Street debut on Friday, making the rocket maker's founder and CEO Elon Musk the world's first ever trillionaire.
20: And let me tell you, if people had told me this was going to happen, I was like, man, you must be smoking some really good crack.
18: Musk saying SpaceX is going public because it needs the money to fund its ambitions of putting satellites and data centers in space. The U.S. off to a good start, thank you, with the World Cup topping Paraguay 4-1. The Americans leading 1-0 at the 7-minute mark.
21: Pulisic running in now. In for Tyler Adams. Great first touch. Still Adams. Batting and tight angle. It's in! Flo Balogun celebrates. The flag is staying down. It's 2-0 for the United States.
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0: Time now for a check of your KQ&A weather forecast. 20 to 30% chance of some precipitation, showers and thunderstorms possible. Otherwise, mostly sunny and hot. High temperatures in the Prescott area right around 91. Cottonwood in the Verde Valley near 101, with a chance of rain carrying on Monday morning. That's your forecast. 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
6: Behind us. So we're going to have a fight, and it's going to be on June 14th, and you're invited, and I want to wish you a happy birthday. You're a young man. You have many, many years to go. You're doing a fantastic job. But I want to just wish you a happy birthday, and you don't have to wish me a happy birthday because I'm not happy about that birthday that I'm having. That's a number that I never thought really too much about. It's not a number I like, but I'm here nevertheless.
7: I'll follow your orders. Thank you, sir.
6: Thank you.
8: He says he's not looking forward to it. He's not happy about it. He's not happy about his birthday turning 80. I just get – it's just so – it's charming. It's adorable. And if you know politics, you would think it's adorable. 80 years young, and hopefully he's got a lot more in front of him so he can run for president yet again for a third or fourth or even a fifth term. But I just got such a kick out of that because it's amazing. He's such a testament to aging because he told me – I was having a conversation with him how he said Joe Biden is the worst thing that ever happened to old people because you don't have to act that old if you're an older person. I just got such a kick out of that line because I think about how I'm feeling old and, you know, I just turned 40. And this guy is twice my age, and he never sees – he keeps putting new mountains in front of himself, and he keeps summiting those mountains. And I think that if you could get past the politics, even if you're not a supporter of his politics, you could see that a guy who took over New York real estate, who took over television, and then became president, and then survived assassination attempts, and then became president again, it really is a testament to the human spirit, and I just absolutely love that about the guy. Zach Brown of the Zach Brown Band is going to be singing at the White House event for the UFC. And inevitably, we have to do this thing where you have to defend yourself. Like, no one made Bruno Mars defend himself for performing at Obama's White House. But now if you perform at Trump's White House, you got to defend yourself if you're in the arts. But I still want to play this cut. 24, please, guys.
1: UFC Freedom 250 event. When you get asked about that, what are your initial thoughts? And obviously, if it's at the White House, there's going to be some sort of political potential conversation surrounding it. What are you hoping for the event? And what are you most excited about, I guess, to get out there?
9: Man, I'm there for the troops, man. I'm there to honor America. I'm there. This is patriotism, not politics for me.
8: He's just patriotism. It's not politics. And I got to say, that chicken fried song, that is a catchy song. I don't think it gets much more catchy than that in pop music. It sounds like 20 years old, though, isn't it? It's an old song now. But that's if you guys haven't played that one, you'll enjoy it. Adorable. Adorable song. Yeah, exactly. It's just Americana and gladiators fighting in the White House lawn to celebrate the president's birthday is just super, super fun to me. Zach Brown, he's doing that look, though, that everyone's got where that people are doing now where if you're going bald, then you shave the head completely bald and you the huge beard. And this is a thing. I was just listening to Jerry Seinfeld do a bit on this, and it's just people, it's almost like proving that you can grow hair. So it's the people who are balding on top. They go full shave and they go the huge beard. You know who else does that look? A guy named Pete Rosenberg, who's a radio DJ and a very popular commentator on World Wrestling Entertainment. And he was giving some commentary on the Carmelo Anthony verdict where a black guy was caught red-handed, literally speaking, stabbing to death an unarmed white kid at a sporting event. And people have acted like this is controversial that the black kid got 35 years in prison. Let's play cut 18, please, guys.
10: Why is the solution to all of these things? How badly can we punish the teenager

0: did it. I understand the feeling of anger and pain at the family.
1: So first of all, this guy is going to prove how he doesn't understand our judicial system at all. But you see the look? It says this is the look that's in, and I'm neutral. I don't know if it's a bad look, but it's very distinctive. And guys in the booth, tell me if I'm just completely out of line on this. But just if I'm going bald, who's offended? Rick, you're not offended by this comment. That's not true. I don't believe that for a second. But this is you guys see, if you're watching the stream, this is why I encourage you guys. We're seeing really nice growth in the YouTube channel, YouTube, Rumble. Even Spotify's got the video now. Apple, we're working on getting the video going there. But he's got the full beard to go with the bald head. That's the look right now. It's just maybe too many people have it. Maybe that's my issue with it. Maybe that's what I'm responding to. But anyway, go ahead with the clip.
0: You would have. I don't understand why we govern our laws based on that, though. Like, it's obviously an overall tragedy, and obviously punishment should take place. But, like, why is the Metcalf family going to be better off because Carmelo Anthony gets the book thrown at him and they decide he's a murderer?
1: Well, the jury decided he was a murderer, and we need to lock him up so he's away from society, because he's the type of guy who brings a switchblade to a sporting event and then stabs an unarmed kid in front of a bunch of other people. So that's why he needs to go away for a very long time, and maybe even, in my opinion, longer than 35 years. I just don't see what is society's interest in keeping Carmelo Anthony on the street. And it's not really about whether or not the Metcalf family feels better or not. Austin Metcalf, of course, was the young man who was killed. So it's also not a tragedy. I guess it's tragic for the Metcalf family. It's something that was designed. It's intentional. He brought a weapon to a sporting event and stabbed a kid in the heart. This kind of blew my mind, and I'm making some fun, but this is going to be not fun right now, because I don't play a cut of Carmelo Anthony's parents reacting to the verdict. This is the type of stuff that just drives me completely off the wall, but I want to play this one. This is 17.
2: My son didn't intend to hurt anyone. My son was defending himself.
3: It took less than 3 hours for a jury to reject 19-year-old Carmelo Anthony's claims of self-defense in the stabbing death of 17-year-old Austin Metcalf. Prosecutors argued Anthony intentionally killed Metcalf after being taunted and shoved by Metcalf and his teammates at a high school track meet.
4: Take us inside that courtroom. What stuck out to you?
5: What stuck out to me, number one, was the all-white jury. But I was trying to be, you know, like, all right, it's not that big of a deal. I mean, the truth is on our side.
1: So it was not an all-white jury. There were at least 3 non-whites on the jury. I don't have it exactly committed to memory, but it was not all white jury. This is a lie that's been on the internet. He also said his son didn't hurt anyone. His son was defending himself. There's no evidence of that. The person was unarmed. And they're acting like he's the victim, and I understand that their child's life is ruined, and they feel very desperate. I understand that. On a human level, I'm somewhat sympathetic. But on a broader level, I want you to consider this concept. I believe that parents of children who are murderers ought to be held criminally responsible, and I do think they should go to jail. I do. I think they should go to jail, and I think that the second that this is a real part of society, where if your child commits violent crimes, including murder, and they're a minor, they're underage, they're under your care, and you are personally responsible in a legal sense for that, then I think all of a sudden people are going to start behaving themselves a lot more. And I think we need to start judging a lot more than we've been judging. And we're way too tolerant, and we're way too empathetic to people who are incapable of raising children who don't bring a knife to a sporting event and stab people to death. And then to go out on TV and lie about his all-white jury, it's not true. And it just feeds this racial tension, which is not good for black communities as well. Not only is it not helping white communities or any other community, no community this benefits, especially the black community, going out and lying about it. So the parents need to be held responsible. If we want to have a society that improves, do we want to get better as a society, or do we want to soothe ourselves with just being empathetic and emotional in moments like this? Can we make it productive and start identifying the part of the problem or the parents? Are we capable of that or not? All right, I got more cuts. I want to play more reaction to these. Let's see. What else? What else do I got? Let's play this one. Let's play the Melissa Fredericks cut. No. Give me the Dominique Alexander, the Anthony family spokesperson. Cut 16, please.
6: When you see me escort Carmelo Anthony out there against security advice or whatever it may be, it's because Carmelo is all of our babies. You know, Nick, I had to leave yesterday because, you know, I always saw somebody. Carmelo is like a nephew to me. I know Carmelo. Most people know him as a hashtag and a name. I know that baby. What matter is that a baby was railroaded in a courtroom. It was lack of transparency in so many different things.
1: All right, so this is a baby who stabbed an innocent kid to death for no reason. And so why are we acting like he's just a baby? He's also a murderer. And I just feel like the playing to the empathy is just so divisive. It can't be he made a horrible mistake and there are lessons here that you're going to ruin your life if you bring weapons to sporting events and start plunging it into people's chests, regardless of your race or their race. Don't do that if you want to have a rich, fulfilling life instead of spending it behind bars. Do we have to blow every opportunity? We can't learn anything? All right, let's play this Melissa Friedrichs clip. Cut 15, please.
7: If they say, can you be fair? Don't say, no, I'm not finna put a black man in jail. Don't say that, okay? Because if that's what you're going to say, you could have stayed home. You have to go and be like, no, I will hear the evidence. I can be fair. Don't say, I hate white people and I don't care what he did. Don't do that. That's what people were doing in this case. Okay. And then everybody's like in an uproar because there's no black people on the jury when damn near half of the black people who could have been on the jury canceled themselves out. When you go up there, say, okay,
1: so here's what
7: no.
1: This is. So this is something called the Gin and Juice podcast, very popular podcast, particularly with black audiences. And what this person is saying is that if you're a black person, you're on a jury for a trial where a black guy probably, presumably, committed a violent crime, you should lie to get onto the jury so then you can acquit or get a mistrial going. So literally subvert the justice system in order to try to protect people simply because of their skin color, even if they're violent criminals. Sick stuff, and we are not going to survive as a society if these voices win out. We'll be right back.
8: In the War of 1812, our nation fought and won America's religious freedom. Today, that constitutional right is being assaulted once more from within.
9: Religious liberty and rights in general were under attack. We all of a sudden became the enemy.
8: In the important new documentary by Dawn's Early Light, anti-Christian bias is exposed at the highest levels of government.
10: I got 6 months of house arrest, 5 years probation.
11: I'm sorry, our rights have been suspended?
12: Hard to believe that the instruments of government would ever be used to punish faith.
8: Follow the sweeping investigation of President Trump's task force to eradicate anti-Christian bias, the governmental hostility and prejudice is uncovered, and Trump's fight to restore our constitutional liberties and religious freedom.
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25: Every day, I certainly went after him. He has every right to come back and clap back at me. I'm a big boy. I can take it. He ain't phasing me one bit. But this man was raised in Queens, New York. Lifelong Knicks fan, knows about the suffering that spans 53 years. And when you are a true sports fan, you know every little thing could disrupt the momentum. You have watch parties outside, thousands of people. You have rabid fans inside, people throughout the state, gardens in Central Park, Bryant Park, and throughout the state of New York are on fire. The momentum is there. Incredibly intimidating. And what does this guy do? He shows up, they got to get rid of the watch party.
1: Okay, all right, that's good. I can't let him take over the show. You see how old school it is. He's just ranting in a microphone now. He just gets on a roll. He gets on a tear. He's not saying anything. Like, there's nothing that was said during all that. And it was, Trump is a quintessential New Yorker, and you don't have to have a watch party in Bryant Park if it's a security problem. Like, it's the there's a lot of violence at those things anyway, so you can move the watch party if the president wants to go to one game. Like, it's part of, we have a president, we have a leader of the country, happens to be a Knicks fan, so you could have a different watch party. I don't understand this thing with, oh, the watch parties were slightly inconvenienced. This is an outrage. In the meantime, I really would like Stephen A's take on this, because he's a Democrat, but he's seems to have some common sense. I just getting sent all these photos of people, particularly BLM activists, posting edited images, urinating on Austin Metcalf's grave. Just it's just really sick stuff in terms of race relations in the country. And the normalization of just really uncouth behavior. You may have seen this story, and I don't want to spend too much time on it because you probably caught it yesterday, but this 8647 written on the grass in the U.S. National Mall, obviously an assassination dog whistle for President Trump. And we don't know who did it yet. Like, we haven't figured out, we haven't sorted out who did it. So just amazing. Amazing that someone could cut it. It's huge, just massive, massive 8647, and we don't have a sense of who did it. This is what I'm saying, is that we get fixated on non-problems, and then we miss big problems. One of the top stories I'm seeing shared right now online is whether or not the White House ring girls for the UFC event, whether or not they're breaching the flag code because they have American flag-themed skimpy outfits. Because, again, the left can't have fun. We can't have any fun. And recall when Joe Biden broke the flag code at the White House with his LGBT flag. He put up a gay pride flag, and he did it in such a way that was in violation of code for the White House, for the American flag, for the pride flag, or as I call it, the cuck flag. So he put the cuck flag up because, you know, pandering to the gays. And really not even the gays. It's really the trans and the leftist agitators who are using that flag to try to divide the country. It's really what it is. It's really not even about the gays, because it's so far beyond that. But anyway, the point is, the ring girls looking hot in American flags, that now they're going to put up a stink about it, because, again, they're anti-fun, these people who don't like fun. I'll tell you what's fun, though. Steven Spielberg's got a new movie out this weekend. It's called Disclosure Day. One of the things is that he wants, it's about aliens, but he wants people of faith to question their faith. Because these guys are so grandiose. Like, it's not enough just to entertain people and give us a couple hours of diversion. He wants people of faith to have to question their faith after they watch his movie. It's looking like a total flop, and it could be the lowest opening in years for him. And he's got some weather headwinds. Obviously, he's got a lot of sports with the UFC stuff, the NBA finals. And I just love to see it. Some of these people, they're just so full of themselves. They love the smell of their own gas. Oh, another amusing thing from the UFC. Bud Light is sponsoring it, apparently. Apparently, the ring is surrounded with Bud Light ads. And I just think it's so unbelievable that Bud Light, it's all born of Bud Light putting that man, Dylan Mulvaney, who impersonates a female child on their can, on their beer can. And now, years later, they have to sponsor, at least feel like they have to sponsor the White House UFC event. So cool. All right, that's the message for today. Go in peace to love and serve the Lord. Thanks for listening and watching.
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0: Did you know Yavapai Humane Society has a community pet food pantry to assist those who need help feeding their animals? 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
4: Waking up with the YCCA. 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
6: Hey everybody, good morning and welcome to Hammer Time. June is busting out all over. Still, deja vu.
7: It is deja vu.
6: We're still in June. We're nearing and inching closer to December.
7: That's correct.
6: Christmas.
7: That's also correct.
6: So anyway, great show last weekend with Sylvan and KO with Desert Hardwood Flooring. That guy is a genius.
7: A wealth, an ecopedia.
6: What's an echopedia?
7: Wikipedia.
6: An echopedia?
7: Oh, stop it.
6: How do you spell that?
7: He is a Wikipedia of flooring information.
6: I kind of like echopedia. Listeners, that was my wingman, Mr. Mike Enders, Mint Tree Custom Homes. Good morning, my echopedia.
7: Good morning.
6: So, yes, he's a great man, truly a flooring installer extraordinaire. What an artist.
7: He is.
6: Yes.
7: And by way of explanation, right before I came here, I was having a discussion with one of my workers about echocardiograms. So that was what was on my mind.
6: Oh, okay. I get it then. So, okay, I get it. Makes total sense to me.
7: Moving right along.
6: So we have got a, I guess, do we want to call it a supercharged, a show unlike any other show we've ever had in our 15 years?
7: Do you mean a show like any other show that we've had in 15 years?
6: No, not like any other show. What? I didn't get it.
7: Oh, you will in a few minutes.
6: Okay.
7: You were supposed to come back with stop it.
6: Oh, stop it. Okay. Oh, I get it now. Yeah, it's very funny. Okay, I was thinking about eggs and bacon and parking. Come on, give me a break. I was thinking about these two guys who were with us this morning. We are going to rock the airwaves.
7: Absolutely.
6: And talk about the new restaurant opening in Prescott Valley, Salt and Pepper.
7: Absolutely.
6: Which is currently in the city of Prescott. Mm-hmm. And a relative to Chow Bella.
7: That I did not know.
6: Yes. Hang with me, buddy. You're going to learn a lot. So take us to break. And when we come back, we will introduce the world to the men behind Salt and Pepper.
7: Perfect. Look forward to it. 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
6: Perfect.
7: Super. 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
6: Hey, everybody. Good morning, and thank you for tuning in to Hammer Time, brought to you by YCCA. Okay, we're going to talk salt and pepper. We're going to talk eggs and bacon. We're going to talk potatoes. We're going to talk about a new location. We're going to talk about a coffee bar.
7: And
6: I'm going to introduce the world.
7: Perfect.
6: To Juby. Juvie.
10: Hi, good morning.
6: One of the owners of Salt and Pepper and Leon. The world knows Leon. Welcome, hey. Leon, with us.
11: How you doing?
6: Good. Thank you for being with Mike and me this morning.
11: Oh, it's great to be here.
6: So we want to talk about this new restaurant, Salt and Pepper, opening July 1st in Prescott Valley. Right?
11: Yes, let's talk about it.
6: Okay, so whose brainchild was this?
11: So, Salt and Pepper itself, moving to Prescott Valley, or the whole gambit?
6: Oh, let's talk about whole gambit.
7: Good question.
11: Yeah. Okay.
6: I know. From the very inception.
11: Okay, so Salt and Pepper was created in a small town in Mexico when Juvie was like a little kid. And, I actually wrote a story about this, that he used to scream out for churro French toast. And he used to harass his mother and father for that. And so it's a funny little story. Juvie's had this in his head for quite some time, this breakfast restaurant cafe.
6: Perfect.
11: Yeah.
6: So how did the two of you meet?
11: Oh, that's a funny story.
6: Okay, we're ready.
11: So we met during doing business. We actually had a business where there was quite a few partners, and we had a partnership fallout, and it was a total
6: disaster. Okay.
11: And as everything was burning down, me and Juvie were left standing there looking at
7: in the ashes.
6: Were you in the ashes? Did you have fire was nipping
11: right.
6: at your toes?
7: They're a true phoenix. They rose from the ashes together.
11: If you want to see the true character of somebody, be in a spot like that.
6: Okay. So did Juvie, he lifted you up out of the flames? Because you're kind of a smaller guy than Juvie.
11: Something like that, right?
6: And he says, I got you.
11: It was more like, oh, you're here too, huh?
6: So then you've been inseparable ever since that mighty fallout?
11: Yeah, pretty much.
10: Yeah.
6: Of what year? 2000, 1900?
11: It was 2000. Yeah.
6: Okay, the great fallout of 2000, and yep. You've been connected ever
11: rocking
6: since.
11: Rocking and rolling
6: ever since.
11: Yep.
6: Do you like one another?
11: Very much so.
6: Yeah. Okay, perfect.
7: So, there's a little dead air there before the answer.
6: Yeah. Juvie says, I hope he likes me.
7: So when you guys got together, where was this at? Was it in Prescott or was it down in the valley?
11: It was in Prescott Valley.
7: In Prescott Valley.
11: Yes.
7: Okay.
11: Yes.
7: Cool.
11: And so we had a restaurant that we opened up and had a big partnership fallout. It didn't go very far. It was a lot of learning.
6: So salt and pepper, the entire universe is so excited that you're coming to Prescott Valley.
11: I know. It's spinning around us right now.
6: It is spinning. I know. So do you have all the eggs and bacon and butter ordered and bread and churro French toast? Are you ready to rock?
10: We're getting there. I mean,
6: you better hurry up, buddy.
10: We just need a few days for that. We want to make sure we keep them fresh.
6: Okay, perfect. Yeah. So who's the cook between the two of you? Who makes the menus and designs all the sauces and how the potatoes are going to be cooked? Who does that?
10: Yeah, that will be me. Yeah.
6: Oh, you are the food designer.
10: Yeah.
6: Okay.
11: Yeah. What's really cool is... I could just ask him to design stuff, and he does. I'm like, Juvie, can you do that? He's like, yeah. And then it's on the menu. But the thing is, it's when he does it, it's really, really good. Really, really, really good.
6: Okay. So, yeah. So is it just you just don't make a French toast? You, like, add.
10: Oh, yeah.
6: You, like dress to, it up and
10: dress it up in
6: fancy
10: different ways.
6: It up
10: yeah.
6: and...
10: Yeah.
6: Okay.
10: Yeah, I guess that's a way to put it, fancy it up.
6: Okay,
10: yes.
6: Perfect.
10: Yeah, I like to make them, different varieties so people have different choices.
6: So are all of these choices going to be on the menu?
10: Oh, they are, yeah.
6: Oh.
10: And then I have a few more coming in, too.
11: Yes.
10: Some new ones.
6: Okay, so...
10: We're also going to have some options for gluten-free, which are...
6: Okay,
10: yeah, gluten-free. Cool. You won't even notice they're for gluten-free. They're actually good.
7: Are you getting more and more of a demand for gluten-free?
11: That's a thing.
10: Yeah, we are.
6: It is
10: really?
6: A thing.
11: It is.
6: It's a thing.
7: Wow.
11: It's becoming a really big thing because of our food.
10: Yeah.
6: And all the pesticides.
11: You're starting to see it in younger ages, too.
6: Yes.
11: And younger kids that have eczema and, these autoimmune issues.
6: I know it. It is.
11: And gluten.
6: It's
11: really bad. We see a lot of it, actually.
7: Yeah.
11: To the point where I asked Juvie, I was like, can you expand the gluten-free menu? And I asked them, this was the thing, is if you've played in this realm of eating gluten-free, you know that you could always taste it.
7: Huh.
11: There's always a taste there that they could tell it's gluten-free.
6: Yeah, it's a cardboard taste.
11: Yeah, it's rough. I feel
6: yes.
11: bad. And so I asked him, if he can come up with something so you wouldn't know. And he did it. He did it. He did it. No, I'm not joking. If you taste his gluten-free pancakes... the gluten-free French toast, you can't tell.
6: Okay,
11: you cannot tell.
6: Are you his taster?
11: So I have a gluten-free issue myself, and yes, I am.
6: Okay.
11: And I go, Juvie, you don't play around. I said, I'm gonna pay for this if it's not. And so yeah,
6: so it better be good.
7: don't load me up on the gluten.
11: Yeah. Yeah, but he definitely hit the spot when it comes to the gluten-free menu. The whole menu is amazing, but the gluten-free menu especially, that's a new thing that we're going to be expanding because it's a big thing.
7: That's cool.
11: And he hit it perfect.
7: Neat.
11: Yeah.
6: Okay, so are you the chef also, Juvie, or just the food designer food purveyor extraordinaire?
10: I'm the one who designs the menu. I do the recipes.
6: Okay.
10: Now and then, you'll see me in the kitchen.
6: Okay.
10: We got to a point where, now we have some good cooks, chefs. That in
6: so
10: place.
6: So you just
10: and
6: get to chill and lay back and...
10: Well, not really.
6: And Leon says, make me a new menu. Make me a new food.
10: No, not really, I guess. I'm still really hands-on. Okay. I'm just instead of me being there, five, 6 days a week, maybe I'm there, three, 4 days, maybe. It depends,
6: That's kind of slacking, huh, Leon?
11: Yeah, right.
6: Oh, man.
10: Yeah, but that's how we're making it happen.
6: Okay, perfect. So salt and pepper, I saw some pictures, Mike, of what the interior looks like, and it's beautiful.
11: It's looking really nice. Yeah.
6: Looks very nice.
11: Yeah.
6: So whose brainchild was it for all these beautiful colors and buttermilk yellow?
10: Yeah.
6: And
10: It's a combination of both of us.
11: It's a thing.
6: It is a
11: you
6: thing.
11: You get immersed in that.
10: Yeah.
6: It is a thing. You can hardly get out. You need to be careful to get out of the
11: color. It's gotten a little crazy with the colors.
6: Yes.
11: You know?
6: But
11: we had
6: good.
11: Small color boxes, and now they have really large color box, like 120. 100.
6: I know. We grew up with 12 crayon colors.
11: Yes, exactly.
6: Yes, exactly. And now there's 56.
11: Storm gray and peppercorn gray and midnight gray. And it's just, it's really crazy. It all looks like gray. but yeah, so we went through that whole thing and we went down that rabbit hole and we came back with some really cool colors. Came back with some really cool concepts and designs.
6: Did you involve your wives in picking up the colors? I bet you had to,
10: Yeah, actually.
11: I think it's a smart thing to do.
6: Yes.
10: I do. My wife, you know, likes to be kind of like, you know, part of it in a way.
6: Okay,
10: a
6: perfect.
10: With, you know, like she gives me ideas and then if I like him, you know, like I kind of consider him.
6: Okay, awesome. So, Mike, have you been to Salt and Pepper in Prescott?
7: I have been by there and every time I go by I say... I need to come in, and parking has been an issue.
6: I know.
11: Yeah.
6: It is.
11: With the one in Prescott?
6: Yeah.
11: Oh, man, tell me about it. I'm over there valet parking. I'm out there directing traffic. It's insane.
6: It is insane.
11: But it's, you know, it was good for us to get it out there, to get the model out there, to see if it took. It took really good. And now we saturate that spot. So I understand. The neighbors don't appreciate that. I get it. The place was good to us while it lasted.
6: And that's awesome. You can't
11: now
6: ask
11: we're ready
6: for
11: to go.
6: More than that.
11: Yeah, there's just slim pickings up here. We had to shrink into that spot. So just so you know, like we weren't happy with that. Like we did what we needed to do there, but what you're going to see in Prescott Valley is what we always wanted to look like.
10: Yeah.
11: We had to make things go away when we went there.
6: Wow.
11: No coffee bar, no full bar, just a couple of alcoholic drinks, drip coffee. So there's things that cold-pressed juices, just orange juice, and because we're so small. We don't have that issue now. Now we get to do everything that we want to do. I got a space that can take it. You know, if Salt and Pepper was a horse, it's on the right track over there. I have Main Street on the side of me.
6: Yes, you do. You have plenty of parking.
11: Yeah, well, I'm going to close that block down, and we're going to have Italian festivals over there.
6: Okay, perfect.
11: Yeah, and so because we don't have that here, and so car shows out front. Like, we could do all that now.
10: Yeah.
11: We couldn't do that.
7: Very cool.
6: So Salt and Pepper, you've got a coffee bar, which I know has a separate entrance.
11: Yes. Yeah.
6: You don't have to come through the restaurant to go into the coffee bar.
11: That's right.
6: That's going to be so cool.
10: It is, yeah.
11: So excited about that, because you can just go in, get a coffee, get a cannoli, a pastry. And just...
10: Or, grab and go. You're going to grab a cold sandwich or a grab, you know, things like that.
6: Oh, I might go. Okay.
10: Something like that.
7: Maybe a churro?
10: Yeah, maybe.
6: When we come back from our break, we're going to talk more about the coffee bar and how to get into the coffee bar and what you can grab and go.
10: Yeah.
6: So listeners, don't move. We're having a wonderful conversation with Leon, Juvie, Mike, and me, Salt and Pepper, forming and taking place in Prescott Valley, ready for a July 1st opening. We'll be right back.
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6: Hey, everybody. Good morning, and thank you for tuning in to Hammer Time. You know, if you have to leave early and can't listen to the end of the hour for our show today, what can they do, Mike?
7: They can listen to it on the web. And what else can they do?
6: No, tomorrow, Sunday.
7: Oh, tomorrow. I'm sorry.
6: Unbelievable. I've thrown you two softballs this morning, and you have just...
7: And I threw you a joke, and you didn't get it, so we're kind of even.
6: You know, let's just turn the show over to Leon and Juvie. What do you think?
7: So, yes, they can, if they miss it today on Saturday, they can certainly tune
6: Perfect.
7: In and listen to it tomorrow morning on Sunday.
6: Sunday, same show. So we have with us the owners of Salt and Pepper, Leon and Juvie. You're closing down the Prescott Salt and Pepper. How long are they open? When will you still be serving breakfast? Until what date?
11: So the way it's tracking right now is we're looking to close down the Prescott location the 25th and to be opening the Prescott Valley location on the 1st.
6: Perfect.
7: So if you're hungry for breakfast, up until the 24th.
11: Yes.
6: Yeah. Okay. Perfect. All right, great. So I know people are so excited to have you down in Prescott Valley. Let's talk about your hours of operation for the new restaurant. What will they be?
11: So we're going to be going from 7 to 3.
10: Yeah.
7: Wow.
6: Well, what happened 7 to 6 or 7 to... What if I want a late night breakfast? What if I want eggs for dinner?
11: That's a thing.
6: Yeah. Yes,
11: that's a thing. It just won't be there at Salt and Pepper.
6: It won't be in my own kitchen. My
11: that's right, yes.
6: Eggs for dinner.
11: Which is really good, actually.
6: So good.
7: On those nights, you just need to make sure your dinner's at 2, 2:30.
6: Yeah. 7 to 3, Monday through?
11: Tuesday will be closed. The only day of the week will close Tuesdays.
6: Okay, so you're open Wednesday through Monday.
11: Monday, yes.
6: So why'd you pick a Tuesday?
11: It's when our other entities are closed. Yeah. And so if we have to be the person to fill the bill, at least we can die on Tuesday, come back to life on Wednesday,
6: get back
11: to work.
7: That makes sense.
11: That's kind of how we planned it.
6: Okay.
11: And we're hoping we don't have to die on Tuesday, but you don't know.
6: You never know. Yeah. Yeah. Juvie could save you. He took you out of the 2000 fire thing. He can do it again.
7: So same hours on the weekend?
11: Yes.
10: Okay,
6: perfect. 7 to 3. So, listeners, if you want eggs for dinner, you're going to have to do it at 2 or do it in your own kitchen.
7: But if you're an early riser and want to get a good cup of coffee to go,
11: yes.
7: 7 o'clock in the morning.
6: By on my way to work.
11: We're excited about that.
6: Yes.
11: The coffee bar is going to be fun.
6: Yeah. That's going to be so amazing.
11: Yeah, because we have coffee flights that are coming out of that bar going into the restaurant. Oh, we have actually all sorts of flights that are going to go. Mimosa flights, Bloody Mary flights.
6: I only know about whiskey flights. And
11: ooh,
6: now,
11: a whiskey flight.
6: Olive oil flights.
11: Not for breakfast. No. You go hard.
17: That would be a tequila flight.
6: So what's a coffee flight?
11: Oh, so you get like four different samples
6: of coffee.
11: Of a
6: coffee.
11: Brew made okay. different ways.
6: Okay.
11: Yeah. One would be like maybe like a caramel latte.
10: Macchiato,
6: and then you pick which one you like, or you just drink all of them.
10: No, you get all of them.
6: Okay.
10: So this way you can try every single one.
6: Okay.
11: Yeah, you get
10: to
11: try.
10: Yeah, and then next time you come in, maybe you have a favor out of those, you get a drink.
6: So are the flights all the same, or do the flights change? Do you create new flights?
11: We could, but we're going to create a couple of flights that are going to go out, and those will probably stay the same until we come up with another concept and Juvie comes, kick something else out.
10: Yeah.
6: Juvie, you've got a lot of pressure on you.
10: I guess, yeah.
6: Oh, my gosh.
10: I should leave it later.
11: We bring him in the back and we whip him. I'm like,
6: I know. Give me something new,
11: I need another
6: Juvie.
11: Flight.
6: Yeah, I want a new flight. I want a new French toast. Yeah. Get to work. Yeah. Oh, my gosh.
7: So Patty's favorite is caramel macchiato.
10: Right.
7: So she's going to be looking for one of those flights.
11: Nice.
10: Yeah.
7: Definitely.
6: Yep. Okay. So what is your favorite?
7: Vanilla latte.
6: I'm just coffee.
10: Yeah.
11: Just
6: coffee. Yes. But, boy, I can hardly wait to try the cannoli.
10: Yeah.
11: Oh, yeah.
6: I want a really good cannoli.
11: Oh, we have good cannolis. We have really good cannolis.
6: Okay.
11: Yeah.
10: We actually have a cannoli French toast on the menu right now. Ooh. And then we're going to keep it on the menu, but, you know, we actually have one already.
11: Yep.
10: So, yeah. I make our ricotta, you know, from scratch. So
6: ooh,
10: it's
6: good.
10: The Angus Sorbet.
7: Neat. See, one of the things talking about menu, we were talking off air about gluten-free.
11: Yes.
7: And you're going to dedicate a large portion to a menu of gluten-free, correct?
11: Yeah, so Juvie added on quite a few different things now that are gluten-free. He expanded the gluten-free menu. But what's really good about it is it's not like your average gluten-free menu. It's legit to the point where you can't tell it's gluten-free. And if you've lived the life of having to eat gluten-free, then you know what I'm talking about when you eat something and you can tell.
6: You can tell. Like we said earlier, yes. It tastes like cardboard.
11: Yeah, it's one of those things. And I joined the club now. My doctor told me, he's like, you got to get rid of the gluten. And I'm like, man.
6: But I have to. Okay.
11: Yeah, so it's what I'm doing now. And now that I realize that, it's a big thing. There's a lot of people out there that are dealing with that, and they got to stay away from the gluten. So I asked Juvie if he can come up with some kind of pancakes or French toast and things. But the thing was, it can't taste like gluten
6: right.
11: or gluten-free. And so he so hit the spot on that. His is it banana bread French toast? Yeah, and then he's got the things he calls the taco cakes. And then he's got the banana cream nut pancakes. You can't. Yeah. They're better than the regular pancakes.
6: Whoa!
7: Wow. And so those folks.
11: Yeah.
7: I'm not joking. Free. They're in for.
11: Yeah.
7: A great
11: they're gonna
7: treat.
11: Love it. They're gonna love it.
7: Yeah. Great treat.
6: Okay. The new Salt and Pepper opening July 1st, Prescott Valley, where the former Colt's Grill was. What do we call that center down there? It has a name.
10: Plaza 3, I believe.
11: Yeah, they call it Plaza 3.
6: Plaza 3. Cool. Okay, yes. Plaza 3. I didn't know that. Plaza 3, where the pickup bus is.
10: Yeah.
6: What do they call the pickup?
10: The shuttle?
6: Shuttle, yes.
10: Yeah. Right across.
6: It's down by the Harkins Theater. Why don't we just
11: there
6: say that?
11: Yeah.
6: There we go. Plaza 3.
10: Yeah.
6: Up in a big restaurant, great coffee bar, hard liquor, so you can have a Bloody Mary in the morning.
10: That's what you're into it, yeah.
11: Yeah,
6: okay.
11: You got a full bar, so you know, whatever floats your boat. Yeah.
6: Perfect.
11: It's funny because a friend was telling me, and I said, "Yeah, it's got a bar." And they said, "It's got like a bar for breakfast." And he said, "Is that a thing?" I said, "Yeah, it's actually a thing."
10: Yes.
11: And he was like, "Oh, okay, I'll pray for them." but yeah, no, it's a thing. So some people really like to have a good time in the morning. Some people are up here on their own accord, on vacation,
6: right.
11: On leisure time.
6: Yeah.
11: Like,
6: welcome.
11: So, yeah, exactly. Yeah. And that's how, listen, if I'm on vacation, you might catch me having a drink in the morning too.
7: Yeah. There's nothing wrong with a mimosa.
11: Right? Yeah. Exactly. Yeah. So we have that. It's so cool because we can facilitate that now. And then we have a cold-pressed juice bar, so we're going to be doing cold-pressed juices.
7: Cool.
11: Everything in there now to complement Juvie's food. And now we could actually have places to sit you. Yeah. No more showing up with a 10-top or a 15-top and me being like,
6: what
11: I'm
6: do I
11: sorry.
6: Do with you? I'm sorry. I can't put
11: I'm
6: you
11: sorry.
6: Someplace.
11: I can't.
6: Yeah.
11: I have no place to fit you in here.
6: Yes.
10: Yeah.
6: So you're going to have to go sit in the car.
11: The patio's gorgeous, too.
10: Yeah. Oh, yeah.
6: Oh, I know. A great patio.
11: Yeah.
6: So now the two of you also own Ciao Bella in Prescott Valley, the Italian restaurant.
11: Yeah, Ciao Bella's been doing amazing. It's a blessing.
6: The lines are... They wrap around the frigging building to get in when you open.
11: Yeah, it's a...
6: I mean...
11: You know who doesn't like that?
6: Who doesn't? Who would not like that?
11: Our chefs.
6: Because they see all the people, and it's like, we got to start cooking, and it all comes at once.
11: It's not the norm to...
6: have a line.
11: To take in that... Well, because then they just...
10: Yeah.
11: You know, if you can stagger, if you could buy them some time,
6: okay.
11: That's what you want to do. It's just not in our cards with Ciao Bella, which is a blessing. Yeah. It just is what it is. So if we sit the whole half a restaurant or a quarter of the restaurant right at once, they get to work, they start running, and so they might not like it. You know, at the same time, they're great.
6: But
11: they're
6: they
11: able
6: do
11: to do
6: a
11: it.
6: Great job. The food
11: they do
6: still
11: do a great
6: comes
11: job.
6: Out, and it's wonderful food.
11: Yes.
6: It still is coming and smoking out of the kitchen.
10: Yep.
11: Yes. Like our chefs are really good. Juvie's guys can recreate what he does, do it the way he wants it. Otherwise, we wouldn't have him there.
10: Yep.
6: That's true.
11: They're really juggernauts when it comes. We have the best team, and I'll put them against any other team out here.
6: Wow.
11: They really are good.
6: Yep.
11: They run hard.
6: Listeners, we have to take another break. Mike, take us off, and we will continue our food conversation when we come back.
7: You know, I'm getting hungry just talking about all this.
6: Perfect.
7: So, looking forward to July 1st, that's for sure. That's when Salt and Pepper will open their new location in PV. So, stay with us. We're going to learn a little bit more about what makes Salt and Pepper tick. And so, we'll be right back.
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22: Arizona News Audio. The Arizona House failed a bill Friday that would have moved the state's primary elections from July to May. Snowflake Republican Sylvia Allen explains why May is just bad timing.
23: May's a terrible month. It is graduation month. Our kids are up there in my area. You don't do anything but school in the month of May. So now you got to get voters to focus on voting.
22: The Arizona legislature has passed a new state budget boosted with sizable approval from House and Senate Democrats. A man wanted for sex crimes against a child was shot and killed by Phoenix police, who tracked him down while he was driving. Sergeant Vince Lewis says the suspect's vehicle was disabled by a grappler.
24: He was in the vehicle at the time of the officer-involved shooting. Once it was safe, he was removed from the vehicle, fire department treated, and pronounced him deceased.
22: DPS will handle the investigation. A YouTuber accused of urinating in Nancy Guthrie's neighborhood has been arrested a second time for the same thing. Connie Weber, Arizona News Audio.

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5: Everybody, happy weekend to you. Thanks for tuning in to Hammer Time. Our guest with us this morning, Juby, the chef menu guy extraordinaire for Chowbella and Salt and Pepper, and his sidekick and partner, Leon. They are co-owners of two fantastic restaurants in our area.
6: Absolutely.
5: Love that you guys are here. Thank you for doing that for us and bringing good food to the area. There's nothing better than good food.
7: Well, thank you for having us. And you're right. There's nothing better than good food.
5: There's nothing better than good food, let me tell you.
6: And what a way to start your day.
5: I know. There's nothing better than eggs for dinner.
6: At two.
5: At two. Okay. So how about help? Was it difficult to hire new help for the restaurant?
7: Hiring is always a challenge.
5: It is a challenge.
7: The bigger the facility or the more manpower you're going to need, the more challenging. We actually look at places, and depending on the size sometimes, we're just like, no, like we can't staff that.
5: Okay. Mm-hmm.
7: We just can't staff that. What's really cool about this spot is we get to take our team with us.
5: Now,
7: so I'm just adding on there.
5: Yes.
7: I'm adding on like eight people.
5: Oh, that's perfect.
7: I already have a team that's ready to go.
5: Perfect.
7: They know what to expect. They've been through this before, you know, so they know what's going to come through the door because they're going to come at when we open on July 1st, it's going to be busy.
5: Oh, it's going to be busy.
7: Yeah.
5: You're going to have people lined up around the corner. Juby, you better have your chefs ready.
7: Oh, yeah. They're going to make sure. Yeah. They're going to make sure they test every system.
6: Yeah, we'll be ready.
7: And see if they can pressurize it. And they're going to want to see what cracks.
5: Besides the eggs.
7: Yeah, we'll be good. We'll do our soft openings and we'll get the training out of the way. And so we got an amazing team. They're ready for this.
5: Okay. Now, Juby said he works from 9 to 3, right? Or 8 to 3? You're hanging up your apron at 3 and you're out of there.
7: Oh, 7 to 3 over at
5: 7 to 3, yeah. That's it. So, Leon, what are your hours? Are you a 7 to 3 slacker too?
7: Yeah, I'm a 7 to 3, 24-7, middle of the night. Oh,
5: guy.
7: No.
5: Okay. Oh,
7: no, what happened? Yeah. These things don't stop.
5: Okay. Yeah. So do you talk? Do you wake each other up at 1 o'clock in the morning with a phone call or a text message? You're like, did you remember to order the eggs?
7: No. So if we're calling each other at that time, I'm definitely
5: There's
7: answering the phone. But
5: okay.
7: Yeah, we got a problem.
5: You got a problem.
7: Yeah. We got a problem for sure.

0: We wake up at that time, probably telepathically.
1: Yeah, I was going to say, there's a lot of times that if I'm up in the middle of the night thinking about something, there's probably he's probably up too. After next day when we're speaking, he's like, oh, yeah, I was up too. Like, okay.
2: So what are your hours at Chow Bella?
1: Chow Bella is 4 to 9.
2: Okay, so see, that makes sense. That gives him 1 hour to get from restaurant A.
3: That's right. Okay, good point. 3 to 4. He's got an hour.
1: Yeah, so what we do is actually get charged up for the next team. Mm-hmm. You know, so we go meet the rest of the team over at Chow Bella, and they're getting ready to go, and we open up and get to work over there.
2: Cool.
1: And so.
2: Makes sense.
1: Yeah, it's good to see our customers. Yeah. That's what one of the big things over here is seeing our customers.
3: And you know them. I mean, yes. They know you guys. Yes. I mean, look at the number of times I've run into you down on Whiskey Row, not in the bars, but walking down the sidewalks. let's clarify that. Walking down the sidewalks. Leon, Sandy, I mean, it's... The customers are so important, and they're repeat.
1: Yeah. No, yeah, customers are really important.
3: They're repeat.
1: They're family.
3: They are family.
1: We know them. Yeah. I've watched in just a short period of time their kids grow up.
3: Yes.
1: Unfortunately, people passing. You know what I mean? It's just they really are family to the point where it's like when you see somebody lose somebody else, it hurts because you know them.
3: Exactly.
2: Sure.
1: We know the way they eat.
3: Yeah.
1: Eating's personal.
0: Yeah.
1: Especially if you do an Italian. I don't know what that's about. So, yeah, it's a thing. Italian restaurants wired different than salt and pepper. That's the reason why we're putting salt and pepper there and not Chow Bella, because you cannot recreate that.
3: Okay, that makes sense.
1: It's hard to recreate that. Yeah. You couldn't chain that out. You couldn't franchise. It's its own thing.
3: Right.
1: And you can't, you know, salt and pepper is not like that at all, which is cool. So Chow Bella is very, very personal to us.
3: And it should be. It is. Yeah.
1: And so salt and pepper is always going to be personal to us, but it's not attached to us. People don't come to salt and pepper looking for Leon or Juvie.
0: Yeah.
1: They go to Chow Bella looking for us.
3: That's interesting.
1: But they come to salt and pepper for the food.
3: Yeah. Okay.
1: And we love that. We love
2: that's
1: that.
2: Interesting.
1: Yeah. We love that.
3: Now, Leon, your wife works at Chow Bella.
1: That's so funny. No, she does not.
3: Yes, she does.
1: No, she does not. I promise you, she does not.
3: I swear.
1: So I have you're speaking of Donna. That's my manager.
0: Yeah,
1: and she's been with me for very long time.
3: Your wife, Donna. Yes, your restaurant. your restaurant wife, Donna.
1: Yes, that's what we call her, work wife, Donna.
3: Yes.
1: Yes.
3: See, I knew it was your wife.
1: She's been with me for a very, very long time through American Crown into the restaurant. She's amazing. If I can cut her in half and make two,
3: I would.
1: She's able to handle things.
3: Well,
1: you don't find that a lot.
3: No, you don't. She's a wonderful woman.
1: You know?
3: Remarkable.
1: Yeah. She's just a strong woman that can handle stuff. I love that. She's capable. She was there with us in the fire.
0: Yeah.
1: You know? So she was there from the beginning, too. You get, like I say, when you go through things like that, you get to see the inside of people.
3: Right.
1: You know? So we function really good together. I'm sure she's doing something for the restaurant right now.
3: So
1: she's amazing.
3: So you and Juvie function very well together. You're like the Odd Couple, that movie where the guys, where you totally loved one another. You're like the younger generation of the Odd Couple. But you love one another. Do you have arguments?
0: No. I feel like we really haven't.
3: Or do you just sit down and discuss it? And
1: I think we just work different.
0: Yeah.
1: We just work different, and I pull from him in what he does.
3: Okay.
1: And he pulls from me in what I do.
3: Okay.
1: Like, we just work different. Juvie's younger than me.
0: Yeah.
1: Like, he's 15 years younger. I wish I was that his age. He's got a ton of energy, you know, which is really, really good. But we cover different aspects of things when it comes to the restaurant and the teams and dealing with certain things. And so we're able to, like, complement each other that way. Like, I have an all-star chef that I can count on.
3: Perfect.
1: Like, what's better than that?
3: Yeah, nothing.
1: You know what I mean? I can pick his mind when it comes to stuff. And then listening to him talk about certain things, I'm like, I'm not the type of person you're going to tell me a good idea and I walk away.
0: Yeah.
1: Like, we're going to do something. You know? So you start talking to me about something, like,
3: we're going to make it happen.
1: It's happening. Without a doubt, So when we were putting the restaurant together, it was real easy for me. I was like, all right, what do you want to call it? He said, let's call it Salt and Pepper. I said, why wouldn't we?
3: Perfect.
1: Why wouldn't we? I said, when'd you come up with that? And he was like, a long time ago. I was like, this makes sense.
3: Perfect.
1: Let's bring it to life. you know.
3: So have you ordered all of your glassware and silverware and plates, and how big of a task was that? We'll talk about that when we come back from our break.
4: Perfect.
3: Because I want to know how we ordered the plates and the silverware and the coffee cups. Yeah. And coffee cups are very important. Yeah. They have to feel right to have coffee in them.
1: Yes.
3: We'll talk about that. Don't move, listeners. We'll be right back.
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3: Okay, this show has just really gone way too fast for me. It's been wonderful, you two. Thank you for doing this. Thank you for, number one, being in the community. Thank you for serving great food, breakfast, and thanks for being in my life. This is amazing. I love you guys.
1: And we love you.
3: It just what you're doing and your younger generation, the young adults you have working for you, you know, it's, we're raising a good generation. So thank you for doing that.
1: Oh, thank you.
3: And I can hardly wait to see Juvie. Do you wear like a chef's jacket and a hat?
0: Oh, not a hat.
3: So if I come for breakfast and I say, I'd like to see the chef, please.
0: Yeah.
3: You're coming out of the kitchen? Yes!
1: I'll talk to you first.
3: Okay. Dang. Leon, I want the chef. Okay, so are you going to serve purple potatoes?
0: No, not this place.
3: Okay.
1: No, yeah. I was like, no, that's different.
0: Yeah, okay. But I recently actually had a special chowbella that I use purple potatoes.
3: Okay, perfect.
0: And
3: then
0: they were
3: really cool
0: looking. With purple potatoes, and they actually were really good, you know.
3: Okay.
0: So people were asking me if I put food color in it. I was like, no, no.
3: Oh, no.
0: I went and cut up a potato, and I showed them, look, that's the way it comes.
3: I love purple potatoes. Okay, so Juvie, you have two young kids.
0: I actually have three.
3: Three. And how old are they?
0: Yeah, my oldest is 5. My second one is 3.
3: Ooh.
0: And then I have a 6-month old baby.
2: That'll keep you going.
3: Oh, that'll keep you busy.
0: Yeah. Yeah.
3: Oh, my gosh.
1: He's in the mix of it.
3: Yes, you are. The thick and the mix.
0: Yeah.
3: Whoa. Do you know their names?
0: Oh, yes. So I have 3 girls. My oldest is Sophia.
3: Okay.
0: Samara and Lydia.
3: perfect. What beautiful names.
0: Yeah. Very cool. Yeah.
3: Okay.
0: So, yeah, they're, you know, like, they're great, you know.
3: Have they been to the restaurant? Do you take them? Have they been over to see where Dad works? Okay.
0: Yeah. They're always, I mean, not always, but, you know, they come pretty often.
3: Perfect.
0: And actually, on social media, we might have a video or two of pictures where one of them is, my oldest has been on the advertising kind of part.
3: Perfect,
0: like
3: good.
0: Making fresh squeeze orange juice or
3: awesome.
0: Like she is having breakfast, pancakes or French toast, something like that.
3: That's amazing. Cool. Yeah. Leon, how about your kids?
1: Oh, my girls are grown up. They actually work at the restaurant.
3: Okay. I thought one of them did.
1: Yeah,
3: with your
1: three
3: wife.
1: Of them. They all do.
3: No.
1: Yeah, not the way. Yeah. Yeah, they actually all do. They all work at the restaurant. If you come by Salt and Pepper, you'll see them serving or bussing.
3: Perfect.
1: Yeah, they're awesome. They understand the business. They get to see the backside of the house. They've been through all the businesses with me, so they're pretty good.
3: I think when Very I cool. ever leave, whenever I leave YCCA, I want to be a Salt or a Pepper. I want to wear the cute little hat and the little gloves.
0: Yeah.
3: They're so cute.
1: They make your hands really big. They look cool.
3: They look very cool.
1: Yeah.
3: They make your hands huge.
1: Yeah.
3: And the little dome hat, the little shaker hat, very cute.
0: Yeah.
3: Very cute. So great idea. We can hardly wait for Salt and Pepper to open in Prescott Valley July 1st, 9 a.m.
0: Yeah.
3: I hope the line wraps around the... Or 7 a.m.
0: Yes.
3: I hope the line wraps around the building and down Main Street and out onto the road.
0: Yes.
1: We'll make sure we stretch.
0: Yeah.
1: It should be good.
0: We'll warm up and everything. The stretches before we start running.
3: How many soft openings do you do before you open the doors for the public?
1: That depends on how bad they look as we're doing them.
0: Yeah.
1: I'm like, oh, we're going to have to keep doing this.
3: Okay. Oh, we need to do another
1: one. Not yet. No, what's really good is, like I said, this team is getting plugged in from another restaurant, so they understand what's happening. They're ready to go. I'll get them in there for training, and I'm not concerned. They're going to lock it down quick.
3: Okay.
1: We're going to add people on to them because there's new movements over there, like the coffee.
3: Right.
1: Right,
3: yeah.
1: The baristas and the bartenders.
0: Right.
1: So those new movements, we'll mix those in. But the nucleus of a team we have is just they're ready
3: it's
1: to
3: perfect.
1: Go.
3: They're
1: they've
3: ready
1: been
3: to
1: doing
3: go.
1: This for a while.
0: Yeah.
1: They've been working together for a while, so they've been storming together. They know exactly how to work with each other. It's going to be good. It's going to be good. They're ready to go. So, yeah, they're going to come hit us. And we'll be ready for them.
3: Okay.
1: We're excited about that.
3: Okay, how about uniforms? Does the team, are they wearing, what color are the uniforms?
1: Black pants and you get a Salt and Pepper shirt.
3: Okay, perfect.
0: Yeah.
3: Simple.
1: So, yeah.
3: Just simple.
0: Simple and comfortable, you know.
3: Okay,
0: you
3: perfect.
0: Make sure. the employees feel comfortable.
2: So as far as the chefs, now you're getting obviously new equipment.
0: Yeah.
3: Oh, good.
2: Does that present a learning curve for your chefs to learn to cook?
0: It's a little bit,
2: on,
0: but
2: on
0: I'm just adding on a couple more equipment to make it easier, actually. Mm-hmm. So in that case, like, we just need to, like, get used to the new, you know, the kitchen is going to be longer, so that's kind of like...
3: Is it gas or electric?
0: Gas.
3: Okay.
0: Yeah.
2: Absolutely.
0: Yeah, we already have, some existing equipment, so we're just going to transfer, and then we're just going to add a couple more, you know.
2: Very cool.
1: The line is three times the size of the line that we have right now.
3: Oh, my gosh.
1: Yeah,
0: wow.
1: So.
0: That's huge.
1: When these guys, the way they operate, once they get the movements down, they're fine.
0: Yeah.
1: But they've been working over there for 3 years.
0: Yeah.
1: And their stuff is in certain places.
0: Mm-hmm.
1: They know where their stuff is. They can grab it with.
3: Right.
1: Not looking.
0: Right, so.
2: They can go blindfold and
1: that's
2: know
1: right.
2: exactly
1: and so
2: where
1: we're going to put them over there.
0: Yeah.
1: And it's going to be fun to watch.
0: Yeah.
1: But not for them.
0: Yeah.
3: Okay.
1: Because when you know what you're doing and you're having a hard time, you get frustrated.
2: Yeah. Well, then you start to reach for something.
0: Yeah, you're
1: trying
0: to reach for something.
3: Okay.
0: Yeah.
1: We'll have to get that out of their system.
0: Yeah.
3: Okay, yeah. You better have a couple crash classes on where your stuff is.
0: Yeah.
1: Well, what we do is just going to, we'll get probably groups of our customers together, like 50, a stick of 50 and 50, and we'll rush the kitchen all at once. And we'll just get that ticket machine going and start running and let them go.
2: Wow.
1: Maybe we'll turn the cameras from the kitchen onto the front of the house so we can at least watch them. Maybe have some drinks and watch them.
3: Yes. Just kind of lay back.
1: Yeah.
2: Trial by fire.
3: Yes.
2: Yep.
3: Oh, my gosh. And you take credit cards and cash?
1: Oh, yeah.
3: Okay, perfect.
1: Credit cards, cash. We do a cash discount. We try to tell people don't use your credit cards. We don't like credit cards.
3: Right. Okay.
1: You know, You shouldn't use your credit card. It's not good.
3: It's not good to use.
1: They get charged
3: you.
1: They charge us. They charge everybody. That's why the Visa could sponsor the Olympics.
3: Yeah,
1: that's
3: right. I know.
1: So we try to tell people.
3: Don't use your credit card.
1: Yeah. So you know, use your debit card. It's not as bad as that. Or we give you a cash discount. Use cash. It's just the credit card fees are insane. And you know, when I came into the industry, when we started doing this, people were like, "Oh, it's part of the industry," and I'm like, "It's not. It is not part of the industry." I'm blessed to come from outside the industry, and every industry I come from, if I'm in your house or doing a repair or fixing something, when it comes time to pay, you know the credit card is going right to you, and you don't even ask me about it or question me about it. But for some reason, since it's the hospitality industry,
2: yeah,
1: we should eat that. Even though after COVID, our profit margin went from, you know, double digits to 7%.
3: Right.
1: You know, and I'm thinking, why would we have to eat that?
2: Exactly.
1: You know,
2: exactly.
1: I just got to educate the customer.
3: I know.
1: And so we
3: right
1: do. Yeah. And I don't have those conversations no more.
2: I will tell you, though, more and more entities spread across the business line are starting to now charge a different price using a credit card.
1: Yes.
2: So you're not the only game.
1: Yeah, it's hard to eat it.
2: Yeah.
1: You know, bottom line, you got to keep the doors open.
2: Yep.
1: When you're working with a 6% or a 7% profit margin,
3: you're not in business.
1: You got to be picky. You got to be really picky about where you can what you can keep and what you got to let go. Yeah.
2: Now, do the banks hit you with a debit card?
1: Yeah.
2: They still charge.
1: Yeah, they're going to give us a 1.75, but it's not the 3 and 3.
2: Yep.
1: 3 on your side, 3 on my side, like
2: exactly.
1: Double tap. To me, is like that's insane. You can never operate like that.
3: No,
2: I agree.
1: But they operate like that. It's amazing to me. So yeah, we just educate the customers. We make it so it's good for them, so they have options: debit card, cash, and like I said, I haven't had that conversation in a very, very long time. Yeah, it's good. I hate to see small businesses doing that because I'm like, you can recoup that. And that really helps because, like I said, the hospitality industry.
3: Yeah, but even our government are charging. They're putting that 3% fee if you pay for a permit or order a map or something.
0: Yeah.
3: You get socked the 3%.
2: A lot of the online, like insurance companies,
0: Et
2: cetera.
0: Everybody does it.
1: Yep.
3: Except
1: processing fees is a big thing.
3: Yeah.
1: It's a whole world of its own.
3: I know. Wow, craziness.
1: Yep.
3: Okay, we have to take a break and we will come back and wrap up our show for the morning. Thanks, Juvie and Leon, for being with Mike and me. So don't worry.
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3: You guys, thank you so much for being with Mike and me this morning. This was exciting to talk about salt and pepper.
2: Absolutely.
3: And to meet Juvie. I mean, you made my weekend, buddy. You made my life. I can't believe it. I want you to autograph something. I don't know what. Like my wrist or this piece of paper. So share your hours again for the new salt and pepper.
0: I will be from 7 to 3, Wednesday through Monday.
3: Because Tuesdays are closed.
0: Yeah, Tuesday, you know, a lot of our employees, you know, like, work with us, you know, full time. So,
3: perfect.
0: You know, that can be an extra day for them, too.
2: Sure, absolutely. Yep.
3: And then you're in Prescott Valley down in the shopping center where Harkins Theater is, where the Shuttle U in the former Colt Grill area.
1: That's right.
3: You've got a dine-in breakfast. How about lunch? Can you order lunch from somewhere?
1: Of course you can.
0: Yes, we have
1: breakfast and lunch all day long.
3: Okay. Hamburgers?
1: Yes. Love hamburgers.
3: Awesome.
0: Sandwiches.
3: Okay.
0: I guess. Salads.
1: BLTs.
3: Okay, yeah. Perfect.
1: Chicken sambuca sandwich. He's got a lot of good stuff for lunch. Yeah.
3: Okay. And then a coffee bar that you can walk in, get your to-go coffee, and walk back out, get a little muffin and a cookie and whatever.
1: Yeah. Come get your lattes and a cannoli.
3: Yes, okay, perfect. And then you have a full bar.
2: Yes.
1: If you're feeling happy in the morning.
3: If you want to get happy in the morning with your eggs and bacon.
1: That's right.
0: Yes.
3: Perfect. And your chicken salad BLT sandwich.
2: So you can get juiced in the juice bar or in a bar.
1: There you go. You get a cold pressed juice from the bar.
3: Perfect.
1: Well, you get an alcohol drink from the bar.
3: So salt and pepper, folks, opening in Prescott Valley July 1st. The Prescott Salt and Pepper will be in operation until the end of day, June 24th.
1: That's correct.
3: Correct?
1: Correct.
3: And then those fine superstar employees are traveling down to Prescott Valley.
1: Time to train.
3: Perfect.
2: Cool.
3: We love you guys. Thank you.
1: We love you. Thank you so much for having us.
3: This was
1: awesome.
3: Amazing. Yeah. I loved it. Listeners, until next weekend, we'll be back. Bye.
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17: And welcome to this week's edition of The Mountain Gardener. 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And it has been a doozy for fruit trees this week. So we put a post on some of our social media sites. We actually have quite a following. I think we just passed 26,000 followers on Facebook, over 10 on Instagram. We've got over a million downloads on YouTube. This thing is trending. This is like, this is where you talk to people, gardeners. It's kind of exciting. Anyway, we put a post on these columnar apple trees. So there's a new variety. How they come up with this stuff, I never know. It's amazing, but I get to hang out with these people and you know, sip a beer and at hotel conferences and stuff throughout the year. So it's really cool. There's a columnar apple, full-size apples. It gets up normal height, like a column, but it only gets 2 feet wide. And up and down the entire length of this entire trunk are loads of apples. They come in green and red and gold, and there's all kinds of colors. But columnar apples. So that brought a host of people in to look at fruit trees. Let me tell you a couple insider tips. If you're thinking of planting any kind of fruit in your yard, and I encourage it, we are in very good fruit country.
13: So right now, the peaches are over the top. In fact, they're too heavy. What happens is we have a phenomena that happens on mainly pitted fruits. They call it the June drop. And I've written about this. If you search the internet at all, if you go to our website, it'll for sure pop up. But it's June drop. What happens is a fruit tree has loaded up with so many peaches, plums, apricots, nectarines, the pitted fruits mainly, that it can't support all of the fruit. And so it naturally selects which ones it wants to put all of its energy to, and it starves the other ones out. And so you'll see some fruit drop this time of year. Very natural. Now, you can manually go through and thumb prune or thin out the fruit yourself. This, if you don't want to see that, it's a must for things like apples and pears because they don't self-select. They just naturally keep every single piece of fruit on there. You have clusters of 5, 6, 7, 8 fruits on the end of these branches. And so it just goes, well, we'll just be fair to everyone and we'll give everyone a little bit of sugars and nutrients, call them apples. So you end up with tiny pears, tiny apples. So if you go through and thin out, just keep the strongest one or two, all of that energy will go into that remaining fruit. You have these ginormous apples, huge, juicy, melt in your mouth pears. Oh, I love fresh pears. So that's how you do this. So don't be worried if you see some fruit drop. Some folks have kind of lost their heads. Others, a rookie mistake is you've got apples and pears and you don't thin any. And so you wonder why all you have are bug-infested tiny little fruits. That's why. So you want to go through and thin them out periodically. Here in the mountains, so this is from Groom Creek to Chino Valley, Paulden to Humboldt, Prescott Valley, and Prescott, obviously. This is your go-to if you're going to do fruits. Now, if it's in full sun, you want at least 6 hours of sun because these are big, gigantic sugar-producing trees. And so they're going to collect as much sun as they can, and that's what they take that photosynthesis, and they juice up these big fruits. And so at least 6 hours, if not more. More is better. And so the more the sun, the better you can get. And so that's for apples, pears, cherries, apricots, nectarines, what plums, figs, pomegranates, kiwis, blackberries, raspberries, whatever it is. If it's fruiting, it needs to create the sun. It needs to collect that sun to make all the berries, the fruit that you have. And so 6 hours plus, if not more. After that, you're thinking about pollinators. Do they need a buddy to help them pollinate? So the bees will pollinate one tree or the other. And so many of your apples and pears, they need two different varieties. You can't have two Honeycrisp. You can't have a Honeycrisp and a Fuji or a Golden Delicious and a whatever else there's, Macintosh. So it takes two different ones. And so not all of them. Now, some will produce by themselves. Not very many. I think Bartlett pear is the only pear that actually produces by itself. Cherries are sort of that way. They need Stella cherries, and I think Rainiers will they're self-fruitful or self-pollinating. But otherwise, they need a friend to help the flowers pollinate each other. Even self-fruiting fruit trees will do better when you have a buddy, a pollinator within eyeshot. So just think like a bee. If you fly up to the top of the tree and you go, can I see another tree? If they're within bee shot of that tree, you're good. It doesn't matter the distance, as long as they can see them. If you put any structure between them, they're just dumb as mud. They just, oh, I can't, oh, barn, oops, oops, shed, I can't, other side of the house, I can't make it, sorry, don't see it, we're out. They don't pollinate. As long as they can see them, you're good. Everyone thinks you need to put them right side by side. Nope. Bees have wings and they will fly as long as they can see that beeline. Call it a beeline, literally a beeline. You're good to go. So in neighbor's tree, if they're across the street, good enough. They're within eyeshot of a bee and they will pollinate each other back and forth. So that'll help you a lot. So think pollinators. And then mainly what you're thinking is how soon in spring do they bloom? So this year it looks like a lot of folks say they've lost their apricot crop. Last year was pretty good. This year they got tricked into coming out early. Remember how warm it was in March? They bloomed early, then it got cold, and it frosted them out. So apricots are the very first thing to fruit in spring. Then it would be the nectarines and the plums, then the cherries and peaches and apples and pears. That's kind of the first. So if you're thinking about starting and you're new to gardening, for the love of fruit trees, start with the things that bloom as late as possible in spring. That way you're out of that risk. There's one more variable you don't have to think about early on. So apricots, you got to be constantly worried. Did it bloom too early? I don't know. Will the frost get it? I'm not sure. You never know. Apricots are one of those feast or famine things. You either have so many, I don't know what to do with them all, or none. It's one of the two. There's only two choices. Apples, on the other hand, you always, just consistently, get an apple crop. Pears, consistently get a pear crop if you like pears. So those are things that, because they bloom generally when we're out of the risk of frost. And so you don't have to, that's just one variable you don't think about. They produce a little later. So they come out, usually going to harvest those things. August, September, October is when you produce those. Whereas peaches, I'm going to have peaches by July 4th. We're going to have pie. And there's a lot of peaches. It's pretty good. So it's kind of fun to think about. My mouth just watered thinking about that. I love that. Fresh fruit, fresh blueberries, blackberries, raspberries. They all produce very well here, but you need the variety that does better in a more dry climate and that could take some of our alkalinity and our sun. So there's some variables. So we've kind of curated certain varieties that's just proven themselves. The other one to watch, here's an insider tip. Oh my gosh, I could go on and on. But while we're on the fruit section, this is the heavy producers, which ones for massive harvest. Fruit trees need to be on average about 7 years old before they're old enough to start producing. So they need to be a maturity. They don't produce when they're whips or very young trees. They need to be at least 5 years, if not 7 years underneath them. And all of a sudden they start taking off. And so if you've planted one and so you bought it from a box store, they only care about price. They don't care about when the harvest is or what size. They're only going to go, we got the lowest price here, plant this. And then you wonder why 3-4 years out, you still haven't gotten a crop. That's why. So we naturally bring in older trees. We hold them at the farm long enough, so there'll be a little bit more, but you start producing right now, like instantly. So they're ready. They'll fruit in the racks. So they're ready to go. So just know, do your homework. How old is that tree going to be? Pollinators back and forth. And then which ones? Start with apples and pears, then go to cherries and peaches, and end up with plums, apricots, and nectarines. There you go. You're now a fruit tree pro just because you tuned in today's Mountain Gardener radio show.
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16: You've been listening to Ken Lane, the Mountain Gardener. Green thumbs learned while working in the Family Garden Center. 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
17: So we are back in the studio with Lisa Waters Lane. She comes each week and just shares garden questions. What are other gardeners thinking about? What are they sharing? What are they asking? What are we seeing? And that could be via email, via Facebook, via Instagram. I mean, it's coming from, or right here, actually in the garden center. People asking questions. We see, I don't know, how many baggies did you look at this week? Yeah. I mean, people bring in Ziploc baggies full of bugs, death. Which we appreciate. I'm glad you sealed it so we don't spread it to all the other garden, all the other plants here. I get really nervous when I just see a twig coming in. It's covered in scale, covered in mildew, covered in, we don't want that. So.
20: No, baggies are greatly appreciated.
17: Yep.
20: And actually having it, actually bringing in a sample is hugely useful. Because sometimes when people describe things, you know, those words, we all get mixed up in words, meanings. And so to have a sample in front of your face and we can look at it under our little microscope, it's very helpful.
17: Is the microscope working now? Did you get that figured out? Oh, good. I know you mentioned it, and then I forgot I got another one at home. So
20: it kind of has a mind of its own sometimes, but I've been talking sweetly to it, and it's been working lately. Pretty cool.
17: Yep. So microscope. We got a microscope that just plugs right into the back of a huge screen TV. Slickest invention ever. Not a microscope. Like, you can watch us look at it together on the big screen TV. It's really cool.
20: Yes.
17: So anyway.
20: Easy to see spider mite with. Oh. And which is, I've been seeing a lot of spider mite out there.
17: Tis the season.
20: So if you especially some plants love, spider mites love junipers.
17: Yeah.
20: They love the little Alberta spruce. When there's certain things that they really love. Ivy is another one. So I kind of walked the neighborhoods and I walked by this one house and I went, oh my gosh.
17: You knock on the door and go, hey, you've got spider mites. Get out of here. I don't got spiders.
20: And the thing is, it's starting to really kill off part of their juniper. So it's something, you know, go out in your yard and peruse a little bit. So spider mites are that real fine webbing. It kind of looks like it has specks in it, or sometimes it can look dusty. But it is definitely something you want to get on top of right away.
17: Had them on Yew, Y-E-W, a couple of years ago. And I took my phone out just with a black screen, tapped the foliage over the black screen without the power on. Mm-hmm. And if you see dust crawling around the screen, you've got spider mites. And it's not just one. You'll see like the screen is covered with dust crawling around. And they've got a scarifying mouth part. So they kind of scrape the tissue off by the bazillions till the plant starts to lose its tissue and it can no longer create photosynthesis. And so it can no longer take in nutrients from the sun, and the plant dies. It succumbs. You can literally kill the, this thing you can hardly see can literally kill the plant.
20: Mm-hmm. So be aware of it. That's our public service announcement.
17: Danger, danger, Will Robinson, danger.
20: But we do have other questions. Our first question is from Kurt in Prescott. He's got a new neighbor that now he's looking from his kitchen window into their bathroom window. And he wants to block that. He's up on a ridgeline where the wind blows and blows and blows. So he needs something tough that can get fairly tall, 6 to 8 feet, and take that wind and the abuse.
17: So is that Kurt with a C or Kurt with a K? Sorry. Didn't mean to choke you up there. Sorry. Allergy's still going on. Okay. So, Kurt, yes, you need to be careful. These are ridge lines. You need plants that can take the wind. And I'm sure what you didn't say was you've got great views and no soil. So it seems like those ridge lines, all the soil kind of settles and runs. So you get rocks or soils in between the boulders. We almost make little pockets for plants to go into. There are certain plants are going to love that. Some are going to hate that. What to look at. So a window's typically, oh, I don't know, 6 to 8 feet up off the ground. So it sounds like Kurt's wanting something 6 to 8 feet, maybe taller, and it's a neighbor, so it's a side yard. Mm-hmm. So I'm doing some assumptions. Kurt, take a picture, bring it in. We could do so much more with that. But anyway, we look at so many things, we could probably help you with that. Look at number one seller, red-tipped photinia. There's one called Red Rocket. Was that the name? Red Dynamo. Red Dynamo,
13: red tip photinia. It gets up about head high, a little bit taller, thick as can be. We shear it or hedge it quite often, and it's quite handsome. Mm-hmm. Another one, if it's a side yard and you've got a fence, you just need something to crawl up it, you could look at vines. So we use that often on side yards. So honeysuckle, Virginia creeper, gosh, there's so many of what's the one with the red flower? Trumpet vine. There's a bunch of them. They'll grow up to the top of the wall and about 2 feet above. So you can kind of picture how far that's going to go up there. And vines are very strong, especially the native ones, mm-hmm. at taking our wind and our sun. I would say the one that I like the most, just my personal, I like silverberry or Ellie agnus. It's a native plant. It's an evergreen, gets up well above head high width wise, but it's as tall as red tip photinia, but way stronger. It doesn't get the disease. Animals don't eat on it. It's stronger. And once it gets up to size, you don't have to water it again ever. No care. So Ellie agnus or silverberry is the native one. A companion to that would be cotoneaster, or cotton easter is how it's kind of spelled. But there's one called red clusterberry. Yeah, red clusterberry cotoneaster. Very fast grower. It might be too big for a side yard. That's one, take a picture. It helps us a lot to get you the right. When we look at a picture, we're looking at what else is growing there. So companion plants, we're looking at shadowing because now it's north, south, east, west. Mm-hmm. And then we might ask you what neighborhood you live in because we know the soils, what kind of soil Southview has as opposed to, you know, Quailwood. We'll just kind of know all that. And so we might help you with that so we can get the right plant in the right spot. But red clusterberry cotoneaster, tremendous plant, mm-hmm. fast growth, white flowers in spring, red flowers through the winter.
20: Red berries.
13: Oh, right. Yeah, red berries through the winter. Quite striking.
20: It is. What do you think of junipers? Spartan juniper?
13: Sure. Or even your blue arrows. They're narrow but tall. Mm-hmm. Looks quite striking down that in between mm-hmm. you and your neighbor looking in. So we can help you with privacy. That's one you probably, instead of just winging it, you probably need to know more. Hey, Doc, I stubbed my toe. Do you know what's wrong? No, oh, I can't tell you. Hey, Doc, I need new hair implants. Well, let's see what color it is. Let's see more. It's a bad analogy. We won't go down that path anymore. So anyway, what else you got?
20: Don't make me laugh. It's not good. All right. James is in Prescott. He put a new lawn in March.
13: Okay.
20: New lawn coming up.
13: Great.
20: Wants to know, it's getting warmer.
13: Yeah.
20: Should I change my watering frequency and length, or what do you recommend for new lawns?
13: So watering specifically lawns. So don't ever change how long it runs. Just get rid of that variable. Otherwise you will confuse yourself till you just don't know what to do anymore. Find out how long it takes to water a lawn well, or a plant, tree, shrubs, whatever. And then don't ever change that. You always run it for 32 minutes or however long you're doing yours. Mm-hmm. And now all you're dealing with is how frequent should I do it? Way easy variable than how long, or should I change the emitter head, or should I change, just find out what makes them happy at any season. And then all you're playing with, how many days do I skip before I run it again? Mm-hmm. So my guess is right now we're getting to the 80s, close to 90. You're getting some wind. It's maybe not quite humid yet. The monsoons aren't quite here. I'm guessing you are with a brand new lawn every other day. That's mm-hmm. be my guess. Start with that. You're probably every third day or so, maybe twice a week. Right now, I'd maybe bump it up. Take one day out of in between those water cycles and start with that. The great thing is lawns are really good at talking to you. They start to lay down. You walk on them. You can see your feet. Just when you see that, you know, oh, let me just water it a little bit, not longer, more frequently. So that's it for this segment. Ken and Lisa Layton, the Mountain Gardeners. Be right back after this.
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13: So we had, standing room only. I mean, we ran out of chairs. It's the first garden class this last Saturday. So it's on berries and fruits. So I thought, oh, this is really specialized. You know, not everyone's going to grow berries and grapes. So that'll thin the crowd. Only the hardcore gardeners will come in and want to know how to make the most out of their blueberry crops or strawberries. And sure enough, we underestimated. It was standing room only. I did mention at the class, kind of a passing. So this is how you treat for bugs and keep it organic on your fruit trees. And we use spinosad soap. Spinosad is a very fancy organic. We figured out how to liquefy it and then add some soap so it takes out the big bugs like caterpillars, tomato worms, cucumber, things that eat the foliage of your plants. And then I had a passing. I said, oh, and also it's really good at organically keeping mosquitoes away if you have a backyard patio. And every head went, whoop. So great interest in that. I didn't see that one coming. I just, you know, if you want to end a backyard barbecue fast, have hornets coming after your hamburgers and have mosquitoes at the end of the day, and that party's over. Those gals, they're going inside. They're going, we don't need any of this. We're out of here. So for my parties, small or large, doesn't matter. So the kids are coming home this weekend and I'm making sure there's not going to be one mosquito out there. I don't have hornets or that kind of stuff. I've got a few cutter bees, but they're just cute. They're just buzzing around like bumbling boobs. They're just big old gigantic black bumblebees. they're not very smart and they just go around. They're the ones that harvest the foliage, this perfect dime-shaped cut out of your roses. So this is called a cutter bee. And they're not eating the foliage. They're taking it back to the nest and they do some fungal things. They grow their own specimens for their young. So they're using it to make a nest. They're not dangerous. They don't bite. I've never been worried about stingers. Hornets, I'm really worried. Wasps, never gonna be at my house. And mosquitoes, they are gonna be at bay. So spinosad soap, that's what it's called. Not very fancy. Good luck saying spinosad 10 times fast, but it's a very fancy organic spray. I've got it in a ready to use, although here's what I do. I always have spinosad soap ready to go. Like I had aphids on my rose bush. It's in a container on the back patio. I went, no. I've got aphids. Let me take care of that. Hand sprayer. Just keep it for white flies and quick fixes. For mosquitoes, they make the same thing in a hose end sprayer. So concentrated. So I'll put it on the hose as the sunset's kind of going down. I'll hit I'll put that hose and sprayer with the spinosad soap on. I'll spray the backyard. I really focus on the darker areas. The mosquitoes seem to hang out in the dense canopy of your shrubs, yews. They're up in the canopies of like trees. I don't know what they're doing, but I'm focused on where would I hang out if I was afraid of the sunshine. It wasn't going to come out until that evening. That's where I use that spray. I also, while I'm at it, I'm very generous because it's organic with my flowers, very generous with my vegetable gardens. So, but mainly I'm focused on I've got container grown Japanese maples. They like to hang out in there. I've got container grown euonymus, this big, nice evergreen thing. Nandinas, they hang out there, out in the landscapes or out in the rose bushes, the big, tall Hicks yews. So I'm just kind of hosing those places down. And it seems to keep them thinned easily for that evening, for several evenings, actually. And so it keeps all my bug issues at bay. I'll have to look, but I'll bet that stuff works on blister beetles. I don't think it works on grasshoppers, I wish. It might. I have to look at it. There we tend to we go for the big stuff. We don't go organic with grass. When the ground, you folks in Chino Valley, when the ground is moving, coming towards your gardens, because the grasshoppers are so thick, we break out they call it indoor-outdoor spray. It's a man-made molecule of an organic, but I can't truly call it organic. It's highly, highly effective. It just seems to last a little bit longer for those big, aggressive, just big infestations is what they are of grasshoppers. They're terrible. And so, but most things you can get away with an organic spinosad soap. Spray it there in the evening. I really like to hit my very fragrant plants with that. So lavender. It naturally tends to repel mosquitoes. Scented geraniums naturally keeps the mosquitoes at bay. But when I hit it with that spinosad soap, the fragrance really comes out. And so it tends to naturally repel things. You can do this. It's super easy. It takes less than 5 minutes, probably not even that. Just powering up your hose. I just hose down the areas around the patio and boom, all the mosquitoes, the flies are thinned. I don't know about wasps and that kind of stuff, but you should know where the nest is and just take out the nest. So that's how you take care of mosquitoes, the blood suckers in your backyard.
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13: Back in the studio is Lisa Waters Lane. She comes each week just to inspire us, to share some garden insight that, well, we just want a woman's perspective sometimes, because otherise all the garden shows are put together by men. It's just kind of like, oh, here we go. Here's this is like bib overalls, and except for TikTok. Well, Martha, okay, there we go. But she's more recipes and decorations with the garden segment.
20: Did you see her swimsuit cover?
13: Oh, yeah, I did. Yeah. I didn't. How could I miss that?
20: I don't know.
13: You're talking to every man out there who's tuned in. It's Sports Illustrated Swimsuit Edition. We've all been watching that since the 70s. Martha was a surprise.
20: She's what, in her 80s?
13: Yep. It did a good job.
20: Okay, good for her.
13: Yep.
20: Yes, I wouldn't do it. And I'm in my 50s.
13: Well, I think you're a hottie out on the lake no matter what. You still catch my eye after 35 years. Uh-huh. Never mind.
20: I don't even know.
13: That's my John Wayne said this. Uh-huh. Anyway.
20: Why'd you go to John Wayne?
13: Gardening. So gardening. What kind of gardening information?
20: So we're in summer now.
4: Yes, we are.
20: At that summer,
4: solstice is here.
20: Yeah. So there are shrubs that do better in the summer heat.
4: Oh, yeah.
20: That perfectly happy out there blooming in the sun in the summer. So I thought we'd talk about some of those.
13: Yeah, it's kind of good that we're covering that because people have been calling in worried about their summer plants. The spring was so cool so long. Mm-hmm. The summer lovers, they do not like spring. They like the summer. They want to be out when the lizards and the snakes and the when the condors are flying overhead. They want to be their summer lovers, mm-hmm. not spring lovers.
20: That is very true. Yeah, so there's a lot of shrubs that can give you that color through the summer. The one that always comes to mind for me is Potentilla.

0: Salvia, salvia greggii, Russian sage. There's a whole bunch of these plants like to grow together and take a blow dryer to them. They like the heat. So that's one. And animals, right there with javelina, deer, they don't bother. It looks delicious, but they don't bother that one.
1: So I'd say that's a really good one out for those hot spots that are difficult to put things in.
0: What, a yellow flower about the size of a quarter or something like that? Perfect.
1: Yeah. So another one that I think does fabulous is the Rose of Sharon.
0: Yeah.
1: A type of hibiscus. So those, it's not the great big bloom like you see on the tropicals, but you get a lot of blooms on a plant. They come in pinks and whites and purples and reds and
0: double flower, single flower, variegated flower.
1: Yeah, so very versatile, very nice to put out there in the yard.
0: That's tall though. I mean, it gets thick. Up. That's lilac size. Right. We're getting like traditional lilac that gets easily head high plus 2-3 feet unless you keep it trimmed. And literally, you and I have had some Rose of Sharon's or hibiscus that have had so many flowers, we had to stake it back up because it just was so laden with flowers, you couldn't see the foliage. It's an amazing plant.
1: It is. So that's another good one that I really like.
0: What about just roses?
1: Yeah.
0: Rose of Sharon. Well, summer bloom. They look great in the spring and the fall. You know, they'll have their everbloomers have flowers on them year-round.
1: Yeah. I think the shrub roses do better in the heat and in blooming. I think they're more of a continual bloomer than, say, the hybrid tea or the grandifloras. So definitely those are. And Monrovia has some really nice kind of new ones in. Their perfume line, they call it.
0: Shrub rose, but perfumed or fragrant.
1: Very fragrant, too. I was very impressed on the smell on them. And it takes a lot for me to smell things nowadays, but I could smell those. So very, very fragrant. Butterfly bush.
0: Classic.
1: Yeah. Yeah, and that's another one that can get big. Certain Black Knight, Pink Delight, those are the ones that get 6-8 feet tall, definitely get huge. But they've come out with different series of them. So the Buzz series, I think it's about 4 to 5, like Miss Violet, Miss Ruby, really striking colors like magenta pink and dark purple. So there's some really good colors in that line. That are more well-behaved.
0: Yeah, I just planted a red butterfly bush just off the patio. It's little, it's just a little guy. And maybe it's, you know, not even knee high yet. It's growing fast. And I was cleaning up some mimosa trees, the dead branches, and I dropped some on it. It just just smacked it. I think it'll recover. I gave it some root and grow. It was, so it'll come back. It's one of those accidents.
1: So this
0: happens.
1: Is why you should prune
0: in the winter.
1: February.
0: I hear you. I just didn't. So I had some dead branches that were bothering me. I was taking them out. And then it took out our brand new butterfly. You know what? We own a garden center. If it doesn't make it, I'll bring home another one.
1: I was looking so happy. And so they also have another series called the Pugster series. Those get about 2 by 2. The thing I like about those is the blossom is the same size as a regular butterfly bush, but the plant definitely is more of a miniature.
0: Yeah.
1: So those come in white and pinks and lavenders.
0: Great in containers. I mean, just raised beds right off the patio where you just can't have this ginormous thing.
1: Right.
0: It stays cuter. So same as potentilla size, shrub rose, you keep down that low. Carpet roses.
1: Carpet roses.
0: Things, spireas, you can keep lower. Absolutely. Yeah. What about smoke bush? That's just starting to come out.
1: That is true.
0: It's got that smoky kind of wispy flower that starts in summer, can get bigger. So you can keep them down to chest high or so, but if you let them go, they'll get considerably larger.
1: We got a one in called Golden Spirit Smoke Bush.
0: Ooh, yeah.
1: So it has kind of a very bright, like chartreuse green leaf to it. I thought it was very attractive, especially if you have an area where you have darkness or it's
0: dark rock.
1: Dark
0: rock. Use that mocha rock. If that shines, pops
1: something
0: better.
1: Something where you really want a contrast and color, it would be amazing.
0: Yeah, and equally as hardy. Wind, it'll take the wind, the sun. It's equally as robust as the purple one. The purple ones are more popular. But sometimes purple blends into all these native blues we have.
1: True.
0: The dark rocks that are so popular, ground mm-hmm. cover that's so popular right now, yeah. sometimes you need a bright pop of color, mm-hmm. not a dark pop of color.

0: Crepe myrtles.
1: Oh, sure. Classic.
0: That's another one that
1: people don't realize we can grow crepe myrtle. Crepes grow great here.
0: Mm-hmm. They do. We don't usually do the big trees like maybe you find in Texas and Southern Cal or the southern parts of this country, but they do beautiful. And the colors on the crepe myrtles are just so bright, so intense. You kind of drive by and you're like, oh, what is that? Because they just really catch your eye.
1: You know, it's been looking striking the last few weeks are tree roses. So they have just they're trained to be a miniature tree. Mm-hmm. And then they get, I don't know, 4 foot around or so, and they are just covered with flowers right now. They're mm-hmm. quite striking. And I think we don't think of roses. We think of them as high maintenance, like poodles or something out in the yard. They need a haircut every 2 weeks. They aren't. They can be super easy, especially in a drier, brighter climate mm-hmm. like we are. We don't get the mildew. We don't get black spot. We don't have as many issues with June beetles, and we just don't have those. Mm-hmm. So I think they should be considered more often, even from folks that maybe go, I saw my grandparents deal with those. They were always out there. Well, you don't have to be. I think they could be nicer.
0: Agree.
1: What else?
0: Caryopteris.
1: Sure.
0: Blue mist, bluebeard.
1: Yeah.
0: That's another one. Put it in the heat, boy, and it's happy.
1: Desert willow. Mm-hmm. We could go on and on and on. Chase the tree. Mm-hmm. But we are out of time. Thank you, Lisa, for coming in. Ken and Lisa Lane, the Mountain Gardeners. Be right back.
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1: We are back on The Mountain Gardener. I love this new technology because it allows me to beam all over the place, including Texas. San Antonio, Texas is one of my favorite gals in all the world, Teresa Lane. She married my favored son, and they've donated 4 grandkids, which we adore greatly. Teresa, welcome to The Mountain Gardener.
5: Well, thank you so much for having me today. We're so excited to be here and super excited to come back to Prescott for this event that we're doing together. And our passion for helping people will really show at this Sip and Shop event for us.
1: Yeah. So we're starting our first summer Sip and Shop June 18th. And you all have agreed, thank you very much, to come and explain what you're doing. You do wellness. You've got a wellness clinic. So you do Botox and facials and GLP-1s and fillers and all that stuff. So to make people beautiful, including your own family, including me. So you're coming back, though. You live in San Antonio. What are you doing there? Tell us, what have you been doing for the last 20 years? Because you went to school here. You both grew up here. You met my son here. And then you went off and did the travel the world. Give us an update for those that are tuned in.
5: Yes, absolutely. Prescott is home and always will be home. But for the last almost, I guess, 17 years, we have been traveling around mostly in Texas. Go Spurs tonight. James is in the military. He is physician assistant, and I am still a nurse. I am registered nurse. We opened up our business. After a few years, we realized that we really enjoy helping people and kind of wanted to bring back to the community. We're outside of San Antonio, so in a small community like Prescott, and we're just really enjoying what we're doing, our new business, and almost getting out of the military. A few more years.
1: A few more years. I don't think it's even that long, according to James. So he's planning the days almost.
5: That's true.
1: That but you're coming true. Back to Prescott, and we have a sip and shop. So we've been doing this for over a year. So we give a shopping cart to everyone, a glass of wine, a few crackers and cheese, and they just enjoy and relax the sunset over the greenhouses and look at all the new plants. I'll generally give a tour. Here's what just came in. And it's a very, very social thing. And you were asking, can I invite my friends who we grew up with? Can they come? And we could do a Botox tent or Botox garden party. And I went, well, that sounds fun. I've never done that before. Sure. So on the 18th, tell us about that. So I think it's from 4 to 6. You're taking appointments now. How long does it take to do Botox? And if for those that haven't done it before, what can they expect? Maybe they're not quite comfortable with that.
5: Absolutely. So Botox is one of those things that some people are interested in, but kind of nervous, but in this beautiful environment, of course, we're going to have fun, relaxing atmosphere, no pressure. We're going to be providing some education on Botox, as well as GLPs. We have some special prizes. Of course, you know, refreshments and enjoying the garden. If you're interested in doing the Botox, we do have the link up, and I also have my phone number up that we can get you scheduled and seen by the provider first. It takes about 15 to 20 minutes to get done, and just depending on what you're looking for, we're just there, no pressure, just mostly for education and hopefully getting everybody just out and enjoying the night.
1: I like Botox on my forehead, right where if you're looking at the podcast, you folks that are driving right now, keep driving, but if you've got the video version, these wrinkles right here, they just kind of, it makes them all go away. If I do it once or twice a year, they just kind of, I look younger. Otherwise, I get this. I'm squinting all the time out in the sun under the greenhouses, and I get that wrinkle between my forehead. Botox just gets rid of all of that. It's great, especially if you're behind the screen a lot, like Zooming, Google Meets, Microsoft, you know, Meets. You got to look good on the camera, and filters can only go so much so far. So why not just Botox it anyway? GLP-1s, if people want to do the weight loss stuff, the trizipatides, the Waverly's, I don't know what all, do you offer the pills? I mean, what, if people wanted to get more information on that, can they do that by calling you or looking at your website?
5: Absolutely. So we have our website, lanesweetwellness.com. Also on social media, on Facebook, Instagram, Lane Sweet Wellness. We offer all sorts of different options. We have the trizepatide, the semaglutide by mouth, the injections at a really great rate. And we work alongside with a provider. We walk everybody through everything. We follow up. So you're not just going online, getting your medication, and you don't hear from us for a while. You're going to hear from us. Make sure you're on the right path. And if you ever hit a roadblock, of course, we're here to help with whatever we need. That's going to be also, you know, we're going to be given a lot of education at the Sip and Shop for that as well. We'll have pamphlets and all sorts of great information about that. But lanesweetwellness.com is definitely the place to go for all that information right now.
1: And we'll make sure that's in the links, the messaging down below. You can go to watersgardencenter.com. the events tab, look at June 18th. Your calendar is right there. We embedded it right into the, so you can book an appointment right then and there. But if they wanted to get more information, lanesweetwellness.com. Did I get that right?
5: Yep. 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
1: Perfect. I know that our family, we've got a large family. We're going to get together here in a few days in Washington, D.C. for the 4th of July. It's going to be a hoot. I'm so excited. But it seems like every time the family gets together, this is one of the conversations, Botox, because we're all in our 30s, 40s, okay, a little older, and then the weight loss thing. That is all the rage right now. So it's too easy to, I think the last time you lined it up, had an interview with a doctor about 5 minutes, they shipped it to you and away it goes. It's the tiniest little needle. I haven't heard anyone using the pills yet. Is that really effective? Is it as effective as the traditional tricipitide? You're sticking a needle in your, basically the belly, in your stomach fat, basically. You hardly even notice it's there. Is it the same?
5: Absolutely. It is exactly the same. It has been shown to be just as effective. Of course, there are so many, you know, out there that do not have that fear of needles. They don't want anything to do with that. So just taking the pill, it is a daily pill that you have to take. So you have to remember that. But it has been shown to be just as effective as the one time teeny tiny needle that you have to do once a week. But
1: okay. So it's going well. So I'm so proud of you guys. You have launched this new business. I want this to be at least break even for you two to pay for the plane ticket so you become home more often. That would be great. So right now, Teresa's son is living with us. You shipped him off to Arizona, which we love. He's 15 and we work him at the Garden Center. So if you see Christopher, a good, nice looking young man here at the Garden Center, that's her son. He wants to earn his own money to buy his own stuff. So we've had a great time having him out here. So any last, like, what's the most exciting thing you see coming this summer for you, the family, your business? What you looking forward to?
5: So excited for everything, of course. So, you know, just going back to Prescott is always our favorite, meeting everybody, meeting some new people, just having the opportunity to really connect with the Prescott community. Events like this all allow us to educate people also, because they're, you know, some people are very scared, but in this relaxed setting, it'll help them kind of discover services that they may have questions about. And also, you know, maybe help a small veteran-owned business for us. And for us going to DC, we're very much so looking forward to that, to the big event that's going down there, and seeing my son again, because of course I miss him.
1: So, I mean, it's so fun that you actually have Botox parties. A bunch of girls get together, they just watch each other, encourage each other. It's just like, that's a thing. Wow, that's amazing. Didn't know that happened. Give us one more time. Where can they find your website, get more information? And of course, you're going to be here personally, you and James, June 18th. But where can they find more info?
5: Absolutely. So the best way to find information or have any questions is on Facebook. I'm at Lane Sweet Wellness, and then, of course, lanesweetwellness.com. Or just reach out to me on my cell phone number. We'll have that attached as well.
1: Just anytime say that for any loud. Questions. Do it.
5: Yeah. So my phone number is 928-533-5409. Give me a call or text me anytime, and we'll get back to you.
1: Thank you, Teresa Lane, Lane Sweet Wellness. We're going to have a Botox party, GLP-1 party here at Waters Garden Center on June 18th, and we'll see you there. Thanks, Teresa.
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1: So this is a highlight week for Lisa and I. So we have our kids coming home. My oldest boy is coming home. He's been gone for 17 years or more. Went off to be in the Army at age 18. He's almost retired. And so he's coming back home with his lovely bride of 13, 14, 15 years. I can't be that old. Impossible. They've donated four grandkids. They're leaving some kids at home. They're coming here to launch their health and wellness business. So they're starting a health and wellness clinic together. So this is their post-Army thing. If you want to come and meet them, I would encourage it. Going to meet a real live active Army captain. His name is James, Captain James Lane. He's based out of Fort Sam Houston. He teaches PAs, basically. He's in their school teaching the next wave of Army soldiers and how to be better with their clinics, basically. And so he's done frontline, Afghanistan frontline. He's been deployed several places. He's like, he loves that medical field. He loves the camaraderie of the Army. And so he's going to be here on Thursday for Waters Sip and Shop. So she, Teresa, she's a healthy, active kind of mother of four. She's coming to explain GLP-1s, weight loss pills, weight loss injections, weight loss, and then Botoxing. So you can make your own appointment and have your face kind of have the wrinkles all melt away. It actually does work. I'm a strong believer in, but I've got these lines right there between my eyebrows where I'm just squinting all the time out in the sun. It gets rid of that stuff. So I don't look as old. I don't know. I am, but I feel better. So I feel better about myself. You should feel better about yourself as you're out in the gardens. That's good enough for me. So she's a master with Botox and GLP-1s and a whole bunch of peptides, all the other stuff. Come meet them. Also, we'll have some wine. We'll have some hors d'oeuvres. So this Thursday from 4 to 6, we've got our monthly sip and shop. It's just enjoy. I love that time of the day. The sun is just going back behind the greenhouses. The hummingbirds are active, crazy, getting their last kind of nectars before they go to bed. There's some baby hummingbirds in the back greenhouse. They're so tame. They're so cute. They're so innocent. They're so tiny. They come out and say hi. You'll be shopping for a plant. They're right there on the signage. Going, hey, so you want me to read this out loud to you? So, but they're really active at the end of the day. It's just kind of fun. So this coming Saturday, garden classes are back. And so we've got the 20th, the best trees for bushels of fruit. We'll give examples of that, how to increase that. Here's what I'm very excited about. June 27th, this is going to be, you better come early, bring your own chair. It's gardening for newcomers. It's just if you're new to the area and you don't know how to deal with the wind and the sun and the alkalinity and the crushing like granite soil, we'll give you some insider tips on how to just get the most out of it. So at least you're making less mistakes. We'll get you going forward in the right direction. We do learn gardening by making mistakes, but we don't want to make a, obvious ones, and we don't want to keep repeating them over and over. That's not gardening. That's frustration. I don't know what that is. Beating your head against the wall. That's June 27th, Gardening for Newcomers. Of course, throughout the week, Lisa and I camp out here at Waters Garden Center. If you see a bug, some mischief, you see a flower, you want to know what it is, take a picture. Bring your camera in. We can ID that thing in a flash. It's way better than your words going, it's green, it's a shrub, I don't know. Take a picture. It's so easy. Bring a baggie with the bugs in it. We'll actually ID that for you right here at Waters Garden Center.
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14: I'm Daria Albinger. One person is dead and more than 20 injured after a tent collapsed at a church in Manita, Virginia during a church celebration last night.
15: The folks that observed it that were on scene indicated that when the high winds came through, very quickly the tent just catastrophically failed.
14: Bedford County Acting Fire and Rescue Chief Abby Johnston. The U.S. beat Paraguay 4-1 at LA Stadium last night in their opening match of the 2026 FIFA World Cup. The U.S. taking the lead just 7 minutes in.
16: Olisic running in now. In for Tyler Adams. Great first touch. Still Adams. Batting in tight angle. It's in! Flo Balogun celebrates. The flag is staying down. It's 2-0 for the United States.
14: That's Fox Sports' John Strong. 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
17: Time now for a check of your KQNA weather forecast. 20 to 30% chance of some precipitation. Showers and thunderstorms possible. Otherwise, mostly sunny and hot. High temperatures in the Prescott area right around 91. Cottonwood in the Verde Valley near 101. With a chance of rain carrying on Monday morning. That's your forecast. I'm Gregory Scott for AM 1130, mid 99.9 FM in Prescott, 95.5 FM. 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
11: I'm Bill Monroe. An impaired driver who left a bar in Cottonwood ended up crashing his truck into cars parked at another bar 7 miles away in Cornville. The 26-year-old driver lost control of his pickup truck while heading home. He veered off the roadway, struck two stone retaining walls, launched over a 12-foot culvert, and rolled multiple times before landing directly on top of at least one unoccupied car. The driver showed a .311 on a preliminary breath test. No serious injuries were reported. Chino Valley Police Department officials reported a driver had struck a pedestrian who was walking in the roadway at the intersection of Road 3 North and Voss Drive. That person was taken by ambulance to a local hospital for treatment of serious injuries. They were later airlifted to a Phoenix area hospital. The crash remains under investigation and prescription drugs are suspected of being a contributing factor. 65-year-old Chino Valley resident Lisa Phillips was killed in a two-vehicle crash at the intersection of Reed Road and Center Street June 5th. A pickup truck traveling at a high rate of speed struck a car that was stopped at a stop sign at the four-way intersection. The driver of the pickup was airlifted to Flagstaff Medical Center for treatment of injuries. The crash remains under investigation. I'm Bill Monroe, and that's your KQNA News Week in Review.
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11: 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Kaylee Jane is featured from 6 to 8 this Saturday. 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The 45th Annual Bluegrass Festival takes place on Saturday, June 20th and Sunday, June 21st. Headliners Snoring Dogs perform from 6 to 8 Saturday. That's your KQNA Nightbeat. I'm Bill Monroe.
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20: Website that left-wing donors go to give money to Democrats. It raises hundreds of millions of dollars for Democrats. It funnels in the aggregate, billions of dollars for Democrats. And there have long been serious allegations that Act Blue was essentially laundering foreign contributions, that foreign nationals, in particular Chinese nationals, were making illegal campaign contributions through Act Blue to fund Democrats running for office. And this week, the CEO of Act Blue testified before Congress, and Congress, the House, is examining whether Act Blue was deliberately covered up the illegal foreign contributions that they were receiving, whether Act Blue lied to Congress over it. And the Act Blue CEO over and over and over again pleaded the fifth. Her answer to just about every question was, I can't answer because that may incriminate me in criminal conduct. It was stunning. We're going to break it down and give you all the facts on that.
21: Yeah, it really is incredible. I also want to talk to you real quick about the International Fellowship of Christians and Jews and the really important work they're doing to help people that are hurting right now in Israel and how you can get involved. From America's Revolutionary War to Israel's fight for survival in 1948, both nations have faced moments that tested their courage, yet freedom endured, In October of 1985, President Ronald Reagan delivered these remarks about America's commitment to stand with Israel.
0: In our talks, we paid special attention to two issues: our commitment to Israel's security and well-being, and our shared desire to move forward together toward a just and lasting peace between Israel and all its Arab neighbors. 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
21: As America celebrates its 250th anniversary, the International Fellowship of Christians and Jews reflects on the friendship between the United States and Israel, two democracies built on faith, liberty, and hope. 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All right, so let's get back into this AgBlue. So there are many people that they've heard the name. You described this perfectly, Senator. This is the arm and the power, the muscle of the Democratic Party pushing agenda, ideology, campaigns, ad campaigns, advocacy campaigns for radical left things. But when they were asked about their funding, and this is why it matters, they wouldn't answer the question of, hey, is this money coming in that you guys are raising from outside the United States of America? That would be a huge deal. Because if I remember correctly, Democrats were obsessed with foreign interference in our elections. They were obsessed with if Russia was involved in Donald Trump's campaign. Remember that? That was like something they wanted to impeach him over. And now, like, you ask them a question like, hey, where's your guys' funding coming from? They're literally not saying a word.
20: Yeah, it's not just that they wanted to impeach him over it. They did impeach him over it.
21: Yep.
20: They impeached him. The House voted to impeach him when the Democrats had control. And then the Senate acquitted President Trump. But look, the facts here are really concerning on their face. Here's what the New York Post reported. ActBlue CEO pleads the Fifth as House probes illegal foreign donations to Dems. The CEO of the largest Democratic fundraising platform pleaded the Fifth Amendment Wednesday. Rather than testify before Congress about allegations that her firm illegally funneled foreign donations to federal campaigns. Quote, on the advice of counsel, I respectfully decline to answer this question pursuant to my Fifth Amendment rights under the Constitution. ActBlue boss Regina Wallace Jones said in response to the first question posed during the House hearing. House Administration Committee Chairman Brian Stile from Wisconsin said in his opening remarks that there was, quote, significant concern that ActBlue may have allowed foreign donations on their platform, lied to Congress, and withheld responsive documents from a congressional subpoena. All three of those actions are illegal. The panel issued a subpoena compelling Wallace Jones' testimony after ActBlue lawyers indicated she wouldn't answer questions on a voluntary basis. Stile and other Republican committee chairmen looking into ActBlue have claimed that Wallace Jones also misled Congress about the strength of fraud safeguards on its platform. Representative Joe Morrell, the top Democrat on the administration committee, dismissed the hearing as a partisan exercise and accused his GOP colleagues of refusing to investigate possible illegal foreign donations on their party's biggest platform, WinRed. Well, the difference is WinRed does not have multiple serious credible allegations of foreign donors, in particular Chinese donors, funneling vast amounts of cash into campaigns. And I want you to listen to this exchange. This is an exchange with the ActBlue CEO and the House committee. Give a listen.
5: On the advice of my counsel, I respectfully decline to answer this question pursuant to my Fifth Amendment rights under the Constitution. On the advice of counsel, I respectfully decline to answer the question pursuant to my Fifth Amendment rights under the Constitution. I respectfully decline to answer the question pursuant to the attorney-client privilege and my Fifth Amendment rights under the Constitution. On the advice of counsel, I respectfully decline to answer the question pursuant to my Fifth Amendment rights under the Constitution. On the advice of counsel, I respectfully decline to answer the question pursuant to my Fifth Amendment rights under the Constitution. On the advice of counsel, I respectfully decline to answer the question pursuant to my Fifth Amendment rights under the Constitution.
21: Senator, that goes on for another, like, 2 minutes. You get the point. She practiced and rehearsed and did it perfectly, right? I'm not going to answer any questions. I'm not going to do anything that can incriminate myself. I'm not going to answer if, in fact, there's countless dollars. We're talking about millions and millions coming in from foreign adversaries that might be influencing the Democratic Party.
20: Okay, the one word you said that was inaccurate there was millions. Just in 2024, Act Blue raised over $2 billion with a B. Yeah. We're talking a massive amount of money coming in online, typically in smaller donations, but lots and lots and lots of them. And there are literally 3 minutes of nothing but her pleading the fifth over and over and over again. We only played the first minute of that for you, but it just goes on and on and on. She wouldn't answer anything. And here, I want you to listen now to Jim Jordan. Jim Jordan questioning her. Give a listen.
3: Your board chairman said ActBlue accepted up to 38 million contributions in 2024 that had the signs of foreign origin. How much fraud is too much fraud?
5: On the advice of counsel, I respectfully decline to answer the question pursuant to my Fifth Amendment rights under the Constitution.
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5: On the advice of counsel, I respectfully decline to answer the question pursuant to my Fifth Amendment rights under the Constitution.
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5: On the advice of counsel, I respectfully decline to answer the question pursuant to my Fifth Amendment rights under the Constitution.
21: Truly incredible there from just constantly. 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
21: This is Verdict with Senator Ted Cruz, Ben Ferguson with you. 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You can also watch the show on YouTube if you'd rather watch it. Just put in Verdict with Ted Cruz and you will find it there. Senator, it wasn't just, by the way, Act Blue that was having a bad week on Capitol Hill. The Southern Poverty Law Center, well, things weren't going well for them either, and we should definitely talk about that.
20: Yeah, so the Southern Poverty Law Center also testified in the House of Representatives this week, and their testimony went abysmally bad. The Act Blue CEO sounded like a mafioso just pleading the fifth over and over and over again. That's the same thing typically mafia bosses have done when they've been in congressional testimony, and that apparently is what Democrat fundraisers do as well. Well, Southern Poverty Law Center didn't plead the fifth, but here's how the New York Post covered it. Southern Poverty Law Center CEO grilled at testy hearing about DOJ charges for secretly funding the KKK. The embattled Southern Poverty Law Center CEO, Brian Fair, appeared Tuesday before the House Judiciary Committee for a grilling over Justice Department allegations that the ostensibly anti-racism group secretly funded the extremism it claims to oppose. Fair broadly defended the center while declining to answer for specific alleged wrongdoing. After the DOJ, in April, filed fraud and conspiracy charges alleging millions of dollars in donor funds flowed to hate groups, including the Ku Klux Klan, Aryan Nations, and National Socialist Party of America, otherwise known as the Nazis.
21: Yeah.
20: All of the allegations in the indictment will be addressed in the Middle District of Alabama, Fair said repeatedly through nearly 4 hours of testimony. So rather than say I plead the fifth, he just said, well, that's going to be addressed in court. Representative Wesley Hunt, a Republican from Texas and a good friend, he asked, were donors informed that contributions were actually funding members of the KKK? Fair gave the same deflection, saying that'll be addressed in court. Hunt, one of four Black House Republicans, recounted allegations that legacy civil rights group paid a KKK leader a salary and even approved an expense report for a cross burning. Let me repeat that.
21: Wow.
20: The Southern Poverty Law Center, according to the U.S. Department of Justice, paid a KKK leader a salary and approved an expense report for a cross burning. Quote, according to a superseding indictment, the SPLC paid more than $4.1 million to informants tied to extremist groups, including the KKK, from 2010 to 2023, Hunt said. In two cases, informants who were active members of the local KKK chapter reportedly told the SPLC that they wanted out because they feared for their safety. Instead of supporting their exit, the SPLC employee allegedly encouraged them to remain involved and offered them a monthly salary of $1,200 to do so. As a result, one informant rose into a leadership role within the KKK, recruited other new members, purchased KKK materials, and were even reimbursed for expenses related to cross-burning events. Hunt added, quote, I can't make this up. This is not just ironic, sir. It's quite outrageous. Fair gave a big picture denial during another member's grilling, saying, quote, we don't fund the KKK and we don't fund hate groups, while deferring to the outcome of litigation on the specifics. Now, I want you to listen to this exchange in particular with Congressman Brandon Gill when he's questioning the CEO of the SPLC. Here, give a listen.
9: Do you have an opinion on this tattoo?
10: I'm not an expert on tattoos. No, I don't.
9: Okay. I can give you a little bit of background. This is a tattoo on Maine Democrat Senate candidate Grand Plattner's chest. That's the Nazi SS death head tattoo. Do you have any opinions on that?
10: If it's what you say, if it's a Nazi symbol, we oppose Nazis.
9: We oppose, I agree, we do oppose Nazis. Do you think if somebody got a Nazi tattoo on their chest, that's indicative that they might be a Nazi?
10: You'd have to ask Mr. Plattner why he has that symbol. I've already said that if it is a symbol of Nazism, we oppose Nazis.
9: You don't think that that's indicative that perhaps he holds Nazi sentiments?
10: It may well be.
9: It may well be. I think, do people who aren't Nazis normally get Nazi tattoos on their chest?
10: Again, I assume they don't.
9: You assume they don't? I would assume so, too. I don't know anybody who's not a Nazi. I don't know anybody who has a Nazi tattoo on their chest but is not a Nazi. Do you? Do you think that somebody who has a Nazi tattoo on their chest should serve in the United States Senate?
10: I wouldn't vote for that person.
9: I certainly wouldn't either. Do you think that this should disqualify him politically from serving in the Senate?
10: Again, I'm not sure where the line of questions is going. The SPLC, if you're asking me, I'm sorry.
9: Go ahead.
10: If you're asking me if the SPLC opposes Nazis and Nazi symbols, the answer is yes.
9: Yep. The SPLC has referred to this same tattoo as a racist skinhead symbol and tattoo. You can see the resemblance there. You wouldn't want somebody with a tattoo like that in the Senate?
10: No.
9: No, I wouldn't. I wouldn't either. I appreciate your candor there.
21: I love that's how hard it is to get the Southern Poverty Law Center to denounce a guy with a Nazi tattoo, that you have to spoon feed it to them, Senator. And then these are the same people that were actually funding and approving expense reports for cross burning of people they were paying a salary to in the KKK. That is the part you can't make up.
20: And Nazis, to be clear. It wasn't just the Klan. They were also funding Nazis. But look, the head of the Southern Poverty Law Center is a hardcore left-wing Democrat partisan. The SPLC is entirely in the tank for the Democrat Party. They hate Republicans. It is fairly striking that the CEO of the Southern Poverty Law Center was forced to say about Graham Plattner, the commie Nazi oyster farmer in Maine, quote, I wouldn't vote for him.
21: Yeah.
20: And to follow up, Should the guy with the Nazi tattoo be in the Senate? No. That tells you just how indefensible it is when even their most extreme partisans are forced to say, of course not, if you got a friggin' Nazi tattoo on you. You're a Nazi, and we should not be electing Nazis to the Senate. This shouldn't be hard, and yet every single Democrat senator except John Fetterman is unwilling to say what the CEO just said there.
21: Quick break. It is Verdict with Senator Ted Cruz. A lot more.
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17: News, I'm Daria Albinger. One person is dead and more than 20 injured after a tent collapsed at a church in Manita, Virginia during a church celebration last night.
18: The folks that observed it that were on scene indicated that when the high winds came through very quickly, the tent just catastrophically failed.
17: Bedford County Acting Fire and Rescue Chief Abby Johnston. The U.S. beat Paraguay 4-1 at L.A. Stadium last night in their opening match of the 2026 FIFA World Cup. The U.S. taking the lead just 7 minutes in.
19: Olisic running in now. In for Tyler Adams. Great first touch. Still Adams. Batting in tight angle. It's in! Flo Balogun celebrates. The flag is staying down. It's 2-0 for the United States.
17: That's Fox Sports' John Strong. 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
27: Time now for a check of your KQ&A weather forecast. 20 to 30% chance of some precipitation, showers and thunderstorms possible. Otherwise, mostly sunny and hot. High temperatures in the Prescott area right around 91. Cottonwood in the Verde Valley near 101. With a chance of rain carrying on Monday morning. Nudge forecast, I'm Gregory Scott for AM 1130, mid 99.9 FM in Prescott, 95.5 FM. 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

0: Welcome back. It is Verdict with Senator Ted Cruz. Ben Ferguson with you. It's so nice to have you with us. 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You can also tell Siri or Alexa, play Verdict with Ted Cruz. It will do it for you automatically. Senator, I want to move into another story that we highlighted here months ago. It's an important story about the children that were lost by the prior administration. There were kids that were let into this country. They were not vetted with the adults that were with them. They were then given out to different people to, quote, take care of them in this country, and they disappeared. These children, many of them have been abused. Many of them have been abused sexually. Many of them have been abused even in work conditions. And they were lost by the prior administration. And now, luckily, many of them are being found because of what Donald Trump and the administration are doing.
1: So perhaps the biggest lie about Joe Biden and the Democrats' immigration policies is the lie that they embrace open borders because of compassion. The reality is it is precisely the opposite. The Democrats had zero compassion for the Americans who were murdered by the violent criminal illegal aliens they released. They had zero compassion for the women who were raped by the violent criminal illegal aliens they released. They had zero compassion for the kids who were brutalized and sexually assaulted by the violent criminal illegal aliens they released. Another aspect of this tragedy is specifically the kids. During 4 years of Joe Biden's administration, the Biden administration lost over 300,000 children.
0: Yeah.
1: Verdict has covered this at length. This is a topic we talked about throughout the Biden years, but it was staggering. And these are kids, often kids that come across the border unaccompanied. We had over 12 million illegal immigrants come into this country during the Biden years. And in many instances, you'd get a little boy, you'd get a little girl, they'd be in government custody. And what the Biden administration would do is they would hand it over to adults that came to pick them up, but they wouldn't check to see if those adults were family members. They wouldn't do DNA tests to see if they're related. They'd hand them over to adults, and then they simply lost them. And they would end up with random adults that have kids, and the Biden administration said, we don't know where they are. We have no contact for them. And a significant number, we don't know how many, but a significant number of those kids were put into forced child labor. A significant number of those kids were put into sex slavery, were sexually abused. And no one in the Biden administration gave a damn. When Alejandro Mayorkas, who ran the Department of Homeland Security, would testify before the Senate, I would question him about it, and he was defiant. Well, thankfully, one of the very top priorities the Trump administration came in with is we're going to find those kids. And they've already found over 146,000 of them. They're still looking. I want you to listen to current DHS Secretary Mark Wayne Mullen at a press conference this week. Give a listen.
2: We're going to enforce our nation's laws, and we're going to right the wrongs that the Biden administration turned a blind eye to. It's because of President Trump's leadership. It's horrific to what's happening right in our own country because of 4 years of a blind eye that allowed unvetted sponsors to come pick up 450,000 kids on our borders, knowing their reports, why the Biden administration was in office, their own reports was reporting that over a third of the females, regardless of age, was sexually assaulted before they made it to their border. They knew it was human traffickers that were trafficking these young kids to the border, and then they were unvetting or refusing to vet the so-called sponsors, and there was zero wellness checks. And they want to claim that Republicans, because we're enforcing the laws, is inhumane somehow? What's inhumane about taking care of our kids? As a father of six, with three young girls, I will do whatever I have to do. I will move heaven and hell to go find these kids.
0: You know, I love the commitment there. And I want to remind people of the vote, Senator, that have taken place, the Democrats. You had 145 Democrats that vote against mandating deportation for illegal aliens

0: who commit sex crimes. You have 160 Democrats vote against mandating deportation for illegal aliens with DUIs. You have 186 Democrats who voted against mandating deportations for illegal aliens who commit welfare fraud. And you have 190 Democrats who voted against mandating deportation for illegal aliens who harm police animals. I think it's clear. Democrats have literally never met an illegal alien. They're not willing to feed, protect, defend, and allow to then take children and unvet them. There's nothing they won't do to have an open border policy.
1: Yeah, look, that's right. And those votes were all in this past year. If you go back to during the Biden administration in the Senate, 100%, every single Senate Democrat voted in favor of open borders over and over and over again. We would tee up the votes. I led the fight on many of these, and the Democrats' straight party line would vote in favor of open borders. It was, and when you asked them about the kids, they didn't have a response. They don't dispute these figures. They just don't talk about them. Look, I want you to listen to Secretary Mullen talking about the kids they found so far and what they're what they continue looking for.
2: You know, I tell people that I haven't quit smiling since I've been Secretary of Department of Homeland Security, but I have to take that back, because when we start digging into these cases and you start hearing the absolute horrific things that took place underneath the Biden administration, under true neglect at best and criminal at worst, to allow 450,000 kids to go missing throughout this country. President Trump has made it a point to go find these kids. Because of our partnership with HHS and DOJ, Department of Homeland Security, truly using the best, which the Democrats sometimes want to demonize, because a lot of times this is ICE, this is HSI, this is CBP. These individuals that the Democrats seem to want to defund, but because of President Trump, we finally funded them for 3 years, we're able to push and go find these kids. We found 146,000 kids so far, 146,000 kids. We still have nearly 300,000 missing. We're investigating reports to where some of these kids claim that they were raped 600 to 700 times. I don't care who you are. I don't care if you have kids, if you don't have kids, I don't care if you're liberal, you're independent, you're a Democrat, you're a Republican. If you can't stand for law enforcement to go find these kids, who are you? Who are you? Every leader should understand what's going on. And do you know where we're finding the most of them? Sanctuary cities. Because they know they're safe.
0: If you think about sex trafficking at Child Center, you would go to a sanctuary city. That is the safest place for you to operate. You and I have talked about this bluntly.
1: Well, and it's worth explaining why. Because in a sanctuary city, you have Democrat elected officials, you have Democrat district attorneys who won't prosecute the human traffickers, who won't prosecute the sex traffickers, who have decided as a political matter that their party, the Democrat Party, is for open borders. You know, you remember Chris Murphy when he said on TV, the very liberal Democrat from Connecticut, he said, the people we care about most, illegal immigrants. That was his phrase, the people we care about most. And by the way, that's a lie also. He doesn't care about the little girls and little boys being raped and turned into sex slaves. He doesn't care about them at all. What he cares about is letting in as many illegal immigrants as possible who will then vote Democrat and keep the party in power. I want you to listen to Secretary Mullen making this point, that as there were multiple reports of kids being trapped in sex slavery, no Democrat gave a damn.
2: It was being reported at the time it was happening, and there was no outrage, and no one tried to hold these people accountable, and kids now have been paying for it. They've been getting raped over and over and over again because this previous administration chose not to enforce our nation's laws and protect the most vulnerable. That is shameful.
0: 600 to 700 times. That is a number that I do believe should haunt everyone listening.
1: Yeah. Look. I want you to remember when Alejandro Mayorkas testified in front of the Senate Judiciary Committee. And I showed him the plastic bracelets, the colored bracelets that traffickers would put on every illegal they brought into this country, and they were color-coded for how many thousands of dollars they owed them. And it was literally, they were treating human beings like cattle. And when you stand on the border down by the Rio Grande River, you see hundreds of these in the grass. And I asked him what the colored wristbands were, and his answer was, I have no idea. I've never seen them before. Yeah. Which I got to admit, made me really angry, because it means he hadn't bothered to go to the border at all. He did not care about the children being trafficked. And I view those colored wristbands as modern-day leg irons. This is slavery today in America, and the Democrats were responsible for it. And one of the most important things the Trump administration is doing is stopping this horrific abuse of kids that the Democrats allowed to have happen.
0: Yeah, quick break. It is Verdict with Senator Ted Cruz. Don't forget, download our podcast wherever you get your podcasts as well. We'll be right back.
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0: Back, it is Verdict with Senator Ted Cruz, Ben Ferguson with you. It's so nice to have you with us wherever you are listening around the country on radio stations. Reminder, we do this show as a podcast 3 days a week, so make sure you don't miss an episode. 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And if you want to watch the show, you can on YouTube as well. Make sure you hit that subscribe button. Same way, Verdict with Ted Cruz there. And you can also tell Siri or Alexa, play Verdict with Ted Cruz. It will do it for you automatically. All right, Senator, I want to get into another story that is getting, like, no news at all. It's the reason why we love doing this show together. We get to talk about issues like that. The Green New Deal, which is the Green New Scam, has been exposed yet again for exactly what it is. And we've got some very interesting data and ties to different green scam deals that your tax dollars were involved with.
1: Well, this week, the Department of the Interior announced that they were cutting off millions of dollars that were flowing to radical left-wing groups that were using that money to actively fight against the Trump administration, to undermine the policies they were supposed to be implementing. And here's how Fox News reported it. Trump administration axes ties to dozens of progressive groups in, quote, direct opposition to mission, decisive action. The Department of the Interior is cutting 43 partnerships with outside groups it says no longer align with the Trump administration's priorities, eliminating more than $4 million in planned funding for programs tied to DEI, environmental justice, and support services for illegal immigrants. Led by Secretary Doug Burgum, the department determined that the agreements were operating, quote, in direct opposition to its mission, according to a press release obtained by Fox News. Under Secretary Burgum, the Department of the Interior is ending partnerships with groups that no longer represent the priorities of the American people, the department said. In response, DOI said it is terminating all agreements with the identifying groups and removing references to them from its websites. The terminated agreements supported internship programs, conservation initiatives, research projects, and cooperative partnerships. A department-wide review launched in March uncovered nearly 3,000 active agreements with about 2,000 outside groups, ranging from NGOs and nonprofits to private entities and educational institutions. The review later found multiple groups, quote, did not appear to provide a clear benefit or, quote, did not align with the department's mission, according to the department. Among the groups targeted were the Hispanic Access Foundation, which offers scholarships for illegal immigrant Latino students, and Latino Outdoors, which the department said provided instructions on avoiding detention by ICE. Latino Outdoors has advocated against oil and gas development, while Hispanic Access Foundation has worked with the National Park Service to conduct a variety of educational and cultural support activities, according to the department. The department cited the American Alliance of Museums, which it said had a contract with the National Park Services to build DEI programs across national parks as a part of the agency's community engagement initiative. The department pointed to the group's previous Facing Change initiative, which promoted DEI efforts at museums. Conservation International, an environmental group, the department said, advocates a total phase-out of fossil fuels. The department noted the organization's statement describing fossil fuels as the, quote, leading culprit of planet-warming carbon emissions and its support for environmental justice and equity-focused climate policies. Another group on the department's list was the Cultural Landscape Foundation, which it said has a master cooperative agreement with the National Park Service to conduct a variety of educational and cultural support activities. The organization has opposed several administration initiatives, including suing over changes at the Kennedy Center, criticizing plans for the White House ballroom, and highlighting cultural landscapes and historic sites it said are threatened by administration action through its Landside 2026 Erasing American History initiative. And look, understand, these are left-wing activist groups. They're entitled to have their political views. They're entitled to disagree with the Trump administration. We are a free country, and they have a free speech right to say they think everything that the Trump administration does is wrong. What they don't have is an entitlement to get taxpayer dollars to do it, to pay them to fight the Trump administration. This is a pattern. The Democrats do a lot, which is when they take over government, they begin funneling millions and sometimes billions of dollars to their left-wing, supposedly nonprofit allies, who then use that money to support their agenda and, by the way, to hire all of them and funnel the cash. Often it is just naked corruption.
0: Yeah, so the waste... People are making a ton of money off the money being donated. Let's be clear.
1: No, it is a very lucrative business. When you can turn on the spigot and you know, have, as the EPA put it at the end of the Biden administration, basically throwing gold bars out the window. That's how bad it was. That was the Biden administration describing what they themselves were doing. But this is a pattern. I got to say, normally Republican administrations are not very good at unwinding this. So the Democrats dump a bunch of money, and when Republicans get in, typically they don't do anything about it. They don't funnel the money another direction. They don't stop it. They just are typically blissfully ignorant. I'm very glad the Trump administration is going after and cutting off this cash cow.
0: Senator, you talk about the cash cow, and that's obviously part of it. We saw how many lefties and friends of Obama, for example, got massive amounts of cash before they filed for bankruptcy with things like
1: Stacey Abrams, with her left-wing nonprofit, got $2 billion with a B.
0: Yeah, with a B. So not only is this a cash cow, but then there's a second aspect of this. I am still a little bit surprised that Democrats are pushing the Green News scam, especially with all their deadlines that the world was going to end. Al Gore put timelines out there that obviously never happened. And yet they are still so committed to this indoctrination, this religion of the Green New Deal, the Green News scam. And they're making it clear coming in these midterms, we're not backing down. One, we make too much money off of it and we funnel it to our friends. But two, this is like our religion as a party.
1: Look, and there's a revolving door between these supposed nonprofits, these NGOs, and a Democrat administration. And by the way, Democrat offices on Capitol Hill, and people go back and forth and back and forth, and they get paid. They make money. You may remember during the Biden administration, when I went to visit a detention facility on the border, and this was at a time when the Biden administration was locking out all reporters, would not let any reporters see the kids in cages. And the cages, this was during COVID, the cages were packed. And I went in, and by the way, the ludicrous explanation that the Biden administration had at the time is they said, well, if ABC's reporter or Fox News's cameraman came in, they might spread COVID to the thousands of illegal immigrants housed in these cages. Well, I went in with my cell phone and filmed it and took a picture. And if you may remember, there's this young left-wing woman who gets in my face and begins yelling at me and saying to stop filming him. She was someone who had come straight from a left-wing open border NGO and had come into the Biden administration to implement their open border policies. That's what happens over and over and over again. And so cutting off their money is key to stopping this constant lawfare and this constant attack.
0: Yeah, it's a great point. Don't forget, we do this show as a podcast Monday, Wednesday, and Friday. 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
27: 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Checkapro Joe, here on the Checkapro Radio Show. It is so great to have you here each and every week. I have got a great program for you today. We're going to talk about your HVAC system. Heating, ventilation, and air conditioning. I've got an expert here with me, Victor Rancor from Fiskor Plumbing and Air. Victor, how you doing today?
28: Doing great, Jim. Thanks for having me on.
27: Hey, thank you so much for joining me here on the program. I'm really excited to have you because you are an HVAC expert. You have been in this business for a very long time. You love building teams, but you also really love the customer, and that's what I want to talk to you about today because a lot of people are listening to the program here in the greater Prescott Valley area, and they have a problem with their heating and air conditioning system, but they don't know it. So we're going to talk about the condition of their units, what could be happening, what they should be doing, proper maintenance, and also some remedies for that. Are you ready?
28: Yeah, definitely. Definitely ready to jump into that, especially with the summer coming around the corner, Jim. It's definitely important.
27: It's absolutely important. And I'm going to start off by saying thank you very much, Victor, for bringing a special to my radio program today. I want people to understand that having a properly serviced heating, ventilation, and air conditioning system, your HVAC system, that's what we're going to be referring to it today, it's your heating and cooling system. In order for that to happen, you need to keep it maintained, and it does cost money. But Victor has brought such a fantastic offer to the radio program today. It's virtually free to have him come out. It's only going to be $19.95 for your first time out system tune-up. To put it in perspective, Victor, that's ordinarily $149, isn't it?
28: Correct. And, you know, obviously we're sending this out to new customers to kind of show them what Fiskor is all about and why it is important to have maintenance done and kind of understand what the difference is between proper maintenance and kind of just telling someone going in and out.
27: There's pros and cons to this. The good news is it's only $19.95, but only 10 of my listeners are going to get this today. This is what we do on the program because when Victor comes onto the show, he only offers these deals on my program, and he can only do it for a limited amount of people here in Prescott Valley. So that being said, he wants to help you. He really wants to get to know you, and he wants you to hire Victor and his team at Fiskor. You know, the HVAC team there, they want to be your family HVAC company. So that's why he's offering this deal. On top of that, when you guys are out there, you're going to give a free duct inspection, aren't you?
28: Yeah, so obviously, you know, one of the big things we find here in the Valley is that the ducts are so not thought of by most companies. No one wants to deal with them. They don't want to look at them and inspect them. And we found that almost most of your energy loss, the reason most of your air conditioners are breaking down is because of the ductwork. So my team, every time we come out there for one of these service calls, and normally we charge for it, but we're going to go do a full duct inspection, mm-hmm. give you an idea of exactly what's going on up there because most homeowners aren't going to go in their attic.
27: Yeah. One more thing, too. I mean, I'm looking at the list of things you've offered our listeners today, and it's crazy. You're going to give them the won't break down this summer guarantee. I've got that in quotes, the won't break down this summer guarantee. Explain what that is. I think it's self-explanatory.
28: one thing that we stand behind is our technicians and how thorough they are and how great of a job they do. And keep in mind, our technicians are trained hundreds of hours a year to work on any type of air conditioner that might come up or they might come across. So we believe that if our technicians go through the air conditioner and they certify that the system is going to be good, that we're not going to have an issue. And that's just kind of, so we wanted to put a little guarantee behind that. No one else in the Valley will do that. So for us, we'll give you the whole summer. If we certify that your unit's good, and obviously, you know, if we find problems, we got to take care of it to make sure it's not going to break down. But as long as we take care of the things that my technicians recommend, then we're going to give you a whole breakdown, a no breakdown guarantee. So if anything happens the rest of the summer, you don't pay a penny for the repair.
27: Absolutely phenomenal. Here is Victor's number at Fiskor Plumbing and Air. I want you to call now. Only 10 of my listeners will get this. Also, put it in your phone. Fiskor, F-I-S-C-O-R. Put it in your phone. If you can't get through today, have it in your phone for future reference when something does go wrong. 928-484-8633 is the phone number. You must call today. Only 10 of my listeners will get it. I'll be giving out the phone number throughout the hour. So if you are driving, when you stop, write it down and call. Better yet, don't even write it down. Just put it in your phone. 928-484-8633. If you've just tuned in, got Victor Rancor here on the Checka Pro Radio Show. He and I are talking about your heating and air conditioning system. 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You're going to save $129. It's ordinarily $149. And he's going to also give you a free duct inspection. That's worth $139. And the guarantee that it won't break down this summer. So, Victor, when you and your team come out, give us an idea of some of the things that you go through on the inspection list.
28: Yeah, so I mean, the first thing we want to do is get an idea of how the unit's working, right? Mm-hmm. Get an idea of the baseline. Is it working? Is it cooling properly? You know, a lot of people, they say their air conditioner works, but we go and we test it and it's, you know, it's only cooling by 5 degrees or 10 degrees. So this is something that would cause energy bills and stuff to go up. So as the first thing we do is we get an assessment of how the unit's working. Then we're going to go through, we're going to tighten, clean, lubricate, check all the components on the outdoor unit. So we're going to clean it out like brand new. So we're not just in and out of there, you know, 10, 15 minutes. Most of our service calls take anywhere between, you know, 60 to 90 minutes. We're going to take the unit apart. We're going to clean it out like new, bring it back to factory fresh. We're going to do a full inspection on it, check all the electrical. The number one reason for ACs breaking down in the middle of summer is looser, faulty wiring. Mm. So we'll check the wiring on it. We always tighten down the wiring that's free of charge included in it. We're going to check the refrigerant levels of Freon to make sure that those levels are correct. So when it gets hot, you know, here in the valley, over 100 degrees, we want to make sure that the thing's going to be cooling properly. On top of that, like I said, we clean out the entire unit from inside out. One of the number one causes of inefficiency is in the valley, we get a lot of dirt and dust and it gets stuck inside the systems. So we'll take it apart, we'll clean it from the inside out, do like an acid coil wash on it so the thing can breathe properly. Because if it can breathe better, it can run better and it's going to be more efficient. On top of that, we're obviously going to check the filter for you guys and get the filter changed out. We'll also inspect the indoor air handler. So, you know, a lot of people say, I don't use my heat that much. Well, we'll check the inside. We'll check the blower motor, make sure that thing's clean. There's no dirt and dust that you're breathing inside there as well. And then along with that, like I said, we're going to do the duct inspection. We're going to go through and check all the connections. You know, a lot of times people don't realize that, you know, they might have hot or cold spots in their house. Mm-hmm. Well, in your attic, your duct system has little louvers in there where you can actually adjust the louvers and push more air into the rooms that you want. So while we're there, if you guys want your airflow adjusted, we do that at no charge as well.
27: A lot of people don't realize, Victor, how important it is to maintain your system. And the number one thing that you can do that's not expensive, that needs to be done, and it may have to be done monthly or maybe just twice a year, it depends on the system you have, is air filters. When your air filters are dirty, it causes all kinds of problems. The airflow is restricted, which could actually shorten the length of the unit's life. It could literally shorten the unit's life. Also, it's not going to be as efficient, so you're going to be spending more money on your utility costs. If the dirt, dust, dander, cat, dog hair get on the coils, that's a problem as well. Isn't it the easiest and most simple, least expensive thing to do, getting those filters replaced?
28: Yeah, I mean, and people don't realize how often they need to change them. And you'd be surprised, Jim, we show up and they're like, oh, I changed my filter last month, and we realize it's been a year. Yeah. And, you know, it's just like anything else in the world. Like, we're busy. People are busy. And it's out of sight, out of mind. And then it goes a little bit longer than expected. So, obviously, we want to get those filters changed out. Normally, we want to change them once a month, but obviously, at least every 6 months. As we change seasons from winter to summer, we want to make sure they get changed out. And you were talking about a lot about the dirt and dust and all that stuff that gets inside the systems. people don't realize how much their indoor air quality is really determined by the cleanliness of their furnace or air conditioner. Because what happens is all that dirt and dust gets inside of there. And you got to imagine in the summertime, this thing, air conditioner's job is to remove humidity. When water, dirt, and dust get put together in a cold place, cold, dark place, you get bacteria and stuff that grow inside there. So when my technicians are out there, they're going to open that up and see if there's anything going on in there. People would be surprised that how much of the indoor air quality issues happened because of their AC and how they're dealing with these allergies. They don't even know why, because maybe, you know, they might have moved in this year, Jim, but that unit's been there for 20 years and it's got 19 years of other people, dirt, dust, and all that stuff built up in there, and now you're breathing it. You can't figure out why you got this new house and you're sick all the time.
27: Yeah, and it can get gunked up pretty quickly. Here's the phone number, everybody, 928-484-8633. 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Victor, thank you so much for that. And also, you're going to get the Won't Break Down This Summer guarantee. Once again, pretty obvious. It's guaranteed not to break down this summer if you call Victor and his team today, 928-484-8633. This offer is not available on their website. This offer is not available anywhere else but right here on Checka Pro Radio. I also twisted Victor's arm, and I said, Victor, how else can you sweeten this deal for our listeners today? He said, you know what, Jim? I'm going to give a free duct inspection. We talked about how important it is to keep the ductwork clean, because what's in the ducts will blow into your home, right, Victor?
28: No, of course, and people don't realize that it gets past the filter, then into the motor, then it gets up into the evaporator coils, and then eventually it ends up in the ductwork. Mm. And once it gets in the ductwork, and now we have to, you know, trying to reverse that and clean it out is very, very difficult. So this is why it's important to get your system maintained often. Just changing your filter every 6 months or having it serviced every 6 months is gonna really prolong the life of the unit. But once it gets all that dust gets in there, it's very costly to try to get all that stuff removed. So we want to make sure we get it checked before it ever gets past that point of like where it's really hard to make it return.
27: Absolutely. Get this done, everybody. Get it done now. 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If you're driving, do not type this in. But if you've got one of those, you know, newer phones and or cars, you can talk to it. So you can pause the show for a moment and ask your car or your phone to dial 928-484-8633. 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
27: 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You know, a lot of people don't trust contractors. My guest, Victor Ancor, knows that. Victor, welcome back to the show.
28: Thank you, Jim. Like I said, I think a lot of people don't realize the importance of servicing these air conditioners and these systems, and especially in Arizona. Arizona, it's life or death without your air conditioner, and people think that that they can't prolong it. They think that the AC just has a certain life and that's it. But reality, we found that our customers, unlike most companies in the Valley that are waiting for a unit to break down, Jim, we call ourselves a service company. Our goal is to make your system last as long as possible. And then we hope the day that you want to replace it, that you decide to go with us based on the relationship that we built with you. And I think that's what kind of separates us from everybody else. Instead of waiting for the units to break down, we're constantly servicing these units. We know all those little tweaks you can make to make them last longer, to run better, be more efficient. And I think that's what kind of separates us.
27: Sure. If you're my cardiologist when I'm young, when it's time for a pacemaker, I want to hire you. It's the same type of thing. We want to take care of ourselves so we live longer. We want to take care of our heating and air conditioning system so it lives longer. But there is a point where we have to put it down like a pet. I hate to say that, right? There's a point where that air conditioning unit is costing us so much time and money. And also, let's talk about the technology, Victor. The technology has gone up like crazy over the years. They're so much more efficient today.
28: Yeah, I mean, just the minimum efficiency now is almost double what it was 10 years ago. And the reality is, obviously, energy usage is one of the most expensive parts of your home, and especially in Arizona, where we have to run our units all year round. So in the wintertime, we're running our heat pumps, right? And, you know, some of our customers are still on the old school heat strips, where it's costing them hundreds and hundreds of dollars a month to run their heater in the winter. And the summertime, same thing. They're running electricity all year round. You know, a lot of our customers have switched over to what we call inverter technology, where, I mean, in the wintertime, you don't have to run heat strips. So it only costs, you know, $100 a month to run your heat rather than $800,000, $900,000. And the same thing in the summer, the thing runs off the same amount of power as a refrigerator rather than what some of these things are running like it's like an old pickup truck back in the day, sucking up gas all day.
27: Absolutely. Call Victor and his team now. I'm going to give out the phone number, and then I'm going to explain why you should call them. Then I'm going to give out the phone number again. Victor's number is 928-484-8633. The reason why you should call is because Victor and his team are highly qualified at working on your home's heating and air conditioning system. They have a first time out for you, a new customer, system tune-up for only $19.95, $19.95 versus $149. 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My producer, Jerry, he talks to me in my ear, and he says we only have 8 left. You've got to call now, 928-484-8633. Again, 928-484-8633. You've been doing this for a long time, Victor. You and your team are highly skilled and trained. What can our listeners expect when the technician comes out to their home? What are they going to see?
28: Well, before the technician comes out to the home, Jim, even when you first call into our office, the first thing we're going to ask you is how we can make you smile today. And you're going to notice the difference in the physical difference right away. When our technicians do come out, and we really pride ourselves on being on time, you know, we don't like to be like the cable company that says we'll be there between 8 a.m. and 8 p.m. We try to give you a service window that we can actually arrive on time. When they do show up, expect us in our beautifully wrapped trucks. We have our, and you'll see our beautiful logos and everything when we pull up. all new vehicles. We're not leaking oil on your driveway, stuff like that. Like, we want to make sure we're taking care of the home. When my technicians show up, they're going to be in a Fiscor uniform. You're going to know right away that we're who we are and what we're about. They're going to put a doormat down when they show up to the house as well. So that, you know, obviously our number one goal is to protect your home like it's our own house. And while they're there, like I said, they're going to be very thorough with your system. And I always pride myself on having my technicians educate a customer too, because a lot of people, we don't know that much about our homes, especially you might just be a new homeowner. You might have been there for a while. I always tell my technicians when they leave there, the customer should know more about their home than they knew before. And while they're there, it's a little bit of a process. Keep in mind, you know, I'm not trying to be in and out. We're going to go through a full checklist, just like the manufacturer recommends. We'll give you a full evaluation of your system from top to bottom, every little thing, from the good stuff, the bad stuff, and everything in between. Like I said, we're also going to clean the unit out. We're going to bring it back to factory fresh. We're going to clean out the inside of the unit. We're going to tighten all the electrical. We know all those little tricks to make this thing last longer and not have any issues this summer. And then obviously when we go into the attic, doing that full duct inspection, people don't realize, you know, there might be losing 30% of their air up into their attic without even knowing. Or maybe you have a hot spot in your house that's just bugging you forever. And, you know, middle of summer, your kids are coming sleeping in your room because their room's too hot. Like I said, while we're up there, we can adjust the dampers and try to balance that airflow so that every room in the house is even, rather than some of you probably dealing with one half of the house is hot, one half is cold. So that's all part of our service. And like I said, you know, obviously with the value that we're bringing for $19.95, it's kind of crazy to offer this. But our goal is that we know that once you do business with us, you're not going to want to go with any other HVAC contractor, period.
27: Get your first time out system tune-up today for only $19.95 from Fiscor Plumbing and Air. Victor's number is 928-484-8633. 928-484-8633. Victor, you were talking about hot and cold spots. That's one of the biggest complaints homeowners have with their HVAC system. It's important to identify it. You know, it could be something as simply as, you know, you go upstairs to find out that there's no insulation over that part of the house. That's kind of an easy fix. You just have some insulation put in there. But often it's the right balancing of the air conditioning system. And also, is it blowing out the cold air it's supposed to? And that's why it's so important to, you know, put the meters on to test the refrigerant. Is it moving at the optimal level? Let's talk a little bit about what people call Freon or refrigerant. Why is it important for that to be perfect?
28: Well, you know, obviously if you overcharge the refrigerant, it doesn't remove the humidity properly in the house, and you have issues where it's constantly running. If it's undercharged, it doesn't cool like it's supposed to. So obviously you want to make sure it's optimally exactly where it needs to be. But also we're in a big shift in our industry, Jim, and we're actually moving away from the refrigerant we've been using for the last 10 years, and we're moving to a new refrigerant. And I personally, I've been around the business long enough that I know that anytime that something new comes into effect, it's usually not a good thing. I always tell people, you like get to be the guinea pig in the beginning. So we do have an opportunity now, Jim, to still get the refrigerant that we've been using for 10 years that every technician knows how to work on. So that's one thing I'm talking to my customers right now is thinking about, like, hey, if I have to change this thing, if I got to replace my air conditioner or whatever it is, that we look at probably using the refrigerant that's tried and true, that's been around for the last 15 years that everybody knows. Because right now we're going into a new era of refrigeration, and, you know, the government's now, you know, mandating that we switch to refrigerant. Well, I would say half the technicians in the country don't know how to work on it. Keep in mind, my guys are trained on how to use it. But that's the thing I'm talking to customers right now. We have that in the pipeline, and obviously the tariffs that are coming down. Like, our industry is really getting beat up by all the things that are happening in the government right now. So that's definitely something I would look into is, you know, what kind of refrigerant do I have? Is it the old R22 or 410A? And is it optimally where it needs to be? And keep in mind, Jim, you know, a lot of people say, oh, can you top off my refrigerant? Refrigerant, your air conditioning system is a sealed system. If it's low on charge, that means that there's a leak or something's going on in the system that's causing it. You should never have to keep putting refrigerant into a system. If you do, there's a problem with it. The other thing that happens is if you run your system low on refrigerant, your refrigerant is the oil for your air conditioner. Mm-hmm. Okay, so now imagine you have a car and you run it consistently. You constantly run your car engine with low oil. It still works, right? But what happens is internally all those things start going bad. It starts roughing up the inside of the machine. So now you ran it for a year with low refrigerant, and now you go add refrigerant, you do anything, or something happens. Now it's catastrophic. So you want to make sure that we have the refrigerant exactly where it needs to be, just like your car oil. If it's not right, it's going to have issues over time. And that's really what we're checking on the refrigerant side.
27: And thanks for explaining that. A lot of people just think it's magic, right? They go to the thermostat and they put it on 73 and they're like, hey, it works. But when it doesn't work, they need to call you out. Here's Victor's number, 928-484-8633. 928-484-8633. Call now to get your first time out system tune-up for only $19.95, not the regular $149. If you've been listening to Victor and I for the past almost half hour now, you may have determined that you have an issue because maybe you do have hot and cold spots. Maybe your utility bills keep going up. And if your cost per kilowatt isn't changing much, it means it's running harder, most likely, your air conditioning system in the summertime. And that's an indication there is a problem. Maybe you notice that normally it's a little drier in the house, but maybe last summer it seemed a little more humid, which is funny to say in Arizona, but a little more humid. Yeah, maybe. Well, guess what? As Victor said, the air conditioning system does two things. And it should do two things very well. It will cool your home, and at the same time, it removes humidity. But if it runs too short, if it's cycling off too soon, it doesn't stay on long enough to pull the humidity out. So that could be a problem. Call Victor and his team now, 928-484-8633. Another common complaint that we get here at the radio show, Victor, is our system just keeps running. It can't keep up. It never shuts off, even at night. What is that an indication of when it just won't stop?
28: Yeah, I mean, it could be a multitude of things. It could be undersized from day one where it continuously is running, or it could be a refrigerant issue as well, or we might be dealing with some kind of insulation issue, right? So, like, you got to remember, like, an air conditioner, its job is to cool everything off, but, you know, if you don't have insulation in the attic, and then all of a sudden, you know, it's like, I always say it's like going to the river, and you're hanging out with your friends, you got a cooler full of sodas, you put ice in there, and then you leave it by the river, but you leave the top off, right? So now you have to keep putting ice in. So the system has to keep running to fill up that ice. Otherwise, the drinks are going to get hot. And that kind of happens a lot of time here in this area, that if the house isn't properly insulated, we're consistently having to run. Or it could be a refrigerant issue where, you know, it's only cooling by 5 or 10 degrees when ideally an optimal air conditioner removes heat and humidity 20 degrees at a time. So whatever temperature goes into the system, it should come out 20 degrees cooler. And my technicians check that. It's one of the first things that we do. We call it taking the pulse of the unit. So we're going to get an idea, how is it cooling? Well, a lot of times they go into these houses and the AC is cooling, but it's only cooling by 10 degrees. So it's only cooling by half. So it has to run twice as long, and it's never going to get to that never going to satisfy what it needs. So when it gets hot outside, it takes even longer. So the more pressure and heat on the system, you're going to have more issues. So that's something you want to get checked to make sure that it is running optimally.
27: 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Call now, 928-484-8633. Victor and I will be right back right after this here on Checkup Pro Radio. Stand by. 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
27: If you didn't get the phone number for Victor and his team at Fiskor Plumbing and Air, I'll give it to you right now. It's 928-484-8633. That is the number, 928-484-8633. And if you're just tuning in and wondering why I'm giving the phone number out, is because my good friend Victor Rancourt from Fiskor Plumbing and Air has brought a fantastic opportunity to you, my listeners, here on Check a Pro Radio, which I'll mention in just a moment. Victor, welcome back to the show. Thank you for joining me today.
28: Yeah, Jim, it's been quite a good show so far, and I hope that people are getting a lot of good knowledge about their heating and air conditioning system. I feel like it's something that's so important here in Arizona, but some people just don't think about it.
27: 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Chances are you, the homeowner, have not had your ducts checked. 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It's free today if you call now for your first time out system tune-up. This is for someone who's never used Fiscor before. The first time out system tune-up today, only $19.95. versus the ordinary price of $149. And Victor's going to throw in the won't break down this summer guarantee. I find the air conditioning system breaks down at the worst time. It's on a July 4th at 5 o'clock in the afternoon or a Sunday at noon. Those aren't the best times. So to make sure that you don't have these problems, you really need to have it checked out before the heat comes up, because when the system is pushed hard in the summer months, when it just runs and runs and runs, it's more likely to break. A capacitor could go. It could be as simple as a capacitor, but you know this, Victor, when a capacitor goes, what happens? The system stops.
28: Yeah, and obviously a lot of people, they want to wait till a thing breaks down, right? Mm. And the reason why you don't want to do that is just like if you want to be, you're going to get in line just like everybody else, right? So this time of year is what we, this is the best time you're going to do preventative maintenance. And the goal is to make sure this thing doesn't break down, because realistically, it's not going to break down right now. It's, you know, we're not too hot in the valley yet. Summer's not here, but we're only a couple weeks away from the summer really being here and having major, you know, breakdown issues. But what happens, as soon as that happens, not only do, you know, just like anything else in life, supply and demand, right? This offer is going to go away, because you're not going to be able to come out there for $20 in the middle of summer when we're running around like crazy. So we're doing this offer right now to make sure that people want to be proactive. They want to get ahead of the line. They want to make sure that when it's July 4th, they got their family over, this thing's not going to break down on them. Those are the customers that we're telling to come do this now. You know, if you want to be like everybody else, like the masses, and wait till the thing breaks down, then you're going to be left on the side of the road, and you might be sweating in your house. It might take days for us to get, you know, even a week to get out there during the summertime, especially during peak time. So it's always better to be proactive, get this stuff checked, make sure it's taken care of, and then you have that peace of mind guarantee as well that this thing is not going to break down this summer.
27: 928-484-8633. 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When they're out there, they're going to check your duct work as well. It's a $139 duct inspection, absolutely free. And Victor's throwing in the won't break down this summer guarantee. My producer, Jerry, tells me only 5 offers left. So, Victor, we started off with 10. We've got 5 left. And so people must act now. 928-484-8633. Victor, I know you've done different things in your career, but you love the HVAC space. Why do you love it so much?
28: You know, I don't think people realize how important the HVAC is to their home and their comfort and their just how they feel inside their home. And also, I know that I can help people, right? So when it's 100 degrees outside, you know, my guys, we're working 24 hours a day. So we're on call 24 hours a day, and we're going to get out there. So, you know, when something does go wrong, you have a company that you can stand, you can believe in, that's going to show up when things go wrong. And I really like being able to go help people and give them an opportunity, you know, save them from having to be sweating in their house or not be able to be comfortable. So I don't know. That's my favorite thing, is to be able to help that person when it's 100 degrees outside and we're able to get out there right away for them.
27: And that's why I love doing my radio program, and that's why I love having you on my show, Victor, because together we can help my listeners here in Prescott Valley. Call now, 928-484-8633. It's not too late. We have a few more left, 928-484-8633. I like to tell people that this is a no obligation. The worst case is you're spending $19.95 to have a qualified technician come out and give your system a look. some people, Victor, don't really want to hear the bad news if there is bad news, but it's way better to know up front than to figure out later when it stops. So I suggest to people when they hit a certain age that they go get a physical once a year. Okay? Once a year, have a doctor do a once over. Do some blood work, because they might identify something that could be really bad. You guys are really doing the same thing for the heating and air conditioning system, right?
28: Yeah, I mean, Jim, think about it, right? If you went in for a checkup today and you went in there for a checkup and the doctor goes through all your stuff and checks your blood work and checks all this stuff and he notices you have something wrong, but then he doesn't tell you, how mad would you be?
27: That's not good.
28: You'd probably be pretty mad, right? Like, all, you know, could have been, you know, something that could have been prevented from happening. Now

0: these parts and so forth, which is option one, maybe option two is more of that, maybe option three is, you know, might be a good idea to get a whole new system. Do you guys do that?
1: Yeah, so that, I mean, I think that's one thing that we really pride ourselves in, giving the customer options, right? You know, some people, you know, like to make these things last as long as possible, and they're like me, kind of old school. Let's make this thing last as long as possible. But also keep in mind, sometimes it's not the most economical choice. You know, if I got a 20-year-old system and I'm putting thousands of dollars into the thing, it's just like putting parts into an old car, right? You go, you got a car with 120,000 miles on it, the radiator goes out, then the transmission, then all these things start going out. So a lot of times we will let you know, hey, look, it might be a better option to look into replacing the system. But at the end of the day, we try to push it into the customer's hand to let them make a decision, what makes sense for them and their family. And the cool thing is working with us is that we've actually are able to use, we also have some no money down options as well.
0: Oh.
1: You know, a lot of time right now, that's, you know, a lot of people are struggling with having to be able to make their bills and all this stuff, and coming up with money to be able to repair these things and do it is very difficult. But when you deal with a company like us, we are able to extend some no money down options. You can actually use our money rather than having to use yours to either upgrade the system or even doing repairs. If we need to do stuff, we can actually do that on a no interest option as well.
0: And these are great options because you're going to save money most likely every month on your utility bills with the new system. You're going to be more comfortable in your home, and you're going to be able to sleep better at night, not worrying about it breaking down. And it has a warranty. Don't most systems have a 10-year warranty?
1: Yeah, just like most air conditioning systems are going to come with a 10-year warranty, and some of the lower-end ones will be a 5-year, but for the most part, everything that we sell comes with a 10-year warranty on it. But just like anything, so if I got a 15-year-old unit and it has a 10-year warranty, right? Mm. Have you ever heard of planned obsolescence, Jim?
0: Yeah, of course. It's designed.
1: So it's the idea that it's designed to break down. So after that 10-year mark on your system is when the manufacturer knows that things are going to start going out. We got fan motors and capacitors and all these things that start happening, and you'll notice it kind of becomes a snowball effect too. So a lot of times my technicians like to give you both options, repair versus replace, and kind of make it make sense to you. And like I said, either direction you want to go, if we do have to do any repairs, and hopefully we don't. We do a lot of stuff on this tune-up, Jim, that I've been out to a call and we did a tune-up on it. The thing wasn't working really barely at all. By the time we got done there, the thing was cooling 20 degrees and it was running great. So, you know, I like to say, like, I would love to go out to a house and tell you everything is perfect and actually get this and tell you everything's great, because that's honestly, that'd be better for me. My goal as a company is to make this thing last as long as possible. Like I said before, we're making this offer. So you see what kind of business we are. You see who we are as a company. And keep in mind, we're a family-owned business. You know, we've been in the Valley here for 25 years servicing Prescott Valley. And, you know, we're family-owned, we're family-operated, and we really take pride in customer service. So we want you to see what the Fiscor difference is. And like I said, hopefully along the way, you decide you want to continue to do business with us. And that's really why we're even offering this.
0: For my listeners, if you have hot and cold spots in your home, high utility bills, if your system is just not keeping up, it's running constantly, these are some indications that you need to have Victor and his team from Fiscor come out. His number is 928-484-8633. Put the phone number in your phone for future use. Put Fiscor Plumbing and Air in the phone, 928-484-8633. But if you want to take advantage of only a few left, there's four of these offers left where you're going to get a first-time out system tune-up only today for $19.95 versus $149, savings of $129. You've got to call now and you will get the won't break down this summer guarantee. And on top of that, a $139 offer for free, the free duct inspection today. 928-484-8633 is the number. 928-484-8633. I think that people are more likely to go to their dentist, Victor, twice a year to get their teeth cleaned and have their teeth inspected, you know, a checkup, right, than they are their air conditioning system. But they should really have it on the same schedule. If you're going in twice a year for your teeth, you should go in and or have the HVAC tech come out twice a year to check out the system, right?
1: Yeah, it's just like any machine, right? Just like your vehicle. If you don't do an oil change on your car, what's going to happen to it, right? If we don't check it up and you catch it, all of a sudden now it snowballs. Now we've done so much irreversible damage that it's an issue. So even from, like, if you even have a brand new unit, obviously we want to make sure we maintain it from day one. And the reason you want to do that is to make sure that it never gets gunked up. It's like anything else. Like, when all of a sudden you get the system gets all clogged up, all backed up, and all these things going on, and then it's really running really hard, and eventually, you know, if you go clean it out, sometimes it will have the reverse effect, because the thing's been struggling for so long to run. People don't realize that how much energy, extra energy they're paying just by having a dirty outdoor coil. just having that dirt.

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1: 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Victor and I'll be right back right after this right here on Checka Pro Radio.
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1: 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My name is Jim Clouk, a.k.a. Checka Pro Joe. I love what I do, helping you, the home owner in the greater Prescott Valley, get hooked up with pre-qualified home service providers here on the Checka Pro Radio Show. My friend Victor Rancor from Fiskor Plumbing and Air is joining me today on the program, and we've covered a lot. Victor, is there anything we've missed as far as educating the listeners today in general terms on their air conditioning and heating systems?
0: You know what, Jim? I think we've gone really into really good detail on it, and what really is entailed to have the service done. I think the one thing we just really have to hammer on it is really the importance of it, Jim. Like, if we're not getting these things done, you know, it's one of those things we can kick the tire down the road. It's running and running and running. Every time we push anything off in life, right, we procrastinate. We say, we're going to take care of it. We'll take care of it. We'd be surprised how many people would go out there like, we had it serviced last year. And I go check the notes and I check the filter on it, and it was 2001, right? It's been 3 years and the system's been running and having so many issues, and they couldn't figure out why their energy bills are higher, why they're not as comfortable, or why the unit's not cooling like it used to. And you'd be surprised how many times that we just do a proper tune-up on the thing, that we can get this thing to cut your energy bills by, you know, 20%. We can get the thing to run better. We can make it quieter. And I think that's one thing that people don't realize, that these units shouldn't be loud. So if you do have like a loud air conditioner that's going all the time, we should probably check that out. There's little tweaks that we can make that we can quiet that thing up. You know, a lot of people have their air conditioner sitting right there where they entertain people during the summertime. You come over for a barbecue and your air conditioner is the star of the show because it's making so much noise. So there are some little tweaks we can do that we do on the tune-up that we can get those things to be a little bit quieter, run a little bit better, so you're not having to listen to it all day as well.
1: Yeah, they can vibrate a lot. When the fan kicks on, that's when it's going to start making noise outside. And that fan kicks on, there's just a lot of momentum, right? There's a lot of force. And so I've seen outdoor HVAC units shake, rattle, and roll. You know what I'm talking about, Victor, right? It looks like it's going to come off its foundation.
0: Well, have you ever seen, if you've been to the house, when the air conditioner turns on and all the lights dim, Jim?
1: Mm-hmm. That's not a good indication.
0: Yeah. Yeah, that's not it. So if you go turn your air conditioner on and the lights all flicker, They're telling me that something's going on with the thing, that we can catch that, we can take care of that on the tune-up. A lot of times that we can, you know, it might be a loose wire, it could be something like that that's actually causing that little power surge.
1: Yeah.
0: The other thing that we run into a lot here is really power outages too. So one of the things that we've been doing for our customers, and every new install we do this, but we could actually add this part to any system, is a surge protector. So with the energy bills and everything, there's so much strain being put on the energy companies lately. There's doing a lot of brownouts and blackouts, and all of a sudden you get power surges in the summertime. And we find that these little power surges will wipe out the whole air conditioner. So we've been going through, and all of our customers are putting on these surge protectors, circuit boards, pressers, things like that. And these are things that we're doing to help prevent our customers. So on a maintenance, if we do come out there, make sure to ask my technician about a surge protector. This is a new product that came out because of so many air conditioners that are getting destroyed by these power outages or power surges here in the Valley, that we're recommending putting them on every single new install that we do.
1: That makes a whole lot of sense. The phone number is 928-484-8633. My producer, Jerry, tells me in my ear that there's only two offers left. We started off with 10 at the beginning of the program, only two left. So you must call now to get your first time out system tune-up. Only today here on the radio show, $19.95 versus $149. It's a saving of $129. 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And also, Victor threw in, because I asked him to, I said, I need something else for my listeners. 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I said, great, let's do that. 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This is crazy. All that for $19.95, but there's only two left. Call now, 928-484-8633. Again, 928-484-8633. That is the phone number. 928-484-8633 is the number. We are in the last quarter of the program. It's like the end of a football game. The most important things happen in the last 2 minutes, right? What do we want to cover before we end the program today?
0: Obviously, we covered a lot about the importance of having these systems maintained and taken care of. You know, I think the big thing we really want to talk about is that the summer is coming, right? Mm-hmm. If you're listening to this radio ad and the weather is mild and you're not thinking it's a big deal, that's usually the customer that ends up getting stuck on the side of the road. And my concern is I would rather you get to be on the front of the line instead of having to be at the back of the line. The other thing that we haven't really covered much is we do have what we call our Fiscor family plan. So when a technician does come out there, ask him about it, because it's not only going to include some incredible deals, but we're also going to give you some discounts on repairs and things like that are going to help you, you know, move forward with projects. Or, you know, for future service, we have a discounted rate where if you're out there the first time out, you sign up on our maintenance agreement, it's very, very low cost, and you'll be able to get these tune-ups done. So I always say it's one last thing for you to worry about. We call you when it's time for service. We let you know it's time to get your tune-up done. So, you know, we're busy. Most people are busy nowadays. They don't think about it. It's out of sight, out of mind. So, you know, make sure to ask a technician about the Fiscor family plan. It's very, very affordable. It comes with great benefits. The other cool thing is it has what we call our front-of-the-line pass. 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So, you know, you're not going to be put in the back of the line behind everybody else. We call it a front of the line pass. So make sure to ask your technician about that while he's out there as well.
1: 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You're going to get a duct inspection for your HVAC system, only $139. 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
0: Yeah, and Jim, if they call right now and they get this thing scheduled, we are a plumbing company as well. 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
1: 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Victor's thrown in this extra deal with the free water test. 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Of course, you guys are insured and licensed. We didn't talk about that. that seems obvious, but some people in your industry don't do that. They don't offer that.
0: We are fully licensed insured. The other thing is we don't sub any work out. Everybody that comes in your house from Fiscor works for Fiscor from the plumbing side, HVAC side, installation. So a lot of companies here in the Valley, one guy will sell you the air conditioner, another company's coming in and installing it. So you don't know who to blame and who to point fingers at if there are issues. So yeah, we're definitely licensed insured. We also are the only company here in Prescott Valley, and you can ask any inspector that we're the only company that pulls permits on every single project that we do. So any new system replacement, any water heater replacement, we pull permits and make sure that you're not only going to be covered, but you're going to get inspected by the city, make sure it's done. Because keep in mind, Jim, we're working with water, gas, and electricity all in one area, right? And when you got all those things together and you don't have someone coming and checking behind you, there's usually a reason behind it. So most contractors, they want to cut corners. They don't want to pull permits. They don't want to do things the right way. They don't want to have the proper insurance because it costs money to do. But what happens is now the liability goes on to the homeowner. So at Fiscor, we take all liability. The other cool thing is if you do ever get a project done with us, Jim, we have what we call our no change order guarantee. So we're the only company in the Valley that whatever price we give you is out the door. So many companies will come and give you this low air conditioning price. They go rip the thing out and they say, hey, I need more money. Mm-hmm. Right. And that's the thing that we see all the time. And so we definitely offer our no change order guarantee, which is very important for a lot of our customers.
1: There are a lot of scam artists out there. You have to be really careful. One reason why I do this show is because I'm here to protect my listeners. I'm here to protect the community. I am a typical homeowner. I've run up against a lot of unscrupulous contractors over the decades. I've been doing this for over 20 years at CheckaPro. It's so important for everybody to be checking out the contractor you have come over. Ask them for their certificate of insurance. If they can't produce one, they're not insured. Ask them for their license number or look it up if you can online. Ask them for references and check out their reviews. Be careful. If the price seems too good to be true, it may be.
0: Yeah, and keep in mind, every one of our technicians does carry our license and insurance information, so you can ask them at any time. They carry it on them in their vans. And the other thing is, you know, when I look at it in dealing business with a company, it's figuring out who's running it, right? So many companies now, it's, you know, they're ran by these big corporations. Fiscor is different. We're a family-owned operation. You know, we're the family. It's all family within there. Everybody that works in that company is like a big community. You'll be able to tell right away from the first time you call in, just the happy, smiling person you get on the end of the phone. And then when my technicians cut out, like I said, they're going to treat your house like it's our own. And we really pride ourselves. And the other thing is, like I said before, we pride ourselves on training. My technicians are all up to speed on all the new modern technology, all the new air conditioning system, all the new furnaces, pretty much any brand you can think of. My technicians are trained to be able to work on it. And we really pride ourselves on the amount of time we put into training our technicians, making sure they got the job, they're able to do the job the right way.
1: I really appreciate you coming in, Victor. Thank you so much for being on the program today. One more time, here's the phone number to get the offer, 928-484-8633. 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Once again, Victor, thank you so much.
0: Thank you for having me on, Jim.
1: And thanks for all of you tuning in today. Everybody, have a safe weekend.

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12: Arizona News Audio. The Arizona House failed a bill Friday that would have moved the state's primary elections from July to May. Snowflake Republican Sylvia Allen explains why May is just bad timing.
13: May's a terrible month. It is graduation month. Our kids are Up there in my area, you don't do anything but school in the month of May. So now you got to get voters to focus on voting.
12: The Arizona legislature has passed a new state budget boosted with sizable approval from House and Senate Democrats. A man wanted for sex crimes against a child was shot and killed by Phoenix police, who tracked him down while he was driving. Sergeant Vince Lewis says the suspect's vehicle was disabled by a grappler.
14: He was in the vehicle at the time of the officer-involved shooting. Once it was safe, he was removed from the vehicle, fire department treated, and pronounced him deceased.
12: DPS will handle the investigation. A YouTuber accused of urinating in Nancy Guthrie's neighborhood has been arrested a second time for the same thing. Connie Weber, Arizona News Audio.
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24: And welcome to this week's edition of The Mountain Gardener. Your host, Ken Lane, here every week talking about the landscapes of northern Arizona. And it has been a doozy for fruit trees this week. So we put a post on some of our social media sites. We actually have quite a following. I think we just passed 26,000 followers on Facebook, over 10 on Instagram. We've got over a million downloads on YouTube. This thing is trending. This is like, this is where you talk to people, gardeners. It's kind of exciting. Anyway, we put a post on these columnar apple trees. So there's a new variety. How they come up with this stuff, I never know. It's amazing, but I get to hang out with these people and you know, sip a beer and at hotel conferences and stuff throughout the year. So it's really cool. There's a columnar apple, full-size apples. It gets up normal height like a column, but it only gets 2 feet wide. And up and down the entire length of this entire trunk are loads of apples. They come in green and red and gold, and there's all kinds of colors. But columnar apples. So that brought a host of people in to look at fruit trees. Let me tell you a couple insider tips. If you're thinking of planting any kind of fruit in your yard, and I encourage it, we are in very good fruit country. So right now the peaches are over the top. In fact, they're too heavy. What happens is we have a phenomena that happens on mainly pitted fruits. They call it the June drop. And I've written about this. If you search the internet at all, if you go to our website, it'll for sure pop up. But it's June drop. What happens is a fruit tree has loaded up with so many peaches, plums, apricots, nectarines, the pitted fruits mainly, that it can't support all of the fruit. And so it naturally selects which ones it wants to put all of its energy to, and it starves the other ones out. And so you'll see some fruit drop this time of year. Very natural. Now, you can manually go through and thumb prune or thin out the fruit yourself. This, if you don't want to see that, it's a must for things like apples and pears because they don't self-select.
0: They just naturally keep every single piece of fruit on there. You have clusters of 5, 6, 7, 8 fruits on the end of these branches. And so it just goes, well, we'll just be fair to everyone and we'll give everyone a little bit of sugars and nutrients, call them apples. So you end up with tiny pears, tiny apples. So if you go through and thin out, just keep the strongest one or two, all of that energy will go into that remaining fruit. You have these ginormous apples, huge, juicy, melt in your mouth pears. Oh, I love fresh pears. So that's how you do this. So don't be worried if you see some fruit drop. Some folks have kind of lost their heads. Others, a rookie mistake is you've got apples and pears and you don't thin any. And so you wonder why all you have are bug-infested tiny little fruits. That's why. So you want to go through and thin them out periodically. Here in the mountains, so this is from Groom Creek to Chino Valley, Paulden to Humboldt, Prescott Valley, and Prescott, obviously. This is your go-to if you're going to do fruits. Now, if it's in full sun, you want at least 6 hours of sun, because these are big, gigantic, sugar-producing trees. And so they're going to collect as much sun as they can, and that's what they take that photosynthesis, and they juice up these big fruits. And so at least 6 hours, if not more. More is better. And so the more the sun, the better you can get. And so that's for apples, pears, cherries, apricots, nectarines, what, plums, figs, pomegranates, kiwis, blackberries, raspberries, whatever it is. If it's fruiting, it needs to create the sun. It needs to collect that sun to make all the berries, the fruit that you have. And so 6 hours plus, if not more. After that, you're thinking about pollinators. Do they need a buddy to help them pollinate? So the bees will pollinate one tree or the other. And so many of your apples and pears, they need two different varieties. You can't have two Honeycrisp. You can't have a Honeycrisp and a Fuji or a Golden Delicious and a whatever else there's, Macintosh. So it takes two different ones. And so not all of them. Now, some will produce by themselves. Not very many. I think Bartlett pear is the only pear that actually produces by itself. Cherries are sort of that way. They need Stella cherries, and I think Rainiers will they're self-fruitful or self-pollinating. But otherwise, they need a friend to help the flowers pollinate each other. Even self-fruiting fruit trees will do better when you have a buddy as a pollinator within eyeshot. So just think like a bee. If you fly up to the top of the tree and you go, can I see another tree? If they're within bee shot of that tree, you're good. It doesn't matter the distance, as long as they can see them. If you put any structure between them, they're just dumb as mud. They just, oh, I can't, oh, barn, oops, oops, shed, I can't, other side of the house, I can't make it, sorry, don't see it, we're out. They don't pollinate. As long as they can see them, you're good. Everyone thinks you need to put them right side by side. Nope. Bees have wings and they will fly as long as they can see that beeline. Call it a beeline, literally a beeline, you're good to go. So your neighbor's tree, if they're across the street, good enough. They're within eyeshot of a bee and they will pollinate each other back and forth. So that'll help you a lot. So think pollinators. And then mainly what you're thinking is how soon in spring do they bloom? So this year it looks like, a lot of folks say they've lost their apricot crop. Last year was pretty good. This year they got tricked into coming out early. Remember how warm it was in March? They bloomed early, then it got cold and it frosted them out. So apricots are the very first thing to fruit in spring. Then it would be the nectarines and the plums, then the cherries and peaches and apples and pears. That's kind of the first. So if you're thinking about starting and you're new to gardening, for the love of fruit trees, start with the things that bloom as late as possible in spring. That way you're out of that risk. There's one more variable you don't have to think about early on. So apricots, you gotta be constantly worried. Did it bloom too early? I don't know. Will the frost get it? I'm not sure. You never know. Apricots are one of those feast or famine things. You either have so many, I don't know what to do with them all, or none. It's one of the two. There's only two choices. Apples, on the other hand, you always, just consistently, get an apple crop. Pears,
24: consistently get a pear crop if you like pears. So those are things that, because they bloom generally when we're out of the risk of frost. And so you don't have to, that's just one variable you don't think about. They produce a little later. So they just, they come out, usually gonna harvest those things. The, you know, August, September, October is when you produce those. Whereas peaches, I'm gonna have peaches by July 4th. We're gonna have pie. And there's a lot of peaches. It's pretty good. So it's kind of fun to think about. My mouth just watered thinking about that. I love that. Fresh fruit, fresh blueberries, blackberries, raspberries. They all produce very well here, but you need the variety that does better in a more dry climate and that could take some of our alkalinity and our sun. So there's some variables. So we've kind of curated certain varieties that's just proven themselves. The other one to watch, here's an insider tip. Oh my gosh, I could go on and on. But while we're on the fruit section, this is the heavy producers, which ones for massive harvest. Fruit trees need to be on average about 7 years old before they're old enough to start producing. So they need to be at maturity. They don't produce when they're whips or very young trees. They need to be at least 5 years, if not 7 years underneath them. And all of a sudden they start taking off. And so if you've planted one and so you bought it from a box store, they only care about price. They don't care about when the harvest is or what size. They're only gonna go, we got the lowest price here, plant this. And then you wonder why 3-4 years out, you still haven't gotten a crop. That's why. So we naturally bring in older trees. We hold them at the farm long enough. So there'll be a little bit more, but you start producing right now, like instantly. So they're ready. They'll fruit in the racks. So they're ready to go. So just know, do your homework. How old is that tree going to be? Pollinators back and forth. And then which ones? Start with apples and pears, then go to cherries and peaches, then end up with plums, apricots, and nectarines. There you go. You're now a fruit tree pro just because you tuned in today's Mountain Gardener radio show.
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23: You've been listening to Ken Lane, the Mountain Gardener. Green thumbs learned while working in the Family Garden Center. Now welcome back to the Mountain Gardener.
24: So we are back in the studio with Lisa Waters Lane. She comes each week and just shares garden questions. What are other gardeners thinking about? What are they sharing? What are they asking? What are we seeing? And that could be via email, via Facebook, via Instagram. I mean, it's coming from, or right here, actually in the garden center, people asking questions. We see, I don't know, how many baggies did you look at this week? Yeah. I mean, people bring in Ziploc baggies full of bugs, death. Which we appreciate. I'm glad you sealed it so we don't spread it to all the other garden, all the other plants here. Mm-hmm. I get really nervous when I just see a twig coming in. It's covered in scale, covered in mildew, covered in, we don't want that. So
3: no, baggies are greatly appreciated.
24: Yep.
3: And actually bringing in a sample is hugely useful. Because sometimes when people describe things, you know, those words, we all get mixed up in what words, meanings, and So to have a sample in front of your face, and we can look at it under a little microscope, it's very helpful.
0: Is the microscope working now? Did you get that figured out? Oh, good. I know you mentioned it, and then I forgot I got another one at home. So
3: yeah. It kind of has a mind of its own sometimes, but I've been talking sweetly to it, and it's been working lately. So pretty cool.
0: Yep. So microscope. Yeah. We got a microscope that just plugs right into the back of a huge screen TV. Slickest invention ever. Not a microscope. Mm-hmm. Like, you can watch us look at it together on the big screen TV. It's really cool.
3: Yes.
0: So anyway.
3: Easy to see Spider-Mite with. Oh. And which is, I've been seeing a lot of Spider-Mite out there.
0: 'Tis the season.
3: So if you, especially some plants love, spider mites love junipers.
0: Yeah.
3: They love the little Alberta spruce. When there's certain things that they really love. Ivy is another one. So I kind of walked the neighborhoods, and I walked by this one house, and I went, oh my gosh.
0: You knock on the door and go, hey, you've got spider mites. Get out of here. I don't got spiders.
3: And the thing is, it's starting to really kill off part of their juniper. So it's something, you know, go out in your yard and peruse a little bit. So spider mites are that real fine webbing. It kind of looks like it has specks in it, or sometimes it can look dusty. But it is definitely something you want to get on top of right away.
0: Had them on Yew, a couple of years ago, and I took my phone out just with a black screen, tapped the foliage over the black screen without the power on, and if you see dust crawling around the screen, you've got spider mites. And it's not just one. You'll see, like, the screen is covered with dust crawling around. And they've got a scarifying mouth part. So they kind of scrape the tissue off by the bazillions till the plant starts to lose its tissue and it can no longer create photosynthesis. And so it can no longer take in nutrients from the sun and the plant dies. It succumbs. You can literally kill the, this thing you can hardly see can literally kill the plant.
3: So be aware of it. That's our public service announcement.
0: Danger, danger, Will Robinson, danger.
3: But we do have other questions. Our first question is from Kurt in Prescott. He's got a new neighbor that now he's looking from his kitchen window into their bathroom window. And he wants to block that. He's up on a ridgeline where the wind blows and blows and blows. So he needs something tough that can get fairly tall, 6 to 8 feet. And take that wind and the abuse.
0: So is that Kurt with a C or Kurt with a K? Sorry. Didn't mean to choke you up there. Sorry. Allergy's still going on. Okay. So Kurt, yes, you need to be careful. These are ridge lines. You need plants that can take the wind. And I'm sure what you didn't say was you've got great views and no soil. So it seems like those ridge lines, all the soil kind of settles and runs. So you get rocks or soils in between the boulders. We almost make little pockets for plants to go into. There are certain plants are going to love that. Some are going to hate that. What to look at? So a window's typically, 6 to 8 feet up off the ground. So it sounds like Kurt's wanting something 6 to 8 feet, maybe taller, and it's a neighbor, so it's a side yard. Mm-hmm. So I'm doing some assumptions. Kurt, take a picture, bring it in. We can do so much more with that. But anyway, we look at so many things, we could probably help you with that. Look at number one seller, red-tipped photinia. There's one called Red Rocket. Was that the name? Red Dynamite. Red Dynamite.
3: Dynamo.
0: Dynamo. Red Dynamo, red-tipped photinia. It gets up about head high, a little bit taller, thick as can be. We shear it or hedge it quite often, and it's quite handsome. Mm-hmm. Another one, if it's a side yard and you've got a fence, you just need something to crawl up it, you could look at vines. So we use that often on side yards. So honeysuckle, Virginia creeper, there's so many. What's the one with the red flower? Trumpet vine. There's a bunch of them. They'll grow up to the top of the wall and about 2 feet above. So you can kind of picture how far that's going to go up there. And vines are very strong, especially the native ones, at taking our wind and our sun. I would say the one that I like the most, just my personal, I like silverberry or Ellie Agnes. It's a native plant. It's an evergreen, gets up well above head high width-wise, but it's as tall as red-tipped photinia, but way stronger. It doesn't get the disease. Animals don't eat on it.
24: it's stronger. And once it gets up to size, you don't have to water it again ever. No care. So Eleagnus, or silverberry, is the native one. A companion to that would be cotoneaster, or cotton easter is how it's kind of spelled. But there's one called red clusterberry. Yeah, red clusterberry cotoneaster. Very fast grower. It might be too big for a side yard. That's one, take a picture. It helps us a lot to get you the right. When we look at a picture, we're looking at what else is growing there. So companion plants, we're looking at shadowing, because now it's north, south, east, west. And then we might ask you what neighborhood you live in, because we know the soils, what kind of soil Southview has as opposed to, you know, Quailwood. We'll just kind of know all that. And so we might help you with that so we can get the right plant in the right spot. But red clusterberry cotoneaster, tremendous plant, fast growth, white flowers in spring, red flowers through the winter.
3: Red berries.
24: Oh, right. Yeah. Red berries through the winter. Quite striking.
3: It is. What do you think of junipers? What of Spartan juniper?
24: Sure. Or even your blue arrows. They're narrow but tall. Looks quite striking down that in between you and your neighbor looking in. So we can help you with privacy. That's one you probably, instead of just winging it, you probably need to know more. Hey, Doc, I stubbed my toe. Do you know what's wrong? No, I can't tell you. Hey, Doc, I need new hair implants. Well, let's see what color it is. Let's see more. It's a bad analogy. We won't go down that path anymore. So anyway, what else you got?
3: Don't make me laugh. It's not good. All right. James is in Prescott. He put a new lawn in March.
24: Okay.
3: So new lawn coming up.
24: Great.
3: Wants to know, it's getting warmer.
24: Yeah.
3: Should I change my watering frequency and length, or what do you recommend for new lawns?
24: So watering, specifically lawns, so don't ever change how long it runs. Just get rid of that variable. Otherwise, you will confuse yourself till you just don't know what to do anymore. Find out how long it takes to water a lawn well, or a plant, tree, shrubs, whatever. And then don't ever change that. You always run it for 32 minutes. Or however long you're doing yours. And now all you're dealing with is, how frequent should I do it? Way easy variable than how long, or should I change the emitter head, or should I change, just find out what makes them happy at any season. And then all you're playing with, how many days do I skip before I run it again? So my guess is right now we're getting to the 80s, close to 90. You're getting some wind. It's maybe not quite humid yet. The monsoons aren't quite here. I'm guessing you are with a brand new lawn every other day. That's my guess. Start with that. You're probably every third day or so, maybe twice a week. Right now, I'd maybe bump it up. Take one day out of in between those water cycles and start with that. The great thing is lawns are really good at talking to you. They start to lay down. You walk on them. You can see your feet. Just when you see that, you know, oh, let me just water a little bit, not longer, more frequently. So that's it for this segment. Ken and Lisa Layton, the Mountain Gardeners. Be right back after this.
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0: So we had, standing room only. I mean, we ran out of chairs. It's the first garden class this last Saturday. So it's on berries and fruit. So I thought, this is really specialized. You know, not everyone's going to grow berries and grapes. So that'll thin the crowd. Only the hardcore gardeners will come in and want to know how to make the most out of their blueberry crops or strawberries. And sure enough, we underestimated. It was standing room only. I did mention at the class, kind of a passing. So this is how you treat for bugs and keep it organic on your fruit trees. And we use spinosad soap. Spinosad is a very fancy organic. We figured out how to liquefy it and then add some soap so it takes out the big bugs like caterpillars, tomato worms, things that eat the foliage of your plants. And then I had a passing and said, and also it's really good at organically keeping mosquitoes away if you have a backyard patio. And every head went, what? So great interest in that. I didn't see that one coming. I just, if you want to end a backyard barbecue fast, have hornets coming after your hamburgers and have mosquitoes at the end of the day, and that party's over. Those gals, they're going inside. They're going, we don't need any of this. We're out of here. So for my parties, small or large, doesn't matter. So the kids are coming home this weekend, and I'm making sure there's not going to be one mosquito out there. I don't have hornets or that kind of stuff. I've got a few cutter bees, but they're just cute. They're just buzzing around like bumbling boobs. They're just big old gigantic black bumblebees. they're not very smart, and they just go around. They're the ones that harvest the foliage, this perfect dime-shaped cut out of your roses. So this is called a cutter bee. Now they're not eating the foliage. They're taking it back to the nest and they do some fungal things. They grow their own specimens for their young. So they're using it to make a nest. They're not dangerous. They don't bite. I've never been worried about stingers. Hornets, I'm really worried. Wasps, never gonna be at my house. And mosquitoes, they are gonna be at bay. So spinosad soap, that's what it's called. Not very fancy, good luck saying spinosad 10 times fast, but it's a very fancy organic spray. I've got it in a ready to use, although here's what I do. I always have spinosad soap ready to go. Like I had aphids on my rose bush. It's in a container on the back patio. I went, I've got aphids. Let me take care of that. Hand sprayer. Just keep it for white flies and quick fixes. For mosquitoes, they make the same thing in a hose end sprayer. So concentrated. So I'll put it on the hose as the sunset's kind of going down. I'll put that hose end sprayer with the spinosad soap on. I'll spray the backyard. I really focus on the darker areas. Mosquitoes seem to hang out in the dense canopy of your shrubs, yews. They're up in the canopies of like trees. I don't know what they're doing, but I'm focused on where would I hang out if I was afraid of the sunshine. It wasn't going to come out until that evening. That's where I use that spray. I also, while I'm at it, I'm very generous because it's organic. With my flowers, very generous with my vegetable gardens. So, but mainly I'm focused on I've got container grown Japanese maples. They like to hang out in there. I've got container grown euonymus, this big, nice evergreen thing. Nandinas, they hang out there, out in the landscapes or out in the rose bushes, the big tall Hicks yews. So I'm just kind of hosing those places down. And it seems to keep them thinned easily for that evening, for several evenings actually. And so it keeps all my bug issues at bay. I'll have to look, but I'll bet that stuff works on blister beetles. I don't think it works on grasshoppers. I wish. It might. I have to look at it. There we tend to we go for the big stuff. We don't go organic with grass. When the ground, you folks in Chino Valley, when the ground is moving, coming towards your gardens, because the grasshoppers are so thick, we break out they call it indoor-outdoor spray. It's a man-made molecule of an organic, but I can't truly call it organic. It's highly, highly effective. It just seems to last a little bit longer for those big, aggressive, just big infestations is what they are of grasshoppers. They're terrible. And so, but most things you can get away with an organic spinosad soap. Spray it there in the evening. I really like to hit my very fragrant plants with that. So lavender. It naturally tends to repel mosquitoes. Scented geraniums naturally keeps the mosquitoes at bay. But when I hit it with that spinosad soap, the fragrance really comes out. And so it tends to naturally repel things. You can do this. It's super easy. It takes less than 5 minutes, probably not even that. Just powering up your hose. I just hose down the areas around the patio and boom, all the mosquitoes, the flies are thinned. I don't know about wasps and that kind of stuff, but you should know where the nest is and just take out the nest. So that's how you take care of mosquitoes, the blood suckers in your backyard.
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24: Back in the studio is Lisa Waters Lane. She comes each week just to inspire us, to share some garden insight that, well, we just want a woman's perspective sometimes, because otherwise all the garden shows are put together by men. It's just kind of like, oh, here we go. Here's this is like bib overalls, and except for TikTok. Well, Martha, okay, there we go. But she has more recipes and decorations with the garden segment.
3: Did you see her swimsuit cover?
24: Oh, yeah, I did. Yeah.
3: I didn't.
24: How could I miss that?
3: I don't know.
24: You're talking to every man out there who's tuned in. It's Sports Illustrated Swimsuit Edition. We've all been watching that since the 70s. Martha was a surprise.
3: She's what, in her 80s?
24: Yep. It did a good job.
3: Good for her.
24: Yep.
3: Yes, I wouldn't do it. And I'm in my 50s.
24: Well, I think you're a hottie out on the lake no matter what. You still catch my eye after 35 years. Uh-huh. Never mind.
3: I don't even know.
24: That's my John Wayne said this. Uh-huh. Anyway.
3: Why'd you go to John Wayne?
24: Gardening. So gardening. What kind of gardening information?
3: So gardening. So we're in summer now.
24: Yes, we are.
3: We're definitely at that
24: summer. Solstice is here.
3: Yes. So there are shrubs that do better in the summer heat.
24: Oh, yeah.
3: That perfectly happy out there blooming in the sun in the summer. So I thought we'd talk about some of those.
24: Yeah, it's kind of good that we're covering that, because people have been calling in worried about their summer plants. The spring was so cool so long. Mm-hmm. The summer lovers, they do not like spring. They like the summer. They want to be out when the lizards and the snakes and the when the condors are flying overhead. They want to be their summer lovers, mm-hmm. not spring lovers.
3: That is very true. Yeah, so there's a lot of shrubs that can give you that color through the summer. The one that always comes to mind for me is Potentilla.
24: Oh, sure.
3: I just think it's such a good, tough shrub. Probably, what, 3x3?
24: Knee-high. Yep, yeah. Absolutely.
3: Little yellow blooms. There are some that have pink blossoms on them, some that tend a little more orange. But it's a good, consistent, very drought-hardy, animal-resistant. It's very consistent out in the landscape.
0: We put it in commercial landscapings quite often because you can run it over with a semi truck and it'll still keep blooming. It just, right. It's that tough. Mm-hmm. And so we companion plant that with like catmint, spireas, salvia greggii, Russian sage. There's a whole bunch of these plants like to grow together and take a blow dryer to them. They like the heat. So that's one. And animals, you're right there with javelina, deer, they don't bother. It looks delicious, but they don't bother that one.
3: Yeah. So I'd say that's a really good one out for those hot spots that are difficult to put things in.
0: What, a yellow flower about the size of a quarter or something like that? Perfect.
3: Yeah. So another one that I think does fabulous is the Rose of Sharon.
0: Yeah.
3: A type of hibiscus. So those, it's not the great big bloom like you see on the tropicals, but you get a lot of blooms on a plant. They come in pinks and whites and purples and reds and
0: double flower, single flower, variegated flower.
3: Yeah, so very versatile, very nice to put out there in the yard.
0: That's tall though, man. It gets up, that's lilac size. Right. We're getting like traditional lilac. That gets easily head high plus 2-3 feet unless you keep it trimmed. And literally, you and I have had some Rose of Sharon's or hibiscus that have had so many flowers, we had to stake it back up because it just was so laden with flowers, you couldn't see the foliage. It's an amazing plant.
3: It is. So that's another good one that I really like.
0: What about just roses?
3: Yeah.
0: Rose of Sharon. Well, summer bloom. They look great in the spring and the fall. You know, they'll have their everbloomers have flowers on them year-round.
3: Yeah. I think the shrub roses do better in the heat and in blooming. I think they're more of a continual bloomer than, say, the hybrid tea or the grandiflora. So definitely those are in Monrovia.

0: I think it's about 4 to 5, like Miss Violet, Miss Ruby, really striking colors like magenta pink and dark purple. So there's some really good colors in that line, that are more well behaved.
1: Yeah, I just planted a red butterfly bush just off the patio. It's little, it's a little guy. And maybe it's, not even knee high yet. It's growing fast. And I was cleaning up some mimosa trees, the dead branches, and I dropped some on it. It just smacked, just smacked it. I think it'll recover.
0: Oh, it
1: I
0: looks
1: gave it
0: like a
1: some root and
0: really
1: grow.
0: pretty
1: It
0: too.
1: was. So it'll come back. It's one of those accidents.
0: So
1: Just
0: this is why you
1: happens.
0: should prune
1: In
0: in
1: the
0: like
1: winter,
0: February.
1: I hear you. I just didn't. So I had some dead branches that were bothering me. I was taking them out. And then it took out our brand new butterfly. You know what? We own a garden center. If
0: I
1: it
0: know.
1: doesn't make it, I'll bring home another
0: He was
1: one.
0: looking so happy. And so they also have another series called the Pugster series. Those get about 2 by 2. The thing I like about those is the blossom is the same size as a regular butterfly bush, but the plant definitely is more of a miniature. So those come in white and pinks and lavenders.
1: Great in containers. I mean, just raised beds right off the patio where you just can't have this ginormous thing. It stays cuter. So same as Potentilla size, shrub rose, you keep down that low, carpet roses,
0: Carpet
1: things,
0: roses.
1: spireas, you can keep lower. Absolutely. What about smoke bush? That's just starting to come out.
0: That is true.
1: It's got that smoky kind of wispy flower that starts in summer, can get bigger. So you can keep them down to chest high or so, but if you let them go, they'll get considerably larger.
0: We got a one in called Golden Spirit Smoke
1: Ooh,
0: Bush.
1: yeah.
0: So it has kind of a very bright, like chartreuse green leaf to it. I thought it was very attractive, especially if you have an area where you have darkness or it's
1: Dark rock. You're
0: dark
1: just using that
0: rock.
1: mocha rock. If that shines, pops
0: Something
1: better.
0: where you really want a contrast in color, it would be amazing.
1: Yeah, and equally as hardy. Wind, it'll take the wind, the sun. It's equally as robust as the purple one. The purple ones are more popular, but sometimes purple blends into all these native blues we have.
0: True.
1: The dark rocks that are so popular, ground cover that's so popular right now. Sometimes you need a bright pop of color, not a dark pop of color.
0: Crepe myrtles.
1: Oh, sure. Classic.
0: That's another one that
1: People don't realize we can grow crepe myrtle. Crepes grow great here.
0: They do. We don't usually do the big trees like maybe you find in Texas and Southern Cal or the southern parts of this country, but they do beautiful, and the colors on the crepe myrtles are just so bright, so intense. You kind of drive by and you're like, oh, what is that? Because they just really catch your eye.
1: You know, it's been looking striking the last few weeks are tree roses. So they have just real, they're trained to be a miniature tree. And then they get, I don't know, 4 foot around or so. And they are just covered with flowers right now. They're quite striking. And I think we don't think of roses. We think of them as high maintenance, like poodles or something out in the yard. They need a haircut every 2 weeks. They aren't. They can be super easy, especially in a drier, brighter climate like we are. We don't get the mildew. We don't get black spot. We don't have as many issues with June beetles, and we just don't have those. And so I think they should be considered more often,
0: I agree.
1: even from folks that maybe go, "Oh, I saw my grandparents deal with those. They were always out there." Well, you don't have to be. I think they can be nicer.
0: I agree.
1: What else? Well,
0: Caryopteris,
1: oh, sure.
0: blue mist, bluebeard.
1: Yeah.
0: That's another one. Put it in the heat, boy, and it's happy.
1: Desert willow. We could go on and on and on. Chase the tree. But we are out of time. Thank you, Lisa, for coming in. Ken and Lisa Lane, the Mountain Gardeners. Be right back after this.
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1: I was raised in a nice house with my family. 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
0: We are back on The Mountain Gardener. I love this new technology because it allows me to beam all over the place, including Texas. San Antonio, Texas is one of my favorite gals in all the world, Teresa Lane. She married my favored son, and they've donated 4 grandkids, which we adore greatly. Teresa, welcome to The Mountain Gardener.
4: Well, thank you so much for having me today. We're so excited to be here and super excited to come back to Prescott for this event that we're doing together. And our passion for helping people will really show at this Sip and Shop event for us.
0: Yeah. So we're starting our first summer Sip and Shop June 18th. And you all have agreed, thank you very much, to come and explain what you're doing. You do wellness. You've got a wellness clinic. So you do Botox and facials and GLP-1s and fillers and all that stuff. So to make people beautiful, including your own family, including me. So you're coming back though. You live in San Antonio. What are you doing there? Tell us, what have you been doing for the last 20 years? Because you went to school here. You both grew up here. You met my son here, and then you went off and did the travel the world. Give us an update for those that are tuned in.
4: Yes, absolutely. Prescott is home and always will be home. But for the last almost, I guess, 17 years, we have been traveling around mostly in Texas. Go Spurs tonight. James is in the military. He is physician assistant, and I am still a nurse. I am registered nurse. We opened up our business. After a few years, we realized that we really enjoy helping people and kind of wanted to bring back to the community. We're outside of San Antonio, so in a small community like Prescott, and we're just really enjoying what we're doing, our new business, and almost getting out of the military. A few more years.
0: Few more years. I don't think it's even that long, according to James. So he's planning the days almost.
4: That's true.
0: But you're coming back to Prescott, and we have a Sip and Shop. So we've been doing this for over a year. So we give a shopping cart to everyone, a glass of wine, a few crackers and cheese, and they just enjoy and relax the sunset over the greenhouses and look at all the new plants. I'll generally give a tour. Here's what just came in. And it's a very, very social thing. And you were asking, can I invite my friends who we grew up with? Can they come? And we could do a Botox tent or Botox garden party. And I went, well, that sounds fun. I've never done that before. Sure. So on the 18th, tell us about that. So I think it's from 4 to 6. You're taking appointments now. How long does it take to do Botox? And if for those that haven't done it before, what can they expect? Maybe they're not quite comfortable with that.
4: Absolutely. So Botox is one of those things that some people are interested in, but kind of nervous, but in this beautiful environment, of course, we're going to have fun, relaxing atmosphere, no pressure. We're going to be providing some education on Botox, as well as GLPs. We have some special prizes. Of course, you know, refreshments and enjoying the garden. If you're interested in doing the Botox, we do have the link up, and I also have my phone number up that we can get you scheduled and seen by the provider first. It takes about 15 to 20 minutes to get done, and just depending on what you're looking for, we're just there, no pressure, just mostly for education and hopefully getting everybody just out and enjoying the night.
0: I like Botox on my forehead, right where if you're looking at the podcast, you folks that are driving right now, keep driving. But if you've got the video version, these wrinkles right here, they just kind of, it makes them all go away. If I do it once or twice a year, they just kind of, I look younger. Otherwise, I get this, I'm squinting all the time out in the sun under the greenhouses, and I get that wrinkle between my forehead. Botox just gets rid of all of that. It's great, especially if you're behind the screen a lot, like Zooming, Google Meets, Microsoft, you know, Meets. You got to look good on the camera, and filters can only go so much so far. So why not just Botox it anyway? GLP-1s, if people want to do the weight loss stuff, the tirzepatides, the Waverly's, I don't know what all, do you offer the pills? I mean, what if people wanted to get more information on that, can they do that by calling you or looking at your website?
4: Absolutely. So we have our website, lanesweetwellness.com. Also on social media, on Facebook, Instagram, Lane Sweet Wellness. We offer all sorts of different options. We have the tirzepatide, the semaglutide by mouth, the injections at a really great rate. And we work alongside with a provider. We walk everybody through everything. We follow up. So you're not just going online, getting your medication, and you don't hear from us for a while. You're going to hear from us. Make sure you're on the right path, and if you ever hit a roadblock, of course we're here to help with whatever we need. That's going to be also, you know, we're going to be given a lot of education at the Sip and Shop for that as well. We'll have pamphlets and all sorts of great information about that, but lanesweetwellness.com is definitely the place to go for all that information right now.
0: And we'll make sure that's in the links, the messaging down below. You can go to watersgardencenter.com. The events tab, look at June 18th. Your calendar is right there. We embedded it right into the, so you can book an appointment right then and there. But if they wanted to get more information, lanesweetwellness.com. Did I get that right?
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0: Perfect. I know that our family, we've got a large family. We're going to get together here in a few days in Washington, D.C. for the 4th of July. It's going to be a hoot. I'm so excited. But it seems like every time the family gets together, this is one of the conversations, Botox, because we're all in our 30s, 40s, okay, a little older, and then the weight loss thing. That is all the rage right now. So it's too easy to, I think the last time you lined it up, had an interview with a doctor about 5 minutes, they shipped it to you and away it goes. It's the tiniest little needle. I haven't heard anyone using the pills yet. Is that really effective? Is it as effective as the traditional tirzepatide, you're sticking a needle in your, basically the belly, in your stomach fat, basically. You hardly even notice it's there. Is it the same?
4: Absolutely. It is exactly the same. It has been shown to be just as effective. Of course, there are so many, you know, out there that do not have that fear of needles. They don't want anything to do with that. So just taking the pill, it is a daily pill that you have to take. So you have to remember that. But it has been shown to be just as effective as the one-time teeny tiny needle that you have to do once a week. But
0: okay. So it's going well. So I'm so proud of you guys. You have launched this new business. I want this to be at least break even for you two to pay for the plane ticket so you become home more often. That would be great. So right now, Teresa's son is living with us. You shipped him off to Arizona, which we love. He's 15 and we work him at the Garden Center. So if you see Christopher, a good, nice looking young man here at the Garden Center, that's her son. He wants to earn his own money to buy his own stuff. So we've had a great time having him out here. So any last like, what's the most exciting thing you see coming this summer for you, the family, your business? What you looking forward to?
4: So excited for everything, of course. So, you know, just going back to Prescott is always our favorite, meeting everybody, meeting some new people, just having the opportunity to really connect with the Prescott community. Events like this all allow us to educate people also, because they're, you know, some people are very scared, but in this relaxed setting, it'll help them kind of discover services that they may have questions about. And also, you know, maybe help a small veteran-owned business for us. And of course, going to D.C., we're very much so looking forward to that, to the big event that's going down there, and seeing my son again, because of course I miss him.
0: So, I mean, so fun that you actually have Botox parties. Once girls get together, they just watch each other, encourage each other. It's just like it's like, that's a thing. Wow, that's amazing. Didn't know that happened. Give us one more time. Where can they find your website, get more information? And of course, you're going to be here personally, you and James, June 18th. But where can they find more info?
4: Absolutely. So the best way to find information or have any questions is on Facebook. I'm at Lane Sweet Wellness, and then, of course, lanesweetwellness.com. Or just reach out to me on my cell phone number. We'll have that attached as well.
0: Just anytime say that any questions. Do it.
4: Yeah. So my phone number is 928-533-5409. Give me a call or text me anytime, and we'll get back to you.
0: Thank you, Teresa Lane, Lane Sweet Wellness. We're going to have a Botox party, GLP-1 party here at Waters Garden Center on June 18th, and we'll see you there. Thanks, Teresa.
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0: So this is a highlight week for Lisa and I. So we have our kids coming home. My oldest boy is coming home. He's been gone for 17 years or more. Went off to be in the Army at age 18. He's almost retired. And so he's coming back home with his lovely bride of 13, 14, 15 years. I can't be that old. Impossible. They've donated 4 grandkids. They're leaving some kids at home. They're coming here to launch their health and wellness business. So they're starting a health and wellness clinic together. So this is their post-Army thing. If you want to come and meet them, I would encourage it. And want to meet a real live active Army captain. His name is James, Captain James Lane. He's based out of Fort Sam Houston. He teaches PAs basically. He's in their school teaching the next wave of Army soldiers and how to be better with their clinics, basically. And so he's done frontline Afghanistan, frontline. He's been deployed several places. But he's like, he loves that medical field. He loves the camaraderie of the Army. And so he's going to be here on Thursday for Waters Sip and Shop. So she, Teresa, she's a healthy, active kind of mother of four. She's coming to explain GLP-1s, weight loss pills, weight loss injections, weight loss, and then Botoxing. So you can make your own appointment and have your face kind of have the wrinkles all melt away. It actually does work. I'm a strong believer in but I've got these lines right there between my eyebrows where I'm just squinting all the time out in the sun. It gets rid of that stuff. So I don't look as old. I don't know. I am, but I feel better. So I feel better about myself. You should feel better about yourself as you're out in the gardens. That's good enough for me. So she's a master with Botox and GLP-1s and a whole bunch of peptides, all the other stuff. Come meet them. Also, we'll have some wine. We'll have some hors d'oeuvres. So this Thursday from 4 to 6, we've got our monthly sip and shop. It's just enjoy. I love that time of the day. The sun is just going back behind the greenhouses. The hummingbirds are active, crazy, getting their last kind of, you know, nectars before they go to bed. There's some baby hummingbirds in the back greenhouse. They're so tame. They're so cute. They're so innocent. They're so tiny. They come out and say hi. You'll be shopping for a plant. They're right there on the signage. Going, hey, so you want me to read this out loud to you? So, but they're really active at the end of the day. It's just kind of fun. So this coming Saturday, garden classes are back. And so we've got the 20th, the best trees for bushels of fruit. We'll give examples of that, how to increase that. Here's what I'm very excited about. June 27th, this is going to be, you better come early, bring your own chair. It's gardening for newcomers. It's just if you're new to the area and you don't know how to deal with the wind and the sun and the alkalinity and the crushing like granite soil, we'll give you some insider tips on how to just get the most out of it. So at least you're making less mistakes. We'll get you going forward in the right direction. We do learn gardening by making mistakes, but we don't want to make obvious ones. And we don't want to keep repeating them over and over. That's not gardening. That's frustration. I don't know what that is. Beating your head against the wall. That's June 27th, gardening for newcomers. Of course, throughout the week, Lisa and I camp out here at Waters Garden Center. If you see a bug, if you see a flower, you want to know what it is, take a picture. Bring your camera in. We can ID that thing in a flash. It's way better than your words going, it's green, it's a shrub, I don't know. Take a picture. It's so easy. Bring a baggie with the bugs in it. We'll actually ID that for you right here at Waters Garden Center.
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8: Welcome to the Prescott Palette, where we're going behind Prescott's culinary, visual, performing arts scene, and everything else in between. So today, these are my favorite types of interviews. So my guest today is Rebecca Horniman, who is a chief. What is your title?
12: I'm the chief strategy officer for Depiano, which is a company that we are developing the corridor of North Cortez, that 200 block of North Cortez between Sheldon and Willis.
8: And what it is, this is, I described this today as being building a community with community. Yeah. And so Rebecca and I were having lunch the other day, like yesterday.
12: Yeah.
8: Hey, what are you doing tomorrow at 9:30? So these are my favorite, because you always have so much stuff going on and so much to talk about. So you're a lifetime Prescottonian.
12: Yes, I did grow up here, went to high school here. Yeah.
8: You still live here.
12: Yeah.
8: You left for a while or no?
12: I did. I was one of those teenagers that went to college out of state and raised a family and then came back and took care of my parents before they passed and then stayed.
8: In that time, when you were in school here and went away and you came back, what were the biggest changes you saw in Prescott?
12: I think that the community itself has changed, and I know that some of it is there were a lot more young people. And
8: when you were here?
12: When I was here, I think there were a lot more young people from all over. And I say that through the lens of a young person at that time, right? And so my peers, of course, were who I was looking at. But it just felt like there were a lot of young families. Our whole neighborhood was full of families.
8: As was ours.
12: Yeah. I've been into every single house in West Prescott just because, right, all of my friends were there. And so that had changed. You know, I think everybody's parents stayed in those houses, right? And then it had a changing of the guard. It feels like now that maybe our parents are older and some have passed already, that there's a new breath of kind of fresh new families coming in, and that feels good. But also the city's done a really good job of advertising themselves as a retirement town in those 30 years that I was gone.
8: Right.
12: And so there's a lot of people that are moving here without young families.
8: Well, I think that's part of one of the things I think that has happened to us as a culture, as a society, is that we've become less connected overall. The neighborhoods that we grew up in, the dinners around the table, the church associations, the sporting events, all that has changed and magnified in a way that there is so much out there to do, but there's less that we do together. And that's what I love about the NoCo project, what you guys are doing. And it's not just, I know you said it's a North Corridor, which it is, but it really has become, you get a sense of when you walk down there that there's a synergy. And that's not unintentional. So talk about the process of when NoCo came about, what the impetus was, and how you've seen that grow as a company and as a community.
12: Sure. I think that the impetus was, I work with some friends and partners, two men, Ty Fitzmaurice and Newt Lynn, 20 years ago, graduated from Prescott College together, mm-hmm. and started the Raven Cafe. And there's lots of history between those two in between, but started the Raven Cafe. And so that was, you know, their idea of bringing community together. They were, you know, full of bright-eyed, bushy-tailed dreams and what it all needed to be, and kind of wanted to stuff a building full of all of the things that their community could come and find and love: art and music and great food. And before the term kind of third space existed, I think that that's what they built in that restaurant.
8: And they built it around a socially conscious and environmentally aware product. It wasn't,
12: sure,
8: this wasn't like some cookie cutter thing. This is all completely organic.
12: Organic. Organic in the way that community is found, and organic in the way that community is built. But yes, some real intention around the type of food they were serving and where it was sourced from and the type of drinks and all of that. So right. Yeah, some intention around that for sure. But I think that was the impetus of it all. And then flash forward, you know, decades. And
8: I hate it when you say that.
12: Well, it goes fast.
8: It goes fast, but decades seem like such a long time, but so much has happened in that
12: so
8: period.
12: So much
8: of time.
12: Has happened
8: like,
12: in that
8: how
12: time.
8: How did this happen?
12: Yeah.
8: Yeah.
12: That block that I'm talking about of North Cortez between Sheldon and Willis over those decades has been quiet. There's been businesses that have come and go, but that's in the downtown area.
8: It was a dead end.
12: It was a dead end. It ended at Sheldon, although in our history in Prescott, that's where the train let off at the depot there at Sheldon, and that's where kind of everybody filtered into downtown Prescott. So it has that energy still of being that corridor into the heart of the, you know, plaza downtown Prescott area. And so it really just needed a breath. And so Peregrine Book Company came in, an independent bookstore, which always is a great idea for community, right? Mm-hmm. A bookstore where people can meet and learn and is just accessible to everyone. So that was a great start. And then Grey Dog Music and Two Mamas is down there. You know, there's just
8: the
12: on that 200 block. Yeah. So and then in 2020, everyone was quiet, right? And we didn't know if we were going to go back indoors to places. And so, you know, they took a risk and kind of sat down and said, what do we want to see in Prescott? What really brings community and builds community? And you can argue, but I think that, you know, the statistics show that franchises don't build community. A McDonald's downtown, a Starbucks downtown, I know I'm mentioning franchise names, but any of those kind of businesses where people are grab and go, you're not going there to find people. You're not going there to work and hang out. It doesn't build community. And so knowing that independent small business is really important to kind of that energy in downtown Prescott that everybody comes and falls in love with, right? That's the magic. And it is magic because of the work that the small business owners put into it. And so designing that is really fun, and being strategic about what goes in and knowing that we want to serve a community that exists here and also bring in community that maybe we want to remain here, right? We want a place for young people to be able to go and shop and find community and find all of those third spaces that you mentioned with organizations that are losing some of those programs or some of those spaces to invite community to come and just be with each other, meet each other, find each other with intention. And so rather than telling people, I guess, what you're going to find when and what you're going to experience when you come down here, it's really just the strategy has been to curate and incubate these small businesses that otherwise maybe wouldn't have the opportunity to be downtown, because it's expensive, right?
8: Right, exactly.
12: It's expensive to be downtown. And so if we're able to really incubate these small businesses that we know will enhance the community, like a toy store, right? Like an art hive, like the community kitchen for the farmers market, those type of things, like Ogg's. Ogg's right. Has been here forever. It's a beautiful boutique, right? If we can design an area that offers this commerce, but also make it funky, right? Make it like an art, a true art and entertainment district where it doesn't take anything from Whiskey Row. It only kind of offers something also.
8: What I think you've done really well down there, the other thing is you don't, like you said, you're not taking away, you're really augmenting and you're, you know, really creating an alternate but also the same type of vibe.
12: Right.
8: You know, as far as community, music, dining, shopping, that type of thing. Yeah. One of the spaces that you've done really well down there, I think that is a great asset to that end of town, is the Fairweather Club.
12: Yeah.
8: And so tell us a little bit about that, and because this is a big outdoor space.
12: Yes.
8: So tell us a little bit about the Fairweather.
12: So the Fairweather Social Club. Yes, the Fairweather Social Club is right there in the middle of the block across from Peregrine Book Company. It is one of the only, you know, there are just literally three outdoor spaces other than the Courthouse Plaza that is, you know, has a tree canopy that is kind of this park-like setting. We've put a stage out there to host live music. We have a patio to sit and enjoy. Food trucks come in and out. And it has been a space that is a downtown space that people can be outside. They can bring their dogs. They can bring their kids. It's all fenced in. It's safe. And then the Crescent Bar is this shotgun building, this old brick building that's just such a great, yeah, long, skinny building, right, that serves kind of that area. So you can get a cocktail or you can get a mocktail or a soda or whatever you want and just sit out there and enjoy. And having those outdoor spaces, you know, we thought we had all of these ideas of what we could build in this space, because space, right? But then just offering space and have the community fill it up
8: and
12: feels great.
8: Thing, it's not only for individuals, but it's also been a venue for nonprofits to hold events and things like that, bike races, you know, that type of thing. So I think you've done a really, really, really good job with that space. And one of the things you have coming up there, you do have live music. You mentioned the stage. You've got, who is this?
12: Cedric Burnside. So he
8: did this happen?
12: This is incredible. So between Lindsay and Aaron, who own the Crescent Bar, and Newt and Christy Lynn, who are, you know, from Louisiana and from the South and have this tie to kind of blues music and jazz music, Cedric Burnside is a Grammy award-winning blues artist who is the grandson of D.L. Burnside, who is one of the founding fathers of blues, if
8: exactly.
12: you will. And so it's so special to have this caliber of artists come to Prescott, and it's going to be a ticketed event. Prescott is a great music city, and a lot of the music that we are able to access is free.
8: Right.
12: You know, and something which is so great. And we want to make sure that artists continue to get involved in the community that way, but their art is art, and it costs money to perform and it costs money to do all of the things. And so bringing in, you know, Cedric is so great, but this will be a ticketed event, and we're so excited.
8: Well, I don't think there's any need to apologize for being a ticketed thing.
12: True.
8: But making people aware that it is, because there's a value to it. There's value to, you know,
12: that part.
8: And, you know, so he is going to be there on Friday and Saturday, July 10th and 11th.
12: Yes.
8: Outside.
12: Yes.
8: Under on the stage in the back. It's a very large area, so don't be concerned about not being able to see or whatever, but you can get your tickets. Where do you get the tickets?
12: You get the tickets online. There's a, if you follow us on social media, NoCo Prescott, either on Instagram or Facebook, there's a link to buy tickets.
8: Okay, how much are tickets?
12: They start at $25 and go up from there. Yeah.
8: I paid $50 for breakfast the other day. Actually,
12: that's
8: I paid $62 for breakfast for two of us, my son and I, just on a whim, let's go have breakfast. And $60, so $25 for a show, please. Give me a break. Anyways.
12: That's GA, and if you want to sit down and have a table and throw your stuff and stuff, it's accessible and it's affordable. It feels like a ticket price that we can all meet.
8: I think it's hopefully it's manageable.
12: Yeah.
8: For most. But this is one of your passions, but your other passion project that you're involved in is the Launchpad.
12: Yes.
8: So I'm going to talk about that, and we have Maya Austin who's with us. We want to give her a chance to talk a little about the Launchpad. But what was your draw to getting involved with the Launchpad?
12: So my draw was not only my friendship with the founder, Courtney Osterfeldt, who is just such a dynamic and powerhouse, you know, woman, but also just the need. I've worked with children in education my entire career, and the need to have a teen center. That dream is real, but the need is also real. So my draw to the Launchpad was the mission to offer, you know, a teen-led, safe community center. Gotcha. Where teens could gather and they could learn and play. And
8: okay, that's enough.
12: Okay.
8: It's Maya's turn now.
12: Okay, good.
8: Maya, welcome to the show. How are you?
13: I'm good. How are you?
8: Fine. How long have you lived in Prescott? Your whole life or part of your life?
13: No, I actually moved from California 5 years ago.
8: Oh, really?
13: Yeah.
8: Okay. So how are you liking Prescott so far?
13: It's pretty cool. Yeah, I really like it.
8: And you go to Basis. You said you're going into 11th grade?
13: I'm going into 11th grade junior year, yeah.
8: Ah, do you have plans, you know, what you want to do after school? Do you have any ideas?
13: I want to go into the medical field, so I'm not sure what I want to do yet, but just going into medical school. And
8: so before we came on air, you mentioned that you've been going to the Launchpad since February of this year or last?
13: February of last year.
8: Okay.
13: Yeah.
8: And what do you think about? Why did you go to the Launchpad for the first time?
13: I wanted to go to the Launchpad because I wanted to, like, make an impact. I wanted to be more involved in my community. It was kind of difficult to find spaces where, like, teens can lead and make an impact. So I saw the Launchpad as made for teens by teens. And so I was like, this is where I need to go. And just throughout the past year, I've just been able to make such an impact and build my leadership skills. And I'm just so grateful for the Launchpad to have given me this opportunity to lead.
8: So tell me a few of the things when you say opportunities to lead. What are some of the programs that you've been involved in there that have impacted you?
13: Yeah, so starting off, I'm a part of the Teen Advisory Council there at the Launchpad. And
8: what do they do?
13: We mainly focus on our Better Together project.
8: Okay.
13: This project is mainly about bringing the community together to talk about mature topics or controversial topics that you wouldn't otherwise be able to talk about. And so fostering civil discourse in this divisive and political environment these days,
8: right,
13: is just so important and proves more important election after election.
8: So along with the leadership, what things at the Launchpad, what things do you do just as youth, like hanging out, activities, what type of programs do you guys offer there?
13: Yeah, so one program I went to was Project Launch. This launch was like a weekend activity where teens who are looking into joining the workforce can actually go through this program, be introduced and prepared to the workforce. So what we did was we like engaged in like mock interviews with the people from Prescott Human Resources. So we got to build our own a resume of our own. That was super, super cool. And then also learn more about finance, how we can better work with money and how we can...
8: Now, do you ever do the web conference? Did you do that?
13: I have not. No.
8: Okay. So one of the things you did, and Rebecca, you were with him, you had the opportunity to travel to Greece.
13: Yes. So, yeah.
8: So go ahead and tell us about that. Why did you go to Greece?
13: So I wanted to go to Greece because I was just so fascinated with the Better Together project. I've gone to the Better Together dinners here in Prescott, and I've seen how it made like an extraordinary impact, not only among like others, but of course myself. And so I was like, I want to see this make an impact internationally beyond my Prescott community. And so I interviewed, and I mean, I was able to go to Greece.
8: So what was the program? Was it a conference, Rebecca? What was it exactly?
12: Yeah. So I was invited, and then quickly, you know, talked about the Launchpad and these the teens and the TAC program that Maya just mentioned, the Better Together project. And so we were invited to present at this 4-day international conference that was mostly European, called the House of Beautiful Business. And so we were invited to present on day two, and I'll let Maya talk about how that went and what was presented.
8: So before you do that, before you go on that, I spoke with Courtney yesterday, and my understanding is that you were the only youth out of all these other organizations, you were the only youth representative. Is that correct?
12: That is correct. So this is a conference that's been going on for 10 years. This is the first year that they even thought about inviting youth, and the Launchpad was the first invitation. And once the Launchpad accepted that invitation and was going to present, then they opened it up to some local colleges, a private college in Athens and a public college in Athens.
8: What is the mission statement, so to speak, or the mission of House of Beautiful Business?
12: So their mission is to bring humanity into the workforce, so making sure. And this conference in particular was a lot of innovation around AI, and then the philosophy kind of counterpoint of how we can keep humanity in AI.
8: Okay.
12: And so that's what the theme of the conference was. The category that the Launchpad was invited to present under was the House of Belonging.
8: Okay.
12: And so the Better Together project again fit perfectly under that theme.
8: So Maya, what was the experience like for you? What was it like for you to be in Greece and in this type of a atmosphere?
13: Yeah, so even though we were in the youth delegation that the forum offered, we were still the youngest there. We were the only teenagers there. It was just so exciting and thrilling to be surrounded by all these leaders and experts, and how I could equally make an impact as these leaders could. And so I was just super excited again. And then again, we presented on the second day of the forum. We gathered gathered attendees for a luncheon. And we mainly focused our conversation around conflict, tension, and resolution, and how each of our attendees kind of chatted about how we navigated through each of those. And so kind of that exchange of ideas amongst one another, we kind of reached a conclusion on how we do navigate it. So yeah.
8: Now, did you create a similar situation to the Better Together dinners where the participants talked amongst themselves at the table, or was this more of a larger presentation?
13: Yeah, so we kind of changed it a little bit to how we would present it in Prescott. Instead of talking about mature and controversial topics, we kind of twisted it so to how conflict, tension, and resolution, how we navigated through that in our Prescott community. So we had conflict with the Black Lives Matter protest back in 2020, and so they faced a lot of tension as they combated that kind of those racist efforts and then so how their resolution was kind of bringing the community together to talk about those controversial topics such as Black Lives Matter. And so that kind of three-step approach and how we kind of created this resolution, we kind of brought it to Greece and exchanged our ideas and thoughts and to those business leaders and how they could similar do the same in their workspace or their personal life.
8: Well, before this show, I had Mayfield Brooks on, and she was discussing how out of dark periods, how things happen in darkness that you can take and learn from and grow from. And it sounds like that's, these difficult periods that you as youth are witnessing and using as tools to mature and educate yourselves and be more aware and more open. I think it's really amazing that you guys have done that and had that opportunity. When you were in Greece, did that shift your mindset on how you feel like what you might want to do in 5 years, or what a difference you feel you can make now that you were in this situation with that's on an international level with these business people that are eons older than you?
13: Yeah.
8: Do you feel that, was there a shift for you as far as, was there something that happened to you mentally that you're like, oh my gosh, I can do anything I want to do?
13: Yeah, I mean, totally. Not only to the business leaders there, but to myself as well and the other six members that I went with. It just proved that youth can make a difference. We can make a difference, adults, and the older generation just have to accept us and allow us to make that change.
8: And then it's not just on an international level that you guys are making a difference, because you're doing a summer program with the VA, or who are you working with, a volunteer program this summer?
13: Yeah, so I'm just volunteering at the VA.
8: You're not just volunteering. There is no just.
13: I just.
8: You're volunteering. You're making a difference.
13: Yeah.
8: So drop the just for future reference. That would be my recommendation.
13: Yeah, so when I was in
8: my
13: Project
8: tangent.
13: Launch, Joy Goff, she's the leader of... she actually started Project Launch, and so she gave me the opportunity to work within the VA. She found this opportunity, and so she recommended I work with Dr. Chase, and so I've just began last week, but already I've just been so fascinated with everything I've been able to do. I'm so grateful that I could expand my medical knowledge, and so I'm really excited.
8: Are you shadowing with him, or how does, or is it him, or she, I don't know, but are you shadowing the doctor, or what are you doing exactly? What's part of your volunteer work that you're doing?
13: Yeah, so I'm working in the, or volunteering in the Department of Research and Medical Education. So far, this is the first year they've had a volunteer, youth volunteer working with them. So they're still navigating how to.
8: Right. What to do with you?
13: Yeah, what to do with me. But so far, I've been able, they've said I can maybe work around with medical students, help them with housing and stuff like that.
8: Nice.
13: And then the research side, I mean, last week I got to see what it's like to work within the lung cancer screening program and the incidental pulmonary nodule clinic. So big words, but I was just super excited that I as a high schooler was able to be introduced to such complex ideas. And so, yeah.
8: So I think it's really, I think it's super. I love the program. I love Courtney. I think that the Launchpad is an asset that, if you're not aware of it, you should become more aware of it, because it is really, it's an opportunity for our youth to really grow and learn the experience and what it means to be a community. And also, you also have that lovely Moon Cafe over there.
13: Yeah.
8: When is that open? Uh-oh.
14: Yeah, summer hours are a little different.
8: Okay.
14: Yeah. It's summertime, and so the hours are a little bit different.
8: So website over there for information for the Launchpad?
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8: Okay, so what are the hours again for the Moon Cafe?
14: The Moon Cafe, the hours have changed a little bit in the summer. It is open late afternoon, and I don't know the exact hours, but
8: the
14: it's
8: way
14: on
8: you
14: the
8: find
14: website.
8: That out is...
14: Yeah. 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
14: Yep, and there's lots of fun summer camps happening, the hours for the Moon Cafe where you can grab a cup of coffee, all of that are on there.
8: There's also ways you contribute and donate to this great community asset. Maya, thank you so much for joining us.
13: Thank you so much.
8: I'm so excited to see what you do with your future. This is an exciting time for you. And exciting time for Prescott. Well, thank you so much, Rebecca Horniman, for joining me, and Maya Austin. Head on down to the NoCo District Friday and Saturday, July 10th and 11th, for Cedric Burnside at the Fairweather Social Club. Thanks again so much. I'm Barry. Be sure to check out my column every Thursday in the Across the Street section of the Daily Courier to see who I'm talking with next. We'll see you next time on the Prescott Palette.
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0: Welcome to the soundtrack of Yavapai County. We the musicians who make our area's music scene a fantastic place to play. 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
1: Hey, everybody. Happy weekend. I'm so thrilled to be back with you once again. And today we have an amazing in-studio guest. I'm really excited to have them in studio. We have Satellite Eclipse, a fantastic up-and-coming band that's in our area. 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
1: And we are back with our in-studio guest, Satellite Eclipse. Hi, everybody. Welcome.
4: Hi.
1: Thank you for being here. We have in studio with us Anna Sophia, Els, Alex, and June. They are the four people who make up Satellite Eclipse. So tell me, you guys, welcome, welcome. How long have you guys been a band?
5: We have been a band for about 1 year now.
1: Oh my gosh, it's so new. And you all still get along?
5: Yes.
1: That's a good thing. That keeps the music flowing when everybody gets along. Tell me really quickly, introduce yourselves and tell me what instrument you play in the band.
6: Okay. Hi, I'm Anna Sophia. I play guitar and I sing.
7: Hello, my name is Els and I play drums and I do background vocals as well.
5: I'm Alex. I play the keyboard and I sing.
8: I'm June and I play the bass.
1: I love it. So we were talking a little bit off air, you guys. You were telling me a little about, you know, playing together. You guys have different schooling. You get together when you can. How did you first initially meet? I think Anna Sophia and Alex, you two initially met through theater, you were telling mm-hmm. me. And then at what point did you go, we should have a band? How did that come about?
6: So originally this band started because of Els. He was a drummer that wanted to have a musical influence. So we formed kind of a band, and we only had, like, two practices together. But then me, Alex, and Els, I came to one of their band shows with a different band, and they asked if I could join. And I said, sure. And that was February of last year, I think. And so then we went on, and a lot of more stuff happened. And so then June came along, and now we're here.
1: And now here we all are. I love it. But it sounds like a little bit that things came into the way they are because of certain little happenstances. Like you were explaining to me, Anna Sophia, that you had a busted knee, you were going a different trajectory, and then because of your busted knee, you were like, well, maybe I'll pick up a guitar.
6: Yeah.
1: And here we now have you. And June, mm-hmm. you were saying that in your family you have musical siblings, and
8: yes.
1: and you had a rhythm section with

0: I was like, I want a band. So my mom was like, all right, let's make it happen.
1: Mm-hmm. That's so cool. So tell me, how did the first gathering go with all four of you? Like, when you guys first got together, did you already had some songs to play? And so I'm assuming you said to June, can you play this, and sent it to her? Or how did that work?
0: I mean, I think when we first got all together, us, we were at the Main Street Theater, and it's kind of hard to remember now, but I think
2: I remember it.
0: You remember?
2: Mm-hmm.
0: Okay.
2: Well, we were there, and June, like, pulls up, and I was really nervous because I was like, oh, my gosh, a new bass player. I'm scared. But she immediately just rocked the party, and we had a gig, I think, the next week, and we were going to have somebody else play, but she was like, no, guys, I got it. And so she immediately just stepped up and
1: June saving the day.
2: The best bass player we could ever have.
3: I remember being, like, really nervous. I had to learn all those songs in, like, a certain amount of time, and I was really nervous about it. But the first gig I have was probably the most fun I had, like, ever.
1: Mm-hmm. I love that feeling. It's really exciting when you step into a situation where you're all gelling together and everybody's on a page and you're like, oh my gosh, we're actually doing this. It feels so complete. That's so great.
2: Yeah. We call her the missing piece to the puzzle.
1: There we go. Well, I love it. Well, we're going to play a song, two songs from you guys today. The first one is called One Hot Minute. How did this song come about, or do you feel comfortable sharing what it's about?
0: Go ahead, Alex. I had an ex-girlfriend, and she was something, you know? I mean,
1: As many as an ex are.
0: Mm-hmm. The song, some of the lyrics are definitely towards her a lot. It's like she wouldn't hold my hand. Like, she wouldn't do any of that. That's in the song. She would usually just scroll on her phone and just, like, leave me in the dust. So
1: art imitating life.
0: Yeah. Mm-hmm.
1: It was inspiration, right?
0: Yeah.
1: Like, we as musicians, we always draw from personal experience to get it out and process what's going on in life. So this is a relationship song of sorts, right?
0: So it's kind of like a moving on kind of song, I think. And so what I did was, I think we just, June wasn't in the band when we wrote it yet. So I think us three just came together and then made it. Just like I gave them the idea, and we wrote the lyrics. And of course, my mom and dad were a big help on that, too.
1: They were chiming in and giving some input. Great.
0: Yeah.
1: Love that. Well, we're going to take a listen to One Hot Minute by Satellite Eclipse. So everybody listening, buckle up and get ready for some great new tunes.

0: And that was One Hot Minute by Satellite Eclipse, our in-studio guest today. Now, tell me, you guys, you mentioned that June came on and you had an event or a show like a week later. What was that show and how did it feel as your first time all together in the public?
1: Well, she came like a week before, and like I said, she jumped up and said that she wanted to, and that gig was an Amped Up at the Launchpad.
0: The Launchpad is great.
1: That was honestly the first gig that really brought us together and was such a great feeling because we were all so amped up and so like adrenaline and we were like, yeah.
0: Mm-hmm.
1: And Amped Up is a thing that One Story Music hosts that we play, and we invite teenage bands that want to have that kind of experience of playing on a stage, what to do with an audience and that kind of stuff. But
0: and you guys are a part of One Story Music because of family members?
1: Yes.
0: Do you want to tell us a little bit about that?
2: Yeah. My parents are the owners of One Story Music, and they helped us so much with this band. They host Amped Up, and they are theater directors, too.
0: Mm-hmm.
2: And I've done lots of theater with them, and it's, yeah.
0: It's great.
3: That he said what I was going to say.
0: So. So what are your parents? So One Story Music is based out of Prescott Valley, and
2: yes.
0: Who are your parents?
2: My parents are Jennifer Gail Flack and David Castanier, and
0: also performers, also
2: yes,
0: musicians.
2: Yes, they're my dad plays bass and guitar, and he sings, and my mom's an excellent singer, and she plays guitar, and they actually have their own band, One Story Music, is what it's called, and me and him play in it too.
0: Cool.
2: Yeah. So
0: and
2: it's
0: then
2: like
0: they started
2: it
0: kind of a youth production company
2: yes.
0: where they put up
1: mm-hmm.
0: theatrical shows, musicals,
1: yeah.
0: whatnot,
1: yeah.
0: which I have seen a number of, and they're
2: mm-hmm.
0: fantastic. So this was part of One Story Music was part of the Amped Up, which was
1: yeah.
0: part of the Launchpad,
2: yeah.
0: which brought
2: mm-hmm.
0: in the whole family dynamic, which has created accessibility for teen youth to come out and play shows. Correct.
2: Yeah. Mm-hmm.
0: We got this. That's awesome. Okay. So well, when we go on to talking about the next song, let's talk a little bit for a second about the writing process. Does it traditionally start with you, Alex, or now that you guys have been a solidified band for a while, is it more collaborative?
2: We have like a day and we just all get together like on a couch or something with acoustic instruments
0: mm-hmm.
2: and just a notebook and just kind of someone starts playing something and we're like, that sounds cool, or I don't know about
0: build
2: that.
0: Build upon it.
2: Yeah.
1: Yeah.
0: Try out different ideas.
2: Yeah.
0: Have you had anything yet that you've started that you go,
1: Yes. We have one song that we, like, don't play anymore that we're
0: yeah.
1: probably going to resurface.
0: You've moved past it.
1: Yeah, we're
0: like,
1: probably going to resurface to write more on it, but
2: yeah.
1: it's just, like, one of those songs where you're like, meh.
0: I love it. Well, we're going to take a very quick break and hear a word from our sponsors, and when we come back, we're going to have more with Satellite Eclipse. 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
7: And we are back with Satellite Eclipse in studio. So you guys, we were talking about the writing process before we went to the break a little bit. And now that you guys are a band, you sit around, you kind of jam it out a little bit, mm-hmm. you get new ideas. Have you found, and I ask you this because band dynamics are always a very interesting thing throughout history. You will study bands who get along, don't get along. You guys are very new into this endeavor. Do you find that everybody kind of has a role in the creation? Mm-hmm. Do you find that you ever disagree on things? Is there ever stuff where you go back and forth and everybody goes sleep on it and come mm-hmm. back and or yeah. record it and listen yeah. back? How does that work?
1: We've definitely had band arguments. That's been, mm-hmm. but that's also what brings a band together is when you have to have those tough, hard times, because if you don't, then
7: communicating.
1: Yeah, communicating is a great key thing, but we've definitely had them in the past.
7: So. And what happens? How's the cool-off period? Does anybody get mad and storm out, or is it like,
3: Well, I think when arguments happen, we kind of like, we take a break, and then like next band practice, we all are like, I'm sorry, and then we play music, and it's better.
7: Gets back to the original point of it all.
3: It makes us all stronger as a band.
7: How do you guys know when a song is done?
2: The most recent song, we haven't played it anywhere yet, but I wrote it at home with my parents and Elle's, and I think then we brought it to the band, and then we were like, should we add some stuff? And
1: then
2: we kind of just like play it all together, and we're like, does this sound like it's finished, or does it sound like it needs something else?
1: Because like I bring like guitar riffs to the band and like lyrics, but I don't think I've ever finished a song like without them. Like I'll do like a majority of the song, but then I'll be like, guys, I want your input. Mm-hmm. What does this song need? And when we all put our little pizzazz into it, then it's finished. And
2: then it's a Satellite Eclipse.
1: Then it's a Satellite Eclipse.
7: And as
1: song.
7: We were talking about kind of off air, Els, you get creative on you help on the drum fills and kind of guiding the structural elements a little bit.
3: Yeah. So like Alex and my parents would usually make lyrics and like guitar and bass parts, and then once I have that, I just experiment on the drum kit, having the song in my head, and I make up fills and beats and stuff, and then I have my dad play guitar with me to the song that we're working on, and then we are like, is the drum stuff good? And then if it is, mm-hmm. then we keep it.
7: And then for you, June, with the bass lines, obviously you come in, there's a little bit of a structure already there. Do you find that you like to kind of lay in pocket and be a rhythmic bassist? Do you throw in some bass fills as well? Where's your energy lie as far as completing out the structure?
8: I mean,
7: structure?
8: Usually I follow along with like the structure of it at first when I'm first learning it, but I like to go home and I'll add like a bit of my own stuff. I'll add some fills, I'll add some different stuff with the notes just to play around, but that's usually where I do all my work is alone.
7: Yeah, you're processing in your own way.
8: Yeah, exactly.
7: And then you come back and we get to the next rehearsal and everybody's like, dang, she threw down.
1: Yeah, that's exactly what happened.
7: I love it. Well, we're going to listen to another song. It's called Save Me. Mm-hmm. How did this song come to be?
1: So
7: you're singing on this one, correct?
1: Well, we both do, but originally it was just going to be me. But then we realized that the story is told with, like, a relationship between two people that's, like, toxic, but also so toxic that they go back to each other and that kind of stuff. But
7: they work in their toxicity.
1: Yeah, exactly. And so I made Alex sing on verse 2, and then it came together. But the song is a song that you can relate to because there's a lot of things that happen.
7: So did you write these lyrics initially?
1: I did.
7: Yeah.
1: I wrote most of it, but I wouldn't ever take credit for like writing most of the songs, because we all write
7: collaboratively
1: a big majority of the songs, especially with their parents.
7: Yeah.
1: But Save Me, it's a really good fun song that is especially fun on stage with me and Alex, because we do a bunch of cool little mic grab moments, and June has her little own solo, and it's pretty fun.
2: After the bridge of the song, it's back to the pre-chorus, and then she steals the mic from me and then sings a part of it, and I steal it back, and we go back and forth, and then we hold the mic together, just one mic, and sing. Mm-hmm. Yeah. And that's like a really cool choreography part we have now on stage.
1: Yeah.
7: Yeah. And how do you guys flesh out that stuff? Like, how do you work through going, this would be a good moment?
1: Well, I think we came up with that for a show that we had coming up.
2: Yeah, we came up with that for the 2025 Teen Choice Awards.
1: Yeah.
2: Yeah.
1: Dang, that was a year ago. But we came up with that because, you know, it's kind of like an angry type of a moment, and we wanted to have something fun. So we were like, let's tell a story between me and him, even though we don't, like, have that going on.
7: So as our audience is listening, they need to picture attractive, beautiful, young 15-year-old people-ish, give or take, right? And then and they will listen to the song with the imagery of you guys having, like, a virtual mm-hmm. staged kind of argument on stage,
1: yeah.
7: stealing the microphone back and forth.
2: Yeah.
7: I love it. Well, we're going to go ahead and take a listen to Save Me by Satellite Eclipse.

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2: You can follow us on Facebook, too. 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
0: Sure, and what is that website?
2: You go at satelliteeclipse.com.
0: Great, great. And you guys have some shows coming up. When are those happening?
1: The first show that's coming up is May 30th at the Loft in Prescott. 2 p.m. we're opening for Colton Burris and Granite.
3: We have another show in Prescott Valley on June 26th at the Main Street Theater. It's called Amped Up, and we're playing with Head in the Ground, Colton Burris, and the Repercussions.
4: Then we have June 27th, we are playing at Jerome Music Festival.
0: Super fun. What else?
2: And then July 4th, we are playing in Prescott Valley at the Red, White, and Boom.
0: And what time are you doing that?
2: We're doing that at 3 p.m. Okay. And then we're also playing for the City of Prescott the same day at 6 p.m.
0: Where is that?
2: That's at Pioneer Park.
0: Yeah, it's going to be a good time. I'm going to be there with you guys, so I can't wait to see your set. Well, listen, you guys, thank you so much for being guests in studio. We love having our local bands come in, and we love to help promote them and get their music out into the world. So
2: thank you for being here.
4: Thank you. Thank you.
0: For everybody listening, I've said it a number of times, but I'm going to say it again. Please go check out Satellite Eclipse. They are from Prescott and Prescott Valley. They are local, like up-and-coming, rising, massive stars. So you all want to get on the bandwagon now and be sure to check out their music and their live show. Wherever you are listening, I hope you have a smile on your heart. I hope you are surrounded by joyful encounters and a lot of laughter and wonderfulness. Thank you so much for listening to the soundtrack of Yavapai County. I am Candace Devine. I'm your host. I will be back with you next weekend, as always, with more exciting new music, things you may or may not have heard, and we will be talking about all things Yavapai County music, process, creativity, wonderfulness. So be sure to check back next weekend. And thank you so much for listening. We are honored and flattered that you tune in. So have a good weekend, everybody. We'll be back next time.
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7: Fox News, I'm Roger Stern. President Trump predicting an imminent peace deal with Iran. Fox's Rich Edson.
8: President Trump posting on Truth Social, quote, "The deal is scheduled to get signed tomorrow, and immediately after it is signed, the Hormuz Strait is open to all."
7: But Iran says not tomorrow, but maybe in a few days. President Trump has predicted a peace deal dozens of times before. We're facing a summer without what the administration says is a vital intelligence gathering tool. Here's Fox's Jessica Rosenthal.
9: Both the House and Senate failed to extend a program allowing for the warrantless surveillance of foreign targets after Democrats, like Virginia Senator Mark Warner, said they couldn't abide by the president's Housing Finance Agency Director Bill Pulte being selected as Director of National Intelligence.
7: President Trump has since pulled the Pulte nomination. 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
10: I'm Mel for a check of your KQ&A weather forecast. 20 to 30% chance of some precipitation, showers and thunderstorms possible. Otherwise, mostly sunny and hot. High temperatures in the Prescott area right around 91. Cottonwood in the Verde Valley near 101. With a chance of rain carrying on Monday morning. Nudge forecast, I'm Gregory Scott for AM 1130, mid 99.9 FM in Prescott, 95.5 FM, Prescott Valley and Cottonwood. The talk of the Quad Cities, KQ&A.
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13: I'm Bill Monroe, an impaired driver who left a bar in Cottonwood, ended up crashing his truck into cars parked at another bar 7 miles away in Cornville. The 26-year-old driver lost control of his pickup truck while heading home. He veered off the roadway, struck two stone retaining walls, launched over a 12-foot culvert, and rolled multiple times before landing directly on top of at least one unoccupied car. The driver showed a .311 on a preliminary breath test. No serious injuries were reported. Chino Valley Police Department officials reported a driver had struck a pedestrian who was walking in the roadway at the intersection of Road 3 North and Bosch Drive. That person was taken by ambulance to a local hospital for treatment of serious injuries. They were later airlifted to a Phoenix area hospital. The crash remains under investigation and prescription drugs are suspected of being a contributing factor. 65-year-old Chino Valley resident Lisa Phillips was killed in a two-vehicle crash at the intersection of Reed Road and Center Street June 5th. A pickup truck traveling at a high rate of speed struck a car that was stopped at a stop sign at the four-way intersection. The driver of the pickup was airlifted to Flagstaff Medical Center for treatment of injuries. The crash remains under investigation. I'm Bill Monroe, and that's your KQ&A News Week in Review.
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13: 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Taylee Jane is featured from 6 to 8 this Saturday. 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The 45th Annual Bluegrass Festival takes place on Saturday, June 20th, and Sunday, June 21st. Headliners Snoring Dogs perform from 6 to 8 Saturday. That's your KQ&A Nightbeat. I'm Bill Monroe.
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18: Morning, glory, and evening, grace, America. I'm Hugh Hewitt. Welcome to the Thursday edition of the Hugh Hewitt Show, which we begin with United States Senator Tom Cotton, Republican from Arkansas. Senator Cotton, how'd you get up to the office to phone? Isn't Voterama going on?
19: We are in the middle of a lot of votes, Hugh. And the legislation we're going to pass is a response to the Democrats' unprecedented obstruction of funding for the Border Patrol, Immigrations, and Custom Enforcement. It is the Democrats acting out their worst instincts to defund the police. And even more than that, Hugh, they are siding with far-left extremists in their party. We offered them a deal months ago that would have funded the Border Patrol and ICE, like the rest of the government, through the end of this fiscal year, September 30th. They demanded completely unreasonable conditions, Hugh, like, for instance, banning ICE officers from wearing masks. Now, remember, this is the crew that insisted that kindergartners wear masks to school just 5 years ago, and yep. Now they want to ban ICE officers from wearing masks so they can dox them online, and then left-wing street militias can terrorize their wives and their kids at their homes. Obviously, we would never agree to something like that. We're going to support our law enforcement, and because of the Democrats' obstructionism, we're now not just funding ICE and Border Patrol for 9 months, we're funding them for the next 2.5 years, so we never go down this path again.
18: Well, good for you. I hope the reconciliation process works out. Let me move to some other things. You were on Fox America's newsroom this morning right after I was on. I want to zero in on the New Jersey congressman who's an Al-Qaeda affiliate. The man has supported Al-Qaeda, supported the blind sheikh. I was asked about him by Bill Hemmer. I said this, cut number two. We are 25 years away from 9/11, Bill. Good morning to you and to Jackie. And so short memory is part of the problem. But this result, while shocking, is not surprising. The top line, which everyone should understand, is that the Democratic Party is deeply infected with anti-Semitism. Not anti-Israel sentiment, not anti-Zionism, anti-Semitism. And whether it's in Michigan with Congresswoman Tlaib or El Sayed, their Senate candidate, whether it's in Minnesota with Ilhan Omar, whether it's in Maine with Graham Platner with his Nazi tattoo, anti-Semitism is spreading throughout the Democratic Party, and it's like a sepsis. It's either going to kill the Democratic Party or it's going to kill the United States. And this is just the latest symptom. So this guy will have D. Al-Qaeda after his name if he wins, and he's probably going to win. It's a deep blue district. But not only did Andy McCarthy get the goods on him back in the blind sheikh trial, he went to Bosnia for Al-Qaeda, for an Al-Qaeda front. He is a radical jihadist, and people should believe Andy and his book, Willful Blindness, or they can go read A Man of the Left, Lawrence Wright's book, The Looming Tower. This is not an aberration. This isn't a one-off. This is the Muslim Brotherhood spreading throughout the Democratic Party, and its poison is anti-Semitism. Okay. So, Senator Cotton, am I overstating the problem that Democrats have with anti-Semitism?
19: No, Hugh, I don't think so. If anything, you might be understating it. You mentioned a few members of Congress, a couple fringe candidates, degenerate extremist nuts like Graham Platner in Maine. But remember, these people also just elected an anti-Semite to be mayor of the biggest city in the United States, Doran Mamdani of New York City.
18: Yep.
19: This is not a bug for the Democrats. This is a feature. They're not being elected in spite of their anti-Semitism. They're being elected because of their anti-Semitism. And this guy in New Jersey just kind of takes it to the logical conclusion. You might call many of these Democrats terrorist sympathizers. I don't know what to call him other than at least a material supporter for terrorism. I mean, the guy was in league with the blind sheikh behind the first World Trade Center tower bombing in 1993. You mentioned Bosnia. I think he also has gone to support Hamas in Gaza over the last 3 years as well. Again, in a crowded field where it's hard to stand out with 10 or 12 candidates, and the primary election is tantamount to the general election, Hugh, he won because of his raging anti-Semitism and his material support for Islamic radical terrorists.
18: Well, I agree with that, and I think the Democratic Party has a problem. And every American Jewish voter and every voter who cares about Israel ought to realize their party's been captured. Now, Senator, about Graham Platner, he was on the Hill yesterday assuring Democrats, nothing more to see here. There are buzz, there are rumors, there's a big one coming, another scandal. Chuck Schumer said 5 times we're going to beat Susan Collins and take back the Senate. He wouldn't engage with the specifics of Graham Platner. Is there any way you see him joining the Democratic caucus? Would they let him in?
19: Well, no, because Chuck Schumer is wrong. Susan Collins is going to beat Chuck Schumer like a drum. It's going to beat Graham Plattner, or for that matter, any other Democrat that follows on from Graham Plattner after Schumer pulls what they did with Eric Swalwell out in California. Look, most of this newest material, Hugh, is coming out from Democratic operatives. They know that Graham Plattner is a degenerate nut and that he's toxic for their party, and he has no chance to beat Susan Collins. So there's a reason why the New York Times is running exposés about Democrats. Graham Plattner. They don't do that normally. They do that about Republicans and conservatives. But a Democratic operative was sent to the New York Times to expose these latest scandals. And as you say, we've all heard rumors about the next shoe to drop. And supposedly Liz Warren and Bernie Sanders were quizzing him about that in private, even as they were defending him in public. But it really doesn't matter whether it's Graham Plattner or any other replacement Democrat. If they go the Bob Torricelli route in Maine, Susan Collins is going to be elected because she's a great senator for Mainers.
18: Agree. Now, can we turn to Iran? I am increasingly impatient that they're shooting at and may kill American troops, and the blockade is very effective, provided they're not trying to kill it. Do you think the president has responded with appropriate force to date?
19: Well, as he said, Hugh, what we've done so far, and Marco Rubio testified to this yesterday as well, is defensive actions. Now, it's not merely defensive. We're not going to let our troops sit in a defensive crowd. So if they hit us or they hit our friends like they did in Kuwait, we're going to hit back twice as hard. But that's not like what we were doing in March. The president has said that he's willing to keep the blockade in place and keep the economic pressure on Iran. Time is not on their side. But as we keep the blockade in place and keep the pressure on them, we're certainly not going to let our troops or our friends in the region just be like sitting ducks in a defensive crouch and only shooting back in some measured terms. As President Trump usually does, he's going to hit back twice as hard.
18: So are you optimistic that smother them with the blockade, a pillow over their economic head, are you optimistic that will work in changing the behavior of the regime, bringing freedom to the Iranian people, stopping the support for the proxies and the missile program?
19: Not really, Hugh. As Donald Trump himself once said, the Iranians have never won a war, but they never lost a negotiation. I understand his reasons and his concerns about a new round of strikes, and some of our Arab friends in the region are worried too. But in the end, that blockade is going to have to remain in place to keep the pressure on until someone in Tehran comes to the senses. Or we should just make a decision to finish this all and start strikes again and win the war fast. And we can win the war fast, Hugh. You know, you're looking at 2 to 3 weeks maybe worth of strikes against critical targets left in Iran to make sure that we finish the job, that we keep the blockade in place, that we open the strait so we can get oil and fertilizer and other goods out, and then go about our daily lives.
18: I hope the president listens to you on that, Senator Cotton. Last question, technical one. When do you expect this reconciliation bill that will reopen DHS and fund the border and INS through the ICE through the end of the Trump administration to actually pass the Senate?
19: Later today, Hugh, is our expectation. We expect it to pass later today and go to the House of Representatives and then have it moved on to the president's desk, hopefully next week.
18: Senator Tom Cotton, thank you. Always a pleasure to talk to you. And that's good news about the reconciliation. Thank you, Senator Cotton. Breaking news, by the way, Senator, Guardians are tied with Yankees 1-1 as we speak. It's always important to get the news in there. Let me also remind everyone, while I've got you right here, the 4th of July is fast upon us. That is our big 250th. Up here in Maine, where I am for a few days, the Fetching Mrs. Hewitt went out today, found a bunch of 250 celebratory materials. I want to show them to you. When your original 13 colonies, although Maine was part of Massachusetts at the time, I'll show them to you a little bit later. Let me take my relief factor then. I got my relief factor right here, and I will take it, and I'll show you the Maine swag in a little bit. But Icarian, curcumin, resveratrol, and omega, I take my relief factor every single day. And if you're watching on the Salem News Channel, that's how you do it. 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
18: Welcome back, America. I'm Hugh Hewitt. So pleased to welcome to the program our Grand Slam and titles guest, Sam Brownback. I can call him Ambassador Sam Brownback, Congressman Sam Brownback. I can call him Senator Sam Brownback or Governor Sam Brownback. But right now I'm just going to call him Author Sam Brownback because he's written a new book, China's War on Faith. And Mr. Ambassador, welcome back. I can't wait to hear about this book. I heard you talking to Ben Domenech about it. And you touched on it. You guys went off on a frolicking detour. That's Ben's discursive. And I want to know the meat of the problem. It's not just Jimmy Lai. It's not just a couple of pastors. How expansive is Xi's war on religion?
0: It's a redo of Mao, if you want to really put it in the right terminology. Mao went in and literally did everything he could to crush all religion. Communism hates religion. It's officially atheistic. It needs to eliminate religion to control the people, and that's what Mao did. It kind of loosened up under Deng Xiaoping for a while, opening up to the West, I think really kind of showing us a side that was trying to fake us out to some degree. And then Xi has just come back in and hammered down. This is lockdown, doing everything they can to control religions. It's Christians, it's Muslims, it's Buddhists, it's Falun Gong, or to have state-run organizations that control the religion. They do it that way as well. And then they've got surveillance technology now to be able to track people if they're practicing a faith and lock them up or disappear them.
18: So, Ambassador Brownback, I follow Jimmy Lai pretty closely. Whenever the president's on, I ask him about it. President pressed Xi Jinping on Jimmy Lai. I've asked the vice president, Secretary Rubio, do you have any hope of getting Jimmy Lai out alive?
0: Yes, I do, but it looks like Xi is just going to play the hardball game on Jimmy Lai and on Pastor Ezra Jin possibly as well, and a number of others, just saying, okay, you guys want him? I'm going to hold him back from you. But that's a bad strategy on Xi Jinping's part. That's going to make Trump mad. It may not in the real near term here, but that's going to irritate him, and then he's going to really push back hard. We saw this same play with Andrew Brunson and Turkey and President Erdogan there, and that didn't work out well for Turkey, and this isn't going to work out well for China.
18: Now, Ambassador Brownback, China's war on faith will detail a lot. I got to get a hold of the book because I got to get more facts. They're hardcore Leninists now under Xi Jinping. They really are believers. That's not the way I thought it was going to turn out. I was frankly wrong about China. I thought religious liberty would be an easy thing to give. What's he afraid of? The house church is 100 million. They haven't started any demonstrations.
0: Well, that's the very thing they're afraid of. They're 100 million. And they haven't done any demonstrations, but they answer to a different authority than the government. And yes, they will operate under the government, and they have operated under the government. But they answer to a higher power. They answer to God. And when you get people of faith that look at things and say, look, I am looking at my long-term eternal perspective, not just my earthly perspective. And I think really, too, the Chinese Communist Party studied the fall of the Soviet Union and saw the role that religion played, the Jewish refuseniks, the Catholics in Poland, really bringing down, collapsing that. And she's in a race against time. Most communist regimes don't last much longer than the 50 to 80 year ballpark. So he's trying to extend the life expectancy of a normal, this dictatorial, deadening communism that we've seen play out in various places around the world, and ultimately not successfully. It kills the soul. It hurts people.
18: So, Ambassador Brownback, I believe you are a Catholic convert. I'm a cradle Catholic. But I, one river, two banks, I speak fluent Presbyterian, so I'm very good with the evangelicals as well. Here's my question. Pope Leo, I'm waiting. I'm just waiting. I had high hopes that he would be vocal about Jimmy Lai and other dissidents. He has not been. Do you think he will change? Should he change? Should the Vatican's religious freedom dicastery change in the way that you used to represent the United States as our ambassador for international religious liberty? Should the Vatican be more outspoken?
0: Absolutely. And I detail some of that in the book. You know, right now there are 9 Catholic bishops imprisoned or detained or under house arrest in China now. 9 bishops. And what are we hearing about this? The Vatican has said, well, we've got a quiet diplomacy policy. Well, it hasn't been working, but I am hopeful because I believe Leo owes part of his papacy to the fact of the failed China strategy that's been in existence that Cardinal Parolin has been the architect of. And I think there were a number of cardinals said, no, we don't like how this thing is working out. So my hope is that Leo was carefully studying and looking, how do I weave my way through this? Now going forward, and I hope to get much more vocal and open about the 3 genocides, the 9 Catholic bishops, Jimmy Lai, any and all of these really deserve the papacy to speak out publicly and clearly about what the Chinese Communist Party is doing in China, and then in all of its satellite countries, in places like Nicaragua, where they've kicked out a bunch of bishops, arrested priests and pastors. The voice needs to be raised by the Vatican against what the CCP is doing and authorizing and allowing to take place in its satellites.
18: So, Ambassador, I'm sure you work with the Vatican bureaucracy when you were the ambassador, maybe when you were senator and governor and congressman as well. Cardinal Parolin is Francis's man. Leo is his own man. How long do you think it takes a new pope to get their sea legs so that they start doing things like John Paul II did for Poland and for religious dissidents everywhere? And by the way, so did Benedict. Francis was the first one to actually stop doing this.
0: He is, and I don't know. It seems like Leo is a cautious man, particularly in dealing with the bureaucracy. I appreciated him coming out with clarity on some of the moral issues early on that Francis had seemed to be a bit more fuzzy about. And so I appreciated that Leo did that. But it's going to take him probably a little bit of time to get his legs underneath him. We really need him to be a John Paul voice. We need him to go to Taiwan and say...
18: Oops, we froze.
0: Coming from
18: that. Ambassador, to conclude, China's War on Faith, new book. I'm sure it is being studied in China. They read every book that's written about them there. Will they be more or less adverse to religious liberty if Xi and his inner circle read your book?
0: I think we're in for a fight with them. Religious freedom is something they fear more than our aircraft carriers or our nuclear weapons. It is that potent in their mind, and it is that potent to them. The Chinese people are religious. They're spiritual people. They fear it. So I think you're looking at a real battle that's going to be engaged. But this is our secret weapon. It's their kryptonite against them. We need to really stand for religious freedom. We need to push it as a foundational issue for a modern nation in the world and push back against the authoritarianism, the digital security, the digital police state that the Chinese are doing at home and shipping abroad. This is going to be a key part, I believe, of our conflict with the Chinese Communist Party.
18: Sam Brownback, good to see you again, Mr. Ambassador, Governor, Senator, and Congressman. His new book is China's War on Faith. China's War on Faith, available at Amazon, Barnes & Noble, and wherever books are sold. And hopefully it will help Jimmy Lai and all the other religious dissidents in the gulag that is China. Stay tuned, America. I'm Hugh Hewitt.
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0: News. I'm Roger Stern. President Trump predicting an imminent peace deal with Iran. Fox's Rich Edson.
1: President Trump posting on Truth Social, quote, "The deal is scheduled to get signed tomorrow, and immediately after it is signed, the Hormuz Strait is open to all."
0: But Iran says not tomorrow, but maybe in a few days. President Trump has predicted a peace deal dozens of times before. We're facing a summer without what the administration says is a vital intelligence gathering tool. Here's Fox's Jessica Rosenthal.
2: Both the House and Senate failed to extend a program allowing for the warrantless surveillance of foreign targets after Democrats, like Virginia Senator Mark Warner, said they couldn't abide by the president's Housing Finance Agency Director Bill Pulte being selected as Director of National Intelligence.
0: President Trump has since pulled the Pulte nomination. 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
3: Time now for a check of your KQ&A weather forecast. 20 to 30% chance of some precipitation, showers and thunderstorms possible. Otherwise, mostly sunny and hot. High temperatures in the Prescott area right around 91. Cottonwood in the Verde Valley near 101. With a chance of rain carrying on Monday morning. That's your forecast. I'm Gregory Scott for AM 1130, mid 99.9 FM in Prescott, 95.5 FM. Prescott Valley and Cottonwood, the talk of the Quad Cities, KQ&A.
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5: Arizona News Audio. Senator Mark Kelly says he's a UFC fan, but he won't be watching the fight set to take place outside the White House on Sunday.
6: I mean, how ridiculous is this? President builds a stadium on the lawn of the People's House. They're going to do the weigh-in at the Lincoln Memorial.
5: The Arizona Division of Forestry and Fire Management asking everyone to be careful with fire, especially on red flag days. The department's Tiffany Davila says most of the fires in Arizona this year have been our fault.
7: Of those 545 fires, 513 have been determined to be human caused.
5: You have the right to remain silent. Miranda rights read to you by police turn 60 tomorrow. The 1966 Supreme Court ruling from the Phoenix case of Ernesto Miranda. Police Sergeant Vincent Cole says he signed a written confession without investigators advising him of his rights.
8: Because of that evidence, Miranda was then booked into jail, and he was ultimately sentenced to 20 to 30 years.
5: Connie Weber, Arizona News Audio.
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13: America, I am Hugh Hewitt. Of course, July 4th is 1 month away, our 250th birthday. But we have 2 months to go, or almost 2 months, until August 2nd, 1776, 250th birthday. And that's when the framers actually signed the Declaration of Independence. Dave Zavagno, my friend, a businessman from Ohio, is putting on a gala at Put-In Bay in Ohio on that day, an enormous celebration. Dave, why are we celebrating August 2nd in Ohio?
14: Because on August 2nd is the actual signing date of the Declaration, where the 56 folks from the colony signed on to the Declaration, and it's as important a date as probably our July 4th.
13: It is an important date, and I'm not sure a lot of people know this. I've had you on before because I want people to understand this. Has America 250 been in touch with you? That's the private sector undertaking to get to events all around the country for the entire year. They ought to be focused like a laser on Put In Bay on August 2nd.
14: Yes, we've talked to America 250. They're highly engaged on July 4th. They've come to the recognition, as you have promoted here, that August 2nd is a very important date in our history that most people don't even know. And on that day, we're going to be signing live with many people in Ohio and around the world that are coming to Put In Bay to sign on the actual date that the 250-year anniversary of the signing of Declaration.
13: Now, I made the argument that's a great place to do it because it's really a 40 years war with Great Britain, and it's not over till 1815 after the War of 1812 concludes, and that war was won at Put In Bay. And that's why it's a great place to celebrate day two of our big celebration for an entire year. How does it look?

0: think the people of Ohio will be highly engaged. But most important is to get the word out as to this date and why it's important in our history. And just as important is like a civics lesson, that people come to understand what the Declaration was, what it was meant to be, and the risk that the people that signed on actually took in our history and why it's so important.
1: Now, I have told a couple of my friends who are elected members about this. Some are excited, some can't come. Are you open to anyone from any state coming there who's a member of the House, the Senator, or Governor? Are you saying, come one, come all, come Democrat, come Republican, be a part of this?
0: We've invited every member of the House and the Senate formally, as well as every member of the House and Senate in Ohio. So we sent out formal invitations that were 11 by 17, so they wouldn't miss them. We've also been in contact with them via email. And Hugh, just to your point, we've heard from probably three dozen of the elected officials. Probably a dozen have committed so far to attend. They're excited. They didn't recognize the importance. And they're mostly focused on elevating Ohio on the national map as it relates to our celebration of 250 years.
1: You know, Dave Zavagno, I teach con law, so I know that the signing is separate from the vote. But what a lot of people don't know is it's different people sign it than who voted for it. I think it's 56 sign, only 50 voted for it, and some of those 50 had left the Congress and new people have been elected. They're putting their life on the line even if they didn't vote for it. They didn't have to do this.
0: Exactly. And you know, most important to you, it's a mutinous document. You know, we'd already broken out in war a year earlier. General Washington was in a heavy fight. He was looking for support from the Continental Congress to declare our independence. So at that point in time in our history, you know, most of the patriots that were here still were aligned with the English and the British government, and it was, you know, the final frustration of trying to work with King George, as we see in the world today, that pushed us to declare our independence. And luckily, here we are 250 years later.
1: And it took 7 years. So once again, let's just give the details. What times it gets started on Sunday, August 3rd, our 250th anniversary of the signing of the Declaration. What time does it begin at the Perry Memorial, the National Park System's Perry Memorial?
0: The national ceremony will begin at 2 o'clock on August 2nd, Sunday. It'll be accompanied, as I said, with the Navy Band and the Ohio State University Band as co-celebrators, if you will. We will read the Declaration. You've been kind enough to suggest your positioning as the Master of Ceremonies, which we sincerely appreciate. And we will have folks from the national government, local government, Army, Navy, as well as military speaking.
1: Looking forward to it, Dave Zavagno. Thank you. Go and look it up. August 2nd is the date. And go find Put in Bay. Try and get close and get there early on Sunday, August 2nd at 2 p.m. Thank you, Dave. We celebrate our 250th birthday on The Hugh Hewitt Show. 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
13: Welcome back, America. I'm Hugh Hewitt. Once a month, I sit down with Philip Balboni, founder and editor-in-chief of the Global Post, globalpost.com, just to cover a story from around the world that no one else is paying attention to. And maybe this week, some people know about Armenia and what's going on, because we've got a great Armenian-American community. Philip Balboni, welcome. I was with some Armenian-Americans on Saturday at a memorial service for my friend, Stan Lazarian. If you're listening, shout out to you. And they do mission trips to Armenia, et cetera, but I doubt they know about this treaty. What's going on?
14: Well, first of all, we have a big Armenian diaspora here in Boston. You know I'm located in Boston, and right across the street from where I'm talking, there's an Armenian church. So lots of wonderful Armenian people here in America. Fascinating country, too. So there are two big things for people to know about. The first is there's an election on Sunday, and the current Prime Minister, Nikol Pashinyan, who's been in office since 2018, is expected to win re-election for another four-year term. But there's still a lot of lingering anger over the war with Azerbaijan, in which Armenia lost the territory of Nagorno-Karabakh. And thousands of Armenians died. The war was in 2020 and then again in 2023. At the end there, 100,000 Armenians had to flee that territory and go back to Armenia. So it's not resolved by any means. Nevertheless, Pashinyan is expected to prevail and to win re-election. Trump has endorsed Pashinyan for a re-election. He did that on May 27th. The other big thing for people to know is that relations with Russia, Armenia's historical ally, are really at stake right now. So maybe some folks will remember that Armenia was part of the old Soviet Union until it broke up, and then Armenia became an independent republic, and that's where they are today. So Pashinyan has been moving away from Russia toward the U.S. and toward the EU, They've even begun a process to join the EU. Now, as you can imagine, Hugh, that doesn't please Vladimir Putin at all, and he has made a very thinly veiled warning to Armenia that if they took that step, it could look like Ukraine, meaning possibly an invasion. I don't see how Russia could actually still do that right now, but so that is a major theme that's also playing out. And Georgia, which is just to the north of Armenia, is also kind of in the grip of these tensions between the West, if you will, and Russia. So those are the major issues at play in Armenia right now.
13: Now, Philip, and by the way, if you want to follow Philip on X, it's P. Balboni. If you want to subscribe to the Global Post, it's globalpost.com. It is free for student and teachers. You can find that on the toolbar. I wanted to put that in the middle of the interview. Now I want to go back to this territory that Armenia gave up. I have just been reading Freedom at Midnight about when India was dismembered in 1948 by Lord Mountbatten. East Pakistan, West Pakistan, West Pakistan eventually became Bangladesh, or East Pakistan did. And then it was horrific violence to the people who had to go from the new India to the new Pakistan. Millions of people died. Did that happen with the settlement of this dispute?
14: No, and it's not fully settled yet either. That's, I mean, there, a peace treaty with Azerbaijan is still to be worked out. The U.S., President Trump's gotten involved in this, but it isn't done. But no, this war over Nagorno-Karabakh has cost thousands of lives, but not millions of lives. It's very small, but it was deeply in the heart of the Armenian people. And when Azerbaijan invaded again in 2023, that's when all the remaining Armenian people had to flee their homes. I remember watching the video. People were in caravans, cars, trucks, on foot, snaking through the mountains, going back to Armenia. So it's there are people in Armenia who don't want there to be a settlement. They want their territory back, even though internationally, Nagorno-Karabakh is recognized as part of Azerbaijan.
13: Well, I just want people to know, that doesn't always work out that way. In the India-Pakistan, millions died. Millions of people went in both directions, and many of them were butchered and slaughtered. So the good news, at least, is that this did not happen. Philip, before we run out of time, though, let's tell people again about how teachers and students can get the Global Post for free.
14: Yes. So just go to globalpost.com, look for Global Education in the navigation at the top. Just click on that. You can read about what we do. We have almost 16,000 students and teachers, middle school, high school, college and university. And also, I always pay tribute to you, homeschool students are fully eligible. We keep signing them up, including their parents, if they would like. And the links to do that are all there. There's a little form to fill out, and you name your school if you have one, and when you graduate, and that, it's as simple as that. And then Global Post arrives entirely for free, 5 days a week. It's one of the things we believe so deeply in to help young people be better informed about the world. It's a very
13: I repeat it every week, every month when we talk. The graphics are splendid. If you don't know where Armenia is, and you would not be alone, although Armenian Americans know exactly where it is, as do Azerbaijani. I don't know who does your graphics package, Philip Balboni, but they're brilliant.
14: Well, thank you. He happens to be Romanian.
13: Oh,
14: and he does a great job, too. We're very international.
13: Yeah. And by the way, anyone from Armenia reading this, have you heard back on whether or not they liked your write-up on today?
14: We have students at the American University of Armenia who have been reading Global Post for many years now. So the answer is yes.
13: And you, if you're listening right now and you're a teacher or student, you ought to go sign up for free at globalpost.com. And if you're not a student, it is worth the subscription price, globalpost.com. Philip Balboni, I'll see you next month. Don't go anywhere, America. I'm Hugh Hewitt.
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13: Welcome back, America. I'm Hugh Hewitt. Going into the close of the markets today, the Dow is up 900 points, about 1.8%, maybe a little bit more than that. The S&P up 0.5%. NASDAQ kind of quiet, 0.12. Oil's at $93 a barrel, and the 10-year Treasury is up again at 4.478%. 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Five kids from my friend Jan Genera. 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I want everyone to know, if you can't do $1,000, that's fine. $200 is one scholarship. $50 is a quarter of a scholarship. 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
23: News. I'm Carmen Roberts. Signs of a breakthrough in the Iran war are growing by the hour. President Trump says the two sides will sign a deal tomorrow, a framework deal. But Iran says, wait a minute.
24: Iranian state media saying even though President Trump says a deal is likely to be signed tomorrow, Iranian negotiators have not agreed to that.
23: Fox's Max Gordon in Dubai. President Trump says if a deal is not signed, the U.S. could resort to military action again. Early voting gets underway in New York City in this year's highly charged primary environment.
25: Three most competitive races are here in the Big Apple, and they'll serve as another test of Mayor Zohra Mamdani's democratic socialist beliefs.
23: Fox's C.B. Cotton in Manhattan. And three more World Cup matches are set for today with Brazil and Morocco. Among them, America's listening to Fox News.
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4: Time now for a check of your KQ&A weather forecast. 20 to 30% chance of some precipitation, showers and thunderstorms possible. Otherwise, mostly sunny and hot. High temperatures in the Prescott area right around 91. Cottonwood in the Verde Valley near 101, with a chance of rain carrying on Monday morning. That's your forecast. I'm Gregory Scott for AM 1130, mid 99.9 FM in Prescott, 95.5 FM, Prescott Valley and Cottonwood, the talk of the Quad Cities, KQ&A.
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7: I'm Bill Monroe. An impaired driver who left a bar in Cottonwood ended up crashing his truck into cars parked at another bar 7 miles away in Cornville. The 26-year-old driver lost control of his pickup truck while heading home. He veered off the roadway, struck two stone retaining walls, launched over a 12-foot culvert, and rolled multiple times before landing directly on top of at least one unoccupied car. The driver showed a .311 on a preliminary breath test. No serious injuries were reported. Chino Valley Police Department officials reported a driver had struck a pedestrian who was walking in the roadway at the intersection of Road 3 North and Voss Drive. That person was taken by ambulance to a local hospital for treatment of serious injuries. They were later airlifted to a Phoenix area hospital. The crash remains under investigation and prescription drugs are suspected of being a contributing factor. 65-year-old Chino Valley resident Lisa Phillips was killed in a two-vehicle crash at the intersection of Reed Road and Center Street June 5th. A pickup truck traveling at a high rate of speed struck a car that was stopped at a stop sign at the four-way intersection. The driver of the pickup was airlifted to Flagstaff Medical Center for treatment of injuries. The crash remains under investigation. I'm Bill Monroe, and that's your KQ&A News Week in Review.
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13: Morning, Glory, and Evening Grace, America. I'm Hugh Hewitt. 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Now, Graham Plattner, I'm just going to read you Micah Trujillo, longtime Democratic consultant, posted 34 minutes ago, and it's all over the web, all over the place. New York Times was expected to publish last night, was delayed by Plattner's lawyers. Stories about his ex-girlfriend alleging some kind of an assault. He would block her from exiting rooms with his size. She would be frightened. Uncontrollable fits of anger. She called friends and family, documented. Yes, she's a former GOP operative. Partisanship isn't the reason that she is finally coming forward. Felt the public in Maine should know what they are voting for. This is a rough summary. More about Plattner, again, if you're on X, there's a lot, is that the Washington Post is also working on the story. I'll bring you anything when it posts or publishes that is more specific than that. I was on Fox Newsroom this morning with Bill Hemmer, Jackie Heinrich, and the subject of Democrats in general and Plattner in specific came up. Here is that segment, cut number one.
1: This now is Hugh Hewitt, host of the Hugh Hewitt Show and a Fox News contributor. Hugh, good morning to you. I'm trying to understand why they would vote for him.
13: Good morning, Bill.
1: I want to do two things for you. First of all, this gentleman, Michael Macko, his father was killed in the bombing of the Trade Center in 1993. He was with Martha yesterday afternoon. Watch here.
2: You know, given his past ties you know, coming from, you know, when your father was killed at the hands of terrorists while he was in his workplace, especially prior to 9/11, which was just unfathomable, even seeing that statement from Hamau's campaign saying, you know, that he had no ties with the Sheikh after he was arrested, you know, it was the time leading up to him, you know, the time that he spent with him, you know, between 1991, 1993, when the bombing was being planned.
1: If you look at Andy McCarthy, who prosecuted the Sheikh and convicted him in 1995, so we're talking 31 years ago. All of what he said, by the way, is true, Hugh. But what do we have short memories? Is that what we're starting to see here as we look back on the events of 9/11?
13: Well, we are 25 years away from 9/11, Bill. Good morning to you and to Jackie. And so short memory is part of the problem. But this result, while shocking, is not surprising. The top line, which everyone should understand, is that the Democratic Party is deeply infected with anti-Semitism. Not anti-Israel sentiment, not anti-Zionism, anti-Semitism. And whether it's in Michigan with Congresswoman Tlaib or El Sayed, their Senate candidate, whether it's in Minnesota with Ilhan Omar, whether it's in Maine with Graham Plattner with his Nazi tattoo, anti-Semitism is spreading throughout the Democratic Party, and it's like a sepsis. It's either going to kill the Democratic Party or it's going to kill the United States. And this is just the latest symptom. So this guy will have D. Al-Qaeda after his name if he wins, and he's probably going to win. It's a deep blue district. But not only did Andy McCarthy get the goods on him back in the Blind Shake trial, he went to Bosnia for Al-Qaeda, for an Al-Qaeda front. He is a radical jihadist, and people should believe Andy and his book, Willful Blindness, or they can go read A Man of the Left, Lawrence Wright's book, The Looming Tower. This is not an aberration. This isn't a one-off. This is the Muslim Brotherhood spreading throughout the Democratic Party, and its poison is anti-Semitism.
1: Okay, you might be right about that. Jackie and I are listening to your answer. Just remember, the blind sheikh committed crimes against Americans, not against Israelis. Go ahead, Jackie.
10: And on the point you just referenced, Hugh, you know, how much are Democrats going to tolerate? Because not only was he a defense witness for the blind sheikh, he also spent a month at a Gaza hospital where the Israelis later found tunnels that led directly to one of the Hamas leaders, Sinwar, who, you know, the mastermind of October 7th. He volunteered, as you mentioned, in Bosnia for a nonprofit whose offices were later determined to be a front for Al-Qaeda. Yes, he fought for the U.S. in Iraq. He was a surgeon. He earned awards. So give him the benefit of the doubt, I guess, that maybe he's not anti-American. But for the purposes of this argument, you know, is he, if he's not anti-American, is he blind? Is he willfully ignorant? I mean, that is a lot of different, you know, not so great elements to come in very close proximity to.
13: Yeah, it's very difficult for Americans to come out and say anti-Semitic. But that's what I think he is. He's not anti-American. He served in the uniform. He probably saved the lives of soldiers. And I salute him for that. But you dig into any of these candidates of the hard left, the DSA, the AOCs. We had her on the show when she was talking. Oh, I haven't seen any of these stories. How blind do you have to be? Andy McCarthy's book is called Willful Blindness. You have to be willfully blind to this man's background to not understand that he's driven by an ideology that is fundamentally anti-West, anti-American, anti-Jewish. Mm-hmm. And people in the Democratic Party who have long supported Israel and long supported freedom of religion and free exercise, they have to come to grips with that their party has been captured and is held hostage now by this radical wing. Okay. And this is a problem for them, whether it's Sherrod Brown, Ohio, across the spectrum.
1: Okay, so maybe in the state of Maine, this argument comes into play as well, because Graham Plattner met with his Democratic colleagues yesterday. I don't know how well it went, Hugh, but I want you to listen to two reactions. First from AOC, then Elizabeth Warren, and very interesting the tone here. Watch.
11: The Democrats abandoned Graham Plattner after these messages came out.
12: I mean, you know, I haven't waded into that primary. I don't believe the primary has occurred yet. So I would kind of, you know, again, I don't wade in on that.
14: What about his conduct, though? You have to be concerned about his conduct, don't you?
15: No. The people of Maine are dealing every single day with economic issues that are flattening them against the wall. And Graham Plattner says, I get it. I get what's broken.
1: Okay. There could be another shoe that drops here. My sense tells me that he might be a dead man walking, but I just listening to AOC say, I'm not getting involved in that primary. And by the way, he went home early last night. He left Washington and went back to Maine. I don't know what all this means, Hugh, but I didn't necessarily think that those were strong endorsements from those answers we just heard.
13: They were, and Chuck Schumer could barely get away from the microphone as fast as he could yesterday. He said five times, we're going to beat Susan Collins and take back the Senate. He doesn't want to talk about Graham Plattner. There are other shoes to fall beyond the SS tattoo, the Reddit posts, the texting, the sexting. He's a very flawed and troubled man. And Janet Mills, the governor of Maine, is still on the ballot. I would not be surprised before next Tuesday's primary to see some Democrats urging their fellow Democrats in Maine to vote for Janet Mills, because there are more shoes that are going to fall on Graham Plattner, deeply troubled man.
10: Now, Liz Warren's reported remarks in the Wall Street Journal suggested there's some worry out there of a potential allegation that they might not be able to swallow. So we'll see what happens on that, Hugh. Thank you very much for joining.
13: I believe that Graham Plattner will eventually drop out. If he drops out, even if he doesn't drop out, Janet Mills, who is on the ballot, she's a governor, sitting governor of Maine. She's old, 79 years old. She'd be a freshman at the age of 80 in the Senate. And a lot of people didn't like the idea that she was going to be their nominee. But she could win. Graham Plattner could drop out. Let me remind you that at the top of HughHewitt.com, you'll see a banner for Angel Tree Prison Fellowship's camps for kids whose parents are incarcerated. 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The banner is at the top of HughHewitt.com. I'll be right back. Stay tuned. 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
13: Hewitt, joined now by Vic Mattis. Vic is the co-host of the Getting Hammered podcast, also the weekend and culture and arts editor at the Washington Free Beacon at freebeacon.com. And I'm sad to learn a farmer's market devotee. Vic, when I was listening to Getting Hammered this week, you confessed to your farmer's market addiction. Why in the world do you do that?
6: I just got so tired of living this other double life, Hugh, and I had to finally let everyone know the real me. It was too much to live with. The burden was too great. And my only thought is, the way I do this is, I like to cook most of the time at our house, and rather than thinking, okay, here's what I want to make, go to the supermarket, get the stuff, which is, you know, most of the week. On weekends, if I go to the farmer's market, you know, it's, what am I going to get? Let me see what's good at the market, and then I'm going to build my meal around that. There, I got it off my chest now, Hugh. Please, leave me
13: alone.
6: I've
13: been to the farmer's market once in my life because the butcher was a listener and watcher of the Hugh Hewitt Show on the Salem News Channel, Salem Radio Network, and wanted to meet me and told the fetching Mrs. Hewitt, so I went with her. Vic Mattis, before I get to Plattner, I do want to ask you about your reaction as a longtime journalist to Scott Pelley attempting to face Barry Weiss and her new hire at 60 Minutes and the following brouhaha. What's your reaction to all this?
6: Well, it seems rather shocking to me, if you want to take Scott Pelley at face value, that he has this serious lack of knowledge about how employment works, and that if you chew out, that's it. If you tell off your boss, you chew your boss out in front of everybody, and somehow you expect to keep your job, I think he was sorely mistaken. And when he elaborates in his own letter, Hugh, about, you know, the questions he asked about, why did you get rid of these people? Why are you firing these people? There's this thing called HR and HR laws that are in place where you're not supposed to divulge personnel matters to other members. He might as well just go up to the boss and say, you know what, I was looking at a colleague's pay stub in her drawer, and she makes more than me, so I'd like to make more, and you can't fire me for that. It's absolutely absurd.
13: It's ridiculous. It's absolutely ridiculous, and I think it'll be over in a week. Now let's go to Grant Plattner. X is full, absolutely full to the brim,
6: yep,
13: with what's going to happen next to Plattner. I have read some of the posts. Sounds like an alleged sexual assault, if not more, but we don't know the details yet. What do you know, and what's the Free Beacon know?
6: Okay, so what we know is actually, as we're recording this right now, Hugh, live, the New York Times, I think, has already broken that story. It's out, and it's several women talking about their relationships with Graham Plattner. It's not just one, it's more than one, and how they all felt very uncomfortable, that the relationships were toxic, that he can get very physical or intimidating. That's the story right now. And this happens, as you know, on the heels of that special meeting that Plattner had right here in Washington, D.C. with Democratic leaders to assure them there was no other shoe that was going to drop. And as we know from even like the Wall Street Journal's reporting, Elizabeth Warren was saying, well, you know, I mean, there is a difference, of course, between, you know, personal marital issues and assault. As long as it's not assault, then she's fine with that. This is a real problem for them. I think one of the women who are speaking out is a conservative, and I feel very badly for her because the left and the media are going to try to eviscerate her and say that this is some sort of a hatchet job. This person is not coming out to speak because she's a Republican and wants to get rid of this Democrat. No, she feels like Maine voters deserve to know this is the guy who, at the moment, supposedly is up 4 points over Susan Collins. Is this the person you want to be your next senator?
13: Kalshi has him falling like a rock. Now, Kalshi is a betting forum online.
6: Yeah.
13: It can actually just represent inside trading. It can represent people with a understanding of the story trying to get ahead of the fall off. If you're a Maine voter, do you vote for Janet Mills, the sitting governor? You know who Janet Mills is. She's won two statewide races. She's old. She probably can't beat Susan Collins, but she's not going to embarrass you. What do you think happens next Tuesday?
6: This is the big hurdle. If anything's going to happen, it's got to. There are two dates here, Hugh. The one is next Tuesday, which is the primary day, and that determines, of course, who is going to be on that ballot against Susan Collins. The other date is July 13, I believe, and that's the final switch out date. If something happens, that the Democratic Party has the ability to take him out and then put in, you know, somebody like Janet Mills or possibly Jared Golden, the congressman. So, I mean, that's the situation that they're in right now. I think at the moment they would be better off, obviously, with Janet Mills. But, I mean, Graham Plattner was crushing her, substantially, and she got out of the race, even though that was, you know, part of Schumer's plan. Now, maybe Schumer's plan is to put in Jared Golden instead, but these next several days are going to be critical. If I were Graham Plattner at this point, with everybody turning against him, particularly the establishment Democrats, I might be tempted to hunker down and say, hey, this is who I am. I had post-traumatic stress disorder. I went through a hard time. That wasn't me anymore. That was a different me. I'm a new man as of right now, and I want to talk about policy. This is what Elizabeth Warren says. Why can't we just talk about the policies and the poor Maine voters suffering under the yoke of Susan Collins and Donald Trump? For some reason, it's a really terrible situation up there.
13: And Senator Collins, very popular. I don't care who they nominate against her. It's just a question of her margin of victory. Let me ask you now, Vic, about anti-Semitism in the Democratic Party. They nominated a Democrat from Al-Qaeda last night in New Jersey.
6: Yeah.
13: He might be from the 12th, but it'll be D-Al-Qaeda. What is wrong with that party? Anti-Semitism seems to be everywhere, like sepsis in the body politic.
6: Yeah, I mean, look, it really comes down to the local politics here, Hugh. This is, I think, 12th or the 13th congressional district in New Jersey, my former home, my home state, and that's further up. It's a very liberal district. If it's like, you know, I mean, there are cities, for example, in New Jersey, like Paterson, that has a very large Middle Eastern constituency. They're going to support somebody like Adam Hawaii. I'm not saying Paterson is in that district. I'm just saying he has a lot of sympathy up there. And they're not going to care that he was the interpreter and a witness and an acolyte of the blind sheikh who was responsible, the mastermind of the 1993 World Trade Center bombing, or that the fact that he was, you know, a doctor in Gaza at a hospital that was hiding Hamas commanders. That doesn't seem to matter. Yes, I get it. Donald Trump is very unpopular there in a lot of places in the country, but you really hope that people would come to their senses and not vote for somebody like him. I know that there are members of Congress already that are kind of panicking about what's going to happen, and they need to have hearings about this. It's a situation similar to Maureen Galindo in Texas, who lost her primary. But Adam won, and handily.
13: And I just think anti-Semitism, Democrats have to be asked on every, it's everywhere in the party. It's in Michigan and Minnesota, it's in Manhattan and New Jersey, it's in California, it's in Texas. I mean, when is it going to end? This is the worst it's been in my lifetime. Would you agree with that?
6: Yeah, I absolutely agree with that. I mean, something changed. It was after October 7th. It was a green light for people to say not only that they're critical of Israel, but they can question its right to exist. And that's bad news for everybody.
13: Vic Mattis, follow him on X at Victorino Mattis. Listen to the latest Getting Hammered, which he co-hosts with Mary Catherine Hamm, wherever podcasts are available. Stay tuned, America. I'm Hugh Hewitt.
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0: News. I'm Carmen Roberts. Signs of a breakthrough in the Iran war are growing by the hour. President Trump says the two sides will sign a deal tomorrow, a framework deal. But Iran says, wait a minute.
1: Iranian state media saying even though President Trump says a deal is likely to be signed tomorrow, Iranian negotiators have not agreed to that.
0: Fox's Max Gordon in Dubai. President Trump says if a deal is not signed, the U.S. could resort to military action again. Early voting gets underway in New York City in this year's highly charged primary environment.
2: Three most competitive races are here in the Big Apple, and they'll serve as another test of Mayor Zohra Mamdani's democratic socialist beliefs.
0: Fox's C.B. Cotton in Manhattan. And three more World Cup matches are set for today with Brazil and Morocco. Among them, America's listening to Fox News.
3: Time now for a check of your KQ&A weather forecast. 20 to 30% chance of some precipitation. Showers and thunderstorms possible. Otherwise, mostly sunny and hot. High temperatures in the Prescott area right around 91. Cottonwood in the Verde Valley near 101. With a chance of rain carrying on Monday morning. That's your forecast. I'm Gregory Scott for AM 1130. 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The talk of the Quad Cities. KQ&A. 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
10: When we were everyone, we were more.
11: Welcome back, America. I'm Hugh Hewitt, Treasury Secretary Scott Bessent on the Hills with House Ways and Means Committee. Here he is with Brendan Boyle, a Democrat, cut number four.
12: The American people were torched under the Biden administration.
13: Oh, my God. I wish I had a dollar for every time you or on someone on the Republican side brought up Biden's name. If I did, I might have as much money as you had, Mr. Secretary.
12: You would have lost 22% of your purchasing power because that's what happened.
13: So the American people are wrong. The fact that by a 3-to-1 margin, they disapprove of this president and your performance on the economy. They're wrong.
12: The Democratic House has 17% approval rating.
13: Now, I understand why you don't want to answer the question. I forgot to mention, reclaim my time. I forgot to mention, consumer sentiment is at an all-time low. So the numbers on the approval rating of this president and the economy are the lowest since the Great Recession. But in terms of consumer sentiment, which actually does measure whether or not people are optimistic about their future, the lowest in the history of a poll that dates back to 1952.
12: Well, let's look at the underlying data. Two-thirds of those are Democrats. The Democrats...
13: Two-thirds of those polls. Fox News, The Economist, all the polls are wrong.
12: You're citing the University of Michigan and...
13: There have been other surveys as well, but the
12: Democrats
13: Michigan survey...
12: who listen to this kind of twaddle, the vote in the single digits, teens, whatever, Republicans... They vote much higher, and that's how you get...
13: I don't even know what you're saying, Mr. Secretary.
12: No, I don't think you know what you're saying. I know what I'm saying.
13: I'm citing the facts. Those are the facts that you have a problem with.
11: That's enough. Scott Bessent owns these people every single time. Speaking about owning, fetching Mrs. Hewitt brought back. We're in Maine for a while. Her brother-in-law must hate me. But that's a Seabag 250. 250 is big up here, right? That's a Seabag. There's another sea bag that's 250. That's the big one. Then from Independent Puppy, they're selling Minutemen stationery. And, this is their towel. The towel used for dishes from Independent Puppy's got all the battles of the American Revolution on it. 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

0: now go to Nancy Pelosi losing it. She is retiring. She needs to cut number 14. Allison Steinberg is with Lindell TV, Mike Lindell's TV station. Nancy is losing it. Cut number 14.
1: Hi, Congresswoman Pelosi. Last time I asked you about January 6th, why you turned the National Guard away on January 6th, you told me to shut up and that I was repeating Republican talking.
2: You're not going to shut up again because you're speaking lies.
1: And but you're right here. You're right here on record saying, I'll admit it.
2: No, I did not admit it. The president never sent, would agree to send the National Guard. Don't waste your time or mine on you.
1: Why was your daughter filming you on January 6th?
2: Why don't you get away?
1: These are just questions the American people want answers to.
2: Now, you know what? I don't even think you're a real journalist. You work for Mike the Pillow Man?
1: Actually, I do, and we're very proud.
2: Don't consider that journalism. Mike the Pillow Man, that's not journalism. I don't have any reason to talk to you.
1: I'd love to give you a free
2: pillow. I want you to record this. I want people to know that you are not a real journalist. You work for Mike the Pillow Man, and all you do is spout untruths. Get away from
1: me. You can insult me all you
2: want,
1: but...
2: Get away from me.
3: Thank you, guys.
1: Thank you, Congresswoman.
0: I really think she lost it. I really do. I have not lost my relief factor, though. I'm in the relief factor studio. I took it in hour one. I remind you in hour two and again in hour three. Take it every single day, and you'll be celebrating without the minor aches and pains for the entire summer, an entire year that is our bicentennial year. It begins on July the 4th, but it runs through the entire year. We declared liberty on 250th, our independence on the 250th anniversary of July 4th. They signed the document on August 2nd, but then lots happened. The war went on for 7 more years. Our founding fathers were not for quitting. They were willing to sacrifice their life, liberty, their property, their families. Justice Neil Gorsuch was my guest. We talked about his book, Heroes of 1776. It includes the families, the wives, the children of those who signed the Declaration of Independence because Brits went after them. 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
4: Welcome back, America. I'm Hugh Hewitt. New York Times story has dropped, and Josh Kroshauer is here to talk about it with me. Josh is the editor of Jewish Insider. Josh, for the benefit of the audience, let me read the headline. Several women who dated Graham Plattner recall unsettling behavior. The Democratic candidate for Senate in Maine could be charming, women said in interviews, but some found his actions intimidating and disturbing. Peter Hassan of the Free Beacon quotes two paragraphs from the story on X. But she said Plattner regularly grabbed her by the shoulders, sometimes hard enough to leave marks, and on one occasion yanked her out of the cab by her wrist after an argument when she wanted to stay in the car. During one argument, she recalled he twisted her arm behind her back, shoved her into a bedroom, and held the door closed from the other side so she couldn't get out, telling her to remain there until she was calm. Eventually, Ms. Fifield said she fell asleep and left the next morning. Is it time to put a fork in Mr. Plattner's campaign?
5: I wouldn't go quite that far. We'll know a lot more Tuesday when Maine Democratic voters will go to the polls. We'll actually still have a choice to either choose between Graham Plattner and the state's governor, who dropped out of the race but still is on the ballot, and that, I think, will go a long way in determining how much support Plattner still has within the Democratic Party, at least. I will say this is a damaging story. I don't think it's the last story we're going to see about Graham Plattner's personal life. You have three women on record in this piece. One, Lindsay Fifield, who is a former partner and a Republican official, who had the most headline-catching allegations, called them physically threatening. The anecdote you just read about the taxi and the physical assault is part of that account. Look, I do think a lot of this has been priced in to everyone's perceptions of Plattner. Ever since the New York Times and Wall Street Journal broke stories over the weekend that Plattner, you know, was engaging in sexting and all kinds of bad behavior, this has sort of been expected. I think the question is, do Democrats and do Democratic leaders rally behind him? And every indication was, based on the meetings he had with senators on Capitol Hill earlier this week, that they're going to hold the line, and we'll see what happens in the next week's primary. But I think this is going to continue to hurt his campaign. But it still is a race, and he still looks like he will be the nominee.
4: Maine Governor Janet Mills has gone out of her way in the last 3 days to tell Maine voters she didn't drop out of the race. She suspended campaigning, but she didn't drop out. In other words, I'm alive, I'm over here, look, I'm your governor, and I'm not crazy, and I'm not disturbed, and I don't have a history of abuse or sexting or a Nazi tattoo. I'm not worried about the Torricelli option up in Maine. I don't think this is New Jersey. Maine is a pretty purple state, Susan Collins beloved. If they throw Jared Golden in the place of Graham Plattner, do you think that would make a difference?
5: Oh, yeah. I mean, look, Jared Golden was the Democrats' first choice. He's a guy who's won a Trump district, and he also is a veteran with tattoos and has blue collar appeal without any of the baggage that Plattner brings to the table. So I'm not sure if Golden would be interested in running. Maybe things have changed, but he decided not to run for the seat. He had very little interest in staying in Congress. So look, as I understand it, there's a window in which Plattner would have, I think, about a month after the primary if he withdrew that the party could replace him on the ballot after a certain point. Though there is no double switch like we saw in New Jersey way back when. I think the bigger question, I mean, the primary results are, you know, nothing is more convincing than just the pure math of how much support Plattner has in the Democratic Party. He's been Teflon, Hugh. I mean, I find these allegations, you know, pretty horrible. And yet he survived allegations about the Totenkopf tattoo. He survived all these many, many posts about his misogynistic views and racist and bigoted views. He survived even pretty recent allegations about him disparaging military heroes who lost their lives fighting for the United States in Afghanistan. So, I'm in wait-and-see mode. I will say, Hugh, that the polling, there's been one poll that came out from the Plattner campaign showing him with one of the smallest advantages he's had since this campaign began. So I do think people are starting to tune in, and they're engaged on this story, and Plattner's numbers are going down since, the story broke last weekend.
4: The other electoral story of today is that the Democrat from Al-Qaeda has been nominated. That's what is D, you know, they say D, New Jersey 17 or 12. It's going to say D, Al-Qaeda. What did you make of his win? Is this splintered field? He only got 22% or something like that. What do you make of the Democrats nominating a fellow who went to Bosnia on behalf of Al-Qaeda, who was a character witness called by the defense for the blind sheikh? What do you make of that? The Democrats, I think, have a huge anti-Semitism problem.
5: A close associate of the blind sheikh. It wasn't just a witness. I mean, he was someone who was friendly and actually was quoted in the New York Times over the weekend that was still defending the sheikh as someone who was only preaching jihad about half the time. And the other time, he was a normal guy. I mean, this guy still hasn't recanted a lot of the controversies and the extreme Islamist extremist beliefs that he apparently had in the 90s. So this is look, I'm shocked, Hugh, that this hasn't this is a district in central New Jersey. It's a stone's throw from the World Trade Center. The blind sheikh was involved in engineering the first World Trade Center bombing. The notion that a candidate like Adam Hamawi could even be viable for any election, no less member of Congress in that district, would have been unthinkable a few years ago. But Democrats have the biggest party has gone deep end ideologically, and they've embraced all kinds of radical candidates. He's not the only one. Chris Rabb in Pennsylvania is another one that has a similar track record. There are two Democratic Socialist candidates who hold a whole host of extremist comments running to New York later this month. So this is like kind of the gold medal of all, like some Al-Qaeda ties and Islamic extremist ties in the 1990s who hasn't recanted or hasn't spoken out against them is going to likely be a congressman. The big question we're asking Hakeem Jeffries and the Democratic leadership, Hugh, is whether he will be seated on any national security committees if he's elected to Congress. Will they seat him on these sensitive committees given that background? So far, they've given no indication.
4: Josh,
5: what they're going to do.
4: Has Jewish Insider done any polling of American Jewish vote and whether it's on the move? Because they've got to see what's happened to the Democrats.
5: We have not commissioned polling ourselves, but we've monitored some credible poll show a lot of and I don't think that the numbers have improved dramatically, but there's definitely a lot of dissatisfaction with the direction of the Democratic Party.
4: I can't imagine an American Jew voting Democratic or any supporter of Israel doing so. Josh Kroshauer, follow him on X at Josh Kroshauer. Thank you. I'll be right back, America. Stay tuned.
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4: Wow, oh wow, America. More on the New York Times. Josh Holmes pointed out that in the middle of the story about Graham Plattner, there is a casual D.C. gun possession crime floating around. One of his exes said that Plattner kept an AR-15 lying around his apartment on Capitol Hill and would sharpen an axe, a relic from his time working on the Appalachian Trail, before he enlisted in the Marines while watching television. He had what she described as a warrior ethos and would fantasize about killing people he deemed a threat. She said he told her that rape was about power. Ben Jacobs quotes the New York Times, "Mr. Plattner," she said, "knew when they were dating years ago that the tattoo was a Nazi symbol." That's inconsistent with what he's told people. "He would joke about it being a Nazi tattoo," she said. Ms. Feifel said he told her that he and other members of his unit selected the tattoo because, quote, "they were like a death unit. They were killers and saw a parallel between their unit and the Nazi SS unit using the skull and bones, crossbones image. They literally deliberately selected it because it was relevant to their military unit." And then from Puck News, Peter Hamby writes on X, "This isn't about whether one new controversy that is survivable for Plattner. It's that this is one more log on the fire, and it's the question of how women view him versus men." Quote, "He said this a lot. If anybody ever broke in here, I would rape them," she recalled, saying that he added it would not be a sexually, not in a gay way. "He said, I would rape them to show them that I'm dominant," she said. Asked about these remarks, a Plattner campaign official did not dispute them. A friend who knew Plattner and Ms. Feithel during that period said the comments sounded out of character. This is, boy, he's plummeting in Kalshi. He's down to 44%. He was at 90% earlier on the betting market. I don't think he's going to last. Meanwhile, the anti-Semitism problem in the Democratic Party, I was on America's Newsroom earlier today, cut number two. We are 25 years away from 9/11, Bill. Good morning to you and to Jackie. And so short memory is part of the problem. But this result, while shocking, is not surprising. The top line, which everyone should understand, is that the Democratic Party is deeply infected with anti-Semitism. Not anti-Israel sentiment, not anti-Zionism, anti-Semitism. And whether it's in Michigan with Congresswoman Tlaib or El Sayed, their Senate candidate, whether it's in Minnesota with Ilhan Omar, whether it's in Maine with Graham Plattner with his Nazi tattoo, anti-Semitism is spreading throughout the Democratic Party, and it's like a sepsis. It's either going to kill the Democratic Party or it's going to kill the United States. And this is just the latest symptom. So this guy will have D. Al-Qaeda after his name if he wins, and he's probably going to win. It's a deep blue district. But not only did Andy McCarthy get the goods on him back in the Blind Sheikh trial, he went to Bosnia for Al-Qaeda, for an Al-Qaeda front. He is a radical jihadist, and people should believe Andy and his book, Willful Blindness, or they can go read A Man on the Left, Lawrence Wright's book, The Looming Tower. This is not an aberration. This isn't a one-off. This is the Muslim Brotherhood spreading throughout the Democratic Party.
10: He's an anti-Semite.
4: Lots of Democrats are anti-Semite, and you should...
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16: Fox News, I'm Roger Stern. President Trump is promising an Iran peace deal very soon. He's Fox's Rich Edson.
17: President Trump posting on Truth Social, quote, the deal is scheduled to get signed tomorrow. However, a spokesman for Iran's foreign ministry says that while the U.S. and Iran could sign a deal in the coming days, it won't be by tomorrow.
16: President Trump has predicted an imminent peace deal dozens of times without it ever happening. Congress has not renewed an intelligence law allowing the government to conduct warrantless wiretaps on foreign nationals.
18: Legal authority for the government's foremost intelligence-gathering weapon to foil terrorism, FISA Section 702, expires. There's worry about unprecedented vulnerabilities this summer.
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19: Thanks for making KQ&A your choice for your Saturday. Calling for a slight chance of showers overnight tonight, that's going to stick around into tomorrow. Expect an overnight low of 65 tonight in the Prescott Quad Cities with a high tomorrow of 91, Monday high of 90. 66 overnight in Cottonwood with a high tomorrow of 100, hitting high of 101 by Monday. Have a great weekend. 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
0: I'm Bill Monroe. An impaired driver who left a bar in Cottonwood ended up crashing his truck into cars parked at another bar 7 miles away in Cornville. The 26-year-old driver lost control of his pickup truck while heading home. He veered off the roadway, struck two stone retaining walls, launched over a 12-foot culvert, and rolled multiple times before landing directly on top of at least one unoccupied car. The driver showed a .311 on a preliminary breath test. No serious injuries were reported. Chino Valley Police Department officials reported a driver had struck a pedestrian who was walking in the roadway at the intersection of Road 3 North and Boss Drive. That person was taken by ambulance to a local hospital for treatment of serious injuries. They were later airlifted to a Phoenix area hospital. The crash remains under investigation and prescription drugs are suspected of being a contributing factor. 65-year-old Chino Valley resident Lisa Phillips was killed in a two-vehicle crash at the intersection of Reed Road and Center Street June 5th. A pickup truck traveling at a high rate of speed struck a car that was stopped at the stop sign at the four-way intersection. The driver of the pickup was airlifted to Flagstaff Medical Center for treatment of injuries. The crash remains under investigation. I'm Bill Monroe, and that's your KQNA News Week in Review.
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0: On the KQNA Night Beat, Chuck Hall is featured at 7 this Saturday night at the Windsock Lounge on Iron Springs Road in Prescott. 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The Blues Jam runs from 2 to 6 this Sunday. Hit Squad 17 performs at Mark's Beer Garden on Swenson Street in Prescott at 6 this Saturday. 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The Through the Decades Band plays at 3 on Sunday, June 21st. 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Kaylee Jane is featured from 6 to 8 this Saturday. 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The 45th Annual Bluegrass Festival takes place on Saturday, June 20th and Sunday, June 21st. Headliners Snoring Dogs perform from 6 to 8 Saturday. That's your KQNA Nightbeat. I'm Bill Monroe.
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4: Good morning, glory and evening, grace, America. I'm Hugh Hewitt. Welcome to the program. Every year, the Institute, the International Institute for Strategic Studies, IISS, holds a Defense and Foreign Affairs Conference in Singapore at the Shangri-La Hotel. My next guest, Senator Pete Ricketts of Nebraska, went to that forum. Senator Ricketts, welcome. It's good to have you. That is one of the preeminent conferences. There's Munich. There is the Reagan Defense Forum. There's the Halifax Forum. What did Shangri-La sell hard this year? What did you learn there?
24: Well, it really was a great opportunity to meet with our Indo-Pacific allies, and in particular, Secretary Hegseth gave a great speech about how we want to work with our partners and allies. We need them to step up. And then he gave shout-outs to all the countries that are stepping up. Japan, for example, is increasing their defense spending, and they are changing their laws so they can sell, for example, ships to our allies in the region. Korea is stepping up their defense spending. They want to take over more responsibility for their defense. You got the Philippines, who have been very vocal. They call it a radical transparency with regard to the malign activities of communist China. You got other countries like Australia that are partnering with us with AUKUS. And all these things are really helping to strengthen our deterrence against communist China, which is the greatest existential threat to our country.
4: Now, Senator Ricketts, I heard Aaron McClain, CBS News correspondent, free press correspondent, interview Congressman Baumgartner about this. He said there was an incident involving our commanding general in South Korea who had referred to South Korea as being an aircraft carrier, which didn't really make the South Koreans happy. What was that all about?
24: I think a lot of things get taken out of context. In fact, there was a part of the forum when a Chinese representative got up and asked a question about General Brunson making a comment about Korea being a dagger pointing toward the heart of China. And it was in relation to a speech, which he was actually referring to a World War II comment about Korea being a dagger pointed toward the heart of Japan, and he was addressing students. And so he said, you got to put it in context. Here's what I was doing. I was talking on this podcast. Here's where I'm on YouTube. He said, you should go look at it to make sure you've got it in context. My speech was actually pretty good. And he got the whole room to applaud. So I think that what you have to look at is, what is the context of those comments being made? And frankly, again, we're working very closely with the Republic of Korea on their defense, and we have been for many decades, and they want to take over more responsibility. And in fact, they want to improve their defense, for example, by adding a nuclear submarine.
4: All right. Now, Senator, Nebraska doesn't make me think national defense, but I think you've got silos up there, or maybe B-21. What have you got in Nebraska that's all national defense oriented?
24: Well, we have Offutt Air Force Base, which is home to the 55th Wing, which is one of the most widely distributed combat wings in our Air Force. We also are home to STRATCOM, which controls all of our nuclear forces. So I would actually say we've got a lot of nexus with national security. And as you pointed out, we have a number of missile silos that we are currently refurbishing in western Nebraska, upgrading our Minimet missiles with the new Sentinel program. So we actually, Nebraska plays a key role in our national defense.
4: So there is a push by President Trump and the administration to get $1.5 trillion. I've had Senator Collins on. She said she'll get as much as she can. You've got Votorama going on as we speak. I'm surprised we could keep you. Senator Cotton managed to sneak out for a little bit as well. Do you think that the whole $1.5 trillion will get into the defense spending pipeline sooner rather than later?
24: Well, I absolutely support our need to be able to recapitalize our military to deter China, and I would point out that the spending we do on defense is actually cheaper than getting into a war. So that's what this is all about, is making sure we have the capability to deter our adversaries. And I would defer to Susan Collins. She's the chair of the Appropriations Committee. I agree with her. We'll try to get as much of that for the president as we can. As you know, when the president starts negotiating, he usually starts out on the far end of where he hopes to get. But we do need to increase our defense spending to deter communist China, Russia, Iran, North Korea. We've got some very dangerous adversaries out there, and they are working together.
4: Now, when you go to Shangri-La, this is a very famous defense conference. You'll get Taiwan, you'll get the Philippines, Japan, Singapore. What I don't know about is Malaysia and Indonesia. And increasingly, Malaysia and Indonesia gather, since they are the pincers around the Malacca Strait. Did they show up? Are they on our team?
24: I had meetings actually both with Senator Duckworth, also accompanied me, and we had meetings with both Indonesia and Malaysia, very good meetings. And also we talked to our allies and partners such as Australia, as well as New Zealand. And then, of course, there are European nations. We had meetings with France and Germany as well. UK is represented there. So there's a number of countries there. You know, one of the things with these different countries is We need to work with them and bring them along. We cooperate, for example, with Indonesia on military exercises. As you point out, Malaysia's got a very strategic location. We want to develop and keep very good relationships with those folks. And you know, frankly, again, we are competing against communist China, so we've got to be present.
4: So I want to switch to politics for a moment with you, Senator Ricketts. The news story on Graham Plattner just broke. Have you had a chance to read it in the New York Times yet?
24: I have not had a chance to read it, though I heard a little bit of your program before we got on with regard to some of the things that just adds to the number of things that really question whether or not this man is fit to serve in office.
4: So when you talk to your Democratic colleagues, you know, on the floor or just in the hallway, do any of them take you aside and say, oh, my gosh, nobody knew what we were getting into here. I hope Janet Mills wins the nomination because no one's cut him loose yet.
24: Well, you got to say that Chuck Schumer, for example, recruited Janet Mills to get in the race and then really didn't help her, didn't support her when she was running against Graham Plattner. And really, this is because the whole Democrat leadership has kowtowed to the far left wing of the Democrat Party. They have really completely capitulated to anything the far left wants to do. And so Leader Schumer of the Democrats just got scared off and didn't support the, you know, governor of Maine in her race against this Graham Plattner character. I can't help but think that they've got buyer's remorse now that Graham Plattner is their candidate. I will tell you, at the end of the day, I don't think it's going to make a difference. Susan Collins is a very good politician. She's a grassroots retail person. The polls always show her down, and she always comes back and wins. So I think we're going to have Susan Collins regardless of who their candidate ultimately is.
4: That would be good for Maine, given that she's chair of appropriations, but also good for the Senate, given that she stands right in the center of the ideological spectrum of the United States. So, Senator Ricketts, I know you're somewhat new, second year in the Senate. These Voteramas, what do you think of them?
24: Well, I will say there is no private sector analog for how we do business in the U.S. Senate. So it is a little bit different than you might expect coming from another background. Some of the rules are pretty arcane and how it all works. I would like to think that there's a better way to do things, but these are the rules that have developed over the last 2.5 centuries, and they've served us to create the greatest nation the world's ever seen. So I guess we'll just keep working our way through them, sometimes as difficult as they might seem.
4: All right, so I want to go back finally to the Shangri-La Conference. You mentioned that Secretary Hegseth gave a very well-received speech. In it, though, he called on people to step up or get left behind. You mentioned New Zealand. I don't know that they spend 2% of their GDP on defense. Was anyone from New Zealand there, and how do they? That's kind of a free rider.
24: Well, in fact, there was a questioner from New Zealand who said New Zealand was at 1% defense spending. They've are now moving up to 2%. You did not mention, and New Zealand did not get a shout out from Secretary Hegseth in his speech because they haven't stepped up enough. And so the questioner asked, well, is New Zealand free riding? And Secretary Hegseth basically said, well, yeah. I mean, like, he was pretty straightforward with it. Yeah, you know, and I would say that certainly 1% is free riding, 2% is better, but really, you know, you look at what South Korea is doing, getting up to, they're pledging to get up to 3.5%. Japan's increasing their defense spending. You know, this is where our Indo-Pacific allies really got to look at this to say, hey, look, China is being increasingly aggressive. They're, you know, all the things they're doing with their illegal, coercive, aggressive, and deceptive activities are putting pressure on allies like the Philippines. And we need to stick together to be able to push back on them. That's what's going to be most effective. But you got to have a credible deterrent, which means you got to spend on defense spending to be able to have that. We are, again, the Philippines is one of the countries that Secretary Hegseth gave a shout out to because they are upping their defense spending and spending it in the right areas with regard to you know, recapitalizing their Navy. So we need our other allies to do the same.
4: The last 30 seconds, Senator Ricketts. Did Vietnam come up? They're communists. You know, we were at war with them, but they don't like China, and we don't like China. Did they come up at all?
24: Vietnam was present as well. Senator Duckworth and I had meetings with their defense minister to talk about, again, the relationship. Certainly, we want to continue to develop our relationship. In fact, Secretary Hegseth did give a shout-out to Vietnam as well during his speech. So we look to continue to have increasing cooperation with them, too.
4: Good way to keep China in a box is actually to have a box to begin with. Senator Ricketts, good to see you again from the great state of Nebraska. I'll be right back, America. Former Vice President Mike Pence joins me next on The Hugh Hewitt Show.
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4: 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We hold these truths to be self-evident. 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
4: What conservatives believe it is intended to, and I think completely does, bring Barry Goldwater's conscience of the conservative forward into the 2025-2026 time frame and does it concisely, compactly. And I love the story about you meeting Barry Goldwater at 5, Mr. Vice President. Let's kick off there, because a lot of my audience, you know this, they won't know about the conscience of the conservative and why this has to be done.
7: Well, look, it's it really has been since the days of Barry Goldwater's book in 1960, which inspired my new book, What Conservatives Believe, that came out just this week. And by the way, thank you for having me on, Hugh.
4: Always a pleasure, sir.
7: You are the most clarion voice for conservative values, and particularly a strong national defense on the airways of America. And it's great to be with you. Barry Goldwater's whistle stop campaign came through my small town when I was 5 years old. My mom took us down to the train station, but it wasn't until I ran for office the first time at the tail end of the Reagan administration that I was made familiar with his classic book, Conscience of a Conservative. And that's what inspired my book, which is about rediscovering the conservative conscience. Because look, we over the last 50 years, the conservative agenda has defined the Republican Party, a commitment to a strong defense, American leadership in the world, less government, less taxes, traditional moral values. And our battle throughout those decades politically was with a liberal Democratic Party. You and I both know that as the Democratic Party has surged farther and farther to the progressive left, even embraced socialism, questioned even our longstanding alliance with Israel, including in very dark terms. I wrote the book because I want conservatives to know that there's also been a threat rising from the populist right within our own movement. It really questions America's role as leader of the free world, introduces big government solutions, marginalizes the right to life and other traditional values issues. And as we go into 2026, and as we begin to think about 2028, who our standard bearer will be, I thought that this is just the right time for us as a movement to reflect deeply on what conservatives believe, and I hope the book starts that debate.
4: It does, and it does it well in 18 concise chapters, excluding the preface and the epilogue. Vice President Pence lays out the core thing. Now, it doesn't mean you have to agree with everything. Ronald Reagan said 70% is good enough for him. I agree with about 95% of what is in What Conservatives Believe, and I'm going to start with something. I know, you'll take it, but I want to get to our disagreements eventually, but I want to start by telling you, I have never seen duty is ours, results are God's, the quote from John Quincy Adams. And I'm never going to forget it now that I've seen it. Duty is ours, results are God's. You want to explain that, Mr. Vice President? Because it's fabulous.
7: Well, John Quincy Adams, of course, one of our presidents, the son of a president, but a man who in his time was considered the most brilliant thinker in America, simply summed up what has become my whole philosophy of government, and that is whether it was my time in the Congress that I write about in my book, What Conservatives Believe, where I was a backbench conservative fighting against the forces of big government, even in my own party at the time, and against the extraordinary expansion of government under Barack Obama, or whether it was when I was a governor or as Vice President of the United States. For me, it was just always about duty, about fulfilling the promises that I'd made to the people of Indiana, to the people of America. And if you take that to heart, what John Quincy Adams says, a duty is ours, outcomes belong to God. I think you can steer your way through public life, whether it be as an activist, a candidate, or an office holder, with a lot of peace of mind.
4: I think it so perfectly sums up the best approach to not just political life, but life in general. Now, where do we agree the most? I want to quote from page 36. The chief duty, that's your word, the chief duty of every conservative must be to conserve, support, and defend the Constitution of the United States. That's what conservatives believe. That is the central deal. I'm very happy you said that. A lot of people forget that. Ours is the Constitution to defend. Is that surprising, the conservatives you run into, that you put it that bluntly?
7: Well, I don't know if it surprises people, but it certainly has been received well, not just since the book came out, but as I've spoken in those terms over the last 5 years. Look, we are the Republican Party. The Republic was established in the Constitution of the United States, but our duty to support and defend the Constitution extends to every American who takes the oath of office, and it's the obligation of every citizen to continue to uphold it. And I hold the view that even in these divided times, when we see the progressive left for generations trying to rewrite the Constitution in our courts, trying to disregard the Constitution, and ultimately, even this week, going back to the argument of court packing, adding justices to the court to rewrite the Constitution by fiat, I think the American people know the key to unlock a boundless American future lies where it always has been, and that is by keeping faith with the Constitution. So, but as I said, there are even voices on the populist right who have expressed the same disdain for the Constitution. I love what President Reagan said, and it's in my book. He essentially said, you know, nations around the world, well, many nations have constitutions, but what's unique about the American Constitution is our Constitution tells government what it cannot do.
4: and it works.
7: Instead of telling government what it can do.
4: And it works.
7: And it gets in the way. But folks from the progressive left and some on the populist right occasionally have a problem with it, but I really do believe it is the chief duty. Not every American.
4: After that, you quote Proverbs 25:15, a word fitly spoken like apples of gold and pictures of silver. And then you remind us all that Lincoln said the Declaration was the apple of gold and the Constitution its silver frame, adding gold is more valuable than silver. And this is you. Gold is more valuable than silver, and Declaration breathed life into the Constitution and civil society. When you were interviewing Supreme Court nominees for President Trump, and you were the last interview for the three nominees he put onto the court, so all honor to Jefferson and Mike Pence, did you ask them how the Declaration fit in with the Constitution? Because a lot of originalists say, oh, no, that's got... And I always say, yes, it's obviously the apple of gold in the frame of silver. Did you ever get around that with them?
7: You know, I don't know. I'm not Hugh Hewitt, so I don't know if I got that philosophical and deep. But to be honest with you, we did talk about their philosophy of jurisprudence, and I couldn't be more proud of the three justices that President Donald Trump appointed to the Supreme Court of the United States, and it was my honor to have the opportunity to interview them last before the president made his final decision, There's no question that everything begins with first principles. And in my book, What Conservatives Believe, I hope it inspires people to look back to those timeless principles because they really hold the keys to a boundless future.
4: I'll be right back with Vice President Pence talking more about what conservatives believe. I got to do a couple of disagreements with him. It's not 100% agreement, but we're close. Stay tuned, America.

0: News. I'm Roger Stern. President Trump is promising an Iran peace deal very soon. He's Fox's Rich Edson.
1: President Trump posting on Truth Social, quote, the deal is scheduled to get signed tomorrow. However, a spokesman for Iran's foreign ministry says that while the U.S. and Iran could sign a deal in the coming days, it won't be by tomorrow.
0: President Trump has predicted an imminent peace deal dozens of times without it ever happening. Congress has not renewed an intelligence law allowing the government to conduct warrantless wiretaps on foreign nationals.
2: Legal authority for the government's foremost intelligence-gathering weapon to foil terrorism, FISA Section 702, expires. There's worry about unprecedented vulnerabilities this summer.
0: Fox's Chad Pergram. 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
3: Thanks for making KQ&A your choice for your Saturday. Calling for a slight chance of showers overnight tonight. That's going to stick around into tomorrow. Expect an overnight low of 65 tonight in the Prescott Quad Cities with a high tomorrow of 91, Monday high of 90. 66 overnight in Cottonwood with a high tomorrow of 100, hitting high of 101 by Monday. 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
11: Welcome back, America. As I read through Vice President Pence's brand new book, What Conservatives Believe, I just nodded, took notes, except for two places. So it's a radio show, it's a television show on the Salem News Channel. Let me go to those two places. Number one, Social Security must be means tested. Now, I was obliged. I'm 70, Mr. Vice President, so I was obliged. I have to take my Social Security now. And you want a tax? I've been working since I was 16, and I know I'd be at the top of that means testing because it is for Medicaid. And so I just want you to explain for Medicare, I want you to explain to the audience why it needs to be means tested and when would you apply that, because that's going to shock a lot of people.
12: The ideas that conservatives have talked about to deal with what really is the most predictable fiscal crisis in American history, and that is $39 trillion national debt. You are probably the most compelling voice for national security on the airwaves of the country. And the argument that I make in my book, What Conservatives Believe, begins with the fact that a former chairman of the Joint Chiefs of Staff was asked before a congressional committee, Hugh, about 15 years ago, when the national debt was only $10 trillion. He was asked what the greatest threat to the national security of the United States was in the 21st century, and without hesitation, he said the national debt. And I believe that. 2 years ago, for the first time in our history, America spent more money on interest on the national debt than we did on our national defense. And that's simply not sustainable, and it's not in the interest of our children and grandchildren. And so in the book, I simply say, we know the progressive left, their prescription for dealing with runaway spending and debt and deficits is simply higher taxes. There's no question that they would be more than happy to return to the usurious tax rates that we saw in the middle of the last century in this country and that characterized most of the tax codes in Europe. And so I think it's incumbent upon conservatives, whether it's ideas that you like or not, let's begin the debate and at least conclude that it's simply morally wrong to pile a mountain range of debt on our children and grandchildren. If Republicans and conservatives don't do it through compassionate and common sense reform, we will simply be left with nothing but bad choices, higher taxes or deep cuts with the inevitable fiscal crisis that the national debt presents us.
11: I hope that you get named to a Social Security Commission the way that Patrick Moynihan did, because Daniel Patrick Moynihan and Mike Pence would approach it seriously, and you'd get a bipartisan issue out of it. Let me go to my last disagreement, because next segment I want to talk about national security, especially Israel. At one point, I'm pro-life, you're pro-life.

0: interesting take, but I just, you know, take a half step back, Hugh, and I just say I couldn't be more proud to have been part of the most pro-life administration in American history. We appointed three of the justices to the Supreme Court. That sent Roe versus Wade to the ash heap of history where it belongs. We know the progressive left continues to be active, advancing abortion across the country and in Democrat-led states. And if they take control of the Congress, I think every pro-lifer in America should know, if they take control of the Congress, they have every intention of introducing legislation to codify Roe versus Wade into federal law. And so I think the cause of life remains the calling of our time. One of my concerns about the current administration and the populist right is there's been a consistent effort to marginalize the right to life at the center of our movement. And also, I'm saddened that the administration has ignored the effect, the dangerous effect on women and, of course, unborn children of mail-order abortion pills that the Biden administration made available. But, you know, whether it's, you know, an interpretation of the 14th Amendment, whether it's a human life amendment to the Constitution of the United States, I think our movement should not rest, should not relent until we restore the sanctity of life to the center of American law. And that's why in my book, I call the right to life the first freedom.
1: And you, anyone who reads What Conservatives Believe by Vice President Pence will come away more pro-life than when they began. That the Human Life Amendment I'm all for, as I am for the pro-life centers around the country, which you speak up for and on behalf of in the book. And when we come back, we're going to go back to what we agree on 100%. Israel and a strong defense in America. Stay tuned.

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3: Welcome back, America. I'm with Vice President Mike Pence. He's got a brand new book, invaluable, really, especially for young conservatives and people in college who don't really know what it means. What conservatives believe is first principles. It's concise, it's compact, it's beautifully written, well organized, and well researched. Mr. Vice President, I think you stand second to no one in your support for the Jewish state, for the state of Israel. I want to step back, though, a little bit. You make a good argument about that in the book, about why they are our most important ally, why we have to be in line with them. However, I was on Fox this morning to ask about this New Jersey congressman. It's going to have D. Al-Qaeda behind his name when he wins. And I made the point, the problem in America right now is not anti-Zionism, not anti-Israel. It's anti-Semitism in the Democratic Party. It's an infection. It's spreading from Michigan to Minnesota, to Maine, to New York City, and Mamdani, and now this congressman. What do we do about anti-Semitism in America? I'm 70. I've never seen it like this. What do you think about this?
4: Well, I've never seen it like this in my lifetime or on this continent. But you're precisely right about what's happening on the progressive left.
3: And a little bit on the populist right. And a little bit on the populist right, too.
4: I think we have to acknowledge that. Look, there's no place in America for anti-Semitism in any form. Israel is our most cherished ally. Literally from the time of the American founding, pulpits in this country thundered with the aspiration that the people of Israel would return to the land of Israel. America was the first nation on earth to recognize the Jewish state of Israel in 1948. And I give President Trump great credit during our administration, moving the American embassy to Jerusalem, recognizing the Golan Heights. But in this new administration, taking the fight with Israel at our side directly to the mullahs in Tehran last year and this year is greatly to his credit and commendable. But this trend toward anti-Semitism is very real. But as I said, it's not really new. In my book, What Conservatives Believe, I write about the ascendancy of this in the chapter on the case for Israel. It was actually at the Democratic Convention in 2012 that support for Israel was brought to a vote, and the delegates at the convention thunderously voted it down. But then the chair gaveled it otherwise.
3: Antonio Villaraigosa. I remember it well.
4: You remember it. It was remarkable. Oh, yeah. And so this is actually not new. I saw it when I was in the House of Representatives from afar when I was governor. When I was governor of Indiana, we passed the toughest anti-BDS bill of any state in the country. And of course, being part of the Trump-Pence administration, our support for Israel, I witnessed it in the Democratic Party. And it just has to be confronted because it appears that the Democratic Party is incapable of confronting rank anti-Semitism in their midst. And you see that candidate in New Jersey, you see the rhetoric of candidates in Michigan and around the country, as well as incumbents who've been using anti-Semitic tropes in public statements. But thanks for acknowledging. I also think we have to be honest that on the populist right, there has been a rising chorus questioning America's historic alliance and support for Israel. And that often slides into the darker corridors of anti-Semitic rhetoric. And I think we have to reject it whole cloth. I've said many times, I'll say again on the Hugh Hewitt Show today, if the world knows nothing else, the world should know this. America stands with Israel.
3: Amen to that, and well put in the book, and I think persuasive. I want to close by talking about Iran. In the book, you write about the Chinese menace, the Russian menace, the Iranian menace, the North Korean menace, the Venezuelan menace. About the last, you wrote, President Trump was correct to act against Maduro. He had a right to do so. I want to go to the Iranian menace. I'm frustrated by where we are right now. I want to finish the job. What do you think of the president's current plan and posture? I love the fact he went after him. I love that the blockade is working, but they're going to shoot Americans pretty soon. They're going to get a lucky one off. What should the president do about this? What would you be advising him if you were back in the administration about Iran right now?
4: Well, if I was still working in the West Wing, I'd wait till everybody left the room, like I always would do, Hugh. And after the door shut, I would tell the president, I'm praying for you to have wisdom, but I believe we need to finish the job. There's an old saying that one does not make peace with one's enemy. One makes peace with one's defeated enemy. And given the arrogance and the posturing and even the firing of missiles in the last 24 hours by the Iranians, I sense that they don't quite understand that they have been defeated. I give the president all the credit in the world for unleashing our military against the nuclear sites last year and unleashing our armed forces for the first time, really, in this administration, right to the heart of global terrorism. In Iran, after 47 years of Iran through its proxies waging war on the United States and Israel, we finally took the fight directly to them. And history will record and commend President Trump for doing so. They'll also record that in that month of combat operations, our troops responded brilliantly in Operation Epic Fury. And I truly do believe unless Iran comes to the table and yields on abandoning its nuclear program and dismantling it, dismantling its missile program entirely, giving up support for terrorist proxies across the region and opening the strait, then I would advise the President of the United States that let our armed forces do what they can do and open the strait and defeat our enemy on our terms and contribute to the peace and security of the world and the security of America and Israel.
3: So, last question, Mr. Vice President. We have 1 minute. I know you have to talk with Mrs. Pence about this, but is what conservatives believe the first step in another run for the presidency by you in 2028?
4: Well, I'm always flattered when I'm asked, but if you may recall, it, I actually ran for president in 2023, not so where you'd notice, Hugh. It was a pretty short campaign, but, you know, we don't see that door open for us. I like that Luke Combs song that says, I rode that rocket about as far as it'd apply. But, for me, my calling right now is simply to be a champion of the conservative principles that have always made America strong and prosperous and free. I specifically have a passion to speak to the rising generation about these principles and values. And that's why I wrote What Conservatives Believe.
3: And that's what conservatives believe, do. Go and get the book and get it. Amazon, Barnes & Noble, wherever books are sold. Vice President Mike Pence, always a pleasure. You are always welcome on the Hugh Hewitt Show. Thank you so much for your time, sir. I'll be right back, America. 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
5: Arizona News Audio. Senator Mark Kelly says he's a UFC fan, but he won't be watching the fight set to take place outside the White House on Sunday.
6: I mean, how ridiculous is this? President builds a stadium on the lawn of the People's House. They're going to do the weigh-in at the Lincoln Memorial.
5: The Arizona Division of Forestry and Fire Management asking everyone to be careful with fire, especially on red flag days. The department's Tiffany Davila says most of the fires in Arizona this year have been our fault.
7: Of those 545 fires, 513 have been determined to be human caused.
5: You have the right to remain silent. Miranda rights read to you by police turn 60 tomorrow. The 1966 Supreme Court ruling from the Phoenix case of Ernesto Miranda. Police Sergeant Vincent Cole says he signed a written confession without investigators advising him of his rights.
8: Because of that evidence, Miranda was then booked into jail, and he was ultimately sentenced to 20 to 30 years.
5: Connie Weber, Arizona News Audio.
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3: Welcome back, America. I'm Hugh Hewitt. Always good to see and talk with former Vice President Mike Pence. I'm going to close the show where I began it with Senator Cotton today. Here's what I had to say, a part of what I had to say on Fox Newsroom this morning to Bill Hemmer. Cut number two. We are 25 years away from 9/11, Bill. Good morning to you and to Jackie. And so short memory is part of the problem. But this result, while shocking, is not surprising. The top line, which everyone should understand, is that the Democratic Party is deeply infected with anti-Semitism. Not anti-Israel sentiment, not anti-Zionism, anti-Semitism. And whether it's in Michigan with Congresswoman Tlaib or El Sayed, their Senate candidate, whether it's in Minnesota with Ilhan Omar, whether it's in Maine with Graham Plattner with his Nazi tattoo, anti-Semitism is spreading throughout the Democratic Party, and it's like a sepsis. It's either going to kill the Democratic Party or it's going to kill the United States. And this is just the latest symptom. So this guy will have D-Al-Qaeda after his name if he wins, and he's probably going to win. It's a deep blue district. But not only did Andy McCarthy get the goods on him back in the Blind Sheikh trial, he went to Bosnia for Al-Qaeda, for an Al-Qaeda front. He is a radical jihadist, and people should believe Andy and his book, Willful Blindness, or they can go read A Man of the Left, Lawrence Wright's book, The Looming Tower. This is not an aberration. This isn't a one-off. This is the Muslim Brotherhood spreading throughout the Democratic Party, and its poison is anti-Semitism. Okay. That's my takeaway. I hope you agree with me. I wanted you to see it's over on X as well. I want you to see Relief Factor. 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They love it. It changes lives. Thank you in advance. Thank you, Jan. Thanks to all of you who have contributed to the Angel Tree Fund. Thank you, Adam. Thank you, Harley. Thank you, Generalissimo. I'm Hugh Hewitt. I'll talk to you tomorrow on the next Hugh Hewitt Show.
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17: I'm Carmen Roberts. President Trump announced this afternoon that a deal with Iran is set to be signed tomorrow and that the Strait of Hormuz would reopen immediately afterwards. But the threat is not over yet.
18: Both sides are still wrestling over the Strait of Hormuz. Last night, Iran launched several one-way attack drones trying to strike commercial ships in the Strait of Hormuz. U.S. forces say they shot them all down, though.
17: Fox's Max Gordon reporting from Dubai. President Trump's name is gone from the John F. Kennedy Performing Arts Center. Crews removed today following a judge's order that only Congress can change the name of the iconic art center. And a shooting at a mall in Greenville, South Carolina leaves 2 people injured and several people in custody. Police say it happened during an argument. A disagreement today was not random, and there's no longer a threat. 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
19: Thanks for making KQ&A your choice for your Saturday. Calling for a slight chance of showers overnight tonight, that's going to stick around into tomorrow. Expect an overnight low of 65 tonight in the Prescott Quad Cities with a high tomorrow of 91, Monday high of 90. 66 overnight in Cottonwood with a high tomorrow of 100, hitting a high of 101 by Monday. 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
22: I'm Bill Monroe. The Prescott Valley Planning and Zoning Commission approved a zoning map change from residential to commercial use for Windmill Farms. 2 buildings totaling 9,000 square feet are being proposed on 2 acres of vacant land on Highway 169 near Highway 69 and Kachina Drive. Commissioner Kaden Grossi abstained from voting on this item. The rezone now moves to town council for its consideration. The Prescott City Council approved three city charter amendments, so it will go before voters on November 3rd. This action follows approval of two amendments in March. Amendments related to the term length of city judge and development agreement restrictions will be before council for further discussion and consideration June 23rd. Copper Canyon Fire and Medical District officials responded to a motorhome and several vehicles engulfed in flames at an Orlando Trail home in Rimrock. The fire had been extended from the vehicles into the front of the nearby home. Firefighters quickly put out the fire and were able to stop it from spreading through the entire home. A resident was airlifted to a local hospital after suffering injuries while evacuating the home. The cause of the fire is under investigation. I'm Bill Monroe, and that's your KQ&A News Week in Review.
20: KQ&A's Week in Review has been brought to you by Bolt Internet and is the service of KQ&A News.
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22: 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Prescott Valley Summer Music Festival runs from noon to 10 p.m. on Saturday, June 27th at Turf Center Park on Park Avenue. 80 Proof and other bands will be featured. That's your KQ&A Night Beat. I'm Bill Monroe.
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23: I'm your host, Tony Perkins.
24: We just made a great settlement of the war with Iran, so it was a big, very big thing. But we have a signing soon, and the documents are in pretty final shape. So we'll see. We'll see. Very good. Should be done. That should be done pretty quickly.
23: That was President Donald Trump once again saying the United States and Iran are on the cusp of a peace agreement. While the president has not publicly outlined the details of the proposed deal, Iranian media have released what they describe as a framework of the near-final 14-point agreement, and some of those reported provisions are raising concerns. South Carolina Senator Lindsey Graham joins us with his assessment. Also this week, Congress declined to extend a key foreign intelligence tool under the Foreign Intelligence Surveillance Act, commonly known as FISA. Their surveillance tool has played an important role in identifying threats from hostile foreign actors, but repeated abuses have eroded public trust and complicated efforts to renew it. Florida Senator Rick Scott joins me to discuss what comes next. And in state news, 14 Republican attorneys general have sent a letter to the Environmental Protection Agencies, the EPA, urging it to fulfill its responsibility to protect America's drinking water from harmful contaminants, including chemical byproducts from the abortion drug mifepristone, which may be entering the nation's drinking water. Alabama Attorney General Steve Marshall joins us with more. And New York is making headlines with legislation awaiting Governor Kathy Hochul's signature that further advances gender ideology by replacing longstanding family terms such as mother and father in state law.
4: Basically, we're changing the laws of New York to get rid of the term mother, to get rid of the term father. These terms matter. We've gone down the rabbit hole and we've gone way too far to the point where it just seems like we're afraid to use terms that are so obvious. A mother is a mother. A father is a father.
23: That was New York Senator Dean Murray. We'll take a closer look at what the bill would do and why it is generating controversy. All of that and more coming up on This Week on Capitol Hill.
5: Today's edition of This Week on Capitol Hill is being presented by AARP.
23: The ink had barely dried on Reconciliation 2.0, signed into law by President Trump earlier this week, before the president began urging Congress to move on a third reconciliation package. The president wants the legislation to include additional defense funding and the Save America Act. House Republicans have already begun laying the groundwork for 3.0. Can Congress deliver, though, another major legislative victory before the midterm election cycle begins to dominate Washington? Joining us now is the Speaker of the House, Mike Johnson of Louisiana. Mr. Speaker, welcome back to This Week on Capitol Hill.
6: Hey, Tony, sorry for the informality. Working in the district in Louisiana today, so it's balmy and hot, but great folks down here. Glad to be home.
23: Well, I'm glad somebody made it home this weekend. All right, let's talk about 3.0. What's going to be the priorities for that?
6: Well, I tell you, you mentioned Reconciliation 2.0. You noted that we got it done this week, and it was a big thing, an important thing. And as we've noted, Democrats wanted to give $0 to border enforcement, border security, and the enforcement of federal immigration law. So we had to do it on our own. We had a signing ceremony in the Oval Office. I was standing right behind the president, and he noted, too, how crazy it is that we've come to this point where Democrats don't want to defend the homeland anymore. That's another reason why we have to do Reconciliation 3.0. We've got to get more of the priorities of the American people done. We have to do it on a party line basis, I'm sad to say, Tony, because Democrats don't want to give the president a win and thus the American people a win. So we have to go around them. And the only, as we've discussed many times, the only way around the 60 vote necessity of votes in the Senate is a bare 51 majority to use a reconciliation bill. So that's what we're working on right now in earnest. We've got some big priorities to squeeze in there, and I think we'll keep all the Republicans together to get that to the president's desk.
23: I mean, this is, I don't want this to be lost on our viewers and listeners, but, you know, since the 1980s, since the Budget Reconciliation Act was put in place, we've seen budget reconciliation used a couple of dozen times. I mean, this is now becoming the way that we're having to get things done because of the polarization in Washington, D.C.
6: Yeah, it really is a sad statement about the state of our national politics. And I want to point out, and I explain this to people all the time, the Republicans have not gotten radical or too rigid or anything. We've always stood for the same core principles. The problem that we have in America is that the Democratic Party is unrecognizable to the one that it was just a couple of decades ago. They're going so far left that there's no common ground anymore. I mean, they're actually running, as we've discussed, there's many candidates out right now running for Congress as Marxists, openly avowed socialists, you know, really radical people. So what it means is to do just the basic functions of government. I mean, like funding the government. We have to do it on our own as just Republicans, as the grown-ups, as the common sense advocates in Washington to get the job done. And that's where we are.
23: Well, when you look at the appropriations process in the House, you have brought back something that's been missing for almost two decades. That is the regular appropriations. This week you passed the 11th, I think, of 12 appropriations bills. But the Senate hasn't passed a single one. Where are we going to be at the end of the fiscal year?
6: That's right. We've got almost all of the 12 through the committee process in the House. Two of them off the floor already, more on the way. And in the meantime, you saw the stories that popped up over the week where the Senate has gotten it to loggerheads on this, and they're saying that they may not be able to pass a single appropriations bill in the Senate. Why? Again, because the Democrats are refusing to do their job. And so I think what they're trying to do, Tony, is force us back into a CR situation, or worse, a government shutdown, which would happen at the end of the fiscal year, September 30. I think they want to do that for political purposes, to shut the government down going into the election, and it is shameful.
7: Wow, that would be quite amazing. And added on top of that, we had this week the reauthorization of FISA, something you and I have talked about almost weekly on this program, a major tool used to track foreign threats to the United States. You put up on the House floor this week a measure to extend it temporarily, a clean extension. That failed.
6: It did. We passed a full reauthorization for 3 years back in April out of the House, sent it to the Senate. It's been sitting there again because Democrats are playing games. And you saw this week the ultimate, the most dangerous game I think they've ever played, you know, making FISA go dark. The Foreign Intelligence Surveillance Act is how we monitor terrorists who are plotting horrible, dangerous things on our homeland. The Democrats are willing to take that hostage and to shut it down to make a cheap political point against the president. So I out of desperation, I tried to pass an emergency measure, just to a clean extension just for 3 weeks so we can sort out their crazy politics. And 199 Democrats, Tony, voted against that extension. And then when it failed on the floor, Tony, they applauded. I mean, heaven forbid, I pray, we all need to pray that the homeland is kept safe over the next several days as this thing goes dark went dark on Friday night. We're in a serious situation, and it's unprecedented for the last 20 years.
7: Now, Mr. Speaker, there's some saying that there is the ability for this to continue based on some court decisions, that this could go on for a year. And there are some Republicans that oppose this because they still want additional reforms, although it's primarily Democrats that brought it down. Are you satisfied that those concerns have been addressed among the conservatives?
6: Yes, the last time we reauthorized FISA in 2024, we put 56 major reforms. Jim Jordan is chairman of the House Judiciary Committee. He championed quarterback that, and it's fixed the problems. It was abused in the past by activists within the government. We've closed all that down now to make sure that the statute works as intended and protects the people and does not allow for the violation of Americans' privacy. And we could talk about that for a long time. We don't have time to get into the details today. But the point is, we've got to extend this thing to make sure that we use this tool. I will say this again. Two-thirds of the president's daily national security briefing comes from intelligence that is gathered under Section 702 of FISA. We cannot allow it to lapse. We have to have it.
7: So is there some differing opinions on whether or not this will continue until Congress can act?
6: Yes, and I hope the advocates like Rick Scott and others are correct. There is differing legal opinions out there. And what it boils down to is the telecom companies that have all this data, the only reason they participate with the government is because they have liability coverage for doing so under the statute. If the statute lapses, the question is, will they continue to do that in good faith? We certainly pray and hope that they will, because we've got to keep Americans safe. We have a lot of big events going on around the country right now, the FIFA right. World Cup games and 250 events and everything else. It's a dangerous situation.
7: So the best result, or the best course of action, would be for Congress to reauthorize this.
6: Absolutely. And the president has finally, he announced his new appointment for the Director of National Intelligence, highly qualified individual, Jay Clayton, that the Senate should approve him in short order, and that should make their political argument moot, and they should reauthorize FISA. They should have done it this past week. They need to do it immediately.
7: So, Mr. Speaker, we just have about 45 seconds left. The House is out next week. When do you see the first possible date for action?
6: Well, the Senate, again, we have our legislation sitting in the Senate. They need to finish it up. As soon as they do, it should be done. If they send us a version that's modified, the House will come back and get it done as quickly as possible. But all our members are out in their district work period right now, doing campaigns, meeting with their constituents. If I need to bring it back, I can do it on 72 hours notice, and we'll be ready.
7: All right, Mr. Speaker, thanks so much for taking time to join us as you're back in Louisiana, the Bayou State. We look forward to seeing you back here in D.C.
6: Thank you, brother. Good to talk to you.
23: All right, House Speaker Mike Johnson. So we're going to talk more about that a little bit later. Senator Rick Scott of Florida, a very important but also controversial provision. Don't go away. We're back after this.
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23: Welcome back to This Week on Capitol Hill. All right, we're just a few weeks away from America's 250th anniversary when we will commemorate what 56 courageous men did in July of 1776. Risk their lives, their fortunes, and sacred honor for the cause of political independence. Yet as the Declaration itself proclaimed, they acted with, quote, a firm reliance on the protection of divine providence, end quote. The founders understood that political independence could only be sustained sustained through spiritual dependence upon God. Today, at another pivotal moment in our nation's history, we must reaffirm that same truth. The challenges we face cannot be overcome merely through elections, legislation, or political movements. Our hope ultimately rests in Almighty God. That's why I invite you to join me in signing the Declaration of Dependence, a public pledge to place our trust in God, honor His truth, and seek His blessing upon our nation. To sign the pledge, simply text America to 67742. That's America to 67742. Well, going into the weekend, President Trump once again said the U.S. and Iran were on the cusp of a peace deal. This update came just hours after the president posted a strong warning Thursday morning on social media, stating the, quote, U.S. will be hitting Iran very hard tonight, end quote. Well, joining us now to discuss these developments is South Carolina Senator Lindsey Graham. He serves on four Senate committees, including the chairman of the Senate Budget Committee. Senator Graham, welcome back to This Week on Capitol Hill.
3: Thank you.
23: Let me first start by congratulating you on your primary victory there in South Carolina. Pretty handed, pretty strong victory.
3: Yeah, we did well. Thanks to people in your audience. Evangelicals came to my aid. I'm a traditional Republican, and I want to thank God for him making my life what it is, and couldn't do it without him and all my family and friends and supporters. And so, yeah, we got a Democrat in November, but I think I'm in good shape, and I'm just very grateful that I'm the nominee for the Republican Party, and I'm gonna try to do something with it for the good of the country and for the kingdom. So Iran, I don't know what's going to happen. I know they're the weakest they've been since 1979. Hats off to President Trump and our military for destroying their Navy, weakening their military, shooting down the Air Force. They are weak. The economy is sort of in free fall, but they're still lethal. Now, do we have a deal? I don't know, but I do know this. I'm going to take the JCPOA, the Obama deal, which was horrible, terrible, and I'm going to overlay this current deal, if there is one, against the JCPOA, and I'll tell you what I think. There's some things I hear about this potential deal that bother me. A $300 billion reconstruction fund for Iran? Really? I mean, that's like trying to rebuild Germany while the Nazis are still in charge. I don't know if that's true or not. But who would give money to the Ayatollah and his regime to rebuild the country after they killed 42,000 of their own people? I don't know if that's in there or not. The nuclear program. What's the difference between the JCPOA and a good deal? The JCPOA allowed enrichment to continue at low levels. Iran took their small enrichment program. They cheated. They made 900 pounds of highly enriched uranium. If there's any enrichment capability in this new deal, it will be no better than the JCPOA. So what am I looking for? A deal on the nuclear program that does not allow Iran to enrich at all. If they want peaceful nuclear power, they can get spent fuel rods from outside the country. No enrichment, not one centrifuge, to me is a red line. I hope we can honor that. So I'm looking for a deal that would punish Iran if they continue to support Hezbollah and Hamas in the future. It'd be clear, it needs to be clear in this deal, Tony, they will get punished. And I worry about Israel in this deal. I've been told that Lebanon may be part of the deal, a ceasefire in Lebanon. The last thing I want to do in a deal with Iran is tie Israel's hands so they can't defend themselves against Hezbollah. You know, Hezbollah is Iran's biggest proxy. They're trying to protect their proxy. You and I are trying to protect Israel. We'll see what's in this deal. I hope it's a good deal. President Trump deserves a lot of credit for taking Iran on. But at the end of the day, how different is it than the JCPOA? How much money does Iran get? What kind of nuclear deal do we have? Do we know now, or is it to be negotiated later? Do we tie Israel's hands in Lebanon? All these things matter to me, and I love President Trump, but when it comes to national security and defending Israel, it's not about party, it's about reality, and I'll tell you what the reality is of this deal when I look at it.
23: Senator, I think that's a great benchmark to start from, because when you look at Iran's Mir News Agency, which released a report on the 14-point peace proposal, suggesting that the negotiations had reached a final point. Now, of course, this has not been verified by Tehran, but the Iranian news service is not going to speak without the regime giving approval. Of course, the U.S. has not verified it. But significant aspects of the report in this suggesting that we've reached this point of a final draft, it does allow civilian uranium enrichment under international inspection. And under the JPOA, we know that those inspections didn't work.
3: Well, I hope that's wrong. I mean, if there's any enrichment program allowed in the Trump deal, if they can enrich anywhere for any reason, that's a bad deal in my view. They will cheat after Trump leaves. So what did Obama do? He gave them a small enrichment program so Iran could save face. Over time, they built the program out. People watched, but they were able to cheat. They got 900 pounds of 60% highly enriched uranium, something they weren't supposed to do. They were a couple of weeks away from 990% highly enriched uranium that could make 8 or 10 bombs. And that's why Midnight Hammer happened. That's why Trump had to bomb the enrichment facilities. So to the Trump administration, no enrichment. Iran can have all the peaceful nuclear power they want. They can have a nuclear reactor. They can get the fuel like the UAE does from outside the country. We can provide, Russia can provide fuel rods to run the reactor. They don't need to enrich to have a peaceful power program. They do need to enrich to make a bomb. And if there's any enrichment, I don't trust them not to cheat. I think we'll be right back where we were with the JCPOA. And to me, it's been a red line of President Trump. No enrichment. So we'll see.
23: Right.
3: We'll see. I hope the reports on Iran are wrong. You know, it's a bunch of propaganda coming out of there. But I'm being honest with you. I want a good deal. I'd rather end this diplomatically. But I know the difference between a good deal and a bad deal. Any enrichment by Iran is a bad deal.
23: Less than a minute left, Senator Graham. Israeli Prime Minister Benjamin Netanyahu released a statement on Thursday saying Israel will not be a part of any agreement. Are you concerned that this could lead to a rupture in the U.S.-Israel relationship?
3: Very much so. When we criticize Bibi publicly, the Iranians, lick their chops. The last thing we want is to encourage the Iranians to be provocative. And when they see a fracture between Israel and the United States, that's an encouraging event. We have to make our own decisions as a nation, but there's no circumstance in my mind where hurting Israel helps us. Israel is a blessing, not a burden. So any deal that would restrict Israel's ability to deal with Hezbollah, that basically throws a lifeline to Hezbollah as part of Iran deal, would be bad for Israel. What about the missile program in Iran? What about continued support for terrorism by Iran? What's the consequences of that?
23: Right.
3: So there's a lot of details to be fleshed out. But Israel's concerned, and quite frankly, I am too. I hope for a good deal. I pray for a good deal. But if it's not a good deal, I will say so.
23: Senator Lindsey Graham, always great to see you, my friend. Thanks for joining us. All right, folks, stick with us. We're back with more after this.
13: I'm Carmen Roberts. President Trump announced this afternoon that a deal with Iran is set to be signed tomorrow and that the Strait of Hormuz would reopen immediately afterwards. But the threat is not over yet.
14: Both sides are still wrestling over the Strait of Hormuz. Last night, Iran launched several one-way attack drones trying to strike commercial ships in the Strait of Hormuz. U.S. forces say they shot them all down, though.
13: Fox's Max Gordon reporting from Dubai. President Trump's name is gone from the John F. Kennedy Performing Arts Center. Crews removed today following a judge's order that only Congress can change the name of the iconic arts center. And a shooting at a mall in Greenville, South Carolina, leaves two people injured and several people in custody. Police say it happened during an argument, a disagreement today. It was not random, and there's no longer a threat. 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
15: Thanks for making KQ&A your choice for your Saturday. Calling for a slight chance of showers overnight tonight, that's going to stick around into tomorrow. Expect an overnight low of 65 tonight in the Prescott Quad Cities with a high tomorrow of 91, Monday high of 90. 66 overnight in Cottonwood with a high tomorrow of 100, hitting a high of 101 by Monday. 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
7: Welcome back to This Week on Capitol Hill. I'm Tony Perkins, your host. Well, this week, Congress failed to extend Section 702 of the Foreign Intelligence Surveillance Act, a key national security law that allows U.S. intelligence agencies to monitor international targets without a warrant. Now, this marks the first time Section 702 has expired since it was enacted in 2008. Joining us now to discuss this is Senator Rick Scott from Florida. He serves on five Senate committees, including the Senate Homeland Security Committee. Senator Scott, welcome to This Week on Capitol Hill. Good to see you.
28: Oh, it's always great to see you.
7: So let's talk for a moment here about this short-term extension of FISA that failed. There's not going to be a gap in the use of this law, although Congress does have to address it when they get back in session.
28: But we need to address it. And it's not that hard. We all believe we should be able to surveil foreigners. Nobody disagrees with that. But we do have our Bill of Rights, our Fourth Amendment rights. We cannot be surveilled. And as we know, under the Biden years, 3 million people were surveilled. Obama did the same thing. In my case, after January 6th, I was surveilled. During Biden years, they stole my tax returns. Booz Allen did, and released them, and nothing held accountable. During the Clinton years, because I fought Hillary Care, the Clinton administration targeted my company. So if they can target a business guy, if they can target a senator, they can target you. So what I don't get is it's not that hard. We all want the same thing. So why don't we all get into one room and sit down if it takes days? But the process we're going through, we're not getting anywhere. We keep doing these short-term extensions, and we don't ever pass the extension, which we need to do.
7: So is there a sense that they're just going to wear Congress out and finally get what they want?
28: I don't think they're going to wear Congress out. I think we all know Americans should not be surveilled. It's as simple as that. So I'm not going to give in. And I just want reasonable restrictions. On top of that, have you ever heard of anybody in the Biden administration being held accountable for what they did?
7: Right.
28: Nobody. During the Clinton administration, nobody. Let's start holding people accountable, too.
7: So I think it's very important that people hear this. You understand the need for security.
23: For a national security, but also to protect these fundamental constitutional rights. And what you're saying is we can do both.
28: Absolutely. It's all doable. And so, and you know, it's so let's all just sit down in a room and solve it. But what we do is we just keep, somebody comes up with a bill and then, you know, we need to, without everybody's input. So we've got it. What we've got to do is all get in a room. If we need to, let's go to the White House, sit down with Kash Patel, sit down with Todd Blanche, the Attorney General. Let's get everybody's view, John Ratcliffe, the CIA, and let's get our view and say, okay, so if there is a deal here to protect Americans and surveil foreigners.
23: Do you think that that's going to happen?
28: I've been here 7 years. That hasn't happened in 7 years, so.
23: But
28: so maybe tomorrow.
23: But we have, this has expired. Now, they have a year. It still continues to operate for a year. But they're going to have to come to the table. So this is probably the best time we've seen for that type of conversation to take place to address the concerns of those who are focused on the Constitution and our freedoms like a laser.

0: listening. What are you hearing from the American people?
1: Cost of living's too high. You know, everyone is to blame it on, oh, it's because of oil and gas prices. No, the cost of living was too high before that. It's, you know, what's caused? It's running big deficits. Congress has destroyed the value of the dollar. Tony, when I went to college, it was $200 to go to junior college, $255 to the university, and I could take 21 hours. You can buy a brand new house in the suburbs for $21,000. I can buy a new car for $1,600. All these things, healthcare was $700 a year for a family of four. All of these things are caused because of government involvement.
0: Mm-hmm.
1: And so it's hurting the poorest families.
0: How do we get a handle on that?
1: Balance the budget. Balance the budget. Say we don't need more regulation to take away your rights and your freedom and your opportunity. It hurts. It doesn't hurt the rich. The rich are going to be fine. It hurts the middle class, the poor, that don't have the shot to live the dream because there's some limitation. I can't get the permit, or there's a regulation, or it costs too much. And then it causes the cost of living to go up.
0: Well, hopefully, Senator, we'll see a return to a focus on a balanced budget, because we're bumping up to $40 trillion in debt. That's a big drag on our economy. And as a business guy, you know that. 5 seconds to give you the last word.
1: We need a balanced budget. But, Tony, thank you for all you do.
0: All right, Senator, thanks so much for joining us. Senator Rick Scott of Florida. Stay around. More of This Week on Capitol Hill straight ahead.
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4: Welcome back to This Week on Capitol Hill. I'm Tony Perkins. Well, 14 Republican state attorneys general sent a letter to the Environmental Protection Agency, that's the EPA, demanding greater scrutiny of chemical abortion drugs like mifepristone, which are contaminating wastewater and potentially violating the Safe Drinking Water Act. Joining us now to discuss this and more is Alabama Attorney General Steve Marshall, who was among those signing this letter to the EPA. Attorney General Marshall, welcome back to This Week on Capitol Hill. Thanks for joining us.
5: Always good to be with you. Thank you.
4: So in addition to the harm that mifepristone and these chemical abortions bring to babies, this is much broader when we're talking about wastewater contamination. Now, according to the abortion industry itself, over 63% of abortions are now being conducted through abortion drugs. No medical monitoring of this. So most of this, the aborted fetuses as well as the chemicals, are going into the wastewater system.
5: Yeah, and this is the ongoing efforts that I and my colleagues around the country are trying to highlight relating to the hazards of mifepristone itself. Look, you fully know the impact on women's health and the lack of reporting of the consequences of taking mifepristone for many women across our country, and clearly want the FDA to be able to act in that regard. But also we're seeing the environmental impact as well. And if we can highlight that for the Trump administration to allow them to be able to move and act within a regulatory authority that they have, I think it not only allows us to keep women safe, but also to be able to keep our environment safe as well.
4: But I think people need to understand, and this is what is laid out in the letter that you signed, is that these synthetic drugs, mifepristone, not only do we have the aborted babies going into the wastewater system, but these drugs are not filtered out through the filtration systems of the wastewater treatment. Therefore, in some cases, getting back into the drinking water and those drugs having an impact upon the fertility potentially of women who are actually trying to have babies.
5: Yeah, it's interesting dichotomy, right? In that, you know, we need EPA who has authority in this area to be able to not only increase and understand the science here, but also to be able to take affirmative steps to be able to act. Because clearly we know the broader impact of mifepristone and what it's doing to the loss of life across our country. But here there's a direct and tangible impact across every state in our country as a result of the use of this chemical abortion drug.
4: So, I mean, this is something that everyone should be concerned about because it's potentially affecting everybody. Let me ask you this question, General Marshall. Is this being treated differently because it's related to abortion?
5: That's the concern. You know, look, you and I support this administration, but at the same time, it's our responsibility to call out the administration when we think they're not moving fast enough. Mifepristone is one of those areas in which both the FDA and EPA now have the ability to take action, and hopefully this letter is prompting them to be able to do so.
4: Now, the states have been acting. Unfortunately, they're being undermined by federal policy in many cases. But you, as the chief law enforcement officer in Alabama, have taken steps to deal with the manufacturers of these drugs.
5: Yeah, we see, although abortion itself is a criminal act in Alabama, and AGs likewise have protections within their authority to deal with fraud. We sent out this week six cease and desist letters to online vendors that provide chemical abortion drugs across our country, including what we think is in Alabama, calling them, number one, to understand that it's a criminal act in Alabama, but also the fraudulent nature in which they're advertising in our state, specifically around the lack of disclosure of harms to women. And we've asked them to be able to stand down if they're engaging in business in Alabama, which is otherwise illegal.
4: A final question on this front, General Marshall, going back to the EPA, what do you hope to hear from the EPA, that they will adopt policies that will test the water regarding mifepristone?
5: Not only to be able to adopt policies to be able to test, but then to be able to take action within their authority for those that are in violation. You know, there's significant regulatory authority that vests within the EPA, and we think this is an area in which they can exercise it.
4: All right. Switching topics, General, I want to talk about the House Judiciary Committee that was a committee hearing that was held this week. It was the second hearing on the disturbing allegations against the Southern Poverty Law Center, which there in Alabama, that's their headquarters. You can look out your window and see their headquarters. These latest revelations in the superseding indictment shows that alleges they have funded extremists, deceived their donors, actually funding the material for cross burnings.
5: Yeah, it's not that they were trying to stop extremism. They're profiting from it. And we have, along with the Middle District's indictment of the SPLC that's now pending, you have both Florida and Alabama using, again, those consumer protection powers we talked about earlier with requests for information to the SPLC to be able to respond. Who are you funding? How much were you funding? What groups were they connected to? And what did you do in leveraging the information that you received as it relates to the fundraising arm of that operation? I think the results we're going to see are shocking. I'm anxious to be able to see what action that we'll be able to take as a result of that information. But look, this week's testimony shone a light, maybe in ways that many across the country are not aware of, is not only the use of the designation of hate groups to suppress conservative voices, including yours, but also the impact that it's having on many companies across our nation. I thought the action of the committee this week to be able to bring people together, to be able to share that testimony and cause the interim director of the SPLC to be able to answer questions, was a positive first step.
4: General, having heard now the testimony, this was the second hearing that the Judiciary Committee has had, and of course your own investigation, are you concerned that this goes beyond just the SPLC, that there was a conspiracy of sources? They worked with banking entities. They worked with the technology companies to deplatform and the banks to debank conservatives.
5: Yeah, I think that's clearly part of what our investigation and Florida's investigation is attempting to find out, is that not only did these efforts in reaching out to hate groups allow them to foster fundraising opportunities, but the designation they had and that list that they provide was also the vehicle for woke corporations and others to try to suppress those positive organizations that were doing good work. Look, Family Research Council, ADF, and others across the country who are doing good work were very much the target of the SPLC. And why? Because their values and their principles directly contrast with what the SPLC stands for.
4: Well, I look forward to seeing the results of that investigation, General. Thanks so much for joining us.
5: Always good to be with you.
4: General Steve Marshall. All right, don't go away. Are moms and dads outdated terms? Lawmakers in New York think so. We'll talk about it.
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4: We're KQNA. Welcome back to This Week on Capitol Hill. Political movements have long understood that language shapes culture. From the French Revolution to the Marxist movements in Europe and communist regimes in Asia, ideological leaders have sought to advance their agendas not only through political power, but through linguistic change. By redefining familiar terms, elevating preferred expressions, and marginalizing traditional language, they have attempted to reshape public understanding of reality itself. As George Orwell famously observed, the corruption of language often precedes the corruption of thought. The latest example of this cultural Marxism that has infested blue states like New York is a bill awaiting Governor Kathy Hochul's signature, S-9316. Supporters describe it as a measure making technical revisions to New York family law. But it does far more than that. It raises a fundamental question. What happens when ideology replaces reality? The bill is officially described as substituting parentage for paternity and filiation throughout state law, but among its most significant changes are the replacement of mother with gestating parent and father with non-gestating parent. For now, if you live in New York, the focus is limited just on state statutes, not greeting cards, so your Father's Day card that you purchase remains safe, at least for now. If Governor Hochul gender-specific parental terms would be replaced with what supporters call gender-neutral language. Among the changes, mother would become gestating parent, father would become non-gestating parent, paternity proceedings would become parentage proceedings. As history repeatedly demonstrates, language matters. The question is not whether words shape culture, the question is who gets to define the words. Is replacing mother and father with gestating parent and non-gestating parent merely a technical modernization of legal terminology? Or is it another step in the left's effort to further erase our understanding of God's design for mankind? Does truthfulness matter in our laws? Does accuracy matter? It should. The Apostle James wrote, "Above all, my brethren, do not swear either by heaven or by earth or with any other oath, but let your yes be yes and your no, no, lest you fall into judgment." James's warning is not primarily about oaths. It is about truthfulness, reliability, and integrity in our speech. Words matter because truth matters. As followers of Christ, we cannot participate in this ideological assault on truth, even when it's wrapped in the language of so-called inclusion, modernization, or progress. The cultural Marxists of our day understand what revolutionaries throughout history have understood. If you can redefine words, you can reshape thought. If you can reshape thought, you can reshape culture. That is why language is always one of the first battlefields in a cultural revolution. And that is why motherhood and fatherhood must be replaced with sterile mechanistic terms that strip away both meaning and design. Ultimately, this is not an attack on words. It is an attack on one of the last great bulwarks standing in the way of their vision for society. The family, as God created it. The cultural Marxists of our day are paving the way for their political agenda by weakening one of the primary institutions established by God for human flourishing. When a culture can no longer speak truthfully about mothers and fathers, it is well on its way to forgetting what they really are. And that has been This Week on Capitol Hill.
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19: Fox News, I'm Roger Stern. President Trump says he'll sign a peace deal with Iran tomorrow, though Iran says it may take days if it happens. The Strait of Hormuz is a sticking point.
20: Last night, Iran launched several one-way attack drones trying to strike commercial ships in the Strait of Hormuz. U.S. forces say they shot them all down, though, with CENTCOM stating that the international trade corridor remains open for transit.
19: Fox's Max Gordon in Dubai. Congress has not renewed an intelligence law allowing the government to conduct warrantless wiretaps on foreign nationals.
21: Legal authority for the government's foremost intelligence-gathering weapon to foil terrorism, FISA Section 702, expires. There's worry about unprecedented vulnerabilities this summer.
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22: Thanks for making KQ&A your choice for your Saturday. Calling for a slight chance of showers overnight tonight, that's going to stick around into tomorrow. Expect an overnight low of 65 tonight in the Prescott Quad Cities with a high tomorrow of 91, Monday high of 90. 66 overnight in Cottonwood with a high tomorrow of 100, hitting a high of 101 by Monday. Have a great weekend. 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
25: I'm Bill Monroe. The Prescott Valley Planning and Zoning Commission approved a zoning map change from residential to commercial use for Windmill Farms. Two buildings totaling 9,000 square feet are being proposed on 2 acres of vacant land on Highway 169 near Highway 69 and Kachina Drive. Commissioner Kaden Grossi abstained from voting on this item. The rezone now moves to town council for its consideration. The Prescott City Council approved 3 city charter amendments, so it will go before voters on November 3rd. This action follows approval of 2 amendments in March. Amendments related to the term length of city judge and development agreement restrictions will be before council for further discussion and consideration June 23rd. Copper Canyon Fire and Medical District officials responded to a motorhome and several vehicles engulfed in flames at an Orlando Trail home in Rimrock. The fire had been extended from the vehicles into the front of the nearby home. Firefighters quickly put out the fire and were able to stop it from spreading through the entire home. A resident was airlifted to a local hospital after suffering injuries while evacuating the home. The cause of the fire is under investigation. I'm Bill Monroe, and that's your KQ&A News Week in Review.